0: done that. Look, they've been very good. They worked with us very closely. We know everything about them. We would not have released them.
1: Secretary of State Marco Rubio also pointed to possible foreign involvement.
2: It is a very serious situation. It's one that clearly involves the hands of a foreign actor.
1: And at the United Nations, more than 40 countries boycotted an event marking 25 years since the Durban Conference. The 2001 meeting was meant to combat racism, but was overshadowed by anti-Semitism and attacks on Israel at a parallel activist forum. The United States and Israel walked out. Israel's ambassador, Danny Danone, says the fight against racism must never become a vehicle for anti-Semitism. Joshua Swanson, CBN News, Jerusalem.
3: Against the backdrop of many nations walking out of the UN General Assembly last week, when Israeli Prime Minister Benjamin Netanyahu was starting to speak, the opposite is happening in Jerusalem.
4: We all together here to bring a strong and warm message to the Jewish people. You are not alone.
3: More than 1,800 Christians from 70 nations came up to Jerusalem to celebrate the biblical holiday of Sukkot, or the Feast of Tabernacles. On their first night in Jerusalem, they began with worship in English, Hebrew, and Arabic.
5: My name is Aaron, and these are my dear friends, Shiloh and Nizar, Jewish, Gentile, Gentile Arab.
3: Then, one at a time, representatives from each nation present crossed the stage waving their country's flags.
6: And tonight, my friends, we are standing right here in Jerusalem. The dream survived, the people survived, and the state of Israel lives.
3: Ambassador George Deek is the first Israeli Christian Arab ambassador. He spoke to the crowd about the trials Israel experienced over the generations, including October 7th.
6: Every nation represented here, thank you for coming to Jerusalem. Thank you for standing with Israel.
3: Christians began ICEJ in 1980 as a response to many countries withdrawing their embassies from Jerusalem. They've been hosting the feast since then as a sign of the future fulfillment of Zechariah 14 that says one day all nations will come up to Jerusalem to celebrate the feast. The theme of this year's feast is from Joel 3:16.
7: The Lord roars from Zion, he utters his voice from Jerusalem, and the heavens and the earth quake. But the Lord is a refuge to his people, a stronghold to the people of Israel.
3: Jürgen Bühler, president of ICEJ, says we're living in the days of Joel 3, when the nations turn against Israel. He urged participants to pray for their homelands.
7: And the word of God is here. The Lord roars from Zion. It's a roar of warning to the nations of the world that if you deal with my people, you are poking your finger in the eyes of God.
3: He says while God cares about the needs of individuals, participants represent their countries, and they need to cry out that their homelands will stay on the side of Israel and God.
8: Up next, Across the Divide. What's behind the disconnect between the American church and the Middle East?
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10: Welcome back to Jerusalem Dateline. Julie, this is a special time during this year. Feast of Tabernacles You did a story we just watched on the Feast of Tabernacles, celebrated by the ICEJ, the International Christian Embassy Jerusalem. You've been going to that for how many years now?
11: 39. And I wasn't going to miss it this year.
10: Yeah. So tell us, why is it so important for people from the nations, literally, coming up to Jerusalem?
11: You know, I think it's really important as believers to experience this holiday, but also, like we said, it's actually in the Bible.
10: Right.
11: And where God says, you know, then the survivors from all the nations that have attacked Jerusalem will go up year after year to worship the King, the Lord Almighty, to celebrate the Feast of Tabernacles. And it's important because then he goes on to say that if they don't come up, they won't have rain.
10: So this is the prophetic fulfillment of the Feast of Tabernacles.
11: Well, it's a looking ahead to what it will be one day.
10: And we're also looking back.
11: Yeah.
10: I mean, Leviticus in chapter 23 commands the Jewish people, and it actually is a feast of the Lord.
11: It is.
10: Not just a feast for the Jewish people.
11: Right.
10: Yeah.
11: Yeah, he ordained it, and it has a purpose. And you can see it's all over Jerusalem, these little huts, you know, with
10: the sukkahs.
11: Yeah. So it's really special that people actually do it and follow that commandment as best as they know. And it is a festive time, you know, people eat in their sukkahs, sleep in their sukkahs.
10: Yeah. Mm-hmm.
11: So it is a festive time. I don't know. I think it's really significant now that the Christians are coming back, not in the numbers we've seen in the past, but just to really stand with Israel. In some of the countries, they're not standing with Israel.
10: Yeah, yeah, right. And I came back. I was just in the States for about 10 days. I came back on Delta, an American airline, and some of the airlines are now flying in and out of Israel. So that's a pretty good sign for tourism.
11: So what did you find in the States? How was that?
10: Well, you know, sometimes there's some people would call it a disconnect, but sometimes people in the U.S. May not get the connection of why the Middle East is so important and why the phrase goes, you know, what happens in the Middle East doesn't stay in the Middle East.
11: Mm-hmm.
10: So we get affected in the U.S. by what's happening here. And I guess the main topic of conversation in many people is the price of gas.
11: Yeah.
10: Because when they go to the gas pump, they're going to spend an extra $20, $30, maybe more a week or a month. You multiply that over a month and over a year. It really does have an impact. I think it's hard sometimes when you go to the pump to say, oh, well, this is because we're at war with Iran, the largest state sponsor of terror that was producing a nuclear weapon to annihilate Israel and maybe attack the U.S. So it's hard to make that connection, but that's the truth. Is that why the gas prices are higher?
11: Yeah, you know, and I mean, Iran and the U.S., there's a big distance between them.
10: Mm-hmm.
11: And it's maybe hard for people in the U.S. to understand that when Iran calls the U.S. the great Satan, which it has for years, that it means to do something about that.
10: Yeah,
11: and get rid of it.
10: Yeah. And one thing I think, and we've talked about this before, is the understanding of that Israel is really at the tip of the spear on Western civilization against, call it radical Islam, some people call it classical Islam, that really wants to take over the West. And I think it's important that they make that connection, because it's not just Israel that's in the crosshairs, it's America.
11: Yeah, it definitely is. And I think it's really important for people to keep that in mind, that this is going to affect them.
10: Yeah.
11: It's not like, oh, well, we just go on with our lives. You really need to pay attention to what's going on in your neighborhood, in your community, in your state, and really be aware and you know, trust the Lord, do what he tells you to do.
10: 15 seconds left. How should people be praying?
11: I think they really need to pray that Muslims come to know the Lord, for one thing, and that the country, that America, will be on top of things in terms of what their reaction needs to be.
10: Good prayer points.
8: When we come back, casualties in the information war. One expert calls for facts, context, and truth.
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11: Israel's ongoing defensive war in Gaza continues to come under accusations of targeting civilians and committing genocide. That ignores a key point, according to a leading urban warfare expert. Our bureau chief, Chris Mitchell, brings us the story.
8: John Spencer has spent years studying the world's most destructive urban battles, from Stalingrad to Baghdad. After traveling to Gaza seven times with the IDF, Spencer tells CBN News that Israel faced a battlefield unlike anything ever seen in modern warfare.
17: The Hamas had 20 years documented and billions of dollars invested into every inch of the Gaza Strip, preparing it for war.
8: Spencer points to the scale of the group's underground tunnel network, hundreds of miles beneath one of the world's most politically scrutinized battlefields. He says Hamas spent decades preparing tunnels, explosives, and fighting positions throughout Gaza.
17: Today's estimate is over 600 miles of tunnels. It's massive. It's just unique in the history of war.
8: Another critical factor, civilians trapped inside the battlefield. Spencer says that during seven trips into Gaza with Israeli forces, he witnessed extraordinary measures taken to protect civilians.
17: The IDF actions that I've observed seven times personally, deep in Gaza City with the IDF formations, not asking them what they're doing, watching what they've done, have executed the operation with greater care for civilian life than they'll ever get credit for.
8: Those actions, he says, include dropping millions of leaflets, making phone calls, sending text messages telling Gazans to get out of harm's way, and evacuation efforts, and restrictions on the use of certain weapons. Spencer makes an extraordinary statement based on his study of urban warfare.
17: Israel has implemented more civilian harm measures than any military in the history of war. That's a fact.
8: Despite Spencer's claim, Israel faces perhaps the most damaging accusation, genocide, a charge Spencer rejects.
17: I think it's one of the biggest lies ever populated and spread around the world that we've seen in the last 75 years.
8: Under international law, genocide requires specific intent to destroy in whole or in substantial part a protected group. Spencer argues Israel's conduct he's documented points in the opposite direction.
17: Genocide requires there to be an intent to destroy. It's anti-intellectual in this very specific case to say that Israel is trying to commit a genocide, has committed a genocide.
8: One image, though, has shaped perceptions perhaps more than any other, the destruction of Gaza. Spencer says while the devastation is undeniable, as an urban warfare expert, he maintains destruction alone doesn't explain how or why it happened.
17: Having studied urban warfare specifically over a decade, I know what it looks like when there is an urban defender that you have to go in and dig out.
8: Spencer compares Gaza with battles against ISIS in places like Mosul and Fallujah, where entrenched fighters turn civilian neighborhoods into battlefields. Plus, he adds, Hamas had something ISIS did not. Two decades to prepare.
17: Hamas is in Gaza is very unique in the amount of explosives that Hamas embedded into every structure, into the tunnels.
8: Spencer says the terror group weaponized civilian infrastructure by putting tunnel entrances beneath or near buildings with weapons and explosives placed throughout the urban landscape. He points to those factors to help explain why photographs of destruction cannot by themselves tell the story of what happened.
17: Everybody sees it and says that there was a bomb dropped on that building. That's actually not the truth. There's a long list of reasons when the fighting was happening in those different neighborhoods in those different cities.
8: Spencer believes that's another element Israel has struggled to fight, the battle over narrative. He cites the explosion at Gaza's Al-Ahli Hospital early in the war. Hamas accused Israel of deliberately bombing the hospital, killing about 500. In fact, it was an Islamic Jihad missile that misfired, landed in the adjacent parking lot that killed about 50. But the original accusation spread globally before those facts were established.
17: You have to communicate daily. You have to fight disinformation. You have to put out information every day that can fight the lie.
8: For Spencer, that battle isn't simply about Israel. It's about whether facts still matter. And when we ask what he would say to Christians struggling to sort through competing claims about Gaza, his answer came back to a biblical principle.
17: I think that even the Bible has some very powerful quotes about the truth and the devil's tongue. We have to really do critical thinking today of who gave us that information. What are they not telling us? What's the context that they're leaving out to try to convince us, to invoke our emotion, and to flip the world where evil is good and good is evil?
8: For John Spencer, the lesson of Gaza is not for Christians to ignore difficult questions or civilian suffering. It's that those questions should be asked with facts, context, and a determination to discover the truth. That's because in modern warfare, the battle goes beyond soldiers, rockets, and bombs. It's also fought over what the world believes happened. Chris Mitchell, CBN News, Jerusalem.
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18: War and the trauma of living under missile fire take a toll on the spirit. As a former war correspondent and embedded reporter, I can vouch for the fact that war changes you. But it doesn't have to be forever. CBN Israel helps Israelis in need every day with trauma counseling, food, shelter, and more.
19: After I was wounded in a terror attack 22 years ago with my three-year-old son, we went through a lot of trauma. It wasn't just the physical wounds. We saw this trauma play out through the years with my entire family. I had a vision of somehow blending education with therapy to turn the pain of terrorism into miracles.
20: Sometimes a child has a very hard time saying what is wrong or what he is feeling because he just doesn't know the words to describe it. And through art, he can express what he feels inside without having to give it a name.
19: So we created a team of mobile therapists that would go out and go out and meet the families and do what we call whole family therapy. 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Take darkness and turn it into light, and take bitterness and turn it into sweetness.
18: If you want to be a part of what CBN is doing in Israel, go to cbnisrael.org.
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10: Our next story features a woman who comes from a baseball family that prepared her for an unlikely calling here in Jerusalem.
11: Our Middle East correspondent, Paul Petit, takes us out to the ball game where Callie Mitchell is introducing America's national pastime to Israeli youngsters.
23: In a country where soccer is king, Callie Mitchell is throwing a curveball.
24: I met with a woman in the Jerusalem municipality in the athletic department and showed her a diagram of a baseball field, and she was like, oh, that looks like a fan.
23: Callie leads the Jerusalem Lions, a baseball program for 5 to 18-year-olds.
25: There you go.
23: In Callie's family, the business of baseball goes back 90 years. Her great-great uncle was signed by Branch Rickey, the same person responsible for signing Jackie Robinson, the first black player in the major leagues.
24: And from that time on, we've had four generations of men, nine total, play professional baseball. My dad has had the longest running career, 51 years, as a player, coach, and manager, and he just recently retired.
23: Her father, Jerry Nairn, caught behind home plate before spending decades leading players with teams such as the Boston Red Sox, Texas Rangers, and Milwaukee Brewers. For Callie, that meant growing up at major league ballparks, surrounded by a love for the game and a family of faith.
24: I grew up going to baseball chapel Bible studies on a regular basis. That really helped shape my faith growing up.
23: After marrying a Jewish man and moving to Israel to raise a family, Kelly felt she needed to leave baseball behind.
24: I thought I was laying down baseball on the altar, like Abraham laid Isaac on the altar, and that if the Lord was going to give it back to me, he would.
23: And he did. After October 7th, the man running Jerusalem baseball stepped down. The program had fewer than 30 children and needed someone willing to step up to the plate.
24: And he said, so who's going to be the next RD, which means regional director of Jerusalem baseball? And as soon as he said it, I heard, it's you.
23: And that's when this baseball mom took the field.
24: I felt like the Lord said it was my job. And I'm really glad that I heard so clearly from the Lord, too, because it's been an amazing blessing, but it's also been so much work. It's been plowing a field full of rocks.
23: And in Israel, bats and balls can be hard to find. Sporting goods stores don't normally carry baseball equipment. So Callie reached out to her family and some of their baseball connections who came out of the bullpen to help. Yankees first baseman Paul Goldschmidt, a friend of her father, pitched in with cash.
24: He said $12,000 for 12 tribes.
23: Her dad helps, too. During visits here, he often starts with the basics, how to throw a baseball and grip a bat. Kobe likes playing first base.
26: It's very athletic, like stretching for the ball and getting hops.
23: Some like sliding home the most.
27: He's a little competitive, a little maybe too much. So he really wants to score and slide and do all that. But he does slide a lot, ruins all his pants.
28: Chop, chop, chop.
29: Chop, chop, chop, chop, chop, chop.
23: Through it all, these players learn teamwork.
30: I love that it's like a great team sport and that you really get to play with the rest of your team. And it's not just one person that contributes to the game. It's each and every player.
23: 75 kids are now in the program, more than double the number when Callie started. And her scorecard counts more than hits and runs. She's seen friendships flourish and hospitality abound.
24: You know, as someone who's a Gentile, someone who's a Christian, they've all welcomed me into their families. I go to bar mitzvahs. I go to shul with them for different family events. So I want to see you guys really cheering each other on.
23: America's national pastime brought it all together.
24: I want them to see that my faith in Yeshua is something that shapes my character and also gives me confidence and hope to dream big and to go for big goals because I worship a big God.
23: Perhaps the biggest thing is a family legacy coming full circle from America's major leagues to a baseball diamond in Israel.
24: They're so excited about it. They all see it as the extension of the family story. My dad has actually said that he believes that our 90 years as a Nairn family were leading up to this point where we could do it together as a family in Israel.
0: One, two, three, legs!
23: Paul Petit, CBN News, Jerusalem.
10: Well, that story makes me want to sing Take Me Out to the Ball Game. 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
11: Pray also for the protection of Israel and for the peace of Jerusalem. And remember, the God who watches over Israel and you and me neither slumbers nor sleeps. I'm Julie Stahl.
10: And I'm Chris Mitchell. For all of us here at the Jerusalem Bureau, Chag Sukkot Sameach, Happy Feast of Tabernacles. And we'll see you on Friday on Jerusalem Dateline.
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9: 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Now, on today's show, we start with author Jonathan Cahn, whose recent in-flight encounter made international news headlines. Let's welcome him here to Newsmakers to break it all down. Let's just start with what happened. I'm going to let you tell us the story because this is a wild one.
14: So I go on the plane, and next to me, to my left, is a gentleman, and he's very friendly, very friendly. Starts engaging me with this. He sees me signing kind of autograph. I'm doing like autograph, and he's asking me and talking to me, and we had great time. You know, he friendly, and in fact, the flight attendants thought we came together. We were old friends. He's laughing and talking, telling me about his wife loves to read books, and so she's going to love to read your book, da da da da. All that. I'm talking about my family. And then I pray to the Lord. I said, Lord, you know, I had a lot of work to do. I was thought I was going to get a lot of work. I said, I guess maybe you want me to talk to this man. So, I mean, for the flight, I'm okay with that. But I said, give me an opening to share salvation with him and share the love with him, your love with him. So it opens, you know, and I said, I'm a minister. And I said, where are you at with this? And he said, well, I knew about Jesus. I went to church and I was all this thing, but then I rejected it because of religious hypocrites and they judged me and all that. I said, well, don't go by religious. It doesn't matter. That's not Jesus. So forget that. And I'm telling you about it. I said, Jesus didn't come to condemn you. He came to save you. So I shared two things. And one was about the power of God. You know, I mean, the real power of God. And one had to do with how the Harbinger went forth as a book of a supernatural encounter at an airport. The second was how God brought my wife to me. Okay, supernatural. I mean, so I'm traveling around, and all of a sudden, I mean, at that moment, it's a switch. I mean, at that moment, I've never seen anything like this. Switch. His face changes. His voice changes. He speaks to me like he's whispering a secret to me. And I'm leaning and said, what is it? I'm not going to say. He said, I'm just going to start it. He says, bull blank. Okay. I said, what? He said, bull blank. I said, what? I said, are you saying I made it up? He says, it's all bull. And he says, I'm not going to go blank yourself. I'm like, I've never seen a switch like that in my life.
9: And you're surprised because you're like, for 2 hours, we've been laughing and sharing stories. Yes. And now there's a switch. Did you immediately recognize the switch as spiritual in your perspective?
14: I could. It's like a movie. It's like someone gets taken over. It was like someone getting taken over. I mean, it was just that dramatic. You just said the most friendly 2 hours. And then as I'm sharing about God's reality and power, boom, like that. And then he starts cursing Jesus. Cursing God, blaspheming. You know, they said he was talking about Jesus. No, he was blaspheming. And so he's going on and on, cursing me. And so I'm now praying, and I'm saying, okay, I'm not going to my computer. And he's being loud, and now he's being disruptive. And so
9: people are looking now.
14: People are all around are disturbed by what's happening. Yes. Yes. And he stands up and talks to the people in front of him. Do you believe in Jesus? Do you believe in Jesus? And then cursing God, cursing Jesus. It was like blasphemy. And then before I knew it, he puts his hands around my neck. And he's like, it's like, but he's laughing like it's a joke. And he's and he's joking and he's showing me something, you know, like this. And I said, okay, but there was more to it. I mean, this was almost like a foreshadow. And so he does that. Then it starts escalating. From that moment, it's like going towards violence. I'm sitting there, and he says, I'm not going to say the whole thing, but you know how Satan hates the Jewish people. He says, we already came out that I was Jewish, a Jewish believer. He says, I'm looking ahead. I'm not looking at him. He says, I'm gonna punch your blanking Jewish face in. Okay?
9: Wow.
14: Then he starts hitting me.
9: Pretty hard?
14: No. It wasn't like we're in a fight. It's like someone who's trying to start a fight. And he's hitting my chest, you know, my abdomen, chest here. He's doing it. And I'm saying, stop. And then I'm saying, we need some help over here. We need some help. But they were just outnumbered and they didn't know what to do. Okay. So as he sees me about to leave with a laptop, he lunges at me. And he lunges at the laptop and he grabs the laptop with all his might and he's trying to wrest it from my hands. And finally, I wrest the computer out of him. And as I'm now about 4 weeks before, I was on vacation and I was playing racquetball with my sons and I injured myself. I injured my left arm. And so it felt like dislocated. But finally, that morning, I said, for the first time, I don't feel pain. Well, he grabs that arm and pulls it. And now it's re-injured. Okay. So I get out. At that moment, now the whole plane is stunned, and there's two rows up, there's a retired policeman with a friend who they're both into like firearms. That point, I mean, they were wondering the whole time, they're agitated. What do we do? At that point, when it became violence, that they get up and they come back and they're standing over the man where I was sitting. I'm in the aisle, and they And he starts getting violent with them. I heard he was even biting, trying to bite them. And so the flight attendants give him duct tape to the men, and the men duct tape him to the seat. And then he's like moaning. He's like screaming unintelligibly. And they duct tape his mouth. And the plane goes down for an emergency landing in Baltimore. And the thing is that the FBI come on board and they take him. He's taken away. He's taken to jail, and everybody's stunned. And really, I'm the only one who knew what actually happened. These poor people were dealing with it. I'm the only one who knew what happened and that he knew this was demonic. So this is real. you know, the warfare is real. The enemy is real, and God is real. You know, and it's interesting because before I left for that flight. Someone had given me a word, and it was Isaiah 41. It's a word that God gave me when I was in India, and my life was literally in danger. It was, do not fear, I am with you. My right hand will uphold you. You know, and that's exactly what happened. You know,
9: you know, what is your message whenever you go through something like this, right? I think oftentimes we're in it, and so we're trying to figure out, okay, Lord, what is going on in my life here? But you're somebody who talks a lot about current events, a lot about the mysteries, as you were saying, about what's happening in the world around us. What do you want people to take away from your experience here on this plane?
14: Yeah, that's great. Well, okay, one, I mean, and I was sort of saying, one is that this is all real. This is not, so, you know, the spiritual realm is not less real, it's more real. And one of the things, also even the book, is that world events and even those are actually determined by these things. And so now it's manifesting on the plane. So it's real, but that means God is real. And that means his word is real and his promise is real and the power we have is real and the victory is real. So one of the things that, you know, the other thing is that the enemy, and this is also something I was speaking about in the book, that it's when the enemy attacks, he tries to preempt God's purposes before they happen or as they're beginning to happen. You know, he can cut it off. So when the enemy is going crazy, and to me, you know, this is so odd. I mean, by the way, with my friends and people who know me, they said, you know what, this was shocking, but it didn't surprise us because we expected it. And this is you and this happened. Well, I also did. And the thing is that because the book was coming out, and what I find is in my life, and this I believe is true, is when if you're in God's will and you're going through all sorts, and the enemy's attacking and you're going through all sorts, is do not get discouraged. Get encouraged because it means something great is coming. He doesn't waste his energy. He seeks to stop the purpose of God, that God has something great, you know, and you got to keep fighting. You got to fight the fight because the promise is you, if you fight the fight, you will win the fight, you know? And so listen, you know, the thing is that we are to win the fight and it is a real thing. And the victory is real. Listen, the Bible says we have victory. This says all these things are real. They are. And greater in us, you know, greater is he in you than he was in the world or he's the one who's on the plane. You know, greater is he.
9: Well, Jonathan, we will have you back very soon. We'll continue to track this story. Thank you for taking the time today to chat with me.
14: Thank you, Bill.
9: Get Jonathan Kahn's book, The Altar of Pergamon, wherever books are sold. We'll be right back with more Newsmakers in just a moment.
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9: Welcome back to Newsmakers. Next up, apologist Frank Turek reflects on the life of Charlie Kirk 1 year after Kirk's assassination. Let's welcome Frank to Newsmakers to break it all down. Well, Frank Turek, you were on September 10th, 2025, you were on the campus where Charlie was killed. You were there. You saw this happen. As we are hitting this 1 year anniversary of this, what is going through your head, your mind, your heart?
0: Well, the first person I think of when I wake up in the morning is Charlie. The last person I think of when I go to bed is Charlie. And people call that PTSD. I think that's a misnomer. There's no D. It's not a disorder. It's normal. I mean, I've never seen anybody murdered. Have you?
10: I have not.
0: Especially someone close to me. I've had people die. They knew they were going to die. My dad, you know, but I've never seen that. That was traumatic. I'm never going to forget that. If I wanted to forget it, I couldn't. Right?
10: Yeah.
0: But two things have come out of that that are very much more prominent now than they were prior to that day. Number one is the real existence of evil. I mean, in middle class America, we don't see things like that ever or very rarely. But you know there are 50 Charlie Kirks murdered every day in Nigeria? You know that around the world, Christians are persecuted all over the place? We rarely hear about it. We'll hear about what people will say is genocide in Gaza, but we won't hear a word about the genocide going on among Christians around the world because we know who's running the media. CBN excluded, if you know what I mean.
10: Yeah, no, I mean, what you're saying is that these stories, right, are not being told. And Nigeria, the amount of horrific persecution happening there, to your point, has not been given any attention practically, very rarely in media.
0: Yeah, people are protesting. They're protesting Israel, yet the very group that attacked Israel on 10/7, and we talk about this in the book, by the way, the day before Charlie was murdered, Charlie called a meeting of two people in Israel, Israeli officials, and another Israeli in America via Zoom. It was me, Charlie, Blake Neff, and Mikey McCoy in this meeting, and the whole purpose of the meeting was to get better answers, get their perspective as to what's really going on between Hamas and Israel. Anyway, I digress. Hamas has in their charter the genocide of the Jews, and yet everybody seems to be saying Israel's committing genocide. Newsflash, the group that literally has in their charter and committed genocide on October 7th is the one that wants to commit genocide and wipe out all the Jews. And yet you're blaming the Jews for genocide when you don't have any evidence for it? I mean, it's completely demonic. Everything's flipped on its head. You're calling good evil and evil good. Now, does that mean everything Israel does is good? No. No. There's no government where everybody does everything well or good.
10: Well, they're humans. They're run. Yeah. It's a government run by humans.
0: Yeah. We're all fallen. Yeah. And it doesn't mean you have to agree with everything Israel. I'm not saying that. What I'm saying is... I always ask people, when they ask me a question on a college campus about Israel, my first question is this: have you read the Hamas Charter? I've only had one person out of a dozen say yes. Consider yourself undereducated to have an opinion. Because if you don't even know where both sides stand, how can you know what's really going on over there and what the intention is over there? So the existence of evil has become even more prominent since then. And it turns out that Christianity is the answer to the problem of evil. If we had never committed evil, there'd be no reason for Jesus to come and save us from it, right? The second thing that is even more prominent and more front and center is the fact that the gospel and eternity are what we ought to be talking about more than anything else, because without that, nothing ultimately matters. I mean, think about this, Billy. If there is no God and there is no afterlife, it really doesn't matter whether you live as a missionary or a murderer. It really doesn't matter if you live like Charlie Kirk or Tyler Robinson. Because why? At the end of the day, we're all going to wind up in the same place. Nowhere. We're just going to go out of existence. So what does it ultimately matter if you live as a missionary or a murderer? It doesn't, if there's no God and there is no resurrection. But if there is a God and there is a resurrection, then it does matter. And it matters whether you're going to continue to rebel or you're going to repent.
10: I love that. That is a great place for us to close. Frank, as always, it was great chatting with you.
0: Thank you, brother. Thanks for having me on.
10: You can get Frank's new book, The War on Reality, wherever books are sold. We'll be right back in just a moment with more Newsmakers.
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5: 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For our final segment, former Secret Service agent and 9/11 survivor Darren Kinder shares his harrowing journey and what he fears too many Americans have come to forget. Let's welcome him here to the show. You know, just to start, you were at Ground Zero on 9/11, and here we are at the 25th anniversary. Can you tell us a little bit about what you saw and experienced that day?
6: Yeah, well, I mean, I had a front row seat to evil, but I also, you know, I saw the best of America at times as well. I was outside when the second impact happened, just, gosh, 80, 90 yards from the base of that tower, and then scurried up into the World Trade Tower 1 with some other coworkers helping people evacuate. And after that, I was at the base of Tower 2 when it buckled and lost its fight with fire and gravity, and that began, yeah, Billy, my mad dash for life. I mean, that's when I thought I was gone for sure. I thought it was game over. I was too close, danger close to that tower, but was able to run and sprint, but with large chunks of debris falling all around me and sprinting for life. And, I thought about getting under a fire truck for cover and for safety, and I didn't. And then I thought about getting under a pickup truck for safety, and I didn't. I just kept running. And then that bright, beautiful day became a dark night as horrors as that debris cloud just took me, as large chunks of debris were falling all around me. And once I got out of the kill zone off the X, I realized there was nothing falling around me that was gonna hurt me. But at times I felt like I was gonna asphyxiate. I mean, that cloud was so thick I could barely breathe, these shallow breaths. And it was just one terrible event after another. And gosh, at that point my day was not even half done.
5: And you were helping get people out, helping rescue people in the process of all of this. And yet here you are, you know, as a former Secret Service agent at the time you're working in this role. What was going through your mind? I mean, how are you processing? Again, you're trained, you know how to deal with in crisis situations, but yet you're a human being in this situation yourself. How did you process that in real time?
6: Sure. It's a fair question. I mean, there's a certain amount of steadiness and readiness that comes with Secret Service training and so forth. And that certainly I leaned upon that. I leaned upon my brothers. I was never alone. I like to say that anything I did that day that was noble, that was good, that was courageous, maybe, I did shoulder to shoulder with other Secret Service brothers. So, we have a motto in the Secret Service, people first, mission always, never alone, you know, and I was never alone. That day, and for a short time that I was, actually, I was unsteady and not so confident. But so I was relying on the other people around me, shoulder to shoulder. But at the same time, I just was making a choice, a simple choice on repeat. As I write in my book, that courage is a choice, and just made one simple choice on repeat. I was going to choose to enter in. I was going to choose to do the next thing. I was going to choose to enter into this next scene of horror and fire, and let's just be honest, death. And just work the problem in front of me. And, you know, at the end of the day, just from making that one choice on repeat, we were able to stack some wins, I guess. And we ended up doing a fair amount of good fight that day.
5: What is your biggest concern about where America is right now when it comes to terrorism, when it comes to these issues? Because it feels very much in a lot of ways like people have sort of returned to a pre-9/11 mindset today. I don't know what your thoughts are on that.
6: I think so. I think a September 10th mindset is kind of encroaching in, and where we just want to keep our head buried in the sand and not address

0: the real evil that's there, the real presence of a threat that's there. And we can't have that. And one of the ways in which I see that manifesting is I speak to groups, all kinds of groups all over the country. And sometimes it's high school age kids or maybe college kids. I'm often bothered, disturbed, concerned by what I see in the questions that they ask. They're asking questions that they should know the answers to. I'm really concerned with over the 25 years in an ill-advised way, what has not been taught on purpose. These kids really don't know what truly happened. And I have four sons of my own. I'm bringing them up in my house, and I've been very open about it from the beginning. But we're in this war with truth right now, and we need to call facts facts. And the fact is that on that day, 25 years ago, 19 radical Islamic terrorists took over four airplanes and killed nearly 3,000 Americans. And that kicked off, you know, a generational war, the global war on terror, that we have seen the negative ripple and ramifications of that. And so there's people in our midst, there's adults in our midst who went downrange, who answered the call so that this nation may never be attacked like that again. And so our young people need to understand that as well, not just the day that happened, but the after effect of a whole generation of people going to war so that something like that would never happen here again, and what that does to people, what that does to young men and women. And you know, I also take a great pride in telling them, look, one day something like this may rear its ugly head again, and you may be called to answer the bell. Will you have what it takes? And people need to be challenged to think in that mindset.
1: Yeah, no, that is absolutely true. And it's a great call to people. And I would encourage people to get your book, Bury Me in a Dirty Suit. This is your memoir. It tells the story of what you went through on 9/11. And it's an incredible journey and story. As always, I appreciate you taking the time today. I think you have a lot of insight to offer people. And you know, I love the fact that you're coming from a Christian perspective that is so needed. And you saw things and witnessed things again that you can't unsee and you can't unwitness. And so we appreciate you joining us to break it all down today.
0: Yeah, it's my pleasure. Thank you, Billy.
1: Darren certainly left us with a great deal to ponder. Let's continue to pray for our nation as many mourn in the weeks after the 9/11 anniversary. We'll be right back in just a moment with more Newsmakers.
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1: That's all for today's Newsmakers. Thank you for watching, and be sure to head on over to the CBN News YouTube channel for the full interviews you saw on today's episode. 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
18: We also had members who fought in the war to fight for the cause of liberty.
19: Making sure that army is staffed and supplied. He's able to identify British intelligence agents and send that information on to Washington. After they've served in the army, they look forward to a government which gives to bigotry no sanction, to persecution no assistance.
20: Washington's words are powerful because they express an idea of a world that's different from the one everybody grew up in.
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19: Is this going to be a place where you can be free to say what you want about God

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2: Hello, everyone. Thank you so much for joining us for CBN Newswatch. I'm George Thomas. Today, President Trump blasting a report saying he was willing to ease U.S. sanctions on Iran as they hit the Iranian economy and as oil is flowing more freely out of the Middle East. That development coming as five suspects in a potential terrorist attack against an airbase used by the U.S. against Iran are now out on bail. We'll bring you the important updates on these ongoing developments. The dangers of the drug known as Kratom, sometimes called gas station heroin, now in the national spotlight after the deaths of two college students. We'll bring you the insights from our medical reporter, Lori Johnson. Trees often play a significant role in scripture. And we'll hear from U.S. Ambassador to Israel, Mike Huckabee, about why he adopted an olive tree in Israel and how it can lead to unity and comfort. And another example of how God is moving on university campuses right here in our country, as many people come to the Lord at Pepperdine University in Los Angeles. Those stories and much more today on Newswatch.
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2: Okay, so as usual, we begin in the Middle East as the U.S. and Iran are trading messages over a possible nuclear agreement. And that comes as five suspects in a possible attack are now out on bail after being arrested near a British airbase used by our American bombers. My colleague Joshua Swanson has the latest details from Jerusalem.
3: President Trump says reports of an offer to ease sanctions on Iran are false. Axios, citing unnamed officials, reported that Trump was willing to give relief on sanctions and release frozen funds if Iran took real action on its nuclear program. But Trump called the report a hoax and wrote, "I offered them nothing," on Truth Social. Asked about the prospect of talks with Iran, the president had this response.
4: "We're going to win. As far as I'm concerned, it's going to be one way or the other. It's going to go pretty quickly."
3: Iran's Supreme Leader Ayatollah Mojtaba Khamenei claims Iranian forces have driven enemy forces back from the Strait of Hormuz. U.S. Central Command says that claim is false, and thousands of ships and more than a billion barrels of oil have passed through in recent months. Meanwhile, Saudi Arabia has resumed oil exports through its east-west pipeline after repairs to damage from drone strikes. The route carries oil to the Red Sea, bypassing the Strait of Hormuz. The Wall Street Journal reports Mideast crude exports are at their highest since the war began and is nearly 80% of pre-war levels. In Britain, five men arrested near RAF Fairford on explosives and terrorism charges were released on bail Monday. The base has been used by American bombers during this year's war with Iran. Detectives say the men are still under investigation and they're looking into a possible link to Iran through its proxies. Trump says he would have kept the men in custody.
4: "I'm surprised that they released them. I wouldn't have done that. Look, they've been very good. They worked with us very closely. We know everything about them. We would not have released them."
3: Secretary of State Marco Rubio also pointed to possible foreign involvement.
5: "It's a very serious situation. It's one that clearly involves the hands of a foreign actor."
3: And at the United Nations, more than 40 countries boycotted an event marking 25 years since the Durban Conference. The 2001 meeting was meant to combat racism, but was overshadowed by anti-Semitism and attacks on Israel at a parallel activist forum. The United States and Israel walked out. Israel's ambassador, Danny Danone, says the fight against racism must never become a vehicle for anti-Semitism.
2: And Middle East correspondent Joshua Swanson is with me now from Jerusalem. So, Joshua, I'm curious. The president said in that clip you ran from him from the White House, he says that the U.S. is going to win against Iran. How effective has the U.S. economic pressure campaign been? All of this news coming as today we hear that $1 fetches to close to about 2.5 million riyals, which is the Iranian currency today. Staggering, absolutely staggering.
6: Yeah, George. Well, Secretary Bessent, even though he's not in the military, he's really becoming like an economic general. He's He's leveraging maximum pain on Iran, and it's working. He's hitting them with everything he's got. We're talking, you know, grounding their commercial aircraft so they can't land in airports around the world. It's a major blow. And like you said, Iran's currency is completely tanked, low as it's ever been. And the effectiveness of this attack really stems from Besant and the Trump administration issuing that stark ultimatum to all of Tehran's trading partners across the Middle East, across Europe, basically saying choose between doing business with Iran and doing business with the United States. And he's convinced neighbors, including Oman, Turkey, the UAE, to cut off all major lending as well. So all that black market work, transferring funds under the table, that's off the table as well. And that's fueled, of course, by anger. The Iranian proxy, or the Persian Gulf allies, the Persian Gulf neighbors, when you shoot missiles at them, they get upset. So speaking at the UN General Assembly, even the president of Iran admitted that he's experiencing pain, the country is, and that the sanctions are working. He tried to beg for economic relief and even dangle a carrot, but Washington refused to back off.
2: Obviously, when the Iranian person in your piece again says that they've pushed back U.S. forces away from the Strait of Hormuz, that's absolutely malarkey. You and I know that. But I am I'm curious, who then actually controls the Strait of Hormuz? Is it the Iranians? Yeah. Is it the Americans? Who?
6: Yeah, George, propaganda, propaganda, propaganda, right? The IRGC, they are a propaganda machine. Them saying they have control. Even today, a senior Revolutionary Guard commander said that they have a navy. Their navy maintains control over the Strait of Hormuz. Of course, completely false. In fact, Iran no longer has a navy after the U.S. forces completely sank its fleet. So freedom of navigation, physical control belongs squarely to the United States. U.S. Central Command even points out thousands of commercial ships and billions of barrels of oil have passed through freely through the Strait of Hormuz in recent months. But what this does tell us is that Iran realizes that the Strait of Hormuz has become their leverage point. Whether they're in control or not, their propaganda affects things like oil markets, which drives up gas prices, which hurts the Trump administration. So whether fact or fiction, Iran will continue banging the drum, saying that they're in control of the strait.
2: So if the Saudis are pumping oil through their pipelines and billions of barrels of oil are in fact flowing through the Strait of Hormuz, you talked about the leverage that the mullahs of Tehran have. Do they even have any leverage left in the Strait of Hormuz?
6: Well, you pointed out the Saudis, and that is a key point, George. They have successfully repaired and reopened that east-west pipeline to over to the Red Sea, and that's massive. We're talking 750 miles long. It can carry 7 million barrels a day. It's more freedom of movement, more options to move oil across the Persian Gulf. And the idea has caught on, too. There's reports that the UAE is already building their own pipeline, east-west pipeline, set to go online next year. So to your question, the strategy here really robs Iran of its ultimate threat, locking down global energy supply by closing the strait. So since commercial oil continues to move through the Gulf, thanks to naval escorts and these pipelines, Tehran's leverage is really at a low point. But, George, and this is a big but, Iran is doubling down. Drone strikes on these pipelines, right? That brings Israel back into the picture as if it wasn't part of the show already. Why? Because of the Iron Dome and reports that the UAE, among others, have leased, purchased, or some sort of arrangement with the Israeli government. They're negotiating about air defense systems. So that's what's next.
2: Which is absolutely staggering to get these Gulf countries to be asking the Israelis for help to shoot down these Iranian drones is quite significant from just an economic military standpoint in terms of country-to-country negotiations. Real quickly, tell us about what do we know about these Iranians? Apparently, there's some questions about whether Iran was involved in this potential attack on the on an airbase in the UK.
6: Yeah, so British counterterrorism police, their intelligence agencies are explicitly investigating Iranian state involvement as though it's a primary lead, though no evidence has been publicly presented. However, Secretary of State Marco Rubio, he underscored his theory on the connection. Here's what he had to say.
5: We are dealing with elements in the world, and in the case of Iran, for example, who have openly threatened to attack American interests globally. We're going to always take that very seriously. There'll be repercussions for that if it ever were to happen or even attempted. But what happened this weekend could have been and was, I think, a very serious threat. And I want to thank the UK for their cooperation and their help on it. There's a lot more news that will come out on this in the days to come. But there's only so much I can say right now at this point about it, other than this is a very serious thing.
6: So what we know, George, is five British nationals were spotted. They were arrested near RAF Fairford, a key base utilized by the U.S. for bomb strikes on Iran. They were found with material suggesting a major coordinated plot, but they were released.
7: Okay, terrific. We'll have to leave it there. Excellent reporting, as always, Joshua. Thanks for all you do, and please continue to stay safe. You can catch the latest of Jerusalem Dateline with Joshua and the team there in Jerusalem are a part of on CBN News app or on YouTube. Coming up here at home, health experts are warning customers to use caution when shopping at convenience stores or service stations. Why? Because a number of products that seem safe should probably be avoided. They might have labels promising an energy boost or pain relief and contain kratom, an ingredient many doctors say can be very, very dangerous. And now it's in the news in Mississippi.
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7: And welcome back to the broadcast, folks. Our medical reporter, Lori Johnson, is here with us to talk more about this tragedy and more about kratom and what happened in Mississippi. So is it possible that these two young men, college students at Ole Miss, died from a kratom overdose?
14: So this happened last week. A lot of people already know about this story. These two sweet young men, very young Ole Miss students, they were both found dead last week in two separate locations at Ole Miss. And both of them had kratom products that were found in their rooms, one on the nightstand and the other boy had it on his dresser. So the investigation is ongoing, and toxicology reports will tell us a lot. The toxicology report will tell us how these boys died, what, if any, drugs were in their system. And that is due out the first week of October, so any day now. And so it is definitely possible, but authorities are warning reporters and others not to jump to any conclusions.
7: Talking about the ongoing investigation, we understand that there are two people who have been arrested. They were working at a nearby smoke shop. Is there any evidence to show that they were connected to the deaths of these two
14: Again,
7: young men?
14: People might jump to that conclusion, but the investigation is ongoing. Here's what we know. An undercover officer, these two people were working at a smoke shop. They were arrested for illegally selling kratom. An undercover officer went into the store and bought the same type of kratom substance that was found in the boys' rooms, these capsules with the powdered kratom in it, the type that has been synthetically enhanced, very, very strong. And the worker who was arrested said, be careful with this. This has been killing people. So that's what we know so far about the smoke shop employees. So they were illegally selling it. It is illegal to sell any type of kratom in Oxford, Mississippi. But in other parts of Mississippi, you can sell kratom to anyone under the age of 21. So in different municipalities, the laws are different.
7: Okay, so speaking to that very point, tell us about the Mississippi law dealing with fentanyl overdoses.
14: Well, so what's really interesting about fentanyl, not kratom, fentanyl, which we all know about, is most drug overdose deaths that involve kratom also have other substances. So fewer than 10% of kratom overdoses, only kratom was found in the body.
7: There was a cocktail involved.
14: Oftentimes, usually that's often the case. And so in Mississippi, if you sell fentanyl to someone who dies of an overdose, you can be convicted of manslaughter, charged and convicted of manslaughter.
7: Interesting. Now, there's a lot of people are absolutely stunned, shocked that kratom is actually sold at these convenience stores. How does that happen? How does it slip into these products?
14: I know. Everyone's, and you can drive down the street and see kratom advertised on the windows of these smoke shops and convenience stores. It's one of those things that's a natural substance, and it just has crossed. It just is not illegal. But a lot of, as I said, a lot of states, a lot of individual municipalities are outlawing kratom, but then as we see, some people are selling it illegally.
7: Yeah.
14: But it is sort of a mystery how, I mean, cannabis and some other types of things can also be sold at some of these smoke shops and even 7-Elevens. So for parents and really anybody else, be careful with this kratom. They market it like an energy drink or it's going to be a pain reliever. Don't buy it.
7: Highly addictive.
14: Do not buy it. Highly addictive.
7: Wow. Almost as powerful as heroin.
14: Absolutely. And it's has opioid-like reactions to people, and you can take it. You take it a lot of. You can take a lot of it, and it can have a very devastating effect.
7: Wow, terrific. Okay, thank you so much for coming on the broadcast and shedding some light on this. I appreciate it.
14: Sure, we'll have an update on these two Mississippi students probably within the next week or so.
7: Okay, terrific. Appreciate it. Okay, folks. Up next, Ambassador Mike Huckabee tells CBN News the story about his adoption of an olive tree in Israel. The Mai tree in Israel is a concept that allows people to deepen their roots in the Holy Land, figuratively and literally. We'll hear from him when we come back. Lori, thanks for coming on the broadcast.
14: My pleasure.
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7: Welcome back. From the tree of life to the cedars of Lebanon, trees often play a significant role in scripture. There's also oil from the olive tree that signifies a powerful symbol of anointing, blessing, and peace. CBN's Paul Petit shows us how Ambassador Mike Huckabee's adoption of an olive tree is leading to unity and comfort.
17: More than 2 hours away from Jerusalem sits this olive grove just southwest of Nazareth. According to U.S. Ambassador to Israel Mike Huckabee, it's well worth the trip.
18: How are you? We finally got here.
17: Accompanied by his wife, Janet, Huckabee came to visit his olive tree, which he adopted 6 years ago.
18: I thought it was one of the coolest ideas that we would be able to adopt a tree in Israel, because we love Israel.
17: My Tree in Israel is a concept that allows people to deepen their roots in the Holy Land, figuratively and literally.
18: We want to be able to support the farmers and the soldiers, and by becoming part of my tree, we were able to do both.
17: Huckabee adopted his tree while still holding the title of former governor. Today, it switched to ambassador and is located across from another well-known politician. Today, the Huckabees are also making it a family affair.
19: In this tree, it means that all of your family has a tree.
17: Here's how My Tree in Israel works. Once an olive tree is adopted, a farmer takes over, who then cares for and harvests the olives. My Tree then presses, then delivers fresh, kosher, bottled olive oil to the adopters.
18: It's incredibly good, solid quality olive oil, and it has our family's name on the label. It's a wonderful, wonderful gift.
17: This visit also included sharing a gift of comfort. While My Tree in Israel supports Israeli farmers, part of the adoption proceeds go to Lone Soldiers, an Israeli program supporting IDF soldiers. Today, the ambassador met with Avi Harush, father of an Israeli commando killed in 2024.
18: I want Americans to recognize the price that Israel pays to have its freedom and its security. It's an incredibly high price.
17: Recognition offered in the form of a tree planted in memory of Rif Harush. While sharing pictures, his father says he feels his son is now at peace.
20: If October 7th had happened in America, the equivalent would have been 40,000 people hurt and 10,000 hostages.
17: October 7th is never forgotten here. The Huckabees then visited an olive tree adopted by a Florida woman in memory of the Bibas family.
21: It was important for her that you guys get the olive oil and you know that there's a tree here growing in their names.
17: A victim of October 7th, Yarden Bibas, his wife, and his 4-year-old and 9-month-old were taken hostage by Hamas.
18: I think in many ways the Bibas family became somewhat the face of the hostages, because it was one of the most tragic stories where the father, taken hostage along with his wife and 2 children, he survived, but after hundreds of days as a hostage. And when he gets out, he finds out that his wife and his 2 small boys have been murdered by Hamas.
22: The sacrifice that your family made for the people of Israel is one that obviously is not being forgotten.
17: In a bittersweet moment, this tree was dedicated in memory of Yarden's family. Bibas and his sister thanked the ambassador and President Trump for helping lead to his release and the other hostages.
18: So to be able to know that there is an olive tree that is producing ongoing fruit and providing life in the future, it's really a beautiful tribute to the Bibas family.
22: You've been prayed for a lot, not just in Israel, but all over America.
17: An olive tree bridging 2 countries and creating solidarity in the midst of tragedy. As many people here say, it could only happen in Israel. Paul Petit, CBN News.
7: Terrific story. Coming up, another example of how God is moving on university campuses across our country, with many students coming to Jesus. We'll have that story for you when we come back.

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2: 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Annette Figueroa is here to tell us why she says this one is for real.
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0: And finally on the broadcast today, thousands of students showed up seeking Jesus last week at Pepperdine University. And hundreds gave their lives to the Lord at a Unite Us revival event at the Los Angeles school. The outreach went into overtime with students staying afterward to pray, worship, and celebrate. 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Goodbye. 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
1: I got into a serious relationship, but his family was like involved in Santeria. 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And I feel like something just like sit on me. Like I was like shaking, crying. I just called out to Jesus. From that moment, I felt like God took it and was like, I'm gonna heal you.
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4: Once a country music artist and now a pastor, Granger Smith shares his most important work.
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6: Nick had the choice to be really angry, but he transformed.
4: It's a story of no limbs and no limits for Nick Wojcik.
7: I also think this film, people walk away with hope.
4: And a redemption story in reminders of him.
8: The story's about grief and love and, you know, forgiveness.
4: We begin with former country music artist Granger Smith. The pastor, radio host, and author opens up about the loss of his son and shares why his latest book, Poison in the Well, is one of the most important works of his life.
9: Before you can blink, it turns into two.
2: It was kind of jarring for me to read, although I know this is true. After a 24-year career, I now see headlines about you. Former country music singer turned pastor. Miss the former life in any way?
10: No.
2: No.
10: I love to travel. I love to meet new people. I love the camaraderie of being with other people that I love. And those three things haven't changed.
11: Because right then I knew those blue sky prayers were getting through.
10: There's like certain things in my life I'm not going to go back to.
2: Understood.
12: I wish someone would have told me the danger I was in.
2: To the book, it's kind of a continuation of your story, if you will. And you describe yourself as a nominal Christian in name only. When did that realization hit you?
10: I even named it in the book, Sino. Christian in name only. So that I didn't realize that at first. That realization didn't hit me right at first. It was, I lived a life as a nominal Christian.
12: I was living a nominal Christian life, oblivious to disaster.
10: It was after the loss of my son, after I had, the Lord saved me, starting with recognizing I had no hope, which Christians should have hope.
2: Yeah.
10: They should have hope in the cross. They should have hope in a way that the world doesn't hope, even through sorrow and grief.
2: Yeah.
10: So the Lord saved me after that. And then I would get out and tell people about how the Lord saved me. And I would hear people come to me and they would say things like, oh, I'm always been a Christian too, so it's inspiring to hear your story. And say, oh, you know, what are you reading the Bible these days? What's the Lord saying to you these days? And they would say, I don't read anything in the Bible. Oh, tell me about your church. How's the church doing? I'm not a part of any church. And this would happen time after time, and I would think, oh, that sounds like me. That sounds like I used to be. So that's when I started thinking more about what are more of those things.
12: There's always evidence of an unhealthy or dead faith, but we often miss them.
2: In hearing you say that, so you and your wife suffered the tragic loss of your son some years ago. Did you experience that loss being a nominal Christian?
10: Yeah. The Lord took my son when I was still outside of His saving grace. It's interesting. The Lord saved me through that suffering. And so I look back and I go, the Lord, in His, the ways that are above our ways, He uses dark times to bring forth His light.
2: Yeah.
10: You know,
2: beautiful. You described the book, which is titled Poison in the Well, as your most important work to date. So of all the things you've done, you say this is the most important one.
10: Yeah, preaching the gospel to Christians that aren't Christians. Hmm. You know, I wish someone would have grabbed me 10 years ago and said, what are you talking about? You love the Lord. What are you talking about? Jesus died on the cross. What does that mean? Your life doesn't look anything like this. Hmm. But no one recognizes that they're stuck in that place. And the gospel, Paul says in Romans 1, is the power of God for salvation. So the gospel is what I needed to take root in my heart. And so I believed in God. Mm-hmm. There's one thing to believe in God. I think it's easy to believe in God, by the way.
2: Yeah.
10: It's hard to believe God.
2: Yeah.
10: That's what was missing for me.
2: Mm. What's your prayer now that this is out for the world to receive?
10: Yeah, my prayer is that people would read this, and if there's any takeaway, it would be that God came to the world in the personhood, the body of Jesus Christ, who lived the perfect life that we could not, went to the cross in the way we deserved and he did not, and he took sin on his body, resurrected on the third day to say, anyone who now looks to me will be saved, forgiven. And that is the greatest news the world has ever known.
12: Let this book, Poison in the Well, be that call for help, to show you the warning signs and to point you to the good well so that you may know the living water.
4: Poison in the Well is available wherever you purchase your reading material. Still ahead, well-known evangelist and motivational speaker, Nick Wojcik talks about his film documenting the journey of his life.
13: Yes, it's a feature film about my life story and how I was in despair attempting suicide, and now see what God's done with my broken pieces. But I also think this film, people walk away with hope.
14: Something has been happening on campuses across the nation.
15: I'll never forget what I saw.
16: We did not plan this at all. What in the world is happening?
15: Thousands of students around this body of water.
16: I don't know, I'm just in awe of God.
17: Gen Z has been written off. They're not the generation that's, you know, following the standards.
16: Honestly, I would just post and post and post and make sure that it looked like everything was okay when deep down it wasn't.
18: People hate on college students, Gen Z, so much, saying there's no hope for Gen Z.
19: I think they've had everything the world has to offer, and they're done with it.
14: You all are a part of a generation that God is sparking revival, and it is spreading.
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4: 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The new inspirational film, No Limbs, No Limit, shares the journey of Nick Wojcik. He was born with no arms and no legs, but he defied the odds against it.
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21: Despite your disability, you're full of joy. Tell them what your hope is, Nick.
13: I am a broken vessel, a recovering human being, who by his grace and mercy continues to mature and work out his patience as he continues to walk with God.
24: He couldn't feed himself, he couldn't walk, he couldn't sit. What could he do? I was just devastated.
25: I wished actually that he would die at the time, to be honest.
13: In ups and downs, valleys and mountains, no matter what stage of life you're in, I've learned if you keep going, you don't stop growing.
6: He just wanted to be like everybody else, but that is not what he's been allotted.
26: They would make fun of him and laugh about it.
6: But what they didn't know was how deeply I was struggling.
13: It's definitely a film that is not just about, you know, Nick's biographical story, if you will. Yes, it's a feature film about my life story and how I was in despair, attempting suicide, and now see what God's done with my broken pieces. But I also think this film, people walk away with hope, knowing that we are all part of someone else's story, that when you don't get a miracle, you can still be one. And to know that we all have an opportunity to be part of the Great Commission and encourage each other to do God's will.
6: My crazy janitor tried to tell me that I had a story.
27: I knew that he would be a speaker. I knew.
24: He decided he's going to go into the world and tell his story.
13: And this testimony captured in film definitely had its ups and downs, but definitely keeping the course, having a lot of people praying for you during that time, asking people in the industry for wisdom, and asking God for strength. And what does he want? I think what was hardest is what does God want more than anyone and anything? And no matter how big of a mountain we had to climb, it's not about how high the mountain was, but is that the mountain, God, you want us to climb?
28: I remember sitting in the backyard with him one night just thinking, you made it.
13: And I want people to walk away and realize, okay, God, if you do have a plan for a man without arms and legs to be your hands and feet, then you certainly have a plan for me too. I want your plan, not mine. Your strength, not mine. And then to have faith to believe in miracles, to dream bigger, but also accept that God doesn't always come through with the miracles you think he should come through with. And to understand that in that, when he doesn't change your circumstance, he's going to use it.
29: When you go out to the world, they're going to lie to you that you need to be somebody before you're accepted.
13: We're all part of being farmers, scattering the seeds of hope, love, and faith. And so I just want more people to be touched, you know, and especially the people that have never gone to a church building and may not, bring them to a theater.
30: Well, the world's about to see Nick.
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31: It's the newest work from actor Brad Pitt, Heart of the Beast. In it, he plays a special forces officer whose plane crashes, leaving him and his four-legged partner and combat dog stranded. Together, they face a brutal fight for survival against the elements. 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
4: And that is this week's Studio 5 Snapshot. 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
16: 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Something I've experienced in my life, you know, wanting to, you know, you're not defined by your mistakes.
1: I got out of my patrol car and I slipped.
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2: 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Are you going to end up losing your faith?
8: 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Why? Because they violate the laws of nature. You can't violate the laws of nature.
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6: We see in this film and begin to realize that people are bigger and better than the worst mistakes, because these are indeed just mistakes. Take me on set, if you will. What's the day-to-day like? What's the feeling with working on this production?
5: Really joyful.
7: What can I get you?
8: I just wanted to see what it would look like if you panned over to Ledger at the end.
5: I think that's what I really like about working with an ensemble cast. You know, like, a lot of people there, an amazing crew.
7: I'm starting to wonder if you're the saddest girl I've ever met.
9: All of the above, I guess.
6: How would you describe your character, Micah, and what connected you to her?
9: Oh, I love how complicated and beautiful and flawed she is.
10: What's your trauma?
9: Well, I can't get a job because I just got out of prison.
10: Really?
9: Yep. You get to see her young girl who goes through something very traumatic, and trauma changes your life in a way. I think your DNA, it changes who you are as a person. So I think it was I just loved that, you know, within this story, you kind of get to see this full spectrum of emotions and the ups and the downs and the pain, but also the hope in it.
10: You still think I went to your bar with an agenda?
6: Tariq, I know you said that you fell in love with a part of Ledger. I'm

0: a girl.
1: Having Vanessa be the heart of this film, and keeping us on track on the importance of the curiosity, and she just was so in love with the love, and it just, every day coming to set was a blessing.
2: For each of you, what touched you both personally? I mean, this is a story of love, loss, forgiveness, you name it. What touched you most personally?
3: So many things I think are very important in this story. Love and loss, but I think for me was not only learning how to forgive others, but learning to forgive yourself. I think it can be maybe the most challenging thing. Something I've experienced in my life, you know, wanting to you know, you're not defined by your mistakes. And so that I thought was such a strong message.
1: You know, this story's about grief and love and, you know, forgiveness. But, like, I think it's the quiet moments that you get to see between Kenna and Ledger, and really being present in those, like the field scene with, that you see behind us. I think that's a very powerful turning point in the movie, because you start seeing somebody crack open and show you their heart.
4: I want to meet the human that Scotty and I made.
1: It's not an easy scene to do when it's that much emotion packed into that. And every take, she gave it her all, and she didn't pull any punches, and it was a blessing, and I was touched by that.
2: What touched you most about this story? I mean, there's love, redemption, but what touched you most?
5: Yeah, probably the grief in it, the feeling of these two mothers grieving the loss of their child in different ways, and you know, there's aspects of my own story that connect very deeply with that, and it's a very painful thing to sort of sit with and think about, and I love stories of mothers and daughters.
6: Get rid of the guy. It was great.
7: It was great.
5: I also just loved the message of the film, that, you know, it's really about seeing the other and having compassion for the other and forgiving. And I think that that's something we need in our world right now, like desperately need it. There's so much polarity. There's so much sort of hate and judgment. And I don't think it's a good place for us to be. I think we need to come back to something more understanding. And I feel like that the sort of parable aspect of the film, or the fairy tale aspect of the film, it holds that message in it really beautifully.
4: I should probably go.
0: You should probably stay.
8: 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I want to let you know that the film does contain adult themes.
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0: They would do like Ouija boards and like, I mean, everything that you can think of like occult, like they were in it. And I feel like something just like sit on me. 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I just called out to Jesus. 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
4: 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Music helps us to bring you this show each and every week. And this week's soundtrack comes from Nick Jonas. Take a listen, and you'll hear why. Gut Punch is what's playing in my ear this week.

0: On that musical note, we are just about out of time for this week's edition of Studio 5. So let's take a moment and look ahead at next week's rundown.
1: So tell me how you feeling. You don't have to be afraid.
2: T.J. Morton and his latest music project.
0: Saturday Night, Sunday Morning. It seems like that's not just the title of an album or memoir. That's your life.
3: Yeah, it kind of it's just a title that describes my life at this point. Mm-hmm. It started as an idea for a name for a documentary. Mm-hmm. That didn't happen. So I just put it to the side and then got offered a book deal. And mm-hmm. I said, well, that's a good title for my book. Still wasn't thinking of anything else, and then I started to think of what I wanted to do next musically, and I said, well, what about a double album with that same name?
2: A look at the double album, collaborations, and life.
1: Every one of those things I believe. I'm so glad I didn't listen.
0: Please join us for that and so much more come next week. As for this week, we've got time now for just one more thing. We want to give the final word to Granger Smith.
4: After we lost our son, people would say things like, just want to let you know, God had nothing to do with the death of your son. And they're trying to comfort me, but that's actually the most terrifying thing you could possibly imagine. Mm-hmm. God had nothing to do with the suffering? Then he's not a God. Mm-hmm. You know, then he's not in control. Was he late to the game here? Could he not stop it? Did he forget? Of course he had something to do. Of course he was there, mm-hmm. you know? Yeah. But he was working for good, for his glory, for the betterment of people, you know, because he loves,
0: right.
4: Because he is love. Of course he was there. Of course he had everything to do with it. Mm-hmm. But we our small God mentality makes us think, anything bad, nothing to a God. He's like not looking at it or something. That's that terrifying thought that we have created for ourselves.
0: Indeed. That is a great final word for this week's edition of Studio 5 and this week's look at uplifting entertainment. Until next time, make time to uplift someone around you, and then please come on back and see where Studio 5 takes you next week. Bye-bye. Thank you for watching.
5: We also had members who fought in the war to fight for the cause of liberty.
6: Making sure that army is staffed and supplied. He's able to identify British intelligence agents and send that information on to Washington. After they've served in the army, they look forward to a government which gives to bigotry no sanction, to persecution no assistance.
7: Washington's words are powerful because they express an idea of a world that's different from the one everybody grew up in.
8: This ideal of religious freedom is going to be part of the government, but is it really meant for everyone?
6: Is this going to be a place where you can be free to say what you want about God?
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11: 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And best-selling author Jonathan Cahn.
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6: A
14: Well, welcome to the 700 Club. Five suspects arrested near a British airbase used by American bombers are out on bail, drawing a sharp response from President Trump. Authorities say the men are still under investigation for possible links to Iran.
15: The president is calling reports he offered Iran a deal in exchange for action on its nuclear program a hoax. Joshua Swanson has the latest from Jerusalem.
16: President Trump says reports of an offer to ease sanctions on Iran are false. Axios, citing unnamed officials, reported that Trump was willing to give relief on sanctions and release frozen funds if Iran took real action on its nuclear program. But Trump called the report a hoax and wrote, "I offered them nothing," on Truth Social. Asked about the prospect of talks with Iran, the president had this response.
17: We're going to win. As far as I'm concerned, it's going to be one way or the other. It's going to go pretty quickly, too.
16: Iran's supreme leader, Ayatollah Mojtaba Khamenei, claims Iranian forces have driven enemy forces back from the Strait of Hormuz. U.S. Central Command says that claim is false, and thousands of ships and more than a billion barrels of oil have passed through in recent months. Meanwhile, Saudi Arabia has resumed oil exports through its east-west pipeline after repairs to damage from drone strikes. The route carries oil to the Red Sea, bypassing the Strait of Hormuz. The Wall Street Journal reports Mideast crude exports are at their highest since the war began and is nearly 80% of pre-war levels. In Britain, five men arrested near RAF Fairford on explosives and terrorism charges were released on bail Monday. The base has been used by American bombers during this year's war with Iran. Detectives say the men are still under investigation and they're looking into a possible link to Iran through its proxies. Trump says he would have kept the men in custody.
17: I'm surprised that they released them. I wouldn't have done that. Look, they've been very good. They worked with us very closely. We know everything about them. We would not have released them.
16: Secretary of State Marco Rubio also pointed to possible foreign involvement.
18: It's a very serious situation. It's one that clearly involves the hands of a foreign actor.
16: And at the United Nations, more than 40 countries boycotted an event marking 25 years since the Durban Conference. The 2001 meeting was meant to combat racism, but was overshadowed by anti-Semitism and attacks on Israel at a parallel activist forum. The United States and Israel walked out. Israel's ambassador, Danny Danone, says the fight against racism must never become a vehicle for anti-Semitism. Joshua Swanson, CBN News, Jerusalem.
14: In other news, California is now officially recognizing two Islamic holidays. John Jessup has that story and more from our CBN News Bureau in Washington. John?
19: That is right, Gordon. Governor Gavin Newsom signed the bill making Eid al-Fitr and Eid al-Adha official state holidays. It gives Muslim workers the right to take those days off, and public schools can choose to close. Eid al-Fitr marks the end of the Islamic holy month of Ramadan. Eid al-Adha is the conclusion of the annual Islamic pilgrimage to Mecca. The governor has until September 30th to sign a bill which codifies the Jewish holidays of Rosh Hashanah and Yom Kippur into state law. The bill requires public schools and universities to make every reasonable effort to avoid scheduling public meetings or major events on those days. Well, the FBI is investigating a major cyber breach involving sensitive personal information belonging to current and former employees. The hacking group Shiny Hunters claims it compromised the agency's employment website, exposing the personal data of thousands of agents, employees, and even job applicants. The information may include social security numbers, home addresses, and phone numbers, along with medical and psychiatric records. Well, after days of heavy rain and flooding along the East Coast, another major storm is now taking shape across the Southwest and Central United States. The National Weather Service says tropical moisture from the remnants of two Pacific hurricanes combined with another weather system will bring days of heavy to excessive rainfall and the potential for dangerous flooding. Flood watches are in effect in Arizona, New Mexico, Colorado, Texas, Oklahoma, and Kansas. Well, biker groups assembled on CBN's campus for a one-hour ride to honor military service members and their families. Saturday's event also included a concert and other fun-filled activities. It's all part of CBN's Helping the Homefront ministry and its mission to assist military families facing tough financial times.
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15: Well, up next, cabin pressure. And author Jonathan Kahn caught in the middle of it. The inside story about the unruly passenger and emergency landing and the spiritual turbulence aboard Flight 618. That's coming up. And then also ahead, how to activate your body's most powerful healing force, according to a man who's living proof that it works. Josh Axe reveals the way to heal your cells. That's later on today's show.
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14: Attacked at 30,000 feet, best-selling author Jonathan Cahn was traveling on a book tour when an out-of-control airline passenger harassed and assaulted him. Lori Johnson has the story.
4: This man's in-flight tirade forced an emergency landing. He was sitting next to author Jonathan Cahn, who 2 hours into the flight began talking about the power of God.
5: I have never seen someone change in a split second from light to dark as I saw them, as if something had taken him over. He went from the friendliest guy in the world to this dark person.
4: Cahn said the man was triggered when shown the cover of Cahn's new book, The Altar of Pergamon, which exposes Satan. As the man began hitting and choking Cahn, two nearby passengers stepped in.
13: I mean, listen, he was in the process of strangling that other passenger with his hands around his throat, literally. He said, listen, this plane is going to crash. We're all going to die. And he made a reference to Jesus at that point. He actually bit Juan. He said, this plane, we're all going to die. This plane is going to crash.
4: 67-year-old Arthur Lundeen was arrested and told a judge he doesn't remember the incident.
7: I don't know what happened. I can remember right now looking at the guy next to me, and I can remember sitting there and talking to him, and I'll remember landing. I'll remember any of what happened.
14: Well, Jonathan Cahn is with us for more on this. Jonathan, I can't imagine being trapped in an airline seat and having the passenger next to you trying to choke you out. What was that like?
8: Well, it wasn't comfortable. It wasn't a comfortable flight. The thing is, Gordon, I knew now that before the flight took off, before the week, before even the year, I knew that there was going to be an attack. We were preparing for it because every time a book comes out, there's an attack that I've done. But this one, you know, the Altar of Pergamon is exposing, you know, the spiritual realm, the throne of Satan affecting the world. So we knew there was something dramatic. It's happened every time. So we were actually praying about this before it happened. And so when it happened, it was like, okay, here it is, you know. And the guy was the friendliest guy in the world, you know, for 2 hours. It's when I'm talking to him about God and I'm witnessing to him, and he had known about God and he actually had rejected God. And so I'm trying to minister to him. And so when I talked about the power of God in our lives, that's when this change came. And I've never seen anything like it. I mean, he becomes a different person, different voice, different everything. It's like in a movie. That's what it was like.
14: He's now saying he doesn't remember anything about it. He remembers talking to you, but then there's absolutely zero memory of his assault, of being duct taped to his seat. I mean, that picture is going around the world. He doesn't even remember landing. So,
8: yeah.
14: How do you explain that?
8: Yeah. Well, you know what, Gordon, I was on an interview, and before this came out, you know, and they're asking me, you know, what do you think? I said, I don't believe he's going to remember anything. And what came out now was that the next day, I mean, it's the next day he is in court, and the audio just came out, and that he's saying that I don't believe he's making that up. He's trying to get out. That it was raw. He didn't know where he was. He didn't know why he was in Baltimore. And the thing is, that is what we would expect. Now, listen, what I've said from the beginning, what happened on that plane, we were expecting it that from the demonic realm, you know, because of this. I'm not talking about him. I don't know where he's at, you know, but the thing is that is what we'd expect, because when that thing happened, when I saw him change, different voice, he starts profanities, blasphemy, he's obsessing about Jesus, which, This was not natural. It was like another person. And so what I'd expect is that he would remember talking to me up to the time that that happened. And that's from what he said, that's really exactly what happened. You know, the Bible does speak about things like this, where there's demonic manifestations and different kinds, that the person's in one mind, then they're in another mind. And so I expected him to do exactly that. So I don't believe I was dealing with him. I believe I was dealing with something else. And Gordon, before this all happened, I'm preaching at my congregation, Beth Israel, here in New Jersey, and I'm speaking about, we wrestle not with flesh and blood, but against principalities. And I said, the enemy's going to go crazy. That's exactly what I expected.
14: Well, let's talk about the trigger event, if I can get a close-up of this is the cover of your book. And so, as I understand it, you showed him the cover, and just from that is what triggered it.
8: Yeah, he started, the turn happened when I'm talking about the power of God and how God is real and all that. That's when the first turn came. But, you know, then what happens is when he's, well, I got to say this, you know, when I was coming to the 700 Club, because it was released 2 days before, I noticed some strange things on my computer. And the thing is that there was a bar in the middle of it. I mean, it never happened before. I said, okay, this is the week of attacks and hard to work, this black bar. When he sees it on the plane, he taps my computer like 3 times. And it's the dark spreads across my computer. Okay. Then, but on the side of the computer, after that, you could see the cover of the book. And the book, you know, and it says, and the subline is the mystery of the dark angel. That's the enemy, you know, and then it has the picture of the dark angel. So he sees that and he starts shouting and he starts saying, what did you do? What did you do? And like, I shouldn't have written the book. And then it was after, you know, during this time, he puts his hands around me, and he's going through the motions of choking me. Now it's. I realized this only afterwards. Someone told me in the book, because it's the mystery is real, but I do it through a story. In this story, a guy is revealing this mystery, but there are dark agents trying to stop him. And at one point, they put him in a chokehold, and they're going like this. So it's like replaying what's in the book. So then he says, you know, it kind of dies down. Then he says, I'm going to punch your blank and Jewish face in. And I'm trying to get help, but they really don't know what to do. And then at one point, I mean, this is just escalating from the time he sees the book. And then he starts hitting me, you know, not like we're in a fight, but trying to start a fight. I'm trying to get some help, but they really, again, it's just escalating. And then something tells me, I know what tells me, it says that the enemy is going to try to destroy your computer through that man. Now, this man is a real estate vice president, intelligent, had nothing against my computer, but it's not him. But the enemy does, because it was on this computer that I wrote the Altar of Pergamon and the recent books, Return of the Gods, all that. So what I do is I take the top of the computer, I fold it down, I put it on my side, I take my cell phone and say, I'm going to start moving. As he sees me starting to move with the computer, he lunges at me and he goes to grab my computer. And we are wrestling. I mean, it's total violent now. We're wrestling over my computer. I know if he gets it, he's going to destroy it. So we are back and forth. And then finally, you know, I wrested away from him. I get into the aisle. And that's when those two men, thank God they were there, they come over to him. And then he starts attacking them. And then they bind him. And he starts breaking out of the binds. And at one point, he's trying to bite them. I mean, this is not natural. And so that's when they got the duct tape. That's when the plane starts going down.
14: Well, it's just it's... talk about spiritual warfare, and Jesus tells us to bind the strong man, and here's a picture of it. The verse that comes to me about the whole situation, when that which restrains is taken away, are we seeing a rise of this kind of thing? On social media, I'm seeing more and more unhinged behavior patterns from people, and it just... it seems to be on airplanes. It seems to be in malls. It seems to be literally everywhere. Is that a sign for us that which restrains is being taken away?
8: I believe there's a real connection, Gordon, because, you know, again, he had known of God in some way. He had somehow rejected. I pray he comes back. But the thing is that we're watching this in our culture. You know, I wrote about this in the Return of the Gods on the Altar of Pergamon. It's also with that. When you put God out of a culture, it's a dangerous thing because other things will come in. And that's true as a culture. We're watching it in the world, but also it's true individually. So I absolutely believe that is part of it. And the other thing is, I mean, listen, I have been attacked in the future whenever there's a book. I don't usually talk about it, but it's never brought down a plane. It's never made world news. You know, and this is a whole new level. And I could say right now, you know, I've written a book that the enemy hates so much he doesn't want people to read it that he brought down a plane. But it's actually God, what the enemy uses for evil, God is using for good, because it's more spreading it. So I believe, yes, it's increasing, and we have a fight to fight, but we are on the winning side.
14: You were preaching on this very verse. We don't wrestle against flesh and blood.
8: Yeah.
14: This man who attacked you, I mean, his life is now devastated by this. He's lost his job. He's likely facing jail time. What as Christians, what should our response be to him as an individual?
8: Yeah, I'm glad you said it, because I feel for the guy. It wasn't him. You know, I feel for him totally. Every time I speak about it, we pray for him. We should be praying for this guy, you know, because there'd be redemption out of this. Sometimes you have to hit rock bottom. Again, he knew about God, but now this is like hitting this bottom. I believe God can use this to bring him back. And so I'm praying for him. We should all be praying for him, that he gets free and that he comes back. Really, that's what it's about. That's what our response should be. I want the best for him.
14: For those that are watching that may have done something similar where they turned away from God, do they realize the doors that are being opened in our culture today, whether it's through, I never thought I'd see idolatry in the United States, you know, the obvious idolatry of money and fame and all of those things. But, you know, people literally are having idols in their home now and bowing down and worshiping them. And we're seeing an incredible rise of witchcraft, spell casting, all of that being popularized as somehow it's cool to do. What would you tell them about, you know, how do they shut the door that unfortunately they've opened into their lives?
8: Yeah, this is real. Listen, this is absolutely real. What the Bible says about the devil is real, and the devil, it is real, and God is real. He's more real. And the thing is that, so if you, and it's amazing because it's kind of like a microcosm of what I'm writing in the Altar of Pergamum, that when you turn away from God, you're opening the door. And so the thing is that, listen, what I share to the man on the plane before everything happened, I'm sure, listen, God still loves you. His arms are open. You got to come back. His arms are open, and he will, listen, there are people who have been in to all these things, and he has touched their life and cleansed their life. So he will put it away, and if you have anything, it's not worth it, okay? Anything in your life that is not of God, put it away. And that's true for even believers. This is real, and God will bless you, but you have to put that away, because God will come into your life, and he will fill all that. But you have to open, his arms are open, you have to open your arms and do what you have to do.
14: Yeah, you can leave the altar of Pergamum and return to the altar of God. He will welcome you back with open arms. Well, Jonathan Kahn's new book, it's called The Altar of Pergamum. You can find it wherever books are sold. Go get it, get a copy, read what triggered this man into this incredible manifestation of demonic power is the only way I can frame it. It's so obvious, you have to name it for what it is and realize the spiritual war we're all in. Jonathan, thanks for joining with us, and thanks again for the book.
8: Thank you, Gordon.
14: All right, Terry, what's next?
15: Well, coming up, the cure-all for brain fog, stubborn weight, inflammation, hormone swings, and much more. Josh Axe shows you how to heal your body at the place where health begins. That's next.
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15: Josh Axe had been the picture of health, and then his body betrayed him. In the span of just a few weeks, he became bedridden and his muscles were wasting away. Doctors warned if it continued that he could die. That's when Josh set an ambitious goal to find the way to heal his cells.
19: Dr. Josh Axe is a functional medicine expert with a passion for helping people live healthier, more purpose-driven lives. He regularly teaches on holistic and spiritual health. A New York Times best-selling author, his books include Think This, Not That, Keto Diet, and Eat Dirt. In his latest book, Heal Your Cells, Axe works with Dr. Will Cole to reveal how cellular degeneration is the true driver of aging and chronic illness. They show how supporting your body at the cellular level can boost your overall health.
15: Well, Dr. Josh Axe is with us now for the rest of the story, and we welcome you back to the 700 Club. Great to see you again.
20: Hey, great to see you, Terry. Thanks for having me.
15: Boy, your book is something. Heal Your Cells. I mean, who knew?
20: Yeah.
15: But you discovered the ability to impact cells in our bodies, even regenerate, because of your own situation. And it started with something that it was a stem cell injection that should have been a good thing. But what happened?
20: Yeah. So, you know, I went in for a really simple routine procedure. I had injured my back lifting weights. And a lot of people deal with neck pain and low back pain. And I thought, okay, and I had got it done once, and it helped tremendously. And I thought, I'm going to get it done one more time, and my body should get back to 100% because I'm very active. And something went wrong, and I felt worse and worse and worse for 2 months. Finally, one morning, I woke up, and I couldn't walk. The pain was excruciating. And my family and I, we were in Puerto Rico at the time. We had to call an ambulance. They brought me in, did an MRI, and the report came back that I had an infection that went from my disc into my bone. So my entire L5 vertebra had an infection. And then an abscess that was growing now by my spinal cord.
15: I had to
20: be put on a plane, flown to Florida, met with an infectious disease doctor, and he looked at me and he said, Josh, here's the reality. He said, you're likely going to be permanently disabled. And he said, your best case scenario is chronic pain the rest of your life. He said, but this could kill you because the infection spread so far. And I got to be honest, Terry, for 24 hours, I felt like my life was over.
15: Surprised just 24 hours.
20: Yeah. Well, and then I just spent a lot of time just praying. I felt like God said, like, just, I've got you. And I said, okay, well, I can only control what I can control. I'm going to pray daily. I'm going to do everything I can naturally to heal. So I started getting in a hyperbaric chamber. I started eating really well. I did all the things I had to do. And after about a month, I started feeling better, and then a little better and a little better. But one thing I didn't know is your disc and your bones have very little blood supply, so they take a long time to heal. So I didn't walk for an entire year. I was in bed, unable to walk. But I continue to heal. And now it's been 3 years since then. And now I'm 100% of snow skiing, water skiing, playing pickleball, running around with my two daughters. And I was able to completely heal. And I give God the glory because, one, he's our healer. Also, he led me into learning so much about healing that now I can work and help patients heal. And there are so many people today struggling with chronic issues, autoimmune disease, hormone issues, cancer. And I believe that they can heal, and they can heal naturally using food, herbs, lifestyle medicine. And that's really what I cover in the book is how do you heal even the most advanced issues?
15: Yeah, healing your cells. I mean, you don't hear people talk about that very much. Your book does, but but we want to talk about that for this time frame because your father-in-law, last time you were here, your father-in-law, only 60 years old.
20: Yeah.
15: And was really suffering from some things. And his body was breaking down, but you say in your book, our organs don't all age at the same time. Talk about that.
20: Well, this is very important. And this, I think, very much aligns with the Bible, that we're all uniquely and wonderfully made. We're all unique. There's no one like us in the world.
15: Part of our our spiritual makeup.
20: That's right. And so I think a lot of times people think, oh, well, you know, there's one diet that's good for everybody.
15: Yes.
20: And I think that, you know, what works for one person doesn't work for another. I learned this in my clinic. I have a clinic in Nashville, Tennessee, where we treat and take care of integrative cancer support and hormones and everything. But I used to, you know, before I got into practice, I thought, well, there's one diet that's good for everybody. But I find if somebody has cancer versus hypothyroidism versus menopausal issues versus low testosterone, those are different diets that work better for certain people, and certain foods are more healing for different individuals. And so what we found in a study out of Stanford is many people have one organ that's aging more quickly than another. So, for instance, my father-in-law, very mentally sharp, very physically strong, but his heart was aging too quickly. And we see this with a lot of people. People with cancer, their immune systems tend to be aging too quickly. Somebody that gets dementia, their brain is aging too quickly. So now what we can do, and I do this in my practice, is we do testing, and we can actually see via blood work which organs are aging too quickly.
15: Wow.
20: And so then I can put them on a specific diet and supplement plan in order to start to reverse the age of those organs. So, for instance, if somebody's heart's aging, we tend to do a lot of things like pomegranate, an incredible biblical food, a lot of beets, a lot of omega-3 fatty acids. If somebody has their hormones aging too quickly, let's say a woman who's, you know, going through menopause and those hormones are changing quickly, avocados, organic eggs, yams. So there are certain foods that can help heal different organs.
15: Yeah. And, you know, I think we know that our bodies generally with smaller things reheal
20: right.
15: themselves. But you're talking about deep down and some of the issues that our bodies might have, the symptom doesn't scream what it is. You have to figure out, as you're saying, there have to be tests taken. Talk a little bit about brain fog, inflammation, gut health. Those are things we hear issues from people all the time, but without realizing the damage that's being done.
20: Yeah. You know, one of the other things I'm realizing as I do more blood work on people and looking at history over the past few years is that typically a lot of times people come in with multiple issues.
15: Yeah.
20: But most of the time, people just have one issue in particular that's causing a lot of their issues. I'll give you an example. If somebody is dealing with low energy, thinning hair, aging quickly, a lot of times it's connected to the thyroid. But the thyroid issues are never from the thyroid. They're always starting with a hormone like cortisol. So if I can just fix the hormone cortisol, then all of the thyroid issues, all the brain fog, all the hair issues, those all improve simultaneously. So oftentimes it's very, very simple. Like we found that certain foods are very healing to the thyroid. Brazil nuts, which are high selenium, are maybe the single greatest healing food for thyroid issues. Wild caught salmon is great as well. Berries are very good. And then herbs like ashwagandha and other adaptogenic herbs are very, very good for thyroid issues. So overall, we can really pinpoint and figure out exactly what somebody needs to do in order to heal. And brain fog in particular, sometimes that does come from either a thyroid or a gut issue is the most common.
15: Yeah.
20: And so oftentimes with gut issues, we want to remove the foods that are causing intestinal inflammation and typically do something that's a little counter to what people think. When people think eating healthy, they typically think, I need to eat a lot of salads and smoothies.
15: Yeah.
20: You actually want to do a lot more soup, a lot more cooked foods, because that's easier to digest on the body. And that tends to be bitter for an issue like brain fog.
15: Are you ever, I mean, I think of your own story, Josh, are you ever too far along in breakdown of your body to get help and begin to reverse this?
20: Well, let me say this. I had a grandfather that was 76 years old. And by the way, he was the biggest Pat Robertson fan. In fact, the people he loved most in the world were Pat Robertson, Billy Graham, and then Jack Nicklaus, because he liked golf.
15: He's got good taste.
20: But, yeah. But overall, but he was 76 and he was diagnosed with multiple myeloma.
15: Oh, wow.
20: And a lot of times when you have multiple myeloma, it really shortens your lifespan. My grandfather lived another 20 plus years.
15: Wow.
20: And you know what he did when he was 76? He said, I'm going to start doing better. I'm going to start eating healthier. He started doing making it a green smoothie at home, juice and vegetables, doing more bone broth. And he lived another 20 years because of it. And he had chronic elbow pain. It went completely away at 76 years old, so he could start golfing again. All that being said, you know, what I found is I've taken care of patients in their 70s, 80s, and 90s. They've seen incredible healing miracles in their body. So I really believe this. If we honor God with our bodies, if we change the diet, which the Bible talks a lot about eating healthy, and if we get the right, you know, supplements and do some of the right things lifestyle-wise, I have found that you can reverse nearly anything. And again, I've taken a lot of patients in my office with cancer, with autoimmune disease, with other issues where doctors told them this is irreversible.
15: Yeah.
20: And they were able to reverse it through the power of God and through natural healing.
15: You know, that's such an encouraging part of your book, I think, for people to realize that you can begin at any point and expect your body to do something.
20: That's right.
15: In response to it.
20: You know, almost every year, 50% of your body is completely regenerated and new. Every 7 years, it's 70 to 90% new. So our body is always healing. And so if you can do the right things with your body, especially in terms of diet, your body can heal. And that's why I called the book Heal Your Cells, is I wanted to go to the biggest root area of how does our body heal. And it's our cells that are continually regenerating and healing. So if you want to reverse or heal or promote longevity, you've got to focus on healing the cells. So I walk you through the ideal foods, the ideal things lifestyle-wise in order to heal your cells.
15: What's the beginning? How do you kickstart the process?
20: Well, you know, I really think, I mean, I'll say this. If you've got a health challenge, number one is you start with prayer. And you, like for me, I got on my hands and knees and I just said, God, I need your intervention in healing. Please give me wisdom in how to heal. And then from there, it's education and learning. Okay, what do I need to do? And then from there, I would say it's diet, exercise, just walking a lot, you know, getting out and walking. They said Jesus a few times walked an entire mile in a, or I'm sorry, an entire marathon in
15: marathon,
20: a day.
15: Yes.
20: So eating healthy, walking and exercising, and then good spiritual practices like community and mm-hmm. prayer. I think those are the things that matter most.
15: Well, your book is rich with information on how to keep us all healthy, how to become healthier if you're struggling. You can learn more. Dr. Josh Axe's new book is called Heal Your Cells. It's available everywhere. And on top of that, it's a great looking book. So get a hold of it.
20: Thanks so much, Terry,
15: yeah,
20: for
15: congratulations
20: having me.
15: On another great book. Good to have you with us
20: Thank
15: today.
20: You.
15: Gordon?
14: Still ahead, a man with a giant tumor growing on the back of his neck. He asked God to be healed. See how you became the answer to his prayers. That's later on today's 700 Club.
16: There was no church that was telling these are the books you will have in the canon.
21: Who decided what books belonged in the Bible?
16: We don't get a list until much later on.
21: Did Constantine create it?
22: Constantine said this is a genuine religion.
21: Did church leaders vote it into existence?
23: The Council of Nicaea had nothing to do with the makeup of the Bible.
21: What happened to the so-called lost gospels?
24: Some of this stuff is so new the ink hasn't dried yet.
21: Uncover the facts behind some of history's biggest misconceptions.
16: This reveals itself as rejected writing.
21: From ancient manuscripts and archaeological discoveries to the councils and believers who preserve scripture through persecution.
25: For everyone you kill, 10 more rise up to take his place.
21: Oracles of God, creating the canon, reveals the true story behind the holy scriptures that have stood the test of time. Coming October 5th.
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28: Welcome back to Washington for the CBN Newsbreak. It's called Panda Diplomacy. China's latest friendship offering arrived in the United States yesterday. Ping Ping and Fu Shuang are setting up in their new digs at Zoo Atlanta. The two giant pandas on loan from China are just visiting. The last pair stayed 25 years before returning back in 2024. Ping Ping loves to climb and eat apples, while Fu Shuang is said to be more reserved but sweet like the honey she enjoys. Well, Christians around the world met at more than 150 sites for prayer, worship, and communion. Come to the Table, a ministry of Awaken the Dawn, lasted more than 50 hours in September. A companion celebration, Communion 250, drew many to the site of a historic spiritual revival in Kentucky 225 years ago. The Cane Ridge Revival ignited in 1801. The observers gathered at a table to share the memorial meal of bread and wine. Ministry leader Rick Curry said they're believing for God, for a move of God, rather, across the United States. Well, you can always get the latest from CBN News by going to our website at cbnnews.com. Gordon and Terry will be back with more of the 700 Club right after this.
0: The thing we really like about CBN is we know that our money is going to a good cause. We know that the money is well spent. 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We know that they take really good care to make sure that they aren't wasting our resources.
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14: Well, Pastor Daniel thought he had a pimple on his neck. Turned out to be a tumor, and it kept growing. It got so large he couldn't work or even stand, and he had no way to pay to get it removed.
13: Daniel is a pastor and a father, but a large growth on the back of his neck made it difficult for him to work and care for his family.
29: It started as a small pimple. At first, I did not think much of it, but it kept growing. By the next year, I knew something was wrong. I would get tired just standing. My shoulders and arms would hurt.
13: Pastor Daniel's wife, Grace, was growing alarmed.
30: Because of the tumor, his health deteriorated. He became thin and withdrawn. He had to stop doing his carpentry and farm work. Life became really hard.
29: I tried different medicine, anything I could find, but nothing helped. The pain only got worse, and I had to stop working completely. I now struggle to provide for my family.
13: Daniel's condition affected every part of his life. As a pastor, he struggled to continue preaching. He told us the pain made it hard to stand at the pulpit, and he knew his condition had become a distraction to the congregation. Finally, he went to a doctor where he learned that he had developed a giant lipoma, or benign tumor.
29: I went to the hospital, and they told me I needed surgery to remove the tumor. The cost was around $500. I did not have that kind of money, and I had no insurance. I was deeply worried. Still, I kept praying, saying, God, one day you will heal me. I will be able to work again and provide for my family.
13: Then Operation Blessing learned about Daniel's condition, and thanks to you, we paid for him to receive the surgery needed to remove the lump on his neck and back. He's now completely recovered.
30: Our prayers have been answered. We had faith that God would make a way for Daniel because we could not afford surgery. Then you came and helped us.
29: I can now work again and provide for my family. I'm no longer in pain or worried. I preach with confidence, and there are no more distractions. I thank God for using Operation Blessing to restore life. I pray for everyone who helped me. Thank you.
14: That pastor is praying for you if you're a member of the 700 Club, and it fulfills what the Apostle Paul talked about. Here's the verse. It's from 2 Corinthians chapter 9. And when we take your gifts to those who need them, they will thank God. They will joyfully express their thanks to God. As a result of your ministry, they will give glory to God. It's all part of your ministry when you become a member of the 700 Club, when you say, yes, I want to be a part of that. I want to join with tens of thousands of people that are making a difference in the world today, whether that's through disaster relief, through helping military families, through water wells, through free surgeries, to preaching the gospel around the world. You're a part of all of it when you join with us. If you're not a member, say yes. Say, I want to be part of that. I want to have that ministry happening all around the world. I want to realize people are now praying and giving thanks to God because of my ministry of giving. If you want to do that, join with us. 1-800-700-7000. Say, I want to join the 700 Club. Now, how much is that? It's just $20 a month. That's 65 cents a day. Some can join at higher levels. We have them. 700 Club Gold at $40 a month. 1000 Club, we just finished our September telethon. That was one of the most popular club levels, $1,000 a year. That breaks out to $84 a month. 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And then there's two streaming teachings that go along with it, where I tell you the specific prayers you can pray for any kind of demonic oppression that's in your life. 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So if you'd like it, call us. 1-800-700-7000. Terry?
6: Well, up next, we're going to bring it on with your email questions. Mike writes, I have arthritis in both knees. I was watching the 700 Club, and Gordon had a word of knowledge about someone having just what I had. I claimed healing, but my knees still hurt. Was I wrong in thinking it was me, or will the healing come later? Gordon's going to tackle that and more after this.
14: There is a spiritual battle going on that most of the modern world has been trained not to see. We have largely lost the vocabulary the scriptures use for a different kind of suffering, the harassment, accusation, and bondage that come from the powers of darkness.
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9: Time for your email questions. This first one comes from Mike, who says, I have arthritis in both knees. I was watching the 700 Club, and Gordon had a word of knowledge about someone having just what I had. I claimed healing, but my knees still hurt. Was I wrong in thinking it was me, or will the healing come later?
10: Mike, you're not wrong in thinking that it's you, but you know there's some keys to healing that Jesus lays out in Mark chapter 11. And that had to do with cursing a fig tree, but it applies to every single miracle. And he says it quite clearly, if you believe in your heart that you have already received, then you will have it. The purpose of the word of knowledge is to trigger that into people, that they now say, that's for me. That promise is for me. Here's something for you. Just go find in the word of God where there's a promise of healing. There are lots of them. I like Psalm 103. He forgives all your iniquities. He heals all your diseases. There's another one in there about he restores your youth. I'm saying, yeah, that's for me. Select that verse. All the promises of God are yes and amen for those who are in Christ Jesus. So that verse is for me. Select it and then get very specific. You know, you've got arthritis in your knees. Okay, that verse applies to me and to my knees. I believe it. Then visualize it. Believe in your heart that you have already received, then you will have it. If God has promised it, He wants to make it real. He wants His word to be performed on earth. He wants His will to be done on earth as it is in heaven. In heaven, nobody has this. So I want heaven to come down to my knees right now. Visualize all of that. Receive that. Then say, I expect it. Oral Roberts gave the modern church a wonderful gift. Expect a miracle. Don't think, oh, I've got to convince God, or I've got to argue with God, or I've got to bargain with God, or I've got to read my Bible, and I've got to tithe double, or I've got to do all these things. That's performance. You're trying to earn what God says is a free gift, already purchased with the blood of Christ. So expect a miracle. Expect it to happen. And then last, collect it. I encourage people, do what you couldn't do before. If you couldn't stand on those knees, if you couldn't bend those knees without pain, okay, you've run through the exercise of believing and not doubting and say, I've already received this. The Bible's promised it. And if you don't get it right away, go through the steps again and keep going through the steps again. Let the Word of God dwell in you richly until it produces the fruit within your body. I think I'm preaching, so I'm going to...
9: It's good. We're taking notes. Okay. This is Alicia, and she says, when the Bible says that a believer is asleep, like in the book of Thessalonians, does it mean they are literally asleep until the rapture happens, or what exactly does it mean?
10: There's a wonderful... That verse, every time I hear it, I hearken back to a nursery in a church. We will not all sleep, but we will all be changed. It's just a wonderful way to think about it. That sleeping is your body. To be absent

0: from the body is to be present with the Lord. So you're with him, your spirit, your soul, you're with him. But your body is now asleep in the ground, waiting that day, the resurrection of the body. I believe in the resurrection of the body. And in that, it's going to be transformed and be glorified. That's what that verse means.
1: Okay, this is Teresa. She says, several years ago, a friend who was beginning to explore spiritual warfare told me that we must be careful about what we say out loud, even when praying, because Satan hears us and will use it against us. She got this from a well-known, accepted preacher. I've always believed that we have authority over Satan in Jesus' name, because Scripture shows us this over and over again. Why should I worry about whether Satan hears what I say? But maybe there's something I'm missing. Is my friend right?
0: Teresa, don't worry about Satan listening. Is he able to observe you and observe your behavior, exploit that? Is he going to beat you over the head with sins that you've committed? You've got to, you know, to say that's under the blood. He is a defeated foe. There's no power other than the power to lie to you and to bluff you. If you open doors and give permission, that's a whole nother thing. James is very specific, though, about what you say. And you should really follow James. You have great power, and realize that. You have the power to create things with your words. And that may be tough to hear. But when you curse something, it really does have impact. When you talk bad about somebody or you put somebody down, there's real power to that. Jesus had the power to curse a fig tree. That same power is resident in us as children of the Most High God. And we need to use that power very carefully. So James talks about the taming the tongue, that can blessing and cursing come from the same source. So make sure that you're blessing, and especially blessing yourself. Psychologists tell us that 80% of our own internal dialogue, what we're saying to ourselves, is very negative. And so bless yourself. And in that, realize the power that you have with your tongue to say out loud and obtain dominion over the spiritual forces at work in your life and in your family, in your neighborhood, in your city, in your state, and in your country, and in the world. Use that power. And when you do use it effectively, you can see real change in your life. Again, this unseen realm, the angels, demons, spiritual warfare, it's yours when you become a partner. You can get all the scriptures on this and then the streaming teachings, going back to what the prayers of the first century Christians said as they were baptized. It's very effective. Here's a word from Matthew. Let your light so shine before men that they may see your good works and glorify God.
2: Wednesday. Don't let that hold you back. 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
9: You are saving souls through your giving.
10: In the field, you find something, there is a rush. You're like, I'm holding something that someone hasn't held in like 1,800 years.
11: Oh, wow.
10: We were working in Sardinia, and they have an amphitheater prison there. And we recognized a Christian graffito written onto a wall. You're imagining a prisoner sitting, chained to the wall. They found some object to write with, and they write a boat. And on the top of the mast is a Cairo. So for Christ. And you do feel a responsibility, like probably this was the last dying expression of a person who went on to be killed. My training as a historian archaeologist is to ask what really happened here. But I would say there have been a couple moments where I have seen things that I can't find any other explanation for other than God manifesting presence in the world and in my life in particular. And the most obvious example would be like the birth of my first daughter. My wife went into labor at 35 weeks. She's in labor and the labor kind of slowly stalls. Mm-hmm. The doctor draws us into a room and the doctor said, your daughter has developed a large grade 3 brain bleed, and it's my professional opinion that she will die. I felt something rise up in me and was like, there may be a time to mourn, and there may be a time to celebrate, but right now is the time for hoping and praying. Mm. There's no real meaningful explanation, or at least I don't want there to be one, for what happened apart from God manifesting God's presence of healing and restoration in that specific moment as a gift to me to bring other people to faith.
12: Well, as St. Belinda Carlisle admonished us, they say in heaven, love comes first. Welcome back to Heaven Meets Earth. I'm Ryan Bethay, and with me is my illustrious, amazing, spirit-filled co-host.
11: Abby Robertson. Great intro. Love that.
12: Thank you so much. I obviously, you know, I love the classics here, but there's a lot of questions about that song, which thankfully we have a New Testament scholar here to help us actually break down. But first, what people need to know about Dr. Matthew Larson, New Testament scholar, archaeologist, and Indiana Jones stand-in, is that he speaks numerous languages. Dr. Larson, how would you introduce our show in, let's try maybe first Danish?
10: Okay, Danish would be, Jamen, velkommen til, Jemmel, kommer til Jorn.
11: I cool. think we need to dub the whole show in Danish.
12: That's right. So we'll have you do the subtitles there. Yeah. I know you do a few other languages. Is there anything else you could translate in for the other, in case we have some, you know, Coptic Syrian or, you know, Latin, anything?
10: I could do Spanish, or we could do, I'm trying to think what welcome to would
12: any
10: be.
12: Any biblical? Are there any biblical languages that we could translate this into?
10: I don't know the Aramaic. Biblical word for welcome. Like, there's not a lot of, I'm trying to, that you'd have to translate that into a different concept.
12: What about Greek?
10: What would welcome be?
12: It says a lot about Greek hospitality.
10: Yeah, I mean, like, they don't, they, what would they say?
12: You could do greetings. Like, what does Paul say for greetings? And then we can do that.
10: Kairen to Paolo. Kairen to Ryan. Kairen to Abby.
12: And would Paul say it like that, just pretty, like, whatever, you know?
10: Yeah. He'd probably be like, what's up? I mean, his letters are more, I think, approach from a historical point of view, you should think of these more like that part of the letter is like what you're writing in an email, where it's like sender, addressee, subject. And then you have dear, and then the first sentence is, I hope this finds you well, and then you start the actual thing. And so Paul's
11: per my
10: letters.
11: My last email.
10: Yeah, exactly. So, I mean, you got to think of Paul. It's almost like we have, like,
12: he's seeing Timothy on all my courses.
11: Yes.
10: Yeah, he's exactly.
12: Amazing. Exactly. Well, Dr. Larson, thank you so much for joining us. I've had the privilege of getting to know you over the last few months, and I was so excited that you graciously accepted our offer to journey here. You are one of the most fascinating people I know, and it's been such a joy because I know for our listeners, I got to actually fly with him over here, and he actually travels with a New Testament that is in Greek, and so I just basically stole 3 hours of his tranquil time on a plane so that I could say, what does that mean? What does that mean, right? It was like being 6 years old again and knew every word, and just you have this amazing, not only expertise in the New Testament, but also just the Apostle Paul, which we'll get into. But
10: also maps. I'm very good at maps.
12: You are very good at maps. All right, so he's referring to a story. Abby, you don't know this, but we, on the flight over, there was a gentleman to our right, and we were crammed in on a Southwest flight. That we were sort of getting a sense of what an early Christian prison was like.
10: And by we, I mean Ryan is like 6'5", yeah. And the guy next to me was also like 6'5", and bigger.
12: Yeah.
10: And I'm in the middle, like, oh. I can't get any smaller.
12: So let me set the stage. We are in the very back, I mean, the furthest row back, right? And we are jammed in there, and it's only a three-hour flight. We're thinking, this can't be bad, right? And he's in the middle, and he pulls out his Greek New Testament. He's just reading through Greek, as one does, like, on the plane, right? And the gentleman to our right is reading a French translation of a French history of a medieval knight, right? And I have no idea this. And he's just sitting there, just going, I mean, just like just rapid reading, and we have no idea that he's at all paying attention at all. And so at one point, Matt and I are talking, and I said, "Oh, this is interesting." And I was pointing, and he had the map out, and he said, "Can you show me how Christianity spread? I'm really curious." Like, so it goes here and there, and he was showing me Africa. I said, "Oh, is this where?" And I said, "Saint Augustus." I meant to say Saint Augustine, and I said Augustus, and without missing a beat, the book stops to our right, and the guy goes, bellows in this dramatic voice, "It's Saint Augustine, not Saint Augustus, that's the Roman emperor." And then he reaches over and looks at Matt's book and points and goes, "This is where Hippo is," right? And to the good doctor's credit, it was the peace of the Lord came over him, and he's like... Yeah, bro, I know.
13: So y'all are telling me you just randomly get seated next to a like second scholar on this flight.
12: Oh, no.
10: I don't know that he's a scholar. he would be, he described himself not as a Renaissance man,
12: well
10: but a
12: read.
10: Dark Ages man who's exceptionally well-read, but an expert of nothing.
13: was quite the flight.
12: Yeah. Well, he kept saying, I was like, oh, this guy was born in 300, and Matt finally was like, look, bro, I teach history. Right, I've actually been there multiple times, right? And he goes, really? Closes his book and goes, well, that's a great segue to a conversation. And you just see Matt's face just go, oh, no.
13: No.
10: This is why on a plane, if someone's like, what do you do? I'm like, I'm in construction. And it's
13: AirPods
10: like construction
13: in.
10: Of narratives and stories and archaeology, like the undoing construction. But so it's not a lie, but I'm like, I don't know. Those conversations are tough.
12: So anyways, he was very gracious, and it was so fun. And then randomly, this guy would chime in, though. So now he's like, I couldn't help but admit, too, I was also listening to your conversation the entire time. And we're like, oh, that makes it better, right? And he just – and then I won't go into too many details, but then we got into a really deep conversation about what Paul meant by sexual morality, and he decided to chime in.
10: Yeah, and you're like, oh, you're listening to this part, too. Okay, I see.
12: And it was just the wildest thing. So I was like, so I think that's a good segue. Maybe since I won't do it justice, but perhaps you could give our listeners a little bit of your background. Now's not the time to be humble. I introduce you as the fourth greatest New Testament scholar I know.
10: Wow. That you know?
12: Yeah.
10: Okay, wow. So I have spent like the last 20 years of my life working on the history, archaeology of New Testament, early Christianity, written a couple books, several articles, and I did a PhD at Yale, taught at Yale, taught at Princeton for a few years, and for the past 4 years have been at the University of Copenhagen in Denmark. And then in the last few years have gotten into making documentaries, made a couple seasons of a show about Paul, and then made another show called The Desert. So leaning into kind of storytelling on a bigger scale.
12: That's so cool. I think one of the things that I've really enjoyed, and we'll get into this obviously today, but you have such a wonderful gift of giving us the information of like what you think the text is saying and not the theological implications. Like, hey, I'm just here to tell you this is what I think Paul is saying. This is what the Greek says. You can decide. Like, you decide. But like, I'm telling you this is what it is. And it sounds like from our conversations, there are some, and I thought this would be a fun way to start, maybe misconception is not the right word, but there are some things that we just take for granted, assume this is what it says, but you might say it's a little more nuanced. And I remember one, there are some verses even, right? Then, and this goes beyond Paul, but there are some verses that I absolutely love that may not be in our earliest manuscripts. Is that accurate?
10: Mm-hmm. Yes, that is accurate. So, you know, probably the most well-known examples would be, and this is generally shocking to, you know, students when you teach people this.
12: Be ready for this, Abby.
10: Yeah.
13: I'm ready.
12: So, actually, Abby went to a seminary, right? Or didn't she? Mm-hmm. Yeah.
10: Yeah. So in Mark, the ending, The oldest manuscripts stop in verse 8, and verses 9 through 20 are not in the oldest manuscripts. And so what that means is you have the women come to the tomb. They have the conversation about who's going to roll away the stone, all this stuff. They see the person, and the person says, go tell the apostles, especially Peter, that he's not here, he's risen from the dead. And then the next verse is, and they fled the tomb and didn't say anything to anyone because fear and trembling had seized them. And in the earliest manuscripts, that's where it stops. And you could very easily understand why someone would say, that is not the end of the story. And then you have these other manuscripts that come in sometime in the second century, so pretty early on. But the ones about picking up snakes and this kind of stuff are probably not in the oldest manuscripts of Mark. Another one would be the woman caught in adultery in John is not in the oldest manuscripts. There's a verse in 1 John that seems to have kind of a really clear reference to the Father, Son, and Holy Spirit in a Trinitarian formula. And that's also probably not in the earliest manuscripts. The problem with this conversation is it's always a downer for people. You know, it's always like, take all these things that I love, just go ahead and kill a couple of them. You know,
13: well, so what happened? What was the big thing that led to those to be added eventually? Were they just discovered?
10: There's all kinds of theories, and each case is different. But one of the things that I've argued in the book is that when we talk about, especially the Gospels, we use a language like, well, the author was this person. It was published at this date, at this time, and it's a book, right? And actually, all those concepts come from kind of like the modern world, like author, publication, all this stuff, yeah. Book. And they had a totally different way of looking at this. And they weren't necessarily thinking, I'm writing scripture right now. You know, like Paul probably wrote hundreds of letters, and we should think of these more like emails. Mm-hmm. I don't think he's sitting there going, ooh, this one's going to be in the Bible one day. I'm going to really pay attention. You know, so I think they're writing these stories, and they're using them to teach in church. And so someone says, I actually know another story about this that's related to this. And then this gets added to the tradition. At some point, you know, here I'm switching from my historian hat to kind of a theologian hat. The church, through the Holy Spirit, decides this is the final version, right? But they weren't necessarily aware of when that was happening. And so people were saying, I mean, imagine you have the Gospel of Mark, and it's like, and they didn't say anything to anyone because they were afraid. Thanks for coming to church today, everybody.
12: And then
10: someone's
12: going to
10: be like, I've actually heard another version where there's like all, like, the risen Christ actually appears in front of them and all this stuff, and there's fish and the road to Emmaus. But we should add some of that in. Mm-hmm. We should bring this back into our preaching. And that's probably the way we should think about this.
12: But they discuss, is it?
14: It can disturb your work, relationships, even your health.
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12: Is it like if we were trying to assemble like the definitive, like even like a documentary on something, and then is an example where someone else comes forward, it's like, hey guys, you're forgetting this, or remember when this happened, and whoever's assembling would say, oh, you know what, this might, especially for the later editions, is there a world where some of this information they would say, you know, actually this might belong better in John, like we know it, this goes in John's gospel, so it's just because it wasn't in the earliest manuscript doesn't mean it didn't happen, right? It just, this something is assembled over time, and for they sure. said this actually belongs here.
10: For sure. Yeah,
12: right, I mean, so that's possible.
10: Most New Testament scholars would agree the story about the woman caught in adultery. So, for listeners, this is a story of the woman caught in adultery, and they want to the Judean leaders want to stone her, and Jesus says, "Let the person who's without sin cast the first stone." And they all walk away, the oldest first, right? And most people would agree that's not in the oldest manuscripts. Partly because it's not, and then we also find it in, like, I think it's Luke and somewhere else in John, so it's kind of moving around. But most people agree it sounds like the kind of story that did happen, right? It sounds like Jesus, and it doesn't necessarily mean it didn't happen. It just probably wasn't in what we tend to talk about as the final version of the Gospel of
12: John. It's like emerging as more details come out, like with news stories, et cetera. Maybe that's a way. I did want to ask you, too, because you mentioned they weren't aware they were writing Scripture. One thing that's always fascinated me is in 1 Corinthians when Paul talks about, I say this not as a command, but as one who the Lord counts as wise. I always thought that was him saying, I recognize when this is, like, divine. Like, this is God talking through me. And then there's, by the way, this is just me as someone who's, like, really smart mm-hmm. and, like, wise. So is that, is that what's happening? When you say they weren't aware they're writing Scripture, they're not aware of an assembled Bible? Or were they aware, like, hey, this is from God?
10: Well, I think we'll get into the second we talk about Paul. But Paul is aware. Paul believes he is receiving divine revelations from the Lord on an ongoing basis. That's clear. But I don't think he would say, and when I write that down, this is going to become Scripture in the same way that, like, Jeremiah is Scripture. Does that make sense?
12: Okay.
10: So I think, you know, in that instance, we can talk about, like, what's happening in 1 Thessalonians, if you want. But there, they have a question about what happens, like, you know, you were here, everything's going great, but grandma has died. What's going on? You didn't address this, which is interesting that, like, he founds a church and doesn't address that question. And then Timothy goes, he comes back, et cetera, and he writes a letter and says, I am speaking present tense to you in a word from the Lord. So you kind of get the sense that he sort of brought this question to the Lord. The Lord gives him a direct word that he's now relating to them. So I think if you ask Paul, and this is a place where maybe coming back to, I'm telling you the history, and people can figure out the theology for themselves, but the mm-hmm. history is, I think if you could sit Paul down, you'd be like, are you speaking, is what you're telling me now a direct word from the Lord? And he'd be like, well, this is, and this is, but this isn't, and this isn't.
12: Wow.
10: And then you would say, is this Scripture? He'd be like, what? Mm-hmm. No, Scripture is like the Psalms and Deuteronomy and Isaiah, right? And it's later, when the church, through the Holy Spirit, recognizes, and this happens pretty quick, these letters are special, and they're also on the same level as these texts from the prophets,
12: wow.
10: right? So, and this is where, to come back to the kind of gospel document, John's a great example. You have, most historical scholars look at it, like you have a book. Remember how it says, he did this as the first sign, when we come back to this in a second too, second sign, third sign, etc. And then the signs kind of go away. So you have something like a book of signs that probably was compiled at some point, and then you have a book of glory where he says, his glory is being revealed in the cross. So you have that book, and then if you look at the end of chapter 20, it kind of sounds like the beginning, the end of the book. Like, oh man, if you were to write everything that Jesus did, it could fill the whole universe.
13: Mm-hmm.
10: And then it keeps going with another chapter that sounds like it's trying to wrestle with, like, a little bit later in time, what do you do with Peter and John? And, like, even as the generation of apostles begin to pass away, what happens to this authority? Right. So in the midst of that, you kind of have this whole conversation. But that's what I mean when I say I don't think they're thinking I'm writing the Bible right now.
13: Yes. And aren't there additional letters from Paul that have been discovered that are not in the Bible?
10: Well, yes. And
12: ooh, all right. Open it up there. Okay.
10: Yeah,
13: hey there, seminary degree.
12: Yeah, I know.
10: I mean, you just, like,
13: got to flex a little bit.
12: Yes. Abby's like, oh, yeah. Okay.
10: You just, like, turned it up to 11. So you've got something called 3 Corinthians that
12: Straight to DVD.
13: Third Corinthians.
10: And what's interesting, so it's written sometime in the second century, mm-hmm. along with something called the Acts of Paul and Thecla, where you have Paul, and then you have this woman named Thecla, who eventually goes on to kind of baptize and teach. And those are written sometime in the second century. We were in an Uber last night driving home, and I saw on the screen Ethiopic text mm-hmm. from the car, and I was like, "Are you from Ethiopia?" And he's an Ethiopian Christian, and they have so Protestants have 66 books of the Bible. They have 81, and they have a tradition that goes back like a long time. And one of those is 3 Corinthians. So wow. They're like reading it, you know. And I don't think Paul wrote it, but I think people who really were devoted to Paul and probably had some tradition that we don't have access to mm-hmm. did produce it at some point after his life.
13: So I feel like one of the biggest arguments for just the authority of Scripture is that it has been unchanging for centuries. So what would you say to a skeptic who is listening to this and is saying, wait a minute, you're saying that there's differences now in the Bible. How would you address a question like that?
10: I would say, I mean, I'm gonna tell you what I think.
13: Okay. All right.
10: Here's what I think. I think we do a disservice to Christians when we paint a very simple picture, because mm-hmm. then we leave open space for a critic to point out the complexity and then also conclude, therefore, this is all a joke. And I think we do a better job by teaching Christians there is a complexity, but here are the answers that the church holds to. And so I would tell skeptics, yes, it is complex, but Christians believe that this is the document that that through the Holy Spirit, the church chose to be inspired, right? And a skeptic would say, yes, so there's a lot more. I'd be like, yeah, there is a lot more. There's a lot more. We have documents from Christians from the end of the first century, you know, like contemporaneous with New Testament writings. But they just weren't decided to be a part of the canon. Mm-hmm. Right. And so I think it is better to teach Christians that there is complexity, but this is what the church believes, rather than saying here are simple answers and then leaving a door open for someone to point out the complexity and conclude something else. Right. Mm-hmm.
12: Is there anything in 3 Corinthians? Now I'm curious. It's like back when I was growing up, you know, they had like Aladdin was in theaters and then Aladdin 3, 5, and 7 all came out, you know, direct. So is 3 Corinthians, besides the question of authorship, is there anything in there that dogmatically or theologically messes with anything else? Like, is like Godfather Part 3 where we don't need it? We have the first two and there's some plenty.
10: I mean, it depends who you're talking about messing with. Like, it has a high view of the Virgin Mary. So probably some Protestants would have be troubled by that. But probably Catholics would be like high-fiving each other. Like, yeah, that's right. Let's try to sneak this back in somehow. I'm trying to remember what else is in there. I mean, that's kind of the main tell is like, it's, we know someone talking about it in the middle of the second century. So we know it's end of the second century. So we know it's before that.
12: Yeah.
10: And then it seems to address these theological conversations that were happening in the second century rather than in Paul's time. Right. Like, I don't hear Paul in all of his letters, like wringing his hands about like, what do we make of the Virgin Mary? You know, he talks about the birth of the Messiah, but it's kind of like not really on his radar.
13: Mm-hmm.
12: Yeah,
10: you know.
12: I'm curious. So piggyback off like Abby's question too about skeptics, etc. You have scholars out there who are incredibly gifted communicators and brilliant, like Bart Ehrman, who will make the case that there's all these textual variants and there's errors. And you know, the question for I think most people in general, and then obviously for believers, is every day we're like, can I trust God? Right. And God also is the scriptures. And so can I trust this book that I'm basing my life on? And so for you, sitting where you are today as an expert in the New Testament, et cetera, what gives you confidence to say, you know what, I believe this book. I have confidence that what is in front of me like is accurate. And maybe even take a step further with theology to say, I also believe that what it said happened, because I know that's where some of the scholars will say, yeah, we believe that they think they saw this, mm-hmm. but they don't leave a lot of room for the miraculous, which mm-hmm. we obviously talk about on this. But yeah, why do you have confidence, and why should listeners trust the Bible that is in front of them?
10: Yeah, it's a good question. I mean, on a basic level, we have 10x more manuscripts than we have of other documents from this period. So in terms of just attestation, the numbers are very high. And there is, by and large, probably more stability to those manuscripts than we have in other ones, right? But for me, the reason why I, as a Christian, would say the Bible is inspired is because I experience it to be inspired reading it as a Christian, right? So this line in 2 Timothy about the scriptures being God-breathed, and I remember being taught that as a sense of like God's breath is going into them, right? But the word is actually not clear at all about whether the divine breath is going into it or out of it, right? And so for me, I find the divine breath coming out of it as I read it, right? So I find God's voice in the scripture. And so for me, that's kind of like the main reason why I would hold to the Bible as an inspired text, as God's inspired word, right? And there's something about, at least in the tradition that I'm a part of, where like the Bible is most God's word when read in the community of the church, right? And then you hear God's word and it speaks to you and to a people collectively, and there's a power and a presence that one feels in that. So it's, for me, it's, I would lean more for, of course we have all these manuscripts, and of course we have all this, but what I would want to do is teach people the complexity there, but then also kind of make the experiential argument about the text being God-breathed. In that sense, the word of God, in the sense that God's word was coming into it in creation, and God's word comes out of it, in my reading of it, in church's reading of it, and around the world. Yeah.
13: Can you talk a little bit about what your personal Bible reading looks like? Because I know I think I'm cool when I take the time to read multiple English translations of
12: Careful
13: a particular.
12: With this,
13: Abby. But you, I mean, you have the ability to read multiple language translations and understand just the, and I can't even imagine just kind of the differences of the word and how some words are translated in some text compared to another. And what does that look like for you? And kind of what are you, like, I always pray that God will speak to me as I'm reading the Bible. You know, how does the Bible transform you as you're reading it in all of these different backgrounds?
10: I think I'm at a point where I'm mainly just reading the Greek text. And what I'm aware of is I have sort of like English translations in my memory bank. And but then you're reading it and in the Greek, and the for me, I always lean into the surprises and the weirdness. And so you kind of like, oh, it's interesting. I remember this is translated this way, but I'm seeing something in the Greek text. So for instance, like in thinking about Paul and miracles. In 1 Corinthians, he's always talking about this is the power of God, right? So I came to you in a demonstration of power. And I think I'm aware, you know, in this past week reading that, that I heard that as a kid of like power. But actually the word is dunamis, and you can translate it as like miracle. And what he's saying elsewhere is like, I came to you in a demonstration like a public, like the way like a medical doctor might publicly do a demonstration.
13: Wow.
10: Right? Like if you're reading this in this famous second century doctor, he's always talking about, I did this demonstration. And what he meant is like, there was like a gallery of people and I was performing a medical act in front of you to prove something. And Paul's using the same word to talk about a demonstration of the spirit and dunamis. And so what he means by power is the power that comes along with this new future age of resurrection that's bursting into the present, right? So he's, I think my own Bible reading comes along with like, I'd never seen a translation that leaned into translating that word, that every time you see it as power, you could think of like, yeah, but like more like miraculous mighty deed rather than like power, which could mean 100 different things to an English speaker. You know what I mean? Like, does it mean like the power team? Does it mean like, I mean, does it mean like political power? It's like, no, you're talking about like a short, bald guy saying like, my power comes from, I am calling down the power of heaven in front of you. And that's the proof that my message is right. Right. So, yeah. So I think for me, I'm mainly just like reading the Greek text and trying to think of different ways to understand something than the way it's traditionally been understood in, mm-hmm. in main translations.
13: And can you talk a little bit, how did you even get into this? Did you grow up in a Christian family? Were you just always really fascinated with the Bible? And can you also talk about, like, what does, I know you're a professor, but what does your job look like? Because, mm-hmm. you know, we're sitting here in a museum filled with biblical artifacts, Museum of the Bible, and I know that you also have experience excavating mm-hmm. some of the artifacts, proving some, mm-hmm. you know, some of the stories that we read mm-hmm. in the Bible. Can you just talk about, like, what you do? Because mm-hmm. it's so yeah. fascinating.
10: So my dad was a pastor, and he went to DTS, and he was a church planter, and I would see him reading his Greek text as a kid. So that's, I'm sure, where this kind of impulse came from. And then I played football through college. I was actually totally a jock and not interested in anything academic, and like vaguely interested in anything faith related. I mean, I was interested in my faith, but
13: that
10: like
13: shocking. That was not what I thought your backstory would be.
12: Yeah. How many free safeties went on to become New Testament scholars?
10: Yeah. I'm one of a kind in that regard. One of one. There's probably there's someone's gonna listen and be like, "Hey, I am."
12: sorry to all the defensive.
10: And then I went to DTS and I was
13: Dallas
10: working
13: Theological Seminary. Yeah, sorry, for those who don't know,
10: yeah, Dallas Theological Seminary, and was working in a church, and then moved to the Episcopal Church and decided I want to go the academic route. So then I kind of leaned into this and got a PhD, published a lot of stuff, and. Now my job looks like research, writing, teaching, and then doing different work in the field. Mm-hmm. So for a few years, I've been excavating in Israel and Megiddo with the team there. And then now I'm working more in Corinth. I kind of did the publication. They were actually found in 1901, but then kind of left in an archive. Looking at ancient Christian prison graffiti from a prison in Corinth, and looking at those and publishing those, and we're working with them on kind of creating an exhibit there.
13: That is so cool. What is it like when you happen upon these things after, you know, I'm sure whatever years sometimes.
10: Yeah. So in
13: them.
10: The field, it's like you find something, and there is a rush that mm-hmm. that always exists, and certainly for students who are doing it for the first time, you're like, I'm holding something that someone hasn't held in like 1800 years, you know, and that you feel, it feels special, and mm-hmm. you feel connected to the past mm-hmm. as a real place. And that is amazing. And then with these prisoner graffiti, it was more like looking through different publications and archives and realizing these are not just like curses. These are prisoners, and they were in a prison in this building. And you kind of feel like you're putting this enormous puzzle piece together, except with like stakes to that you're actually telling the past,
13: wow.
10: right? In a history that that I feel, and I think others feel, really matters, you know. Like, and you do feel, I'm speaking on the emotional level more than a professional, but you do feel like a responsibility to like, we were working with someone in Sardinia. And they have an amphitheater prison there. And we came across this photo that this one Italian archaeologist had released. And we kind of recognized the importance of it. And it was a Christian graffito written onto a wall. And right behind it is they'd cut into the wall anchors for chains. And then they had wooden post beams cut into the wall. So you're imagining a prisoner sitting chained to the wall. They found some object to write with, and they write a boat with a large mast, and on the top of the mast is a Cairo, so for Christ, like the mm-hmm. first two letters of Christ. It's an important early Christian symbol. And then hanging off the mast is an Alpha and an Omega. And then they have 12 oars coming out of the boat into the ocean, and they're throwing a net to catch a fish. And you do feel a responsibility, like probably this was the last dying expression of a person who went on to be killed in the amphitheater, probably. And people don't know about it. Mm-hmm. And I know about it. And it's now my responsibility. Well, the Italian archaeologist had like this thing, something on it, but the world doesn't know about it. And you kind of feel the need to like tell this story, mm-hmm. right? And so that's like a really the personal aspect of it, yeah, which I think is what you're
13: so
10: asking
13: cool.
10: about.
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13: Hi, y'all. Abigail Robertson here. 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We also have our 24/7 prayer line. If you are going through something, you need someone to pray for you, give us a call. We would be honored. And then, of course, there's Operation Blessing, our humanitarian relief that is always amongst the first on the scene for both national and international disasters. If you feel led to partner with the work CBN is doing, like this podcast, visit heavenmeetsearth.com or click the link in our show notes. It truly, we would be so blessed by your support. Thank you, and God bless.
12: Does the archaeological record support, is that another reason people should have confidence in their scriptures? That are we constantly, or have we found many things that confirm what these documents say? Like the amphitheater's where it's supposed to be, or that road, like that place, like scripture tells a story and we can see the evidence?
10: I actively teach people that biblical archaeology is not best used to prove or disprove the Bible in the sense that, like, even if you found Paul's sandal or you found this thing, it doesn't actually help you understand the scriptures. And there are people who make the case like, well, this really should be here, but looks like we haven't found it yet, and kind of stir doubt. And there's people who are like, oh, no, we found this, so therefore the Bible is true. And it's like, well, actually, neither one of those is exactly the best way to use archaeology. It's much better used to help us understand how to read the scriptures, right? So it's as if the illustration I use is, imagine it's 2,000 years in the future and you have a set of writings from the United States, and you believe those are inspired, and it's your job to understand them. How are you going to go about trying to understand the historical context of those, right? And what we've tended to do is just read it in a very kind of elite literary context. But actually, like, if you could see a bunch of people's garbage cans, it would tell you a lot about what it was like to live in this moment in time. In some ways, more than it would tell you about, like, reading a big novel. You see what I'm saying? And archaeology gives you this sense of, like, it's hard to know what's happening inside of Paul's mind
12: right.
10: sometimes. But we have something like, I'm totally guessing here, but for scale, 200,000 artifacts from Corinth, which then gives us a pretty good ability to say something like, people who lived in Corinth in the middle of the first century had these kinds of ideas and questions and concerns and anxieties and hopes and dreams that they're living in. Then when we go back and read Paul's letter, it pops out in a different way, right? So like thinking about child mortality, like we can say things about child mortality rates. And then all of a sudden when you read these things in his letters about resurrection and death, all of a sudden it reads differently. And that's the, to me, that's how I would think the best use of archaeology is.
12: I think, also maybe I'm asking too that like, you know, and it's hard because you can't compare these because they're apples to apples, but when you look at foundational religious documents and books, is it safe to say too that, you know, we can, in one sense, this is a mark towards its veracity, is that the Bible is filled with accounts that are actually like biographical pieces, obviously different piece of literature throughout the whole thing. But, you know, when it comes to Acts, when it comes to Paul's letters, when it comes to the Gospels, like these are real places. And we have archaeological evidence that supports the notion that these were real people that existed versus, say, you know, other documents that are just purely spiritual, you know, poetry or conjecture, right? Like this is, the record shows that like there's good evidence that this stuff like happened or these people were around, right?
10: A good example of this is people have often thought of John as the most, it's like all the way back from the second century. People are like, this is the most spiritual gospel, right? And the most theological. You get the clearest explanations about the word was with God and the word was God and the word entered into the world in the birth of Jesus Christ, right? So these very clear theological statements, and so it's a spiritual gospel. But at the same time, it has something like 16 places and references that are not mentioned in any other gospel that actually do map onto archaeological data, right? That we know, where you kind of say things like, well, an example of this that people talk about is the pool in John 5 that is, has five porticos. And people have been like, five porticos? Like, what does that mean? Like, how do you have a, is it like a pentagon? Is it the Pentagon? Like, what does that mean? and so they've been kind of like, oh, it's a spiritual gospel. He's referencing Torah. It's like, it's a metaphorical reference to Torah. And then they found the pool. And what it has is a southern portion and a northern portion that you would release the water from the northern portion to drop into the southern portion. But what it means is you have four porticos around the outside and then one through the middle. So it's five, you know, so actually people kind of have pivoted towards like, no, he was talking about the pool that had five porticos.
12: Wow.
10: In Jerusalem. So
13: as someone who is an expert on the miracles that happened in the New Testament, I'm very curious what you think of miracles today. And if you are someone who has experienced a miracle and just sort of what you think about where God is moving and how he's moving today.
10: Yeah. I mean, I've kind of thought to myself, I'm like a very unlikely person to be on this podcast in some ways. Like, you know, I'm an Episcopal priest and we love the Holy Spirit, but we'd prefer when it comes, if it could like give us notice and like take a number. So we believe in it, but we'd prefer that it acts like calmly and in good lighting. You know what I mean? I'm kind of joking. And as a historian archaeologist, but I would say like I have, and like my training is to ask what really happened here. That's like what I'm trained to do. But I would say there have been a couple moments where I have seen things that I can't find any other explanation for other than like God manifesting presence in the world and in my life in particular. And the most obvious example would be like the birth of my first daughter, my wife went into labor at 23 weeks.
13: Oh my goodness.
10: And, you know, it's a big, huge concern. And yes. we rushed to the hospital and they gave her medication to stop the labor. And then from week 24 to 35, had strict orders to be on bed rest and eat ice cream. And so I did that too. And gave
13: high ice cream.
10: Just to gain weight.
13: Ah, okay.
10: Yeah, for the baby. Mm-hmm. So I also gained a lot of sympathy weight during this time period. And then at 35 weeks, went back to the hospital. Delivery was, she was in labor again. And the doctors were like, all right, well, you're 5 weeks premature, which is concerning, but not nearly the same amount. And so we were there. My family was there, friends. We had cigars, the whole thing, ready to celebrate. And she's in labor, and the labor kind of slowly stalls. And I, you know, I'm 25, and this is kind of like my entry into parenting, and I'm just figuring things. It's like overwhelming, drinking from a fire hose. And I can hear the doctor saying, if she doesn't, if the birth, if the baby's not delivered soon, they'll have to do a C-section. And I knew my wife didn't, that was not her preference. So I'm in the position of like, what do I do with this information? Because she didn't hear this. And I went over to her and was trying to convey this in a, like a sensitive way. But what actually came out was something like, it seems like you're not trying hard enough. I mean, it came out of my mouth and I was like, that's not what I'm trying to say at all. And the fact that she didn't like give me a death stare, I was like, something's wrong. You know. So then I went back to the doctor. They checked her and she had 104 degree fever. So then sort of as a surprise, within the next few minutes, the baby was delivered. And I cut the cord and neither one of us held her. And she we could hear the nurses saying, oh, she's grunting. And we didn't know what that meant. I'm like, it doesn't sound like grunting. It sounds like she's like wheezing. And they whisked her away and told us that she was in the NICU, the neonatal intensive care unit. And she was delivered right before midnight. And I went to bed at around 2 a.m. My wife is still in a kind of – she's on IVs and she still has this fever. They wake me up at 4 and explain, like, they've tried everything. She's been on every ventilator they had. She's not oxygenating her blood. And the only thing that's working right now is to actually bag oxygenated blood into her lungs. And so that I'm sitting watching as they're doing this for hours. And actually, I did it myself for, like, 30 minutes to give them just a break. And as my wife is still kind of laying in bed and sick, hours go on, and they come to me and they're like, your daughter is in critical condition. She's declining. We need to get her to a children's NICU immediately, but we need you to sign this paper that says she's in critical condition. Any bump in the road is likely to send her into cardiac arrest. But if you stay here, she's almost certainly going to die. And, you know, you're like 25. I've been a parent for like 7 hours at this point, and you're like, so you sign this. I got to ride. I made the condition like I will sign. I want to ride in the ambulance, and so I'm in the front seat with the driver, and I'm like, I'm sure everyone says, but I'm explaining like, please don't hit a bump. And he said, I have driven this thousands of times. I know every bump in the road, and we're gonna get your daughter there just fine. And it was like a word that I carried with me for the next. Weeks and months. We got there and I had to sign another paper saying they're going to put her on a machine called ECMO, which is basically like baby life support. And they explained like 20% survival rate to go onto the machine. And then it goes down to like single digit survival if everything goes according to plan. And signed that again and was in the room when they did the surgery. And at that point, shortly after that, my wife joins me and we start, we had a blog and we basically turned that into a prayer blog. And this is kind of long before things like viral and social media. And what was incredible was how many people passed that along. And we could see very shortly with like 200,000 people were visiting this on a daily basis, praying for our daughter. And so we're kind of like, we're facing these incredible odds, but we felt the sense of like, a nameless army of people are praying for us night and day, right? And people were coming up there every hour and praying over her. And on day 5, the doctor, the machine had failed, and they needed to switch the machine, so go through the whole surgery again. And they do that, and she survives. But the doctor draws us into a room afterwards, about an hour after, kind of like. The scene of like, you go into that room with the doctor if they're going to deliver really bad news. And the doctor said, your daughter has developed a large grade 3 brain bleed on this machine because of this machine in the last 24 hours. And so you have a choice to make, which is you can leave her on the machine and she will have devastating brain damage for the rest of her life. Or you can take her off, and it is my professional opinion that she will die if you do that. So you need to choose between, you need to choose when to take her off and hold her without tubes for the first time. And he left, and moments later, we just kind of collapsed on the floor, told the news to our family, and everyone was crying. And I felt this kind of, I felt something rise up in me, and it was like,

0: just chose to believe and chose to hope. And right after the doctor said that, he's like, and I've got to go pick up my kid from camp. So I'm handing this over to this other doctor whose name I don't remember. But what I do remember is he looked exactly like Vin Diesel. And he was like this new hotshot from Harvard or somewhere fancy. And he was like, I think there's a third option. I think we can just take her off, immediately drop her down to 50%, see how it does, and then kind of go from there. And we did that option. And like, you know, long story short, like she left. We spent another month in there, and like the like other nurses who were not our nurse would come in to see us and see Life, who now goes by Liv, which is also Life in Danish, as it turns out, to see her. And I think it's because they saw so many children suffer and die that they needed to come see a miracle. And that's the way they would describe it, you know, and it certainly felt that way to me. But to like all the nurses, it definitely felt that way. And as a sort of final element to the story, we actually met my brother started going to the church and discovered that the pastor was the chaplain in the hospital at the time we were there. And I met him, and he's like, I've been wanting to meet you for a long time because I wanted to tell you, when you were there, we would pray together, and the doctor pulled me aside and said, basically rebuked him, was like, you are not doing your job. This child will die. Your job is to help them prepare for their daughter's death, not to give them hope. And he heard this, and he's like,
1: wow,
0: I think I'm not going to do that, you know? Like, and kind of that's actually been a really important point, he said, in his life of kind of like, how do you minister to people in moments when it kind of feels like the odds are like effectively zero? So I think that's been a big moment for me in my journey where you're like, even as a sort of like annoying fact truffler kind of person, like you just look at it and you're like, there's no real meaningful explanation, or at least I don't want there to be one, for what happened apart from God manifesting God's presence of healing and restoration in that specific moment as a gift to me to bring other people to faith.
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0: like to do
1: well,
0: that, Mark?
1: So basically, we have a little tradition here where we pray for our guests. This mostly is very much inspired by Abby because her example, she's such a wonderful, just has a wonderful relationship with God and just hears his voice so well. So like you mentioned with Paul, she knows when she's hearing from God and just writing normal emails. But we thought it'd be really cool to just bless our guests. And we just believe that God is doing cool things today. And so we just lift up our guests in prayer and write down if we get anything. So you're under no legal obligation to accept these words. But I will say it's been a really cool experience. And for us, too, that we believe God is still speaking. And it sounds like from the text, Paul would say God is still speaking today.
2: For sure.
0: So it is our parting gift to you, as well as you get to take your water bottle as well.
2: Oh, hey.
1: Your cup truly runneth over.
0: So as I prayed for you this morning, I just got a sense from the Holy Spirit of you experiencing new depths of God's glory, power, and love for you.

0: and I wrote down to expect the unexpected. And then the verse that I felt the Holy Spirit put on my heart for you, kind of fitting, 2 Corinthians, not from 3 Corinthians, haven't read that yet. 2 Corinthians 12:9, which says, my grace is sufficient for you, for my power is made perfect in weakness. So I don't know what that says in the Greek and all the other translations, but just praying that that speaks and encourages you today.
1: Thank you so much.
2: You also notice Abby's handwriting is a lot better. Mine is more like the graffiti on the ancient Christian prisons. Now, full disclaimer to our listeners, Matt is a good friend of mine, and I know him well, so I just want to throw that out there. So if any room for my intuition or preferences to creep in here. But as I was praying for you this morning, I saw you making a paper airplane. And you make a paper airplane, and you're super excited, and you throw it, and it just goes straight down. And I'm like, awesome. And then you picked it up again, and you're like, oh, it's just a paper airplane. I'll just fold it again, make another one, right? Down again. And you just kept doing it. And then finally, you got one. And it felt like the Lord was encouraging you that it's just a paper airplane. Like, whatever it is, just keep doing it, keep throwing it. And it's just get out there. A man's heart chooses the way the Lord directs his steps. And it's just a paper airplane. Just throw it out there, and eventually it's going to soar. And sometimes it takes a few. But don't stress about it. Just do it and do it over again, and God will take care of the rest.
1: Thanks, guys. Amen. That's amazing.
0: Great word.
2: Thank you.
0: And Matt, where can our listeners find more of what you're doing?
1: I'm starting a company called August Media, and we're making some films, and we're going to have some podcasts, and we're going to have all kinds of stuff coming out. So stay tuned. Maybe even in the next, I don't know when this will air, but we can maybe have some links to stuff coming out.
2: You have a great website. It's Matthew. It's MatthewLarson.com.
1: MatthewDCLarson.com.
2: We'll put that in the show notes. MatthewDCLarson.com. Yeah. Not Marvel. DC Larson.
1: That's right. Exactly.
2: Okay, just making sure. Yeah, exactly. Yeah, and also, you don't have a satchel or a whip. Is that sort of bonus for archaeologists? Is that not included?
1: I'd prefer not to talk about this on camera.
2: Okay. Well, awesome. Well, Dr. Larson, thank you so much for joining us in Heaven Meets Earth, for blowing our minds. And just so appreciate you. Thank you for sharing your story. And thank you to Liv as well. Mm. And so we do hope you'll come back and continue to blow
1: for
2: our minds.
1: For sure. Thank you guys for having me.
0: Thank you. And as always, thank you to Museum of the Bible for letting us put this podcast together in their beautiful studio. And of course, thank you to the Christian Broadcasting Network for giving us this platform to share these incredible testimonies. God bless you all. 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
4: It's satisfying to win games in the NFL, and I think ultimately knowing as a follower of Christ that our ultimate satisfaction comes from Christ. Football is an amazing game, but it's a terrible God. If we put all our identity in it, it'll let us down at times, and so continue to rely on Him. If it wasn't for Jesus, I wouldn't be where I am. I just thank God that I'm not where I was before, and I just think that's the process of sanctification is an ongoing thing. It's just an ongoing process of wanting to become more like Christ. Just like the Word says, you know, if we draw near to God, He'll draw near to us. And when I start my day in the Word and come into work, I have a heavenly perspective in a way to impact somebody's life, to serve Him, to serve the kingdom. When adversity hits and it strikes in a game, it's easy to, you know, you can freak out and it could be something going wrong or something like that, but He really keeps me calm and steady throughout the game, day in and day out. That's the reason you're here, is to impact souls for the kingdom and to be a blessing to others.
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7: Coming up on Jerusalem Dateline, no end in sight. Trump rejects Iran's 7-day ceasefire offer, but hints at resuming talks. And a rousing show of support for Israel from 70 nations during the Feast of Tabernacles. Plus, refuting accusations of genocide. analysis by urban warfare expert John Spencer. And from Major League ballparks to Jerusalem, one baseball family story comes full circle. All this and more coming up on this edition of Jerusalem Dateline.
5: Hello and welcome to this edition of Jerusalem Dateline. I'm Chris Mitchell.
8: And I'm Julie Stahl.
5: Five suspects arrested near a British airbase used by American bombers are out on bail, drawing a sharp response from President Trump. The possible attack comes as Washington and Tehran trade messages over a potential nuclear agreement.
8: And in Israel, after nearly 3 years of war, more flights and tourism are returning to the country. And in this Jewish holiday season of Sukkot, Christians are coming back to celebrate. Here's the latest on these and other stories.
9: President Trump says reports of an offer to ease sanctions on Iran are false. Axios, citing unnamed officials, reported that Trump was willing to give relief on sanctions and release frozen funds if Iran took real action on its nuclear program. But Trump called the report a hoax and wrote, "I offered them nothing," on Truth Social. Asked about the prospect of talks with Iran, the president had this response.
10: We're going to win. As far as I'm concerned, it's going to be one way or the other. It's going to go pretty quickly.
9: Iran's supreme leader, Ayatollah Mojtaba Khamenei, claims Iranian forces have driven enemy forces back from the Strait of Hormuz. U.S. Central Command says that claim is false, and thousands of ships and more than a billion barrels of oil have passed through in recent months. Meanwhile, Saudi Arabia has resumed oil exports through its east-west pipeline after repairs to damage from drone strikes. The route carries oil to the Red Sea, bypassing the Strait of Hormuz. The Wall Street Journal reports Mideast crude exports are at their highest since the war began and is nearly 80% of pre-war levels. In Britain, five men arrested near RAF Fairford on explosives and terrorism charges were released on bail Monday. The base has been used by American bombers during this year's war with Iran. Detectives say the men are still under investigation and they're looking into a possible link to Iran through its proxies. Trump says he would have kept the men in custody.
10: I'm surprised that they released them. I wouldn't have done that. Look, they've been very good. They worked with us very closely. We know everything about them. We would not have released them.
9: Secretary of State Marco Rubio also pointed to possible foreign involvement.
11: It's a very serious situation. It's one that clearly involves the hands of a foreign actor.
9: And at the United Nations, more than 40 countries boycotted an event marking 25 years since the Durban Conference. The 2001 meeting was meant to combat racism, but was overshadowed by anti-Semitism and attacks on Israel at a parallel activist forum. The United States and Israel walked out. Israel's ambassador, Danny Danone, says the fight against racism must never become a vehicle for anti-Semitism. Joshua Swanson, CBN News, Jerusalem.
12: Against the backdrop of many nations walking out of the UN General Assembly last week when Israeli Prime Minister Benjamin Netanyahu was starting to speak, the opposite is happening in Jerusalem.
13: We all together here to bring a strong and warm message to the Jewish people. You are not alone.
12: More than 1,800 Christians from 70 nations came up to Jerusalem to celebrate the biblical holiday of Sukkot, or the Feast of Tabernacles. On their first night in Jerusalem, they began with worship in English, Hebrew, and Arabic.
14: My name is Aaron, and these are my dear friends, Shiloh and Nizar, Jewish, Gentile, Gentile Arab.
12: Then, one at a time, representatives from each nation present crossed the stage waving their country's flags.
15: And tonight, my friends, we are standing right here in Jerusalem. The dream survived, the people survived, and the state of Israel lives.
12: Ambassador George Deek is the first Israeli Christian Arab ambassador. He spoke to the crowd about the trials Israel experienced over the generations, including October 7th.
15: Every nation represented here, Thank you for coming to Jerusalem. Thank you for standing with Israel.
12: Christians began ICEJ in 1980 as a response to many countries withdrawing their embassies from Jerusalem. They've been hosting the feast since then as a sign of the future fulfillment of Zechariah 14 that says, one day all nations will come up to Jerusalem to celebrate the feast. The theme of this year's feast is from Joel 3:16.
16: The Lord roars from Zion. He utters his voice from Jerusalem, and the heavens and the earth quake. But the Lord is a refuge to his people, a stronghold to the people of Israel.
12: Jürgen Buehler, president of ICEJ, says we're living in the days of Joel 3, when the nations turn against Israel. He urged participants to pray for their homelands.
16: And the word of God is here. The Lord roars from Zion. It's a roar of warning to the nations of the world that if you deal with my people, you are poking your finger in the eyes of God.
12: He says while God cares about the needs of individuals, participants represent their countries, and they need to cry out that their homelands will stay on the side of Israel and God.
7: Up next, Across the Divide. What's behind the disconnect between the American church and the Middle East?
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18: Welcome back to Jerusalem Dateline. Julie, this is a special time during this year, Feast of Tabernacles. You did a story we just watched on the Feast of Tabernacles, celebrated by the ICEJ, the International Christian Embassy Jerusalem. You've been going to that for how many years now?
8: 39, and I wasn't going to miss it this year.
18: Yeah. So tell us, why is it so important for people from the nations, literally, coming up to Jerusalem?
8: You know, I think it's really important as believers to experience this holiday, but also, like we said, it's actually in the Bible.
18: Right.
8: And where God says, you know, then the survivors from all the nations that have attacked Jerusalem will go up year after year to worship the King, the Lord Almighty, to celebrate the Feast of Tabernacles. And it's important because then he goes on to say that if they don't come up, they won't have rain.
18: So this is the prophetic fulfillment of the Feast of Tabernacles.
8: Well, it's a looking ahead to what it will be one day.
18: And we're also looking back.
8: Yeah.
18: I mean, Leviticus in chapter 23 commands the Jewish people, and it actually is a feast of the Lord.
8: It is.
18: Not just the feast for the Jewish people.
8: Right.
18: Yeah.
8: Yeah, he ordained it, and it has a purpose. And you can see it's all over Jerusalem, these little huts, you know, with
18: the sukkahs.
8: Yeah. So it's really special that people actually do it and follow that commandment as best as they know. And it is a festive time, you know, people eat in their sukkahs, sleep in their sukkahs.
18: Yeah.
8: So it is a festive time. I don't know. I think it's really significant now that the Christians are coming back, not in the numbers we've seen in the past, but just to really stand with Israel. In some of the countries, they're not standing with Israel.
18: Yeah, right. And I came back. I was just in the States for about 10 days. I came back on Delta, an American airline, and some of the airlines are now flying in and out of Israel. So that's a pretty good sign for tourism.
8: So what did you find in the States? How was that?
18: Well, you know, sometimes there's some people would call it a disconnect, but sometimes people in the U.S. May not get the connection of why the Middle East is so important and why the phrase goes, you know, what happens in the Middle East doesn't stay in the Middle East. So we get affected in the U.S. by what's happening here. And I guess the main topic of conversation in many people is the price of gas.
8: Yeah.
18: Because when they go to the gas pump, they're going to spend an extra $20, $30, maybe more a week or a month. You multiply that over a month and over a year. It really does have an impact. I think it's hard sometimes when you go to the pump to say, oh, well, this is because we're at war with Iran, the largest state sponsor of terror that was producing a nuclear weapon to annihilate Israel and maybe attack the U.S. So it's hard to make that connection, but that's the truth. Is that why the gas prices are higher?
8: Yeah, you know, and I mean, Iran and the U.S., there's a big distance between them. Mm-hmm. And it's maybe hard for people in the U.S. to understand that when Iran calls the U.S. the Great Satan, which it has for years,
18: right,
8: that it means to do something about that,
18: yeah,
8: and get rid of it.
18: Yeah. And one thing I think, and we've talked about this before, is the understanding of that Israel is really at the tip of the spear,
8: right,
18: on Western civilization against, call it radical Islam, some people call it classical Islam, that really wants to take over the West. And I think it's important that they make that connection, because it's not just Israel that's in the crosshairs, it's America.
8: Yeah, it definitely is. And I think it's really important for people to keep that in mind, that that this is going to affect them.
18: Yeah.
8: It's not like, oh, well, we just go on with our lives. You really need to pay attention to what's going on in your neighborhood, in your community, in your state, and really be aware and you know, trust the Lord. Do what he tells you to do.
18: 15 seconds left. How should people be praying?
8: I think they really need to pray that Muslims come to know the Lord, for one thing,
18: mm-hmm,
8: and that the country, that America, will be on top of things in terms of what their reaction needs to be.
18: Good prayer points.
7: When we come back, casualties in the information war. One expert calls for facts, context, and truth.
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8: Israel's ongoing defensive war in Gaza continues to come under accusations of targeting civilians and committing genocide. That ignores a key point. According to a leading urban warfare expert, our bureau chief Chris Mitchell brings us the story.
7: John Spencer has spent years studying the world's most destructive urban battles, from Stalingrad to Baghdad. After traveling to Gaza 7 times with the IDF, Spencer tells CBN News that Israel faced a battlefield unlike anything ever seen in modern warfare.
23: The Hamas had 20 years documented and billions of dollars invested into every inch of the Gaza Strip, preparing it for war.
7: Spencer points to the scale of the group's underground tunnel network, hundreds of miles beneath one of the world's most politically scrutinized battlefields. He says Hamas spent decades preparing tunnels, explosives, and fighting positions throughout Gaza.
23: Today's estimate is over 600 miles of tunnels. It's massive. It's just unique in the history of war.
7: Another critical factor, civilians trapped inside the battlefield. Spencer says that during 7 trips into Gaza with Israeli forces, he witnessed extraordinary measures taken to protect civilians.
23: The IDF actions that I've observed 7 times personally, deep in Gaza City with the IDF formations, not asking them what they're doing, watching what they've done, have executed the operation with greater care for civilian life than they'll ever get credit for.
7: Those actions, he says, include dropping millions of leaflets, making phone calls, sending text messages telling Gazans to get out of harm's way, and evacuation efforts, and restrictions on the use of certain weapons. Spencer makes an extraordinary statement based on his study of urban warfare.
23: Israel has implemented more civilian harm measures than any military in the history of war. That's a fact.
7: Despite Spencer's claim, Israel faces perhaps the most damaging accusation, genocide, a charge Spencer rejects.
23: I think it's one of the biggest lies ever populated and spread around the world that we've seen in the last 75 years.
7: Under international law, genocide requires specific intent to destroy in whole or in substantial part a protected group. Spencer argues Israel's conduct he's documented points in the opposite direction.
23: Genocide requires there to be an intent to destroy. It's anti-intellectual in this very specific case to say that Israel is trying to commit a genocide, has committed a genocide.
7: One image, though, has shaped perceptions perhaps more than any other, the destruction of Gaza. Spencer says while the devastation is undeniable, as an urban warfare expert, he maintains destruction alone doesn't explain how or why it happened.
23: Having studied urban warfare specifically over a decade, I know what it looks like when there is an urban defender that you have to go in and dig out.
7: Spencer compares Gaza with battles against ISIS in places like Mosul and Fallujah, where entrenched fighters turn civilian neighborhoods into battlefields. Plus, he adds, Hamas had something ISIS did not. 2 decades to prepare.
23: Hamas is in Gaza is very unique in the amount of explosives that Hamas embedded into every structure, into the tunnels.
7: Spencer says the terror group weaponized civilian infrastructure by putting tunnel entrances beneath or near buildings with weapons and explosives placed throughout the urban landscape. He points to those factors to help explain why photographs of destruction cannot by themselves tell the story of what happened.
23: Everybody sees it and says that there was a bomb dropped on that building. That's actually not the truth. There's a long list of reasons when the fighting was happening in those different neighborhoods, in those different cities.
7: Spencer believes that's another element Israel has struggled to fight, the battle over narrative. He cites the explosion at Gaza's Al-Ahli Hospital early in the war. Hamas accused Israel of deliberately bombing the hospital, killing about 500. In fact, it was an Islamic Jihad missile that misfired, landed in the adjacent parking lot that killed about 50. But the original accusation spread globally before those facts were established.
23: You have to communicate daily. You have to fight disinformation. You have to put out information every day that can fight the lie.
7: For Spencer, that battle isn't simply about Israel. It's about whether facts still matter. And when we ask what he would say to Christians struggling to sort through competing claims about Gaza, his answer came back to a biblical principle.
23: I think that even the Bible has some very powerful quotes about the truth and the devil's tongue. We have to really do critical thinking today of who gave us that information? What are they not telling us? What's the context that they're leaving out to try to convince us, to invoke our emotion, and to flip the world where evil is good and good is evil?
7: For John Spencer, the lesson of Gaza is not for Christians to ignore difficult questions or civilian suffering. It's that those questions should be asked with facts, context, and a determination to discover the truth. That's because in modern warfare, the battle goes beyond soldiers, rockets, and bombs. It's also fought over what the world believes happened. Chris Mitchell, CBN News, Jerusalem.
0: Still ahead, celebrating the biblical holiday of Sukkot, the Feast of Tabernacles.
1: War and the trauma of living under missile fire take a toll on the spirit. As a former war correspondent and embedded reporter, I can vouch for the fact that war changes you. But it doesn't have to be forever. CBN Israel helps Israelis in need every day with trauma counseling, food, shelter, and more.
2: After I was wounded in a terror attack 22 years ago with my 3-year-old son, we went through a lot of trauma. It wasn't just the physical wounds. We saw this trauma play out through the years with my entire family. I had a vision of somehow blending education with therapy to turn the pain of terrorism into miracles.
3: Sometimes a child has a very hard time saying what is wrong or what he is feeling because he just doesn't know the words to describe it. And through art, he can express what he feels inside without having to give it a name.
2: So we created a team of mobile therapists that would go out and go out and meet the families and do what we call whole family therapy. Thousands of families have been uprooted, have been torn apart, and it's our task to put them back together. Take darkness and turn it into light, and take bitterness and turn it into sweetness.
1: If you want to be a part of what CBN is doing in Israel, go to cbnisrael.org.
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18: Our next story features a woman who comes from a baseball family that prepared her for an unlikely calling here in Jerusalem.
8: Our Middle East correspondent Paul Petit takes us out to the ball game where Callie Mitchell is introducing America's national pastime to Israeli youngsters.
6: In a country where soccer is king, Callie Mitchell is throwing a curveball.
24: I met with a woman in the Jerusalem municipality in the athletic department and showed her a diagram of a baseball field, and she was like, oh, that looks like a fan.
6: Kelly leads the Jerusalem Lions, a baseball program for 5 to 18-year-olds.
25: There you go.
6: In Kelly's family, the business of baseball goes back 90 years. Her great-great-uncle was signed by Branch Rickey, the same person responsible for signing Jackie Robinson, the first black player in the major leagues.
24: And from that time on, we've had 4 generations of men, 9 total, play professional baseball. My dad has had the longest running career, 51 years, as a player, coach, and manager, and he just recently retired.
6: Her father, Jerry Naron, caught behind home plate before spending decades leading players with teams such as the Boston Red Sox, Texas Rangers, and Milwaukee Brewers. For Callie, that meant growing up at major league ballparks, surrounded by a love for the game and a family of faith.
24: I grew up going to baseball chapel Bible studies on a regular basis. That really helped shape my faith growing up.
6: After marrying a Jewish man and moving to Israel to raise a family, Kelly felt she needed to leave baseball behind.
24: I thought I was laying down baseball on the altar, like Abraham laid Isaac on the altar, and that if the Lord was going to give it back to me, he would.
6: And he did. After October 7th, the man running Jerusalem baseball stepped down. The program had fewer than 30 children and needed someone willing to step up to the plate.
24: And he said, so who's going to be the next RD, which means regional director, of Jerusalem baseball? And as soon as he said it, I heard, it's you.
6: And that's when this baseball mom took the field.
24: I felt like the Lord said it was my job. And I'm really glad that I heard so clearly from the Lord, too, because it's been an amazing blessing, but it's also been so much work. It's been plowing a field full of rocks.
6: And in Israel, bats and balls can be hard to find. Sporting goods stores don't normally carry baseball equipment. So Callie reached out to her family and some of their baseball connections who came out of the bullpen to help. Yankees first baseman Paul Goldschmidt, a friend of her father, pitched in with cash.
24: He said $12,000 for 12 tribes.
6: Her dad helps, too. During visits here, he often starts with the basics, how to throw a baseball and grip a bat. Kobe likes playing first base.
9: It's very athletic, like stretching for the ball and getting hops.
6: Some like sliding home the most.
10: He's a little competitive, a little maybe too much. So he really wants to score and slide and do all that. But he does slide a lot, ruins all his pants.
24: Chop, chop, chop.
11: Chop, chop, chop, chop, chop.
6: Through it all, these players learn teamwork.
13: I love that it's like a great team sport and that you really get to play with the rest of your team. And it's not just one person that contributes to the game. It's each and every player.
6: 75 kids are now in the program, more than double the number when Callie started. And her scorecard counts more than hits and runs. She's seen friendships flourish and hospitality abound.
24: You know, as someone who's a Gentile, someone who's a Christian, they've all welcomed me into their families. I go to bar mitzvahs. I go to shul with them for different family events. So I want to see you guys really cheering each other on.
6: America's national pastime brought it all together.
24: I want them to see that my faith in Yeshua is something that shapes my character and also gives me confidence and hope to dream big and to go for big goals because I worship a big God.
6: Perhaps the biggest thing is a family legacy coming full circle from America's major leagues to a baseball diamond in Israel.
24: They're so excited about it. They all see it as the extension of the family story. My dad has actually said that he believes that our 90 years as a Naren family were leading up to this point where we could do it together as a family in Israel.
14: One, two, three, legs!
6: Paul Petit, CBN News, Jerusalem.
18: Well, that story makes me want to sing Take Me Out to the Ball Game. Well, that's all for this edition of Jerusalem Dateline. Thanks for joining us. Remember to follow Jerusalem Dateline on social media, and please keep praying for wisdom for our leaders, President Trump and Prime Minister Netanyahu.
8: Pray also for the protection of Israel and for the peace of Jerusalem. And remember, the God who watches over Israel and you and me neither slumbers nor sleeps. I'm Julie Stahl.
18: And I'm Chris Mitchell. For all of us here at the Jerusalem Bureau, Chag Sukkot Sameach, Happy Feast of Tabernacles. And we'll see you on Friday on Jerusalem Dateline.
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36: Israel has endured decades of sorrow, terror, and war, and still she stands. 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Stand with Israel today.
0: What would it look like for the whole Bible to be put to song? We're talking to the creator on today's Faith and Culture. Stick with us.

0: Growing up, one of the easiest ways to memorize scripture was to put it to song. And there are some passages that I still, every time I think about them, I hear a jingle in my head. So welcome to Faith and Culture. I'm your host, Trey Goins-Phillips. And our guest today is Micah Fichter. And he's taken that concept, using music to engage scripture, to a whole new level. Micah, thanks for being here.
1: Absolutely, Trey. Thanks so much. It's what an honor.
0: It's great to have you here to talk about the Music Bible. So it's a brand new app that has just launched, and it's utilizing AI to put all 66 books of scripture into several different genres of music. So before we get into the details about what the app actually is and how it functions and how AI was integrated into it, tell us what even sparked the idea for you.
1: It's really amazing. I mean, my dad's a pastor. We planted a church when I was 7 years old in Florida, and this started a few years ago. He asked me to help him with a sermon illustration on 1 John 4, and I worked on that to help him, and I stumbled into AI as a tool. I'm not a musician, but it was a resource to help him with an illustration, and ultimately, I heard that song play then, 1 John 4, word for word, at my dad's church for the very first time that Sunday over the congregation. And that was a moment of epiphany for me. I thought, what would it be like if we gave the world the Word of God, unedited, word for word, verse by verse, for free in music for the very first time? And that's what inspired the whole thing.
0: And look, there are some people who will hear that you're using artificial intelligence, and they might either, we're going to have one of two reactions, because people either glaze over and roll their eyes like, not another AI thing, or they might get upset about it and think, I don't want AI being integrated into anything faith-based, especially with all the concerning stuff that we're learning about with AI lately. But then there's people in the middle who say, look, there are some really good ways to utilize artificial intelligence, and there are some bad ways to utilize artificial intelligence. So tell us and explain to us in detail how it is that this app is using artificial intelligence in a way that is helpful.
1: Yeah, thanks. Thanks, Trey. It's a new technology that we're using. We are not using AI in any way to interpret the Bible or create any changes to the Word of God. That the text has stayed the way that it has stayed for thousands of years here. And we are simply using this as a medium, like William Tyndale used the printing press to translate the New Testament into English for people to be able to read. That new technology, same thing with radio, same thing with television, for people to experience the Word of God through these mediums. AI, for us, it would not have been possible to take all 750,000 plus words, word for word, verse by verse, and put that like canonically from start to finish into song format. AI is a resource that we were able to use as a distribution method, but ultimately it's the Word of God and it's unchanged, and it's just giving people that ability to experience the Word of God in any chapter of the Bible in a musical style that they're familiar with.
0: Well, talk about some of the different translations, the languages, and also the different genres that you have available to people who download the app.
1: Mm-hmm. We want to be able to meet people where they are. We want people to be able to experience the Bible in a genre or in a sound and a style in the language that they speak. And so whether that's someone who is a three-year-old, a dad dancing with his three-year-old, to the children's music Bible, we want to be able to have that. And we also want someone that communicates with hip hop music or country music or jazz music. We want people to be able to go to the app store, download an app, listen for free in a style that they're already used to listening to music in. But when they're memorizing that song, they're just memorizing scripture word for word.
0: Tell us too, Micah, why it was important to make this app free, because obviously a lot of work went into this and you have expenses, you have costs that come with creating an app like this, but the decision to make it free, I'm sure, was an intentional one.
1: Yeah. And I went to Moody Bible Institute. I have a degree in biblical studies. I have always cared about Bible distribution and getting the word of God to as many people as possible. And this is the word of God. We do not want to gatekeep the word of God behind a paywall, and we will never do that. And so we want to be able to use this to reach as many people as possible. And in doing that, we're basically letting people listen to whatever passages that speak to them in the genre that speaks to them.
0: And like you said a few minutes ago, you don't change any of the language of the Bible. This is a word for word what the text says. But you also still have to think about timing and the sound of a song. And does this particular song make sense given the context of the passage that it's covering? And what about the cadence? Are we splitting up a thought when we have these different verses or the chorus or, you know, whatever it might be? So explain how, while you are using artificial intelligence to create some of this music, you're still overseeing it to make sure that it's not clunky or confusing to listeners.
1: Yeah, well, and there's something about the soul of an artist, for one, that AI, it will never be able to replace. And similarly, there's something about the soul of a reviewer and human review that I don't think AI will ever be able to replace. And so we have over 70 people across 11 countries on our staff that are reviewing and looking at post-production and reading the text. And while they're reading the text, they're listening to the song, and everything is being edited and added to be a word-for-word perfect rendition of the text before it ever gets approved into the app then. So every song is human verified and human reviewed. And with the artist side, we've really been able to see an unexpected door open up with artists. This is now creating a new lane of music where it doesn't have a verse and a chorus. It's not written like a normal song is written, but we're able to now partner with artists and say, hey, AI was a tool for us to get the entire word of God, but there's now a whole new lane for artists to be able to start singing scripture song. There's a tab in the app that says artists, and you're able to see all of the artists who have submitted word for word scripture songs that have no AI whatsoever. And so that's where we're able to start seeing this new path open up for artists to work their own versions of scripture.
0: You mentioned the dozens of people across all different parts of the world that you've been able to partner with to create a review board, essentially, for all of this content. Mm-hmm. How did all of this come together? I mean, where did the connections come from? How did the Lord kind of piece together the logistics of this organization to create this app?
1: Part of it came through my experience while I was at Moody, building relationships with missionaries and people around the world. And another piece of this is we want to be able to do musical Bibles in all of the major languages out there, because we want to reach people in the country that they're in. And we want to have these music Bible projects happening locally on the ground with those teams. And so we want those reviews and the production team to be local to the region that the language is in. And that's why we're trying to have a global team, because we really want to be able to have as many of these musical Bibles in as many languages as possible. Does that make sense?
0: All right. Yeah, yeah, for sure. All right, everybody, stick with us. We're going to fit in a quick break. We'll be right back with more Faith and Culture on the other side.
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0: Welcome back to Faith and Culture here on the CBN News Channel. Micah, you know, given what we were just talking about working together with all of these different people across several different countries, and the fact that Bible distribution is so important to you as a graduate of Moody, that really is at the heart of what it is that you're doing. I want to ask you why it was important to launch this app around the 500th anniversary of William Tyndale translating the Bible into English for the first time.
1: Yeah, I think it's so important because William Tyndale gave his life for people to get access to the Word of God for the first time in the home for themselves. And he did something with a technology that was available to him that, you know, at the time of, you know, it was probably a scary new technology, but he saw it as a tool, and he said, how can I use a tool for good? How can I use a tool for God? And what is the Lord calling me to do specifically? And I believe that he has laid a framework and a foundation that in 1526, whenever he translated the New Testament, 500 years later, in 2026, the Music Bible has launched the first musical rendition of Scripture, 2,750 songs. And I just think it's, what are the ways that we can help people engage in the Word of God in a deeper way, and especially without the work of interpretation? I don't want the Music Bible to interpret the Scriptures. I want to give people the Word of God and let the Word of God bear its weight on people, and let that be a mercy of grace from the Lord for people. And I think that's exactly what William Tyndale did, and I think that's why his legacy is so powerful today, standing 500 years from now.
0: Well, one demographic, Micah, that I did not even think about this app being so helpful to was those who are facing Alzheimer's or dementia, or the loved ones who are caring for those individuals. So how can the Music Bible make a difference for somebody who is facing that kind of a diagnosis?
1: Whenever I've had grandparents in the nursing home of my own, there's something about music that when you play music in those environments, people light up. They come alive, and it has this power to reach people in the soul and bring this hope. And so when you combine what I think is the most powerful medium in the world, which is music, with the most powerful text, which is Scripture, together, it has the ability to just infuse hope into people. And it's a different example, but I recently had someone write to us saying, hey, I'm blind and I cannot read the Word of God, and yet the Music Bible has been washing over me, and it has been fuel for my soul. Those are the types of testimonies that I think have that is success. This success is people being able to be washed in the Word wherever they are, whether it's a 3-year-old or whether it's someone with Alzheimer's. It's the Word of God, and the Word of God is power. And when you put that power in the delivery vehicle of music, I just think it's hard to quantify the amount of impact that can have on the world.
0: Yeah, absolutely. Well, you mentioned all the artists that you have worked with and conversations that you've had. How have they reacted to this? Because I kind of see artificial intelligence and this tool as sort of like the leaping off point. And then, as you mentioned, you can build on from there, and you can have, we've created a new space now for artists to come in and contribute to this. And especially hearing these kinds of success stories of ways that it's impacting people who are using the app. How are you seeing artists respond to that?
1: Artists, once they're hearing it for the first time, once they download the app and they hear it, a great example is one of the most beloved producers in Nashville is Michael Blanton. He launched Amy Grant, Michael W. Smith, songs like Awesome God with Rich Mullins, and has spent 50 years in the music space. And when he first heard the Music Bible, he was blown away by the possibility for what it could mean for people in their personal lives with in their daily walk with Jesus. And we've since been able to bring him on as our executive producer, really gatekeeping the quality of the music, because we want, it's the word of God. We want the quality to be like so top notch. We want people to be blown away when they hear their favorite verse of the Bible sung for the first time. We want them to be blown away. And so I think once artists are starting to hear that, it's creating possibility in their minds and in their hearts for what's possible. And that's whenever we have in the app the ability for them to submit any verse of scripture, any chapter of scripture that they want, and it can be live in the app for the world to experience through their voice. And that's where we've been seeing a lot of really positive receptivity.
0: And, you know, another key demographic for the Music Bible app is going to be parents who can utilize the tool in a way that will benefit their families and teaching their children scripture. So talk about ways that families and parents in particular can use this app to help memorize scripture as a family together.
1: Yeah. Well, that's one of the things, you know, we received another message from a mom in North Carolina, and she said, hey, my daughter has been struggling to sleep at night, and we've been putting on the Music Bible as she goes to sleep. And not only has she been able to fall asleep at night now, she's actually, just by listening to the scripture songs at night, she's memorized over 150 verses of the Bible. And like, so whether it's parents just wanting to give their kids something life-giving to listen to while they're going to sleep, or while they're in the car on the way to school, that's one great way. Or just creating playlists as a family, creating a playlist of your favorite passages of scripture or what was preached on Sunday. Let's go together as a family and listen to that passage, and just let's play around with the different genres. What was that passage like in country music? What was it like in jazz? And give kids this imagination of the Word of God being alive, living and active. And I think that's really, really powerful. There's one testimony that I do. Let me just really quickly find it. I had a mom just reach out to me, and a wife in Texas. She said, I felt like I needed to reach out and tell you what your app has done for my family. Music Bible has genuinely changed the way I am able to bring God's word into our home. We hear it, we sing it, we remember it, and we talk about it. But the biggest reason I wanted to contact you is my husband. I have watched this app help bring my husband closer to God. That alone means more to me than I could possibly put into an email. That's what it's all about. And that's how families are able to use it.
0: Well, you know, hearing these testimonies and seeing how the app has already started to transform people's lives and be integrated into people's homes. Your dad, as you mentioned, is a pastor. He's kind of the one who started this by asking you one question about creating one song for one sermon. And it's grown into this massive tool now that so many people are already utilizing. How has he responded to the Music Bible app?
1: I mean, about every day he's sending me his favorite song, or, you know, something, some new feature that he sees in the app. And he's on my advisory team at the Music Bible organization. And I'm just really grateful to have someone like him in my corner as a dad. And so really, really grateful for that.
0: All right, everybody, we're going to fit in another quick break. We'll be right back with more Faith and Culture. Stick with us.
11: wanted to be a boy 1 week, I wanted to be a girl next week. It was constantly like that, confusion always in my mind. I always felt like I was more in tune to femininity.
18: At 16, Tommy decided it was time to give in to those desires. Now addicted to meth, he dropped out of school and began frequenting gay chat rooms and nightclubs.
11: I hadn't

0: from a place of brokenness.
1: I got into a serious relationship, but his family was like involved in Santeria. They would do like Ouija boards and like, I mean, everything that you can think of like occult, like they were in it. And I feel like something just like sit on me. Like I was like shaking, crying. I just called out to Jesus. From that moment, I felt like God took it and was like, I'm gonna heal you.
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7: 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We're joined by Micah Fichter. We're talking about his brand new app, The Music Bible. And before I let you go, Micah, tell us ways in which the creation of the Music Bible app has challenged or maybe encouraged even your own faith walk with Jesus.
8: I think if you had told me 2 years ago when this wasn't even on my radar, that 2 years from now we'd be on a show together talking about what is now the Music Bible resource for the church and for the world, I just don't think I would have believed it. I don't think I would have like had a category for what the Lord has done in this, and I didn't intend for to build an app like this really, and it's just come together in such a wonderful way. And so I'd say just like the belief in what God can do and what he's able to accomplish has been really inspiring to me, and I'm just super grateful to get to be a part of this journey in this way. And I think in terms of the app, listening to the Gospel of John and jazz for me, hearing certain stories of Jesus raising Lazarus from the dead with the jazz background, scripture has come alive to me in a new way. 4 years at Moody and all these things, biblical studies, but scripture, God has let scripture come alive to me in a really special way in my personal life. So I'm just really grateful.
7: Were there any, just out of curiosity, were there any passages, particularly I'm thinking in the Old Testament, that was like, I don't know how on earth we can put this to song and it's going to sound in any way good. You know, it's just, they're just probably passages.
8: Leviticus,
7: like, this is kind of weird.
8: Yeah, those passages for sure. And the question was, oh, do we not do? But ultimately, I decided, you know, I want to give people all of God's word. I don't want to do the work of interpretation on choosing what passages or not. I just want to deliver the scripture and let the word of God bear its weight on people and see where that falls, but ultimately be open-handed about it. So, but some of those passages were really fun to navigate, figuring out how to make sound really, really good.
7: Yeah. Well, for people who are then curious, you're going to have to go download the app and you can hear how all of those passages were ultimately put to music. So for people, Micah, who want to get the app or want to learn more about the Music Bible and the other work that you do, where can they go for more information?
8: It's free. If you go to the App Store, Music Bible, and you just search Music Bible, it's right there. And you can download it. You don't have to create an account. You can listen to any book of the Bible in any genre across English and Spanish at this point. And my encouragement is download the app and whatever your favorite passage of scripture is, be curious about what that would sound like in music.
7: Well, Micah, thank you so much for being here.
8: Yeah. Thank you, Trey.
7: All right, everybody, stick with us. We'll be right back to wrap up this week's episode.
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0: blessed are you, Lord.

0: Lord, our God, King of the universe, who has chosen us from all of the nations and given us his Torah.
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2: I believe this is an extraordinarily well-researched movie that indeed speaks about the integrity of God's word. It's a real faith builder.
3: It encouraged me to realize God's hand in preserving his word throughout history.
4: 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But this shows that he is.
5: What is it?
6: I don't know. I thought you could tell me whether or not they're genuine.
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7: captivating, excitement.
8: It mattered to them to get it right.
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13: We also had members who fought in the war to fight for the cause of liberty.
14: 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He's able to identify British intelligence agents and send that information on to Washington. After they've served in the army, they look forward to a government which gives to bigotry no sanction, to persecution no assistance.
15: Washington's words are powerful because they express an idea of a world that's different from the one everybody grew up in.
16: This ideal of religious freedom is going to be part of the government, but is it really meant for everyone?
14: Is this going to be a place where you can be free to say what you want about God?
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18: 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Josh Axe reveals the scientifically proven ways to slow the aging process and restore your body to full health. And best-selling author Jonathan Cahn.
19: He went from the friendliest guy in the world to this dark person.
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21: Well, welcome to the 700 Club. Five suspects arrested near a British airbase used by American bombers are out on bail. drawing a sharp response from President Trump. Authorities say the men are still under investigation for possible links to Iran.
0: The president is calling reports he offered Iran a deal in exchange for action on its nuclear program a hoax. Joshua Swanson has the latest from Jerusalem.
4: President Trump says reports of an offer to ease sanctions on Iran are false. Axios, citing unnamed officials, reported that Trump was willing to give relief on sanctions and release frozen funds if Iran took real action on its nuclear program. But Trump called the report a hoax and wrote, "I offered them nothing," on Truth Social. Asked about the prospect of talks with Iran, the president had this response.
22: No, we're going to win. As far as I'm concerned, it's going to be one way or the other. It's going to go pretty quickly, too.
4: Iran's supreme leader, Ayatollah Mojtaba Khamenei, claims Iranian forces have driven enemy forces back from the Strait of Hormuz. U.S. Central Command says that claim is false, and thousands of ships and more than a billion barrels of oil have passed through in recent months. Meanwhile, Saudi Arabia has resumed oil exports through its east-west pipeline after repairs to damage from drone strikes. The route carries oil to the Red Sea, bypassing the Strait of Hormuz. The Wall Street Journal reports Mideast crude exports are at their highest since the war began and is nearly 80% of pre-war levels. In Britain, five men arrested near RAF Fairford on explosives and terrorism charges were released on bail Monday. The base has been used by American bombers during this year's war with Iran. Detectives say the men are still under investigation and they're looking into a possible link to Iran through its proxies. Trump says he would have kept the men in custody.
22: I'm surprised that they released them. I wouldn't have done that. Look, they've been very good. They worked with us very closely. We know everything about them. We would not have released them.
4: Secretary of State Marco Rubio also pointed to possible foreign involvement.
23: It's a very serious situation. It's one that clearly involves the hands of a foreign actor.
4: And at the United Nations, more than 40 countries boycotted an event marking 25 years since the Durban Conference. The 2001 meeting was meant to combat racism, but was overshadowed by anti-Semitism and attacks on Israel at a parallel activist forum. The United States and Israel walked out. Israel's ambassador, Danny Danone, says the fight against racism must never become a vehicle for anti-Semitism. Joshua Swanson, CBN News, Jerusalem.
21: In other news, California is now officially recognizing two Islamic holidays. John Jessup has that story and more from our CBN News Bureau in Washington. John?
24: That is right, Gordon. Governor Gavin Newsom signed the bill making Eid al-Fitr and Eid al-Adha official state holidays. It gives Muslim workers the right to take those days off, and public schools can choose to close. Eid al-Fitr marks the end of the Islamic holy month of Ramadan. Eid al-Adha is the conclusion of the annual Islamic pilgrimage to Mecca. The governor has until September 30th to sign a bill which codifies the Jewish holidays of Rosh Hashanah and Yom Kippur into state law. The bill requires public schools and universities to make every reasonable effort to avoid scheduling public meetings or major events on those days. Well, the FBI is investigating a major cyber breach involving sensitive personal information belonging to current and former employees. The hacking group Shiny Hunters claims it compromised the agency's employment website, exposing the personal data of thousands of agents, employees, and even job applicants. The information may include social security numbers, home addresses, and phone numbers, along with medical and psychiatric records. Well, after days of heavy rain and flooding along the East Coast, another major storm is now taking shape across the Southwest and Central United States. The National Weather Service says tropical moisture from the remnants of two Pacific hurricanes combined with another weather system will bring days of heavy to excessive rainfall and the potential for dangerous flooding. Flood watches are in effect in Arizona, New Mexico, Colorado, Texas, Oklahoma, and Kansas. Well, biker groups assembled on CBN's campus for a one-hour ride to honor military service members and their families. Saturday's event also included a concert and other fun-filled activities. It's all part of CBN's Helping the Homefront ministry and its mission to assist military families facing tough financial times.
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21: 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Terry?
0: Well, up next, cabin pressure. And author Jonathan Kahn caught in the middle of it. The inside story about the unruly passenger and emergency landing and the spiritual turbulence aboard Flight 618. That's coming up. And then also ahead, how to activate your body's most powerful healing force, according to a man who's living proof that it works. Josh Axe reveals the way to heal your cells. That's later on today's show.
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21: Attacked at 30,000 feet, best-selling author Jonathan Cahn was traveling on a book tour when an out-of-control airline passenger harassed and assaulted him. Lori Johnson has the story.
11: This man's in-flight tirade forced an emergency landing. He was sitting next to author Jonathan Cahn, who 2 hours into the flight began talking about the power of God.
19: I have never seen someone change in a split second from light to dark as I saw them, as if something had taken him over. He went from the friendliest guy in the world to this dark person.
11: Cahn said the man was triggered when shown the cover of Cahn's new book, The Altar of Pergamon, which exposes Satan. As the man began hitting and choking Cahn, two nearby passengers stepped in.
20: I mean, listen, he was in the process of strangling that other passenger with his hands around his throat, literally. He said, listen, this plane is going to crash. We're all going to die. And he made a reference to Jesus at that point. He actually bit Juan. He said, this plane, we're all going to die. This plane is going to crash.
11: 67-year-old Arthur Lundeen was arrested and told a judge he doesn't remember the incident.
12: I don't know what happened. I can remember right now looking at the guy next to me, and I can remember sitting there and talking to him, and I'll remember landing. I'll remember any of what happened.
21: Well, Jonathan Cahn is with us for more on this. Jonathan, I can't imagine being trapped in an airline seat and having the passenger next to you trying to choke you out. What was that like?
13: Well, it wasn't comfortable. It wasn't a comfortable flight. The thing is, though, Gordon, I knew now that before the flight took off, before the week, before even the year, I knew that there was going to be an attack. We were preparing for it because every time a book comes out, there's an attack that I've done. But this one, the Altar of Pergamon is exposing, the spiritual realm, the throne of Satan affecting the world. So we knew there was something dramatic. It's happened every time. So we were actually praying about this before it happened. And so when it happened, it was like, okay, here it is, And the guy was the friendliest guy in the world, for 2 hours. It's when I'm talking to him about God and I'm witnessing to him, and he had known about God and he actually had rejected God. And so I'm trying to minister to him. And so when I talked about the power of God in our lives, that's when this change came. And I've never seen anything like it. I mean, he becomes a different person, different voice, different everything. It's like in a movie. That's what it was like.
21: He's now saying he doesn't remember anything about it. He remembers talking to you, but then there's absolutely zero memory of his assault, of being duct taped to his seat. I mean, that picture is going around the world. He doesn't even remember landing. So,
13: yeah.
21: How do you explain that?
13: Yeah. Well, you know what, Gordon, I was on a interview, and before this came out, and they're asking me, what do you think? I said, I don't believe he's going to remember anything. And what came out now was that the next day he is in court, and the audio just came out, and that he's saying that I don't believe he's making that up. I mean, something that, well, he's trying to get out. That it was raw. He didn't know where he didn't know why he was in Baltimore. And the thing is, that is what we would expect. Now, listen, what I've said from the beginning, what happened on that plane, we were expecting it, that from the demonic realm, because of this. I'm not talking about him. I don't know where he's at, but the thing is that is what we'd expect, because when that thing happened, when I saw him change, different voice, he starts profanities, blasphemy, he's obsessing about Jesus, which, This was not natural. It was like another person. And so what I expect is that he would remember talking to me up to the time that that happened. And that's from what he said, that's really exactly what happened. You know, the Bible does speak about things like this, where there's demonic manifestations and different kinds, that the person's in one mind, then they're in another mind. And so I expected him to do exactly that. So I don't believe, listen, I don't believe I was dealing with him. I believe I was dealing with something else. And Gordon, before this all happened, I'm preaching at my congregation, Beth Israel, here in New Jersey, and I'm speaking about we wrestle not with flesh and blood, but against principalities. And I said, the enemy's going to go crazy. That's exactly what I expected.
21: Well, let's talk about the trigger event, if I can get a close-up of this is the cover of your book. And so, as I understand it, you showed him the cover, and just from that is what triggered it.
13: Yeah, he started, the turn happened when I'm talking about the power of God and how God is real and all that. That's when the first turn came. But, you know, then what happens is when he's, well, I got to say this, you know, when I was coming to the 700 Club, because it was released 2 days before, I noticed some strange things on my computer. And the thing is that there was a bar in the middle of it. I mean, it never happened before. I said, okay, this is the week of attacks and hard to work, this black bar. When he sees it on the plane, he taps my computer like 3 times. And it's the dark spreads across my computer. Okay. Then, but on the side of the computer, after that, you could see the cover of the book. And the book, you know, it said, and the subline is the mystery of the dark angel. That's the enemy, you know, and then it has the picture of the dark angel. So he sees that and he starts shouting and he starts saying, what did you do? What did you do? And like, I shouldn't have written the book. And then it was after, you know, during this time, he puts his hands around me, and he's going through the motions of choking me. Now it's. I realized this only afterwards. Someone told me in the book because it's the mystery is real, but I do it through a story. In the story, a guy is revealing this mystery, but there are dark agents trying to stop him. And at one point, they put him in a chokehold, and they're going like this. So it's like replaying what's in the book. So then he says, you know, it's kind of dies down. Then he says, "I'm going to punch your blank and Jewish face in." And I'm trying to get help, but they really don't know what to do. And then at one point, I mean, this is just escalating from the time he sees the book. And then he starts hitting me, you know, not like we're in a fight, but trying to start a fight. I'm trying to get some help, but they really, again, it's just escalating. And then something tells me, I know what tells me, it says that the enemy is going to try to destroy your computer through that man. Now, this man is a real estate vice president, intelligent, had nothing against my computer, but it's not him. But the enemy does, because it was on this computer that I wrote the Altar of Pergamon and the recent books, Return of the Gods, all that. So what I do is I take the top of the computer, I fold it down, I put it on my side, I take my cell phone and say, I'm gonna start moving. As he sees me starting to move with the computer, he lunges at me and he goes to grab my computer and we are wrestling. I mean, it's total violent now. We're wrestling over my computer. I know if he gets it, he's gonna destroy it. So we are back and forth. And then finally, you know, I wrested away from him. I get into the aisle. And that's when those two men, thank God they were there, they come over to him. And then he starts attacking them. And then they bind him. And he starts breaking out of the binds. And at one point, he's trying to bite them. I mean, this is not natural. And so that's when they got the duct tape. That's when the plane starts going down.
21: Well, it's just it's... Talk about spiritual warfare, and Jesus tells us to bind the strong man, and here's a picture of it. The verse that comes to me about the whole situation, when that which restrains is taken away, are we seeing a rise of this kind of thing? On social media, I'm seeing more and more unhinged behavior patterns from people, and it just... It seems to be on airplanes. It seems to be in malls. It seems to be literally everywhere. Is that a sign for us that which restrains is being taken away?
13: I believe there's a real connection, Gordon, because, you know, again, he had known of God in some way. He had somehow rejected. I pray he comes back. But the thing is that we're watching this in our culture. You know, I wrote about this in The Return of the Gods on the Altar of Pergamon. It's also with that. When you put God out of a culture, it's a dangerous thing because other things will come in. And that's true as a culture. We're watching it in the world, but also it's true individually. So I absolutely believe that is part of it. And the other thing is, I mean, listen, I have been attacked in the future whenever there's a book. I don't usually talk about it, but it's never brought down a plane. It's never made world news. You know, and this is a whole new level. And I could say right now, you know, I've written a book, The Enemy Hates So Much, he doesn't want people to read it that he brought down a plane. But it's actually God, what the enemy uses for evil, God is using for good, because it's more spreading it. So I believe, yes, it's increasing, and we have a fight to fight, but we are on the winning side.
21: You were preaching on this very verse, we don't wrestle against flesh and blood.
13: Yeah.
21: This man who attacked you, I mean, his life is now devastated by this. He's lost his job. He's likely facing jail time. What as Christians, what should our response be to him as an individual?
13: Yeah, I'm glad you said it, because I feel for the guy. It wasn't him. You know, I feel for him totally. Every time I speak about it, we pray for him. We should be praying for this guy, you know, because there'd be redemption out of this. Sometimes you have to hit rock bottom. Again, he knew about God, but now this is like hitting this bottom. I believe God can use this to bring him back, and so I'm praying for him. We should all be praying for him that he gets free and that he comes back. Really, that's what it's about. That's what our response should be. I want the best for him.
21: For those that are watching that may have done something similar where they turned away from God, do they realize the doors that are being opened in our culture today, whether it's through, I never thought I'd see idolatry in the United States, you know, the obvious idolatry of money and fame and all of those things. But, you know, people literally are having idols in their home now and bowing down and worshiping them. And we're seeing an incredible rise of witchcraft, spell casting, all of that being popularized as somehow it's cool to do. What would you tell them about, you know, how do they shut the door that unfortunately they've opened into their lives?
13: Yeah, this is real. Listen, this is absolutely real. What the Bible says about the devil is real, and the devil, it is real, and God is real. He's more real. And the thing is that, so if you, and it's amazing because it's kind of like a microcosm of what I'm writing in the Altar of Pergamum, that when you turn away from God, you're opening the door. And so the thing is that, listen, what I shared to the man on the plane before everything happened, I'm sure, listen, God still loves you. His arms are open. You got to come back. His arms are open, and he will, listen, there are people who have been in all to all these things, and he has touched their life and cleansed their life. So he will put it away, and if you have anything, it's not worth it, okay? Anything in your life that is not of God, put it away. And that's true for even believers. This is real, and God will bless you, but you have to put that away because God will come into your life, and he will fill all that, but you have to open, his arms are open, you have to open your arms and do what you have to do.
21: Yeah, you can leave the Altar of Pergamum and return to the altar of God. He will welcome you back with open arms. Well, Jonathan Kahn's new book, it's called The Altar of Pergamum. You can find it wherever books are sold. Go get it, get a copy, read what triggered this man into this incredible manifestation of demonic power is the only way I can frame it. It's so obvious, you have to name it for what it is and realize the spiritual war we're all in. Jonathan, thanks for joining with us, and thanks again for the book.
13: Thank you, Gordon.
21: All right, Terry, what's next?
0: Well, coming up, the cure-all for brain fog, stubborn weight, inflammation, hormone swings, and much more. 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
0: Josh Axe had been the picture of health, and then his body betrayed him. In the span of just a few weeks, he became bedridden and his muscles were wasting away. Doctors warned if it continued that he could die. That's when Josh set an ambitious goal to find the way to heal his cells.
16: Dr. Josh Axe is a functional medicine expert with a passion for helping people live healthier, more purpose-driven lives. He regularly teaches on holistic and spiritual health. A New York Times best-selling author, his books include Think This, Not That, Keto Diet, and Eat Dirt. In his latest book, Heal Your Cells, Axe works with Dr. Will Cole to reveal how cellular degeneration is the true driver of aging and chronic illness. They show how supporting your body at the cellular level can boost your overall health.
0: Well, Dr. Josh Axe is with us now for the rest of the story, and we welcome you back to the 700 Club. Great to see you again.
17: Hey, great to see you, Terry. Thanks for having me.
0: Boy, your book is something. Heal Your Cells. I mean, who knew?
17: Yeah.
0: But you discovered the ability to impact cells in our bodies, even regenerate, because of your own situation. And it started with something that it was a stem cell injection that should have been a good thing. But what happened?
17: Yeah. So, you know, I went in for a really simple routine procedure. I had injured my back lifting weights. And a lot of people deal with neck pain and low back pain. And I thought, okay, and I had got it done once, and it helped tremendously. And I thought, I'm going to get it done one more time, and my body should get back to 100% because I'm very active. And something went wrong, and I felt worse and worse and worse for 2 months. Finally, one morning, I woke up, and I couldn't walk. The pain was excruciating. And my family and I, we were in Puerto Rico at the time. We had to call an ambulance. They brought me in, did an MRI, and the report came back that I had an infection that went from my disc into my bone. So my entire L5 vertebra had an infection. And then an abscess. It was growing now by my spinal cord.
0: I had to be
17: put on a plane, flown to Florida, met with an infectious disease doctor, and he looked at me and he said, Josh, here's the reality. He said, you're likely to be permanently disabled. And he said, your best case scenario is chronic pain the rest of your life. He said, but this could kill you because the infection spread so far. And I got to be honest, Terry, for 24 hours, I felt like my life was over.
0: Surprised just 24 hours.
17: Yeah. Well, and then I just spent a lot of time just praying. I felt like God said, like, just, I've got you. And I said, okay, well, I can only control what I can control. I'm going to pray daily. I'm going to do everything I can naturally to heal. So I started getting in a hyperbaric chamber. I started eating really well. I did all the things I had to do. And after about a month, I started feeling better, and then a little better and a little better. But one thing I didn't know is your disc and your bones have very little blood supply, so they take a long time to heal. So I didn't walk for an entire year. I was in bed, unable to walk. But I continue to heal. And now it's been 3 years since then. And now I'm 100% of snow skiing, water skiing, playing pickleball, running around with my two daughters. And I was able to completely heal. And I give God the glory because, one, he's our healer. Also, he led me into learning so much about healing that now I can work and help patients heal. And there are so many people today struggling with chronic issues, autoimmune disease, hormone issues, cancer. And I believe that they can heal, and they can heal naturally using food, herbs, lifestyle medicine. And that's really what I cover in the book is how do you heal even the most advanced issues?
0: Yeah, healing yourselves. I mean, you don't hear people talk about that very much. I guess, well, your book does, but but we want to talk about that for this time frame because your father-in-law, last time you were here, your father-in-law, only 60 years old.
17: Yeah.
0: And was really suffering from some things. And his body was breaking down, but you say in your book, our organs don't all age at the same time. Talk about that.
17: Well, this is very important. And this, I think, very much aligns with the Bible, that we're all uniquely and wonderfully made. We're all unique. There's no one like us in the world.
0: Part of our spiritual makeup.
17: That's right. And so I think a lot of times people think, oh, well, you know, there's one diet that's good for everybody.
0: Yes.
17: And I think that, you know, what works for one person doesn't work for another. I learned this in my clinic. I have a clinic in Nashville, Tennessee, where we treat and take care of integrative cancer support and hormones and everything. But I used to, you know, before I got into practice, I thought, well, there's one diet that's good for everybody. But I find if somebody has cancer versus hypothyroidism versus menopausal issues versus low testosterone, those are different diets that work better for certain people, and certain foods are more healing for different individuals. And so what we found in a study out of Stanford is many people have one organ that's aging more quickly than another. So, for instance, my father-in-law, very mentally sharp, very physically strong, but his heart was aging too quickly. And we see this with a lot of people. People with cancer, their immune systems tend to be aging too quickly. Somebody that gets dementia, their brain is aging too quickly. So now what we can do, and I do this in my practice, is we do testing, and we can actually see via blood work which organs are aging too quickly.
0: Wow.
17: And so then I can put them on a specific diet and supplement plan in order to start to reverse the age of those organs. So, for instance, if somebody's heart's aging, we tend to do a lot of things like pomegranate, an incredible biblical food, a lot of beets, a lot of omega-3 fatty acids. If somebody has their hormones aging too quickly, let's say a woman who's, you know, going through menopause and those hormones are changing quickly, avocados, organic eggs, yams. So there are certain foods that can help heal different organs.
0: Yeah. And, you know, I think we know that our bodies generally with smaller things reheal
17: right.
0: themselves. But you're talking about deep down and some of the issues that our bodies might have, the symptom doesn't scream what it is. You have to figure out, as you're saying, there have to be tests taken. Talk a little bit about brain fog, inflammation, gut health. Those are things we hear issues from people all the time, but without realizing the damage that's being done.
17: Yeah. You know, one of the other things I'm realizing as I do more blood work on people and looking at history over the past few years is that typically a lot of times people come in with multiple issues.
0: Yeah.
17: But most of the time, people just have one issue in particular that's causing a lot of their issues. I'll give you an example. If somebody is dealing with low energy, thinning hair, aging quickly, a lot of times it's connected to the thyroid. But the thyroid issues are never from the thyroid. They're always starting with a hormone like cortisol. So if I can just fix the hormone cortisol, then all of the thyroid issues, all the brain fog, all the hair issues, those all improve simultaneously. So oftentimes it's very, very simple. Like we found that certain foods are very healing to the thyroid. Brazil nuts, which are high selenium, are maybe the single greatest healing food for thyroid issues. Wild caught salmon is great as well. Berries are very good. And then herbs like ashwagandha and other adaptogenic herbs are very, very good for thyroid issues. So overall, we can really pinpoint and figure out exactly what somebody needs to do in order to heal. And brain fog in particular, sometimes that does come from either a thyroid or a gut issue is the most common.
0: Yeah.
17: And so oftentimes with gut issues, we want to remove the foods that are causing intestinal inflammation and typically do something that's a little counter to what people think. When people think eating healthy, they typically think, I need to eat a lot of salads and smoothies.
0: Yeah.
17: You actually want to do a lot more soup, a lot more cooked foods, because that's easier to digest on the body. And that tends to be better for an issue like brain fog.
0: Are you ever, I mean, I think of your own story, Josh, are you ever too far along in breakdown of your body to get help and begin to reverse this?
17: Well, let me say this. I had a grandfather that was 76 years old. And by the way, he was the biggest Pat Robertson fan. In fact, the people he loved most in the world were Pat Robertson, Billy Graham, and then Jack Nicklaus, because he liked golf.
0: He's got good taste.
17: But, but overall, but he was 76 and he was diagnosed with multiple myeloma.
0: Oh, wow.
17: And a lot of times when you have multiple myeloma, it really shortens your lifespan. My grandfather lived another 20 plus years.
0: Wow.
17: And you know what he did when he was 76? He said, I'm going to start doing better. I'm going to start eating healthier. He started doing making it a green smoothie at home, juice and vegetables, doing more bone broth. And he lived another 20 years because of it. And he had chronic elbow pain. It went completely away at 76 years old so he could start golfing again. All that being said, you know, what I found is I've taken care of patients in their 70s, 80s, and 90s. They've seen incredible healing miracles in their body. So I really believe this. If we honor God with our bodies, if we change the diet, which the Bible talks a lot about eating healthy, and if we get the right, you know, supplements and do some of the right things lifestyle-wise, I have found that you can reverse nearly anything. And again, I've taken care of a lot of patients in my office with cancer, with autoimmune disease, with other issues where doctors told them this is irreversible.
0: Yeah.
17: And they were able to reverse it through the power of God and through natural healing.
0: You know, that's such an encouraging part of your book, I think, for people to realize that you can begin at any point and expect your body to do something.
17: That's right.
0: In response
17: you
0: to
17: know,
0: it.
17: You know, almost every year, 50% of your body is completely regenerated and new. Every 7 years, it's 70 to 90% new. So our body is always healing. And so if you can do the right things with your body, especially in terms of diet, your body can heal. And that's why I called the book Heal Your Cells, is I wanted to go to the biggest root area of how does our body heal. And it's our cells that are continually regenerating and healing. So if you want to reverse or heal or promote longevity, you've got to focus on healing the cells. So I walk you through the ideal foods, the ideal things lifestyle-wise in order to heal your cells.
0: What's the beginning? How do you kickstart the process?
17: Well, you know, I really think, I mean, I'll say this. If you've got a health challenge, number one is you start with prayer. And you, in like for me, I got on my hands and knees and I just said, God, I need your intervention in healing. Please give me wisdom in how to heal. And then from there, it's education and learning. Okay, what do I need to do? And then from there, I would say it's diet, exercise, just walking a lot, you know, getting out and walking. They said Jesus a few times walked an entire mile in a, or I'm sorry, an entire marathon in
0: marathon,
17: a day.
0: Yes.
17: So eating healthy, walking and exercising, and then good spiritual practices like community and mm-hmm. prayer. I think those are the things that matter most.
0: Well, your book is rich with information on how to keep us all healthy, how to become healthier if you're struggling. You can learn more. Dr. Josh Axe's new book is called Heal Your Cells. It's available everywhere. And on top of that, it's a great looking book. So get a hold of it.
17: Thanks so much, Terry,
0: yeah,
17: for
0: congratulations
17: having me.
0: On another great book. Good to have you with us
17: Thank
0: today.
17: You.
0: Gordon?
21: Still ahead, a man with a giant tumor growing on the back of his neck. He asked God to be healed. See how you became the answer to his prayers. That's later on today's 700 Club.
3: There was no church that was telling these are the books you will have in the canon.
18: Who decided what books belong in the Bible?
3: We don't get a list until much later on.
18: Did Constantine create it?
22: Constantine said this is a genuine religion.
18: Did church leaders vote it into existence?
23: The Council of Nicaea had nothing to do with the makeup of the Bible.
18: What happened to the so-called lost gospels?
24: Some of this stuff is so new the ink hasn't dried yet.
18: Uncover the facts behind some of history's biggest misconceptions.
3: This reveals itself as rejected writing.
18: From ancient manuscripts and archaeological discoveries to the councils and believers who preserve scripture through persecution.
25: For everyone you kill, 10 more rise up to take his place.
18: Oracles of God, creating the canon, reveals the true story behind the holy scriptures that have stood the test of time. Coming October 5th.
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28: Welcome back to Washington for the CBN Newsbreak. It's called Panda Diplomacy. China's latest friendship offering arrived in the United States yesterday. Ping Ping and Fu Shuang are setting up in their new digs at Zoo Atlanta. The two giant pandas on loan from China are just visiting. The last pair stayed 25 years before returning back in 2024. Ping Ping loves to climb and eat apples, while Fu Shuang is said to be more reserved but sweet like the honey she enjoys. Well, Christians around the world met at more than 150 sites for prayer, worship, and communion. Come to the Table, a ministry of Awaken the Dawn, lasted more than 50 hours in September. A companion celebration, Communion 250, drew many to the site of a historic spiritual revival in Kentucky 225 years ago. The Cane Ridge Revival ignited in 1801. The observers gathered at a table to share the memorial meal of bread and wine. Ministry leader Rick Curry said they're believing for God, for a move of God, rather, across the United States. Well, you can always get the latest from CBN News by going to our website at cbnnews.com. Gordon and Terry will be back with more of the 700 Club right after this.
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19: Wednesday. 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Then, the man who wouldn't die.
20: The devil should have took me out when he had the chance.
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29: Once he really start coming to himself, I'm like, he's back.
19: Wednesday.
30: Well, Pastor Daniel thought he had a pimple on his neck. Turned out to be a tumor, and it kept growing. It got so large he couldn't work or even stand, and he had no way to pay to get it removed.
31: Daniel is a pastor and a father, but a large growth on the back of his neck made it difficult for him to work and care for his family.
32: It started as a small pimple. At first, I did not think much of it, but it kept growing. By the next year, I knew something was wrong. I would get tired just standing. My shoulders and arms would hurt.
31: Pastor Daniel's wife, Grace, was growing alarmed.
33: Because of the tumor, his health deteriorated. He became thin and withdrawn. He had to stop doing his carpentry and farm work. Life became really hard.
32: I tried different medicine, anything I could find, but nothing helped. The pain only got worse, and I had to stop working completely. I now struggle to provide for my family.
31: Daniel's condition affected every part of his life. As a pastor, he struggled to continue preaching. He told us the pain made it hard to stand at the pulpit, and he knew his condition had become a distraction to the congregation. Finally, he went to a doctor where he learned that he had developed a giant lymphoma, or benign tumor.
32: I went to the hospital and they told me I needed surgery to remove the tumor. The cost was around $500. I did not have that kind of money and I had no insurance. I was deeply worried. Still, I kept praying, saying, God, one day you will heal me. I will be able to work again and provide for my family.
31: Then Operation Blessing learned about Daniel's condition, and thanks to you, we paid for him to receive the surgery needed to remove the lump on his neck and back. He's now completely recovered.
33: Our prayers have been answered. We had faith that God would make a way for Daniel because we could not afford surgery. Then you came and helped us.
32: I can now work again and provide for my family. I'm no longer in pain or worried. I preach with confidence, and there are no more distractions. I thank God for using Operation Blessing to restore life. I pray for everyone who helped me. Thank you.
30: That pastor is praying for you if you're a member of the 700 Club, and it fulfills what the Apostle Paul talked about. Here's the verse. It's from 2 Corinthians chapter 9. And when we take your gifts to those who need them, they will thank God. They will joyfully express their thanks to God. As a result of your ministry, they will give glory to God. It's all part of your ministry when you become a member of the 700 Club, when you say, yes, I want to be a part of that. I want to join with tens of thousands of people that are making a difference in the world today, whether that's through disaster relief, through helping military families, through water wells, through free surgeries, to preaching the gospel around the world. You're a part of all of it when you join with us. If you're not a member, say yes. Say, I want to be part of that. I want to have that ministry happening all around the world. I want to realize people are now praying and giving thanks to God because of my ministry of giving. If you want to do that, join with us. 1-800-700-7000. 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Now, how much is that? It's just $20 a month. That's 65 cents a day. Some can join at higher levels. We have them. 700 Club Gold at $40 a month. 1000 Club, we just finished our September telethon. That was one of the most popular club levels, $1,000 a year. 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So if you'd like it, call us. 1-800-700-7000. Terry?
0: Well, up next, we're going to bring it on with your email questions. Mike writes, I have arthritis in both knees. 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Was I wrong in thinking it was me, or will the healing come later? 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
15: I actually watched my own friend hold

0: out in Mark chapter 11. And that had to do with cursing a fig tree, but it applies to every single miracle. And he says it quite clearly, if you believe in your heart that you have already received, then you will have it. The purpose of the word of knowledge is to trigger that into people, that they now say, that's for me. That promise is for me. Here's something for you. Just go find in the Word of God where there's a promise of healing. There are lots of them. I like Psalm 103. He forgives all your iniquities. He heals all your diseases. There's another one in there about he restores your youth. I'm saying, yeah, that's for me. Select that verse. All the promises of God are yes and amen for those who are in Christ Jesus. So that verse is for me. Select it and then get very specific. You know, you've got arthritis in your knees. Okay, that verse applies to me and to my knees. I believe it. Then visualize it. Believe in your heart that you have already received, then you will have it. If God has promised it, He wants to make it real. He wants His word to be performed on earth. He wants His will to be done on earth as it is in heaven. In heaven, nobody has this. So I want heaven to come down to my knees right now. Visualize all of that. Receive that. Then say, I expect it. Oral Roberts gave the modern church a wonderful gift. Expect a miracle. Don't think, oh, I've got to convince God, or I've got to argue with God, or I've got to bargain with God, or I've got to read my Bible, and I've got to tithe double, or I've got to do all these things. And that's performance. You're trying to earn what God says is a free gift, already purchased with the blood of Christ. So expect a miracle. Expect it to happen. And then last, collect it. I encourage people, do what you couldn't do before. If you couldn't stand on those knees, if you couldn't bend those knees without pain, okay, you've run through the exercise of believing and not doubting. And say, I've already received this. The Bible's promised it. And if you don't get it right away, go through the steps again and keep going through the steps again. Let the Word of God dwell in you richly until it produces the fruit within your body. I think I'm preaching, so I'm going to...
1: It's good. We're taking notes. Okay. This is Alicia, and she says, when the Bible says that a believer is asleep, like in the book of Thessalonians, does it mean they are literally asleep until the rapture happens, or what exactly does it mean?
0: There's a wonderful... That verse, every time I hear it, I hearken back to a nursery in a church. We will not all sleep, but we will all be changed. It's just a wonderful way to think about it. That sleeping is your body. To be absent from the body is to be present with the Lord. So you're with Him, your spirit, your soul, you're with Him. But your body is now asleep in the ground, waiting that day, the resurrection of the body. I believe in the resurrection of the body. And in that, it's going to be transformed and be glorified. That's what that verse means.
1: Okay, this is Teresa. She says, several years ago, a friend who was beginning to explore spiritual warfare told me that we must be careful about what we say out loud, even when praying, because Satan hears us and will use it against us. She got this from a well-known, accepted preacher. I've always believed that we have authority over Satan in Jesus' name, because Scripture shows us this over and over again. Why should I worry about whether Satan hears what I say? But maybe there's something I'm missing. Is my friend right?
0: Teresa, don't worry about Satan listening. Is he able to observe you and observe your behavior, exploit that? Is he going to beat you over the head with sins that you've committed? You've got to, you know, to say that's under the blood. He is a defeated foe. There's no power other than the power to lie to you and to bluff you. If you open doors and give permission, that's a whole nother thing. James is very specific, though, about what you say. And you should really follow James. You have great power, and realize that. You have the power to create things with your words. And that may be tough to hear. But when you curse something, it really does have impact. When you talk bad about somebody or you put somebody down, there's real power to that. Jesus had the power to curse a fig tree. That same power

0: is resident in us as children of the Most High God. And we need to use that power very carefully. So James talks about the taming the tongue, that can blessing and cursing come from the same source. So make sure that you're blessing, and especially blessing yourself. Psychologists tell us that 80% of our own internal dialogue, what we're saying to ourselves, is very negative. And so bless yourself, and in that realize the power that you have with your tongue to say out loud and attain dominion over the spiritual forces at work in your life and in your family, in your neighborhood, in your city, in your state, and in your country, and in the world. Use that power, and when you do use it effectively, you can see real change in your life. Again, this unseen realm, the angels, demons, spiritual warfare, it's yours when you become a partner. You can get all the scriptures on this and then the streaming teachings, going back to what the prayers of the first century Christians said as they were baptized. It's very effective. Here's a word from Matthew. Let your light so shine before men that they may see your good works and glorify God.
1: Wednesday. Don't let that hold you back. Best-selling author and podcaster Annie F. Downs shows you the way to live the life you've always wanted. 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
2: It's a story of no limbs and no limits for Nick Wojcik.
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5: The story's about grief and love and, you know, forgiveness.
0: We begin with former country music artist Granger Smith. The pastor, radio host, and author opens up about the loss of his son and shares why his latest book, Poison in the Well, is one of the most important works of his life.
6: Before you can blank, it turns into two.
7: It was kind of jarring for me to read, although I know this is true. After a 24-year career, I now see headlines about you. Former country music singer turned pastor. Miss the former life in any way?
8: No.
7: No.
5: I love to travel. I love to meet new people. I love the camaraderie of being with other people that I love. And those three things haven't changed.
6: Cause right then I knew those blue sky prayers were getting through.
5: There's like certain things in my life I'm not gonna go back to.
7: Understood.
8: I wish someone would have told me the danger I was in.
7: To the book, it's kind of a continuation of your story, if you will. And you describe yourself as a nominal Christian in name only. When did that realization hit you?
5: I even named it in the book, Sino, Christian in name only. So that I didn't realize that at first. That realization didn't hit me right at first. It was, I lived a life as a nominal Christian.
8: I was living a nominal Christian life, oblivious to disaster.
5: It was after the loss of my son, after I had, the Lord saved me, starting with recognizing I had no hope, which Christians should have hope.
7: Yeah,
5: they should have hope in the cross. They should have hope in a way that the world doesn't hope, even through sorrow and grief.
7: Yeah.
5: So the Lord saved me after that. And then I would get out and tell people about how the Lord saved me. And I would hear people come to me and they would say things like, oh, I've always been a Christian too, so it's inspiring to hear your story. And say, oh, you know, what are you reading the Bible these days? What's the Lord saying to you these days? And they would say, I don't read anything in the Bible. Oh, tell me about your church. How's the church doing? I'm not a part of any church. And this would happen time after time, and I would think, oh, that sounds like me. That sounds like I used to be. So that's when I started thinking more about what are more of those things.
8: There's always evidence of an unhealthy or dead faith, but we often miss them.
7: In hearing you say that, so you and your wife suffered the tragic loss of your son some years ago. Did you experience that loss being a nominal Christian?
5: Yeah. Yeah, the Lord took my son when I was still outside of His saving grace. It's interesting. The Lord saved me through that suffering. And so I look back and I go, the Lord, in His, the ways that are above our ways, He uses dark times to bring forth His light.
7: Yeah.
5: You know.
7: Beautiful. You describe the book, which is titled Poison in the Well, as your most important work to date. So of all the things you've done, you say this is the most important one.
5: Yeah, preaching the gospel to Christians that aren't Christians. You know, I wish someone would have grabbed me 10 years ago and said, what are you talking about? You love the Lord. What are you talking about? Jesus died on the cross. What does that mean? Your life doesn't look anything like this. But no one recognizes that they're stuck in that place. And the gospel, Paul says in Romans 1, is the power of God for salvation. So the gospel is is what I needed to take root in my heart. And so I believed in God. Mm-hmm. There's one thing to believe in God. I think it's easy to believe in God, by the way.
9: Yeah.
5: It's hard to believe God.
9: Yeah.
5: That's what was missing for me.
9: Mm. What's your prayer now that this is out for the world to receive?
5: Yeah, my prayer is that people would read this, and if there's any takeaway, it would be that God came to the world in the personhood, the body of Jesus Christ, who lived the perfect life that we could not, went to the cross in the way we deserved and he did not, and he took sin on his body, resurrected on the third day to say, anyone who now looks to me will be saved, forgiven. And that is the greatest news the world has ever known.
8: Let this book, Poison in the Well, be that call for help, to show you the warning signs and to point you to the good well so that you may know the living water.
0: Poison in the Well is available wherever you purchase your reading material. Still ahead, well-known evangelist and motivational speaker, Nick Wojcik talks about his film documenting the journey of his life.
10: Yes, it's a feature film about my life story and how I was in despair attempting suicide, and now see what God's done with my broken pieces. But I also think this film, people walk away with hope.
11: Something has been happening on campuses across the nation.
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13: We did not plan this at all. 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
13: I don't know, I'm just in awe of God.
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13: Honestly, I would just post and post and post and make sure that it looked like everything was okay when deep down it wasn't.
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0: 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The new inspirational film, No Limbs, No Limits, shares the journey of Nick Wojcik. He was born with no arms and no legs, but he defied the odds against it.
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26: Despite your disability, you're full of joy. Tell them what your hope is, Nick.
10: I am a broken vessel, a recovering human being, who by his grace and mercy continues to mature and work out his patience as he continues to walk with God.
27: He couldn't feed himself, he couldn't walk, he couldn't sit. What could he do? I was just devastated.
28: I wished actually that he would die at the time, to be honest.
10: in ups and downs, valleys and mountains, no matter what stage of life you're in, I've learned, if you keep going, you don't stop growing.
1: He just wanted to be like everybody else, but that is not what he's been allotted.
2: They would make fun of him and laugh about it.
3: But what they didn't know was how deeply I was struggling.
10: It's definitely a film that is not just about, you know, Nick's biographical story, if you will. Yes, it's a feature film about my life story and how I was in despair, attempting suicide, and now see what God's done with my broken pieces. But I also think this film, people walk away with hope, knowing that we are all part of someone else's story, that when you don't get a miracle, you can still be one. And to know that we all have an opportunity to be part of the Great Commission and encourage each other to do God's will.
1: My crazy janitor tried to tell me that I had a story.
4: I knew that he would be a speaker. I knew.
27: He decided he's gonna go into the world and tell his story.
10: And this testimony captured in film definitely had its ups and downs, but definitely keeping the course, having a lot of people praying for you during that time, asking people in the industry for wisdom, and asking God for strength. And what does he want? I think what was hardest is what does God want more than anyone and anything? And no matter how big of a mountain we had to climb, it's not about how high the mountain was, but is that the mountain, God, you want us to climb?
18: I remember sitting in the backyard with him one night just thinking, you made it.
10: And I want people to walk away and realize, okay, God, if you do have a plan for a man without arms and legs to be your hands and feet, then you certainly have a plan for me too. I want your plan, not mine. Your strength, not mine. And then to have faith to believe in miracles, to dream bigger, but also accept that God doesn't always come through with the miracles you think he should come through with. And to understand that in that, when he doesn't change your circumstance, he's going to use it.
22: When you go out to the world, they're going to lie to you that you need to be somebody before you're accepted.
10: We're all part of being farmers, scattering the seeds of hope, love, and faith. And so I just want more people to be touched, you know, and especially the people that have never gone to a church building and may not, bring them to a theater.
23: Well, the world's about to see Nick.
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24: It's the newest work from actor Brad Pitt, Heart of the Beast. In it, he plays a Special Forces officer whose plane crashes, leaving him and his four-legged partner and combat dog stranded. Together, they face a brutal fight for survival against the elements. It's in theaters this week and promises to be an intense adventure thriller that explores the unbreakable bond between a man and his dog.
0: And that is this week's Studio 5 Snapshot. Still ahead, the cast and creators of a film about love, loss, and living again.
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28: I got out of my patrol car and I slipped.
29: I went from having a promising career as a neuroscientist to having a medical death sentence.
30: We started asking at that point, are there healings in the present day that go beyond what modern medicine can accomplish?
31: So how do you know this wasn't psychosomatic, a misdiagnosis, something that was being missed in that process?
29: So what if you look for evidence and don't find it? Are you going to end up losing your faith?
32: A lot of skeptics will say, well, miracles are impossible. Why? Because they violate the laws of nature. You can't violate the laws of nature.
29: People would pray for me, and sometimes it felt like this power that just zapped me.
33: Are miracles real? Do they happen today?
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31: Let's investigate

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1: 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Reminders of Him was a box office hit, grossing some $89 million. The film is based on a popular novel, and it's now streaming.
2: This court sentences you to 7 years incarceration.
3: Hope is hallelujah.
4: Do you happen to be hiring?
5: Yeah.
6: We see in this film and begin to realize that people are bigger and better than the worst mistakes, because these are indeed just mistakes. Take me on set, if you will. What's the day-to-day like? What's the feeling with working on this production?
5: Really joyful.
7: What can I get you?
8: I just wanted to see what it would look like if you panned over to Ledger at the end.
5: I think that's what I really like about working with an ensemble cast. You know, like, a lot of people there, an amazing crew.
7: I'm starting to wonder if you're the saddest girl I've ever met.
9: All of the above, I guess.
6: How would you describe your character, Micah, and what connected you to her?
9: Oh, I love how complicated and beautiful and flawed she is.
10: What's your trauma?
9: Well, I can't get a job because I just got out of prison.
10: Really?
9: Yep. You get to see her young girl who goes through something very traumatic and trauma changes your life in a way. I think your DNA, it changes who you are as a person. So I think it was I just loved that, you know, within this story, you kind of get to see this full spectrum of emotions and the ups and the downs and the pain, but also the hope in it.
10: You still think I went to your bar with an agenda?
6: Tariq, I know you said that you fell in love with a part of Ledger. I'm curious, how much of Tariq is in Ledger and how much of Ledger is in Tariq?
7: That's a good question. I think he lives in that, the quietness, the quiet masculinity, the quiet suffering, and I can relate to that, and I think that's a big reason why I got, I booked this part, is because I brought myself to it, and thankfully, Vanessa and Colleen saw me as Ledger.
11: As you know, I lived here.
9: I'm not here to see you. I need to see my daughter.
11: You're her. Go. Scotty was my best friend. When he died, we all came together to raise a little girl.
7: Having Vanessa be the heart of this film, keeping us on track on the importance of the curiosity, and she just was so in love with the love, and it just, every day coming to set was a blessing.
6: For each of you, what touched you both personally? I mean, this is a story of love, loss, forgiveness, you name it. What touched you most personally?
9: So many things I think are very important in this story. Love and loss. But I think for me was not only learning how to forgive others, but learning to forgive yourself. I think it can be maybe the most challenging thing. Something I've experienced in my life, you know, wanting to you know, you're not defined by your mistakes. And so that I thought was such a strong message.
7: You know, this story's about grief and love and, you know, forgiveness. But, like, I think it's the quiet moments that you get to see between Kenna and Ledger, and really being present in those, like the field scene with, that you see behind us. I think that's a very powerful turning point in the movie, because you start seeing somebody crack open and show you their heart.
9: I want to meet the human that Scotty and I made.
7: It's not an easy scene to do when it's that much emotion packed into that. Yeah. And every take, she gave it her all, and she didn't pull any punches, and it was a blessing, and I was touched by that.
6: What touched you most about this story? I mean, there's love, redemption, but what touched you most?
5: Yeah, probably the grief in it, the feeling of these two mothers grieving the loss of their child in different ways, and you know, there's aspects of my own story that connect very deeply with that, and it's a very painful thing to sort of sit with and think about, and I love stories of mothers and daughters.
8: Get rid of the car. It was great.
12: It was great.
5: I also just loved the message of the film, that, you know, it's really about seeing the other and having compassion for the other and forgiving, and I think that that's something we need in our world right now. Like, desperately need it. There's so much polarity, there's so much sort of hate and judgment, and I don't think it's a good place for us to be. I think we need to come back to something more understanding, and I feel like that the sort of parable aspect of the film, or the fairy tale aspect of the film, it holds that message in it really beautifully.
9: I should probably go.
11: You should probably stay.
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1: 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Music helps us to bring you this show each and every week. And this week's soundtrack comes from Nick Jonas. Take a listen, and you'll hear why. Gut Punch is what's playing in my ear this week.

0: On that musical note, we are just about out of time for this week's edition of Studio 5. So let's take a moment and look ahead at next week's rundown.
1: So tell me how you feeling. You don't have to be afraid.
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3: Saturday Night, Sunday Morning. It seems like that's not just the title of an album or memoir. That's your life.
4: Yeah, it kind of it's just a title that describes my life at this point. Mm. It started as an idea for a name for a documentary. Mm-hmm. That didn't happen. So I just put it to the side and then got offered a book deal. And mm-hmm. I said, well, that's a good title for my book. Still wasn't thinking of anything else, and then I started to think of what I wanted to do next musically, and I said, well, what about a double album with that same name?
2: A look at the double album, collaborations, and life.
1: Every one of those things I believe. I'm so glad I didn't listen.
0: Please join us for that and so much more come next week. As for this week, we've got time now for just one more thing. We want to give the final word to Granger Smith.
5: After we lost our son, people would say things like, just want to let you know, God had nothing to do with the death of your son. And they're trying to comfort me, but that's actually the most terrifying thing you could possibly imagine. Mm-hmm. God had nothing to do with the suffering? Then he's not a God. Mm-hmm. You know, then he's not in control. Was he late to the game here? Could he not stop it? Did he forget? Of course he had something to do. Of course he was there, mm-hmm. you know? Yeah. But he was working for good, for his glory, for the betterment of people, you know, because he loves,
0: right.
5: Because he is love. Of course he was there. Of course he had everything to do with it. Mm-hmm. But we our small God mentality makes us think, anything bad, nothing to do with God. He's like not looking at it or something. That's that terrifying thought that we have created for ourselves.
0: Indeed. That is a great final word for this week's edition of Studio 5 and this week's look at uplifting entertainment. Until next time, make time to uplift someone around you, and then please come on back and see where Studio 5 takes you next week. Bye-bye. Thank you for watching.
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9: Washington's words are powerful because they express an idea of a world that's different from the one everybody grew up in.
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12: Welcome to America Living Today. I'm Gordon Robertson.
13: Hey, everyone, and I'm Ashley Key. And today we're going to pray for you on the show. But first, we want to encourage you with stories of people who needed God to intervene in impossible situations, and they experienced a miracle.
12: Joel was just a teenager when doctors said that he had the back of an old man with two slipped discs. Well, that turned out to be an understatement. Before long, Joel couldn't move his legs, was confined to a wheelchair, and was told that he'd never be able to walk again.
14: Like many young boys growing up in Indiana, Joel Haler had one dream and one goal.
15: I'll be honest, I put a lot of time and effort into, you know, being the basketball player that I was. That was, in a sense, my God.
14: By high school, he had achieved that goal and had the admiration of coaches and fans. That despite fighting a degenerative disc disease in his back.
15: Took pain medicine to help that. I went to a chiropractor multiple times to readjust, which helped. But again, going back to, you know, the lifestyle of just go when it came to basketball, it just continued to get worse and worse.
14: Joel was recruited by Hope College in Michigan, but one day at practice his sophomore year, he heard something pop in his back.
15: But then I started feeling a little bit of numbness and tingling in my toes, and I had never experienced that before.
14: A trip to the ER resulted in a normal MRI and medication for pain. But when Joel woke up in his dorm room at 3 a.m. that night, the meds had worn off, and he was paralyzed from the waist down.
16: Joel calls and says, "Dad, I don't have any feeling, and I can't move my legs. And I don't know what to do." I was praying for Joel, asking God for wisdom. "Lord, what's going on?"
14: When his father, Eric, arrived at Joel's dorm room, he wasn't prepared for what he saw.
16: Where it really, really hit was, so his four or five buddies are there with him in the wheelchair, and it's when they go with me to the truck to put Joel in the truck. And they pick him up and his legs are dangling. That's what it really hit my heart, because it was like, oh, crap. He can't, I mean, to see his legs dangling, I lost it.
14: At St. Vincent Hospital in Indianapolis, Joel underwent 11 days of testing. In the end, doctors found no reason for the paralysis. He went home confined to a wheelchair.
15: I think the biggest thing was the questions that were actually going through my mind, because there's no diagnosis. What's going to happen? It was immediate pointing fingers at God, and it was his fault. He caused this. This is not what I was supposed to do in life. You know, why did he mess up my future? Why did he mess up my plans?
14: Meanwhile, people from the Hailers Church were praying for Joel's healing. His mother, Karen, remembers it well.
17: And the body of Christ coming alongside of us and just encouraging us and praying with us and just being there for us.
14: One day, Joel gave all his fears to God.
15: I think it really boils down to I felt worthless and not of value. I felt empty, but then filled, because I was beginning to empty out the garbage that was in my life and handing it over to him, and then actually discovering truth and what I was looking for, and that was actually in the person of Jesus. I felt a huge weight come off my shoulders.
14: He also began to read the Bible, pray, and believe in healing. One Sunday, a fellow church member, Braxton Farmer, who'd been praying for Joel's healing, told Joel something God had told him.
18: Like, I was praying, like, "God, I hope Joel will get his legs back and that he won't be hurt." And then I heard a voice say, "You'll walk on a Thursday." You know, like a smooth voice like that.
15: Immediately, the Lord reminded me of a dream that I had had. I was running through my high school fieldhouse tunnel. I was running through that paper banner, and instead of the cool artwork, mine said J23.
14: Joel checked out a calendar. J23, or January 23rd, was 4 days away. It was a Thursday.
15: I freaked out.
14: At 3 a.m. that Thursday morning, Joel felt tingling in his toes.
15: That's where it really hit me. Here we go. And it started working its way up my legs, and it actually became very painful. So it took an hour and a half to reach my hips, and that's when the pain died down. Pinched myself, wiggled my toes, thinking, this is the real deal. What is happening right now? I remember swinging my legs over to the side of the bed for 20 minutes, and just sitting on the side of the bed, kind of going through everything that had just happened these last couple months, and what the doctors had said. And I just sat there and I said, doesn't matter what doctors have to say.
14: Doctors had told him that he'd never walk again.
15: I got up and I walked as if nothing was wrong. And to walk normally is a miracle.
16: That was a day of great joy.
18: Yeah. Oh my gosh, did that really just happen? You know, I was amazed.
14: Today, as Joel plays a pickup game of basketball with friends, he's much more aware of God's love and healing power.
15: It's one of those things that I get to enjoy the fact that I can actually play, and that it's a gift that he gave me to actually glorify him.
17: It's opened my heart more to the Lord and more of the supernatural, that God does want to do miracles and he does want to heal.
16: The love of God, the connection with him, and just to believe him for bigger and better things.
15: Jesus gave me my identity. He gave me a new mind. He gave me his mind, and he created me anew. That was what he did. Jesus completely restored my life.
13: Wow, praise God.
12: Yeah, and he'll do that for you too.
13: Yes, and amen.
12: He is the same yesterday, today, and forever. What he did when he walked the earth back in Bible times, he's still doing today.
13: Yep.
12: And he's going to be doing it tomorrow.
13: Yeah.
12: Just realize he doesn't change. He always wants to heal. He always wants to forgive. He always wants to save. Always wants to deliver. Always wants to be your all in all.
13: Amen. And I love that the Lord spoke to that little boy and said he's going to be walking on Thursday morning. And lo and behold, he's walking on Thursday morning. And that's just truly a miracle. I love that.
12: Yeah, J23.
13: Love that.
12: Okay. Well, we've got a magazine called Miracle Living Today, and it has stories of people who have seen God answer prayer. 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We want to encourage you in your faith. What God did for others, he will absolutely do for you.
13: Well, up next, a truck slips off a jack and right on top of this woman's husband. How did God show up in their driveway? Well, you'll have to see it to believe it. Plus, a pilot shouts Mayday at 3,800 feet.
19: I remember being really, really hot, warm, and the screen in front all red.
20: The entire airplane's engulfed in flames. We might not get out of this alive.
13: See how they survived a flying inferno when we come back. Plus, we'll be praying for you and your needs, so don't go away.
21: I was angry, hurt, out of control. It's like I didn't even care about life. I knew of God, but I didn't know him. It has to be a better plan for my life than this. I'm tired, Lord. Help me. Help me, Lord. Help me. My heart totally changed. I felt the overwhelming love now. I had been set free from all the hurt. I started learning the love of God that changed everything within me.
22: I remember just walking through the wilderness and just mesmerized by the nature, the beauty, the silence. But in the midst of that silence, God began to reveal himself to me. God showed me what I had become. I just got up and I said, I need something greater than me. When you've tried everything and nothing's worked, cry out to Jesus.
13: Sam Wallen was as good as dead. He had been flattened, crushed under an SUV. Emergency personnel said his injuries were not survivable, but here's how Sam is alive today.
23: This is 911. What's your emergency?
24: I need an ambulance.
23: What's going on?
24: A suburban fell on my brother. He is not in good shape. Please hurry. Please.
25: October 1st, 2016. Amber Wallen was talking to her sister-in-law in the driveway when she heard a crash. Amber sprinted to the garage where she found her husband Sam pinned under the SUV he had been working on. Her sister-in-law called 911. Amber grabbed a floor jack, trying to lift the 3.5-ton vehicle off of her husband.
26: I started trying to jack it up, and I was screaming and praying at the top of my lungs. I remember thinking, this is it, this is it, this is it. And I was like, Lord, this can't be it. This cannot be it. I'm not ready. I'm not done.
25: Finally, Amber got the vehicle high enough to pull Sam, who was unconscious, to safety.
26: His ears were bleeding, his eyes were bleeding, his nose and his mouth was bleeding. I mean, he was bleeding everywhere. Lord, I just need him to come back, and I need breath back in his body. And if you could just give him breath so that he would have life, and just please let him stay and let him know who we are. My kids need him. I need him.
24: Are they almost here?
0: Okay.
24: I hear it coming. I hear it.
25: Firemen and paramedics arrived on the scene and rushed Sam and Amber to a nearby hospital.
26: The EMT kept telling me, I know he's alive, but this is not really survivable. We don't know what the extent of his injuries are, and I don't want you to get

0: hopes up.
1: In the ER, doctors determined both of Sam's lungs were collapsed, and he had a crushed sternum and 7 broken ribs. He had also lost his vision. Sam was put under heavy sedation and intubated.
2: He was very serious, potentially a fatal injury, and procedures need to be done quickly in those patients in order to save their lives.
1: With her husband in critical condition, Amber sent out a call for prayer.
0: All I kept clinging to was, God heard my prayer in that driveway, and He is here. There was no backup plan. There was no plan B. There was no anything else. I needed God to do what I asked Him to do, and I had the faith that He would. There was an immense sense of peace that just came over us, as if God was just taking care of everything.
1: Nurse Athena offered to pray as well.
2: I'm here. I'm still praying for you. I may be going home. If you would like for me to pray for you here, I will do that. But I'm always keeping you in my prayers.
1: Doctors ordered an MRI to check for brain bleeds and heart damage. Afterwards, Sam was taken to the ICU. He was conscious and aware of what had happened. He still couldn't see, but more importantly to Amber.
0: Once he knew who I was, and he had the cognitive ability to talk to me, I knew no matter what, we were going to be okay.
1: As for Sam,
3: if I was going to be blind, then I was going to be blind. After I had came back and I realized that I was still alive, I honestly didn't have the first thought of I might die after that. I heard from other people that, oh, he might not make it, or in my mind, I felt perfectly fine. I was completely at peace.
1: The MRI showed that Sam's heart and brain were undamaged. For the next several days, Sam surprised the staff as he continued to improve.
0: We just have to wait and see how he heals, and we just have to, but their timeline, Sam was exceeding their timeline at every milestone.
1: By his third day in the hospital, Sam had regained his vision. And after just 6 days, he was off the ventilator and able to go home. His ribs and sternum would take time to heal, but as Amber would remind her husband, the main thing was he was alive.
0: We got a lot more than we prayed for, because I prayed if God would just let me keep you, it didn't matter what kind of shape you were in, and here you are, able to walk around and work and take care of us and still be here.
1: Within weeks, Sam was back at work, and today remains active and healthy. His occasional aches and pains serve as a reminder of what's important in life and just how far the Lord has brought him.
3: There was no doubt in my mind that God was there the whole time. We had so many people praying for us that we didn't even know during that whole time of us being in the hospital and healing up. And the power of prayer is amazing.
0: Prayer truly does change things. And if He can show up in our driveway, He can show up in anybody's driveway. For us, God showed us who He was.
4: An amazing miracle story. And I love what somebody in that story said, that God does not heal on that timeline, that Sam was healing well beyond what the doctors were expecting. They were expecting him to be in the hospital for months, recovering, very doom and gloom kind of report, not really giving Sam's wife hope. But she is here today saying that there is hope. We believed, we prayed to our Creator that Sam would be fully restored, and he was. His healing exceeded the doctor's expectations of how quickly he could heal. And I just feel like that's a reminder for us all today that God does not heal on our timeline. He heals on His. And oftentimes it is fast. It is beyond what doctors could ever think or imagine. And that's exactly what God does. He goes beyond what we could ever ask, think, or imagine, because He's just that good. He's a good Father. He's a good God. He loves you. He loves His children. So if you're asking God for a miracle today, believe in His timeline. Believe in His good report. The promises of God are yes and amen. 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Gordon?
5: Well, now you're going to die. Well, that was Ken McKenzie's last thought as his private plane plummeted to the ground, engulfed in flames. His wife, Sonia, had the same thought. Surrounded by a circle of raging fire, the couple stepped out on the wing. They knew they were doomed until they looked down to see a miracle of biblical proportion.
6: My clothes are burning, my hair. More than anything, that was the moment when I thought, now you're going to die.
7: August 30th, 2015. Ken McKenzie and his wife, Sonia, were preparing to fly from Fort Lauderdale to Washington, D.C., with a quick stop in Lynchburg, Virginia, to see their daughter, Monica. Ken had over 36 years of flying experience in the Royal Canadian Air Force and later for commercial airlines in Canada and the U.S.
6: Every flight is going to have different aspects to it. It's a different mission. But on this particular day, I think we're probably just more excited to be going to see Monica than anything.
8: I am not quite as comfortable flying and doing adventuresome things as Ken, so there's always just a few butterflies in my stomach.
7: Finally, Ken got clearance to take off.
6: We got to about 3,800 feet when I was doing my internal scan of the instruments, and I noticed that the oil pressure was significantly lower than it should be. Oil pressure on the aircraft should be 60 pounds per square inch, and this was actually 9.
7: At once, Ken radioed the tower and turned back toward the airfield.
8: When I heard him say 864 kilo Mike declaring emergency, it's like a lump just went right here.
6: We were planning as if the engine would fail and hoping that it was just an indication issue and that we would be able to land and find that, oh, some probe was not functioning well.
8: I never really thought this is how we die. I knew I was really, really nervous, but we have to come out of it. We're going to come out of it.
6: I called air traffic control and said, we have the airport visual. And they said, we confirm you have the airport visual. Switch to Fort Lauderdale Executive Tower. And I hit the radio button to do that, and the engine stopped. And things got really quiet.
8: And now he declares a mayday. That's a new level of now the anxieties is super intense.
6: My first responsibility is to figure out how to get us on the ground safely. Can I make the runway? No. Can we land in the town? Because we're right over Fort Lauderdale, but that's probably not going to go very well. Very, very fast airplane, and when it touches down, it's really moving fast. It's doing over 100 miles per hour.
7: Ken decided their best option was to try and land on a narrow gravel levee between the edge of town and the Everglades swamp.
6: Ran all the emergency checklists, got everything all ready for the landing. Then we had time to reflect and say, we got a couple minutes here, or seconds. We should pray now.
8: I knew at the time I didn't need to have an eloquent prayer. Dear Father, I'm in this time of need. He clearly knew, so I just said, oh God.
7: Ken landed on the levee going over 120 miles per hour, trying to keep control of the aircraft.
6: We started bouncing all over the place. We slowed to about 55 or 60 knots, and the nose starts to drift to the left because as it slows down, I'm starting to lose directional control. We've got this really strong crosswind, and then the left landing gear fell off the top of the levee, and it broke off.
8: And we spun around really quickly, almost to that the wind was knocked out of me.
6: When I looked over Sonia's shoulder to see where we were going, all I saw was flames. And we came to a stop, and now the entire airplane's engulfed in flames. I thought, we might not get out of this alive.
8: I remember being really, really hot, warm, and the screen in front all red. That's when it went through my head, oh, this is how it feels to die in an airplane crash.
6: I stepped out onto the wing, the wing's on fire. The first thing I felt was pain, and it started with my leg, and as I got the rest of my body out, it went to my arm, and it went to my head and my chest, and just intense pain, unlike anything I'd ever felt before.
8: He reached for my hand to pull me, and I'd forgotten my headset on, and so it jerked me back.
6: And our hands slipped, and she fell back into the airplane. More than anything, that was the moment when I thought, now you're going to die. Because I'm not leaving you behind. So either I'm going to get you out or I'm going to die trying.
8: And then he grabbed my hand and pulled.
6: And up she came out of the seat.

0: burns to her head, while Ken sustained second and third degree burns over 8% of his body, which required painful cleaning and multiple surgeries. 3 weeks later, he was released to go home. That Thanksgiving, the family met at the crash site to remember and to give thanks to God for saving their lives.
1: All I could feel was a sense of foreboding as to what could have happened, and a sense of true gratefulness and joy.
2: We gathered in a circle and prayed and thanked God for keeping us alive. And so it was kind of almost more a celebration, being happy we made it.
0: The McKenzies still enjoy flying together and often share their faith in a God who still does miracles.
1: Sharing my faith has become a heck of a lot easier. Fulfill what God's called you to do and actually get out there and do it.
2: We don't want to forget these experiences or take them for granted. So we need to share how God has, you know, saved us literally, and how our faith has brought us through, and maybe it can help somebody else as well.
3: Well, that's what I hope these stories do, that they help you believe for miracles. You overcome all the obstacles in life by the word of your testimony, and it's in the testimony that you encourage other people. Now, here's the testimony of Ken and Sonia. They had a moment, and it was just seconds, and it wasn't a time for any elaborate prayer. You know, they were trying to line up, can we land this on a levee? And you heard Sonia say, I didn't have time for an elaborate prayer. All I could say was, oh, God. Well, that's good enough. And here's what the Bible says about that. Psalms 91. The Lord says, I will rescue those who love me. I will protect those who trust in my name. When they call on me, I will answer. I will be with them in trouble. I will rescue and honor them. I will reward them with a long life and give them my salvation. Let's go back to the beginning of them. I will do this for those who love me. I will rescue those who love me. Ken and Sonia, they clearly love God. They were Christians. You know, they had the elaborate prayers, but here they are who say, all right, I'm in trouble. I don't have time for that anymore. I will just trust in his name. And that's the next part. I will protect those who trust in my name. Sometimes all we can do is say, Jesus. Sometimes all you can say is, oh, God. But that's good enough. And let this story, let this testimony tell you, it's not about your prayer. It's about your trust. It's about relying on him and knowing that he loves you. Are you loving him? Are you honoring him? Are you trusting him? If you're doing that, you have all the elements you need for a miracle. What happened to Ken and Sonia can happen to you. Maybe you're not in a flaming plane, but something in your life seems out of control. You don't know what to do. You don't know where to turn. Realize God will protect you. He will deliver you. He will give you long life. He will be your salvation. All you need to do is call on him. Ashley and I are going to pray for you now. And just believe God. Just trust in that name. That name means salvation. It means healing. It means provision. It means deliverance. It means everything. The answer to every need. You can find it in that name. Let's pray. Lord God Almighty, we come to you and we just hallow your name. For your name is holy. And we receive all that you have for us. For you are the great I am, and it's your will to protect us. It's your will to deliver us. It's your will to heal us. It's your will to provide for us. So we claim all of those promises now. And we believe in them. And we know that you watch over your promise to perform it. So, Lord God Almighty, here we are. We ask that your kingdom would come. Your will would be done in our lives now, in Jesus' name. Ashley, God's given you some.
4: Yeah, I believe someone's watching. You've got some lower back issues, and I believe the doctor has also called it's because of your sciatic nerve, and the pain is pretty debilitating. It's restricted you a lot. You're not able to live your normal life. It also affects you in the workplace and your job and your income, and you've just been crying out to the Lord.

0: Lord, asking, why me? Why me? And I just believe God is answering your prayer. He has heard your cries. He always does. He is healing you according to his timeline, according to his purposes. Just receive your healing right now. That pain will begin to go away even right now, and you will be able to return to your normal life. Just receive it now in Jesus' name.
1: There's someone, you've been in an accident and your forehead went into a hard surface. I think it's a steering wheel, but you've had lingering issues from this injury, micro fractures in your sinuses. God is healing the bone. He's able to knit it all together, bring everything into alignment, take all of those headaches, all of that problem away from you right now, give you clarity of thought and mind. In Jesus' name, amen.
0: Also, somebody watching with neuropathy in your fingertips, God is healing you of that right now in Jesus' name.
1: All right, here's a word from Psalms. Though a mighty army surrounds me, my heart will not be afraid. Even if I'm attacked, I will remain confident. God bless you.
2: We also had members who fought in the war to fight for the cause of liberty.
3: Making sure that army is staffed and supplied. He's able to identify British intelligence agents and send that information on to Washington. After they've served in the army, they look forward to a government which gives to bigotry no sanction, to persecution no assistance.
4: Washington's words are powerful because they express an idea of a world that's different from the one everybody grew up in.
5: This ideal of religious freedom is going to be part of the government, but is it really meant for everyone?
3: Is this going to be a place where you can be free to say what you want about God

0: had got into a serious relationship, but his family was like involved in Santeria. They would do like Ouija boards and like, I mean, everything that you can think of, like occult, like they were in it. And I feel like something just like sit on me. Like I was like shaking, crying. I just called out to Jesus. From that moment, I felt like God took it and was like, I'm gonna heal you.
1: Are you starting to feel the wear and tear, the grind? Well, you're not alone.
2: I could not walk half a block.
3: I had considerable pain in my back.
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1: Hey, I'm Blair Underwood. Thanks for joining me on location today right here in Tinseltown. I'm beyond excited because today you're going to get the red carpet treatment, a glimpse behind the scenes of my life, and all the fun and action that goes into a studio production. Today, we're filming a story that I think would interest anyone out there. So let me ask you, have you ever experienced occasional aches and pains like I used to? Well, I've got some good news. Enter the star of our show, Omega XL, the natural joint relief supplement that has helped millions of people flip the script on their occasional joint pain. I'm taking it, and half of the last 10 years plus, it's changed my life. I believe it can change yours too.
8: Hey, Blair. Yeah. Ready to be on set.
1: All right, good. So, listen. Sounds like it's call time. I invite you today for an exclusive look at the process as we tell you the story of Omega XL. Amazing scenes, special appearances, and maybe even a plot twist or two. As we say in Hollywood, lights, camera, action.

0: Are you starting to feel the wear and tear? The grind? Well, you're not alone. Did you know that there are more than 50 million Americans living with joint pain every day? That's why I know that I know that I know there's an audience for Omega XL, the natural joint support supplement that's already impacted the lives of millions. This is the story of a game-changing product, the natural product.
1: It will help you stay active and enjoy your days. 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Overcome pain.
0: Just like the millions of people who have found success with Omega XL.
2: My name is Helen, and I was an EMT for 20 years in New York City. The job was very tough. We never knew what call we were going to get, but I was one of the first responders for the plane on the Hudson. After years of working EMT, my body took a toll. My back, my knees, my neck. I could not walk half a block. I ordered Omega XL, and now, last week, I walked 6 blocks. I was so proud of myself. My husband says it's a big difference. He wants to know, what did I take? It's been the best thing that I did. Everything changed for the best. I can go out. I can hang out with my sisters, do whatever I can and want to do. Now it's let's go, baby. This product is the best thing. You will remember what did it to you, and it was Omega XL.
3: I had considerable pain in my knees, in my back. There was always discomfort. It was so bad that I just thought it was age, because I've gotten older and I wasn't that flexible anymore. When you can't bend your leg, it's hard to climb stairs. I didn't want to go up and down the stairs. I went into the kitchen and I was looking for a plastic container. I could no longer stoop. I had to hunker down or either hold on and kneel one knee down at a time. I started using Omega XL. There was such a change and such a difference. It has revived me. I started noticing that I could go up and down the stairs. I just came down. I ran down the stairs. I ran up the stairs. And I had an aha moment. I was at the kitchen cabinet, and I stooped down before I realized. And I was like, oh, I'm stooped. I'm squatting down with my knees bent, and I wasn't holding on and shaking or needing some assistance in standing back up. 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
0: My story starts with a bottle of Omega XL. This is a product that has made a world of difference in my life. Picture this, a young, eager actor looking for your break. You finally get it, and have the privilege of breaking into the Hollywood scene. Well, it's definitely glamorous, it is, and it has its upside. It also involves working long hours, sometimes 15, 16 hours a day, walking around sets nonstop, not to mention the stress of physically demanding scenes, and all of it adds up, the wear and tear, the grind. Suddenly, what you used to do when you were younger starts to become more difficult. You develop the aches and pains that go along with aging. The job gets harder, life gets harder. Sound familiar? Now, while you might not be starring in a Hollywood film, you are the star of your life. So let's get to it. Hey, guys, how are we looking?
6: I'm on the way.
0: All right, good. Places, everyone, while we're getting ready. I'd like to take you on a journey across the world. Let's start this one at the beginning. A jaw-dropping location of natural beauty, the perfect backdrop. The origin story of Omega XL begins in the pristine waters of New Zealand. See you on the other side of the world. The secret behind Omega XL begins here, in the Marlboro Sounds, the home to one of nature's most beneficial creations, the green-lipped mussel. These mussels piqued the interest of scientists. What they discovered were that green-lipped mussels were rich in EPA, DHA, and additionally, 30 fatty acids, giving them natural anti-inflammatory properties. Great Health Works harnessed that power. 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Omega XL, made by nature, backed by science. Made by nature, backed by science. I like that. Oh, you're done? You're good. You're definitely an improvement.
6: Thank you. You're all set.
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7: Hello, my name is Thomas Jackson. Everybody call me Samson. Here I'm a pastor. Helping people has always been my life's biggest passion. It is my biggest purpose. And that's always been the foundation of who I am. And my ministry is all about movement. Movement is one of the biggest purposes for letting people learn to interact, and it actually gets people's attention and let them know that you're also concerned about them. I'm moving all around the whole place. I'm shaking hands and talking to people, giving hugs. And when I'm up in front of my church, I'm all in. That's what I'm here for. In 2015, it was a very big moment in my life. The strength of my legs wasn't there. I felt like I was breaking down. And I didn't see that there was a light at the end of the tunnel. That's when I discovered Omega XL. It helped me to get back to where I can actually start using both legs at the same time. And they're not that big. There's the aftertaste, there's none. You're just going to feel the effects of it and how potent it is at being a natural substance. Because it helped in the process of my joints movement where I was limited, I wasn't as stiff. Now I'm back up functional, now I'm moving again. All thanks and due to Omega XL. People living with pain, I'm telling you, don't cheat yourself and think all is lost. This product actually can help you get back into that thought process of saying, you know what, I still can do this. And this will help you. Thank you, Omega XL, for giving me back my life.
8: This one here, mm-hmm. And then this one here, which
0: oh,
8: I know, it's the best,
0: Let's
8: right?
0: Do that.
8: All right, I'll wrap it up and then I'll bring it over to you.
0: All right, perfect, perfect. 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So, Omega XL, what do you think? Natural joint supplement that can help you take back your life and your mobility and be liberated from that nagging joint and muscle pain from aging or overuse. 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I was in your shoes until I decided to give it a shot and I made it a part of my story. It really worked for me, and I think it can help you too. And I know just the person to tell you why. 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
9: Hey, Blair, how's the shoot going? How's your family?
0: Family's great. Shoot's going great. Actually, we're rolling right now. I'm with the audience, and I wanted them to hear about the Omega XL straight from the man. Himself, the source.
9: Of course, Blair. It's like my favorite thing to talk about. What do you want to do?
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9: 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Let me get on my mark.
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13: My name is Gerald Haynes. In college, I played football. And, you know, over the years, you know, still working out and, you know, doing things and playing with your kids and coaching, you know, little league sports. In the last probably 6 or 7 months, man, I've really, really felt the pain. My ankles and then my back of my heels, it felt like somebody was driving nails into my heels. And I tried all kind of stuff. Medicines over the counter, nothing worked. I found this product, and it's called Omega XL. You know, I'll give it a shot. All that pain that was in my ankles, that pain is gone. It just went away. You can get that joy back in your life. I mean, even just going for a walk. I could even go for a mile and a half walk with my wife. Why don't you spend your money on something that works? I mean, this works.
14: My name is Connie Cantillo. I am an executive assistant and conference administrator. Before Omega XL, I would get out of bed and the first thing I would feel is a pain on my knees in order to get up. It was painful to do anything that I had to move my knees for. The moment that I said I needed to take action was when I felt that I just couldn't keep up with my kids and my grandchildren and my coworkers. I felt frustrated. I wasn't able to go up and down the stairs. I wasn't able to go out with my dog or even play with my grandchildren on the floor. It was really, really strong pains on my knees. It was something that I thought I would never be able to overcome. And then I found Omega XL, and it really has brought my life back. And I found out that it was a natural product. I jumped into it, and 5-6 years later, here I am being able to do everything that I wasn't able to do back then. And believe me, it has changed my life. Getting my independence back is a feeling like no other. I don't have to think if I can do something. I can just do it. It worked for me, and I feel very confident in recommending it to everyone and anyone.
15: My name's Nelson George. I was a firefighter for 30 years, retired in 2007. Before Omega XL, I was having a lot of pain in my fingers. It seemed like most of the pain was in the morning after I woke up. When I went out to feed the animals and do work around the house, I was in a lot of pain. My hands are in constant use. I do all the mechanical work on my outboard motors, and I also make anchor rings, consist of bending pieces of steel, welding them together, and to not be able to do the things that you enjoy, and it was depressing. I worked with a friend of mine. I had talked to him. I said, hands bothering you? I said, you know, we do similar stuff. And he said, yeah. He said, actually, I found something that actually worked. And he said, Omega XL. That's when I started taking it. I can work all day with my hands without being in a lot of pain. And that's something I couldn't do before. My hands were in more pain at 50 years old than they are in my 60s. I would absolutely recommend Omega XL to my family and friends because it's made such a difference in my life. What a way to feel great with Omega XL.
11: There's a real buzz around here. Can you feel it? That's what Omega XL does. 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Keep it up. 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This is science fact. So let's talk to Dr. Sharon McQuillan, the Chief Science Officer of Great HealthWorks. Nate, how are we looking? We queued up? Let's get it.
16: Omega XL is one of the world's most powerful natural supplements and has over 35 years of clinical research that show that it helps joint pain due to exercise and aging. It helps muscle soreness due to overactivity, and it can even help respiratory health. Millions have trusted this amazing supplement for relief for over 20 years. It's made from the oil extract of green-lipped mussels that are sustainably farmed in the Marlborough Sounds of New Zealand, and it's not found in any other product or from any other source.
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11: All right, I'm not mad at that. 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It's truly one of a kind. Don't you think it's time to start living a better life without the limitations of occasional joint and muscle pain?
18: Hey, Blair, can we get something for social?
11: Absolutely, let's do it. Just one second, though. Listen, while we try to work our magic here, check out these amazing results from some of our Omega XL family. All right, what you got? So, the next time you try Omega XL,
19: my name is Hassan Omar. I was in the military from 1987 to 1997, so 10 years. The military was fun, but I was a very active, physically demanding lifestyle, a lot of moving heavy things around, which is cool when you're in your 20s. When I got older, I started to feel the effects of it, which means my knees, my lower back, my shoulders. If I'm like working out in the yard or I'm exercising, I will feel the effects. I can't do all the things I want to do. Can't lift as much weights, you know, as I want to. Can't run as far as I used to or as fast as I used to. If I work too intensely on like squats or something like that, my lower back would hurt and I wouldn't want to do anything. Most men, we just grunt and bear it. Since I started taking Omega XL, I noticed that I could work out longer. Also, like it's a little bit more mental clarity, and I was able to focus on exercising, also focus on my work. And when I woke up in the morning, I wasn't feeling sore, which is really great. I didn't expect that. So now I can do more squats. I can do my curls. I can do my dumbbell presses. I can do my shoulder shrugs, all those things. Everything just feels better. And when I go home and go to sleep at night, I know that I'm going to be able to rest because in the morning, I'm not going to have all that stiffness and aching that I used to have. When I have pain, I don't have energy. And Omega XL really made a difference.
20: Hi, I'm Joan. I'm a mother of five and a grandmother of seven, and I never stop moving. I'm lucky to have friends that were still very close from high school. The one friend we have is Sherry. We go back a long way.
21: We kept up as adult women after we graduated, had babies. We've been friends for a long time.
20: As we were aging, that we wanted to stay in good shape. So the only way to do that is to keep busy, right? And so we said, how about a walking club? It gave us a chance to be together, to recap all of our happy memories and have fun talking to one another again.
21: It's just fodder for continuing our relationships.
20: So before Omega XL, I was finding it very difficult to move like I wanted to move. I had a lot of joint pain, stiffness, and that slowed me down.
21: The conversation would drift from fun things to, oh, is your back hurting too?
20: I knew there had to be an answer to the pain that I was experiencing, and I found it in Omega XL.
21: I told my friend Joan about the aches and pains, and she recommended that I try Omega XL, that it would probably make me feel better.
20: And Omega XL has really helped us to keep walking and keep active and to keep going. And so this has been very beneficial for all of us. With Omega XL, we can really expand our walks, and we can walk longer and spend more time together, and it doesn't hurt at all.
21: Thank you, Omega XL.
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0: 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We take you from manuscript to the bookstore and online. There's a lot to do to publish a book, but your work is pretty much done once you send us your manuscript for review. If approved, let us do the work. As a Christian publisher, we review and publish all categories of books from authors just like you. It doesn't necessarily have to be Bible-based or even with a Christian theme. We're here for the author, any author, who wants to work with a moral, upstanding, and ethical company and wants to be treated as we all should be. If your book is accepted by us, you'll get the white glove treatment from day one. We understand that your labor for the written word is more than a book. It's unique, personal, and was likely written with a dutiful higher purpose to spread the word. We are looking to publish books with positive content in all genres. This is why we partner with our authors to provide them freedom and flexibility to write what they feel. Interested in learning more? Well, besides watching this, you can call the number on your screen today and we'll send you a free publishing kit that will provide you tips on what to expect and how the publishing process works. Call now!
1: Many authors often wonder what the phrase self-publishing really means. Well, not too long ago, the only way for an author to get their work published was to beg one of the large New York publishing houses to look at their work. The success rate was not great. Most publishing houses would reject your manuscript, shred it, and fail to respond to you. These large New York publishing houses held all of the cards. Without their clout and connections, an author could never get their book into bookstores. Luckily, Amazon and Apple, as well as new technology called print on demand, leveled that playing field and took away the iron-fisted grip the New York publishing houses held on the industry. Unlike the old days, now any author who has written a book can decide for themselves whether to publish that book or not. No more begging and pleading with publishing houses that would treat you rudely. Through our distribution partnership with Amazon, Apple, and Audible, Christian Faith Publishing can publish physical copies, ebooks, or audiobooks for our authors. We compete on all the same platforms as the large New York publishing houses. Any author is free to submit their manuscript to Christian Faith Publishing. We'll give every manuscript fair attention and the review that it deserves. We may not accept your manuscript, especially if it does not align with our Christian values, but we do promise to review it and notify you regarding our decision.
0: In the next few minutes, you're going to meet authors just like you who have published their books with Christian Faith Publishing. You'll also learn about the publishing process and how we help our authors complete their publishing journey successfully. That's right. You'll get an insider's look at the path each of these authors took, why they did it, and ultimately their experience in working with us, from editing, copywriting, to cover design, illustrations, and getting their books sold. You'll learn from them how they achieved their success and tips for how you can accomplish the same thing. You don't have to believe me. Let's hear from these Christian Faith authors.
2: My inspiration for this book was when I was six, I couldn't read. So I wanted to give a six-year-old a chance to read a book that they may learn to like to read. The best thing about Christian Faith Publishing is they care about my book. I described on my portal how my cover should look. I described it how, and they did exactly how I described it. It was exactly how I described it. It was just, they're so talented. They can do anything. We're all writers, but until you're, I think once you get published, I guess, then you're an author, but we're all writers in our own way.
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0: Interesting, right? There's a lot to do, but you've done the hard work. Just listen to this author.
7: I was really happy about publishing my first book by seeing my work that I've been working on for a culmination of years finally to completion and being published. I was on a faithful journey, and Christian Faith Publishing met the core values that I was looking for. I think that they're very grounded and rooted in Christian faith. Their principles show that throughout their work. They had a good revenue share model. I felt it was fair. After publishing my book, I really felt like I had achieve the goals that I set out to do. I, by trade, am an artist, so I am a content creator. I'm a survivor, so I got my inspiration off my own story, a story of survival and tenacity, but also a story that would bring me back to my core roots. That story supports my work forever, and it's, as someone best said to me, it's like my shadow in the wind.
0: Here's something you should know. Did you know that in the most recent year for which full figures are available, over 675 million print books were sold in the U.S.? That's more than two books for every man, woman, and child in the U.S. per year. Amazing! Remember, if you're ready with a manuscript and want to discover if your book will be accepted by us to be published, the first step is to call us for a free publishing kit. Did you know that CFP handles the editing, page design and layout, cover design, distribution, promotion, and royalty management for your book? We do it all for you. But first, you have to submit your manuscript for our peer review of your book. If it's accepted, we do the rest. But what do all of these services mean to you? Take a deeper look at how we take editing, cover design, promotion, and royalties seriously at Christian Faith Publishing. Let's watch and listen to some of the details that make CFP the publisher of choice for most Christian authors across the country. First, there's the copy editing process. Take a look.
1: A good book needs a good edit, plain and simple. 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The designer deals with a number of components of design that improve the overall appearance of the printed page. 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
0: 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But here's where a lot of authors need help. Cover design. Now, this is really important and interesting.
1: The old saying, don't judge a book by its cover, is nice in theory, but guess what? 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Our team is here to take your vision and your input and create a visually pleasing book cover specifically for your genre and market. Our designers will work through several revisions until we receive 100% of your approval. A book is created more times than not to create an emotional experience for readers, and therefore the cover needs to create that same emotional experience visually that will delight, move, engage, and perhaps even elevate your readers. Our designers work with our editors in order to gain knowledge of the plot of your book, the tone of the writing, in order to get as much detail as possible so your cover design matches your book's content. In speaking with children's book authors, one of the most common questions is regarding illustrations. And that's great because it's one of the most important aspects of a children's book. I cannot emphasize enough how important a great illustration concept and illustrator are to a book's success. Again, at this time, you have no clue how many books you're going to sell, and neither do we. It's obviously an impossible question to answer at this stage, but what I can tell you is that your book's cover and illustrations play a critical role in the book's overall success. Just think about it. You have a mere few seconds to grab someone's attention. Illustrations and images are seen first, before text, so it is important to have high-quality illustrations that convey the story and grab onlookers' attention as your book sits in a sea of competition. Custom illustrations boost your book's identity with your personality. The goal here is to be creative, be unique, be original, and put forth the best product you can. Remember, your name is on the cover. Take as much pride in what it looks like as you did writing it. The great news is that every author publishing with Christian Faith Publishing who needs illustrations will work with one of our many talented illustrators to bring their story to life. We deliver unique, one-of-a-kind custom illustrations created specifically to the author's approval. Our illustrators meet a wide variety of styles, and our process is layered and detailed in order to assure the author's satisfaction. If you decide to partner with Christian Faith Publishing, you will receive a sample illustration to be sure you're happy with the overall style and technique of the illustrator. After you have approved your sample, your illustrator will create a black and white storyboard for you to review. This will allow you to see how your text aligns to each and every illustration. Just like a manuscript, illustration development is extremely important. We want you to be sure that characters and scenes match along with the storyline. Once you have approved your storyboard, the final step is full colorization. This is the most rewarding step because these professional illustrators bring the book to life. Overall, Christian Faith Publishing walks hand in hand with you through the process. We painstakingly pay attention to every detail, leave no stone unturned in order to deliver the absolute best illustrations for you and your manuscript.
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2: I really want to thank Christian Faith Publishing Company for publishing my book, giving me this platform to tell my story of how God is working through people and for redemption. That's what the story is about, redemption. So thank you for doing that for me. After I published my book, I felt relieved that I have accomplished something. I set a goal, put it on my vision board, and I did it with God's help.
0: Perhaps the smartest decision these authors made was to contact CFP. We take all authors through the publishing process, from the infancy of editing to copywriting, securing ISBN numbers, creating illustrations, production, sales, and distribution, along with the promotion of your book. And you have 100% ownership of your book. Christian Faith helps all authors and has its own who's who of authors that have published with us too. From Veronica Campbell Brown, Olympic sprinter and winner of 8 Olympic medals and 5 world titles, along with Creflo Dollar, a world-renowned Bible teacher, best-selling author and speaker with hundreds of books, CDs, and DVDs in distribution worldwide. His award-winning television show, Changing Your World, is broadcast across 6 continents. So many others have published with CFP, including Dr. Carol Swain, who along with Steve Fiesel wrote Abduction. But all of our authors took the first step by requesting a free publishing kit. You can too. Call the number here and we'll rush one out to you. Here's an interesting publishing fact. Did you know that the global book printing market is anticipated to reach values of around $49 billion by 2024? So right now, I want to give you an inside peek into the inner workings of Christian Faith Publishing to let you have an inside look of how we publish books every day for authors just like you. Discover how hard our family of dedicated publishers, coordinators, editors, designers, layout artists, royalty experts, and more work for you when you become an author with us. Remember, our publishing coordinators will walk you through all of these steps, like we do for every author that publishes with us. Take a peek.
8: 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Upon first receiving your manuscript, our editing department will thoroughly review your work and make all necessary changes, which will then be presented to you for approval. After editing, our page designers will format your manuscript to the preferred size so that the interior of the book will be ready for print and ebook distribution. The next and perhaps most exciting step is the custom design of your cover. Based on your input, we will create an irresistible book cover to attract the attention of your target audience. Thousands of press releases will also be distributed to make the public more aware of the newly released book and to further attract media attention. These are just a few of the many intricacies we manage on behalf of our authors when bringing a new title to market. We hope you can visit us soon. May God bless you.
0: Incredible, right? 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
9: Oh, it was amazing from start to finish. It was just organized. Everything was laid out. I knew exactly what was expected of me at every point. And you knew where your book was in the publishing process at every point too. 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And I could not have had a better person. I don't even remember a time when I called her and she didn't pick up. It was just like a great connection from start to finish, easy process. 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
0: Did you know that religious books and Bibles are the most popular adult genre every year? That's right. 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

0: an iPhone for Apple and the Nook for Barnes & Noble. 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And purchasers simply click a button to have the book delivered instantly to their device. Hard copy distribution and finance is equally as simple. The largest wholesale distributor of books in the world is a company known as Ingram. Ingram also has a specialty Christian subsidiary known as Spring Arbor. Christian Faith Publishing is a member of the Ingram and Spring Arbor network, thus we have the ability to sell our authors' hard copy books through the entire network, which includes essentially all big and small bookstores throughout North America, as well as through Amazon's worldwide print distribution marketplace. So once we list one of the author's books in the Ingram and Spring Arbor catalog, that book is essentially available at any bookstore in North America and through Amazon around the world. It is up to each individual bookstore as to whether they will carry your book in stock or instead make it available for order. But one thing is for sure, your book will be available everywhere.
1: The simple truth is that you, as the author, need to be involved in selling your book. You need to go to book signings, use social media, or your friends to help. However, at Christian Faith, we will help you with promotions and press releases. Here's how.
0: There are several ways in which Christian Faith Publishing promotes and publicizes the new books of our authors to the masses. When thinking about how to get the word out about a new book, it's important to remember that new books are promoted. They're not advertised. This is an important distinction. You rarely, if ever, see an advertisement for a new book. Just think back. Have you ever seen an ad for a new book on a billboard, at the movies, or on television? No, because such media are inefficient for promoting a new book. The best way to spread the word and gain awareness about a new book is by using the same methods that famous authors do: newspapers and web articles about your book. To obtain useful press coverage, such as newspaper and web articles being written about you and your book, all industry professionals agree that press releases are the way to go. So just what is a press release and how does it work? A press release is a professionally drafted article written about you and your book by your publisher's publicity team. Here at Christian Faith Publishing, we have a large staff of in-house dedicated press release writers who specialize in writing press releases that will get picked up and published by local and national print and web media. Each press release is submitted to hundreds, if not thousands, of media outlets and contains a story about the author, the book itself, and the many outlets through which the book can be purchased. When a particular media outlet publishes one of our press releases, the goal is to drive readers of the article to purchase the book being written about. A successful press release campaign is a key element to publishing a new book. In the end, though, the success of any new book depends not just upon the efforts that we put into it as your publisher, but also the efforts that you as the author put into it. No one is a better cheerleader for your book than you. Your hard work combined with our efforts form the perfect partnership needed to give any new book a chance.
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0: 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The most common location for falls? The bathroom. Thousands of seniors are injured just trying to take a bath, and many of these falls are life-altering. Hospital stays and often weeks of rehab, and sometimes they'll have to move into assisted living centers or nursing homes.
1: I don't want to move into an assisted living center.
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0: 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So a walk-in tub is a very, very inexpensive alternative.
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0: 9 out of 10 seniors say they want to live in their homes as long as possible, but nearly 80% say they'll need to modify bathrooms in order to remain independent and safe.
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0: 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And sometimes they'll have to move into assisted living centers or nursing homes. The average cost of a nursing home is $110,000 a year and can climb to over $130,000 if you want a private room. So a walk-in tub is a very, very inexpensive alternative.
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0: 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The most common location for falls? The bathroom. Thousands of seniors are injured just trying to take a bath, and many of these falls are life-altering. Hospital stays and often weeks of rehab, and sometimes they'll have to move into assisted living centers or nursing homes.
14: I don't want to move into an assisted living center.
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0: 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And the average cost of assisted living, over $50,000 a year. So a walk-in tub is a very, very inexpensive alternative.
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0: 9 out of 10 seniors say they want to live in their homes as long as possible, but nearly 80% say they'll need to modify bathrooms in order to remain independent and safe.
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26: I got into a serious relationship, but his family was like involved in Santeria. 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
29: Hello, I'm Brian Allen. Welcome to our show. Let me ask all of you watching at home a question. How many of you honestly get enough physical activity on a daily basis? Now, how many of you spend way too many hours a day sitting inactively? My guess is many of you do. Whether it's because you feel discomfort while walking, maybe you lack mobility because of poor balance, stiff joints, and weak legs. Or perhaps we've fallen into the bad habit of leading a sedentary lifestyle. Or because of your job, you probably sit inactively way too many hours a day. Let's face it, we all do. Leading a sedentary, inactive lifestyle is terrible for your health, and standing in place for hours can be just as bad. It's time to add some extra steps to your day. Introducing Ellipse by Legsercise, the automatic seated exerciser that strengthens your legs, increases your mobility, and boosts your circulation without physical strain or impact. Stay tuned and you'll see and hear how easy it is to exercise with Ellipse while watching TV, talking on the phone, or while you work.
5: I had both knee surgery and hip surgery in the last 4 years. While at rehab, my therapist recommended Ellipse as a way to get some extra movement at home and supplement what I was doing with him. He also explained that increased circulation in my legs could assist in the healing process. I was willing to give anything a try that could help speed up my recovery. Ellipse helped so much. The ability to continue my therapy whenever I wanted in the safety and comfort of my own home. It was a blessing. Ellipse is so smooth, so easy on my joints. My legs are stronger. My joints are no longer stiff. I can walk without pain. My mobility is as good as it was 20 years ago. My therapist is so proud of me.
6: I spend 8 or 9 hours a day sitting at my desk, and I had been looking for a way to get some movement and some exercise while working for a long time. Now, the problem is most normal exercisers or peddlers, they force you to focus on the exercise, not stopping, and that just wouldn't allow me to concentrate on my work. When I saw Ellipse online and realized it provided motorized motion to keep your legs moving, I knew it was exactly what I needed. Ellipse fits perfectly under my desk, and it is so quiet that none of my coworkers even know I'm using it because it moves my legs for me and I can focus on my work. I'm getting a workout every day, and because it raises my legs, now my lower back doesn't hurt anymore, and I feel energetic when I get home.
28: My clients use it after the recovery phase, all the way through the end of therapy, and most continue using it after that. Being able to supplement their treatment at home results in less setbacks and better therapy completion rates. Because of Ellipse, they are better able to handle my sessions because they are stronger, have more range of motion, and flexibility. An 80-year-old recovering from hip or knee surgery can easily use Ellipse on speed 1, and a 30-year-old coming back from a sports injury can use it on speed 3, and both are getting exactly what they need.
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0: Before, when I used to take care of the grandkids, I was pretty active. But now that they've gotten older, I admit I sit way more than I should. I was suffering from poor circulation, and most of the days my legs were uncomfortably swollen. My doctor was always on me to be more active. My daughter bought me Ellipse. I was skeptical at first, but because it was a gift from her, I knew I had to give it a chance. Right away, I could tell that Ellipse was going to be a huge help. After my first use, I could see that my legs were not as swollen. I could feel that my usually cold legs were getting warmer, and I could feel that my circulation was improving. My legs felt great, and my doctor was really, really happy. Ellipse is so easy to use. It's so smooth. There's no strain and no impact at all.
1: My whole life, I've been working with my hands, which means I work with my back too. So I've been dealing with occasional back pain my entire life. And as I've gotten older, my knees are becoming an issue too. My knees have always been stiff. There's the lack of motion, the range of movement is diminishing, which makes it hard to get around. And when you can't move without pain, you begin to sit more and more, and that doesn't make anything better. 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
29: 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Exercising with machines that require you to use your own strength limits your ability to concentrate on anything else. But because Ellipse does all the work, your mind is free to enjoy and focus on your favorite seated activities. Just like taking vitamin supplements in your diet, Ellipse complements any activity you are already doing. Don't be fooled by foreign sellers with horrible customer support that sell poor quality imitations that fall apart in a few weeks, provide minimal range of motion, and harsh, jarring movements that are hard on your joints. Ellipse has a 46% larger rotational diameter than any other motorized seated leg mover in the world. This provides more exercise and greater range of motion, plus ultra smooth movement that's safe, super low impact, and makes your legs feel great. And its premium quality ensures that you'll be able to enjoy your Ellipse for many years.
12: After I retired and stopped working, I managed to stay busy for the first couple of weeks, maybe a month. But eventually I was spending my whole day sitting on the couch and leading a very sedentary lifestyle. So being inactive became part of my daily routine, and it didn't take long before I started feeling the negative effects of inactivity on my mobility. My legs felt weaker and my balance had deteriorated, and when I wanted to walk, I wasn't the same anymore. It was harder. I saw Ellipse on Facebook and hoped it could help me get back to the way I was. So I bought it. Ellipse was exactly what I needed. Now my legs feel stronger, I have less stiffness and more flexibility. I have better balance and it increased my mobility. Ellipse gave me back what I had lost and I feel great about that.
2: I love to do exercise and do so whenever I have free time. I also try to eat healthy, take vitamins and minerals to complement my diet. When I saw Ellipse on Instagram, I immediately realized I can add extra steps to my day. I could supplement my exercise routine while I'm sitting at home. Now I'm active. While doing some work at home, or it's cold, raining, or late at night. I burn extra calories. I feel my muscles working, it's relaxing, and my legs feel great.
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11: After about 2 years of using Legsercise Pro and going for walks again, I felt like I could do more. The Pro started to feel too easy.
27: Because we participated in the original Legsercise commercial, I kept in contact with the people at Legsercise. One day, I decided to call and find out if they have anything new that was a step up from the Legsercise Pro.
11: And that's when we were introduced to Ellipse. I got one before it was even available for sale. Again, it was exactly what I needed. It feels like a workout, like I'm challenging myself, but it's still super easy on my joints with no impact whatsoever. Now I can walk longer than before. I feel stronger.
27: Even I decided to try it. At the office, I spent all day walking around, talking to my coworkers, but working from home was limiting the amount of movement I was getting daily. I was sitting so many hours a day, and my sciatica was really starting to bother me. Ellipse is perfect. I keep it under my desk all day, and it keeps my legs moving without even thinking about it. Ellipse is so quiet that when I'm doing my work, I forget I'm using it. Just having your feet on it keeps you in the right posture. I can feel the chair supporting my lower back. Now at the end of the day, my back feels great, my circulation is moving, I'm burning calories, and it makes me feel energetic.
11: It turns out that Ellipse was exactly what we both needed.
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10: I believe the time has come to begin a battle of annihilation.
11: 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They divided the land of God.
12: In these 3 weeks, people felt like there is going to be a second Holocaust.
13: I just started this job 10 months ago. Now you want me to plan an entire war in 2 days?
14: Yes.
15: People were very motivated. But to say that there was no fear is telling a lie.
16: You're scared until the first shot.
14: The minute the first shot is being fired, you're bent on completing your mission.
16: If we break

0: through those walls now, the whole world will stand on his head.
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6: What would it look like for the whole Bible to be put to song? We're talking to the creator on today's Faith and Culture. Stick with us.

0: Growing up, one of the easiest ways to memorize scripture was to put it to song. And there are some passages that I still, every time I think about them, I hear a jingle in my head. So welcome to Faith and Culture. I'm your host, Trey Goins Phillips. And our guest today is Micah Fichter. And he's taken that concept, using music to engage scripture, to a whole new level. Micah, thanks for being here.
1: Absolutely, Trey. Thanks so much. It's what an honor.
0: It's great to have you here to talk about the Music Bible. So it's a brand new app that has just launched, and it's utilizing AI to put all 66 books of scripture into several different genres of music. So before we get into the details about what the app actually is and how it functions and how AI was integrated into it, tell us what even sparked the idea for you.
1: It's really amazing. I mean, my dad's a pastor. We planted a church when I was 7 years old in Florida, and this started a few years ago. He asked me to help him with a sermon illustration on 1 John 4, and I worked on that to help him, and I stumbled into AI as a tool. I'm not a musician, but it was a resource to help him with an illustration, and ultimately, I heard that song play then, 1 John 4, word for word, at my dad's church for the very first time that Sunday over the congregation. And that was a moment of epiphany for me. I thought, what would it be like if we gave the world the Word of God, unedited, word for word, verse by verse, for free in music for the very first time? And that's what inspired the whole thing.
0: And look, there are some people who will hear that you're using artificial intelligence, and they might either, we're going to have one of two reactions, because people either glaze over and roll their eyes like, not another AI thing, or they might get upset about it and think, I don't want AI being integrated into anything faith-based, especially with all the concerning stuff that we're learning about with AI lately. But then there's people in the middle who say, look, there are some really good ways to utilize artificial intelligence, and there are some bad ways to utilize artificial intelligence. So tell us and explain to us in detail how it is that this app is using artificial intelligence in a way that is helpful.
1: Yeah, thanks, Trey. It's a new technology that we're using. We are not using AI in any way to interpret the Bible or create any changes to the Word of God. That the text has stayed the way that it has stayed for thousands of years here, and we are simply using this as a medium, like William Tyndale used the printing press to translate the New Testament into English for people to be able to read. That new technology, same thing with radio, same thing with television, for people to experience the Word of God through these mediums. AI, for us, it would not have been possible to take all 750,000 plus words, word for word, verse by verse, and put that like canonically from start to finish into song format. AI is a resource that we were able to use as a distribution method, but ultimately it's the Word of God and it's unchanged, and it's just giving people that ability to experience the Word of God in any chapter of the Bible in a musical style that they're familiar with.
0: Well, talk about some of the different translations, the languages, and also the different genres that you have available to people who download the app.
1: Mm-hmm. We want to be able to meet people where they are. We want people to be able to experience the Bible in a genre or in a sound and a style in the language that they speak. And so whether that's someone who is a three-year-old, a dad dancing with his three-year-old, to the children's music Bible, we want to be able to have that. And we also want someone that communicates with hip hop music or country music or jazz music. We want people to be able to go to the app store, download an app, listen for free in a style that they're already used to listening to music in. But when they're memorizing that song, they're just memorizing scripture word for word.
0: Tell us too, Micah, why it was important to make this app free, because obviously a lot of work went into this and you have expenses, you have costs that come with creating an app like this, but the decision to make it free, I'm sure, was an intentional one.
1: Yeah, and I went to Moody Bible Institute. I have a degree in biblical studies. I have always cared about Bible distribution and getting the word of God to as many people as possible. And this is the word of God. We do not want to gatekeep the word of God behind a paywall, and we will never do that. And so we want to be able to use this to reach as many people as possible. And in doing that, we're basically letting people listen to whatever passages that speak to them in the genre that speaks to them.
0: And like you said a few minutes ago, you don't change any of the language of the Bible. This is a word for word what the text says. But you also still have to think about timing and the sound of a song. And does this particular song make sense given the context of the passage that it's covering? And what about the cadence? Are we splitting up a thought when we have these different verses or the chorus or, you know, whatever it might be? So explain how, while you are using artificial intelligence to create some of this music, you're still overseeing it to make sure that it's not clunky or confusing to listeners.
1: Yeah, well, and there's something about the soul of, there's something about the soul of an artist, for one, that AI, it will never be able to replace. And similarly, there's something about the soul of a reviewer and human review that I don't think AI will ever be able to replace. And so we have over 70 people across 11 countries on our staff that are reviewing and looking at post-production and reading the text. And while they're reading the text, they're listening to the song, and everything is being edited and added to be a word-for-word perfect rendition of the text before it ever gets approved into the app then. So every song is human verified and human reviewed. And with the artist side, we've really been able to see an unexpected door open up with artists. This is now creating a new lane of music where it doesn't have a verse and a chorus. It's not written like a normal song is written, but we're able to now partner with artists and say, hey, AI was a tool for us to get the entire word of God, but there's now a whole new lane for artists to be able to start singing scripture song. There's a tab in the app that says artists, and you're able to see all of the artists who have submitted word for word scripture songs that have no AI whatsoever. And so that's where we're able to start seeing this new path open up for artists to work their own versions of scripture.
0: You mentioned the dozens of people across all different parts of the world that you've been able to partner with to create a review board, essentially, for all of this content. Mm-hmm. How did all of this come together? I mean, where did the connections come from? How did the Lord kind of piece together the logistics of this organization to create this app?
1: Part of it came through my experience while I was at Moody, building relationships with missionaries and people around the world. And another piece of this is we want to be able to do musical Bibles in all of the major languages out there, because we want to reach people in the country that they're in. And we want to have these music Bible projects happening locally on the ground with those teams. And so we want those reviews and the production team to be local to the region that the language is in. And that's why we're trying to have a global team, because we really want to be able to have as many of these musical Bibles in as many languages as possible. Does that make sense?
0: All right. Yeah, for sure. All right, everybody, stick with us. We're going to fit in a quick break. We'll be right back with more Faith and Culture on the other side.
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0: Welcome back to Faith and Culture here on the CBN News Channel. Micah, you know, given what we were just talking about working together with all of these different people across several different countries, and the fact that Bible distribution is so important to you as a graduate of Moody, that really is at the heart of what it is that you're doing. I want to ask you why it was important to launch this app around the 500th anniversary of William Tyndale translating the Bible into English for the first time.
1: Yeah, I think it's so important because William Tyndale gave his life for people to get access to the Word of God for the first time in the home for themselves. And he did something with a technology that was available to him that, you know, at the time, you know, it was probably a scary new technology, but he saw it as a tool, and he said, how can I use a tool for good? How can I use a tool for God? And what is the Lord calling me to do specifically? And I believe that he has laid a framework and a foundation that in 1526, whenever he translated the New Testament, 500 years later, in 2026, the Music Bible has launched the first musical rendition of Scripture, 2,750 songs. And I just think it's, what are the ways that we can help people engage in the Word of God in a deeper way, and especially without the work of interpretation? I don't want the Music Bible to interpret the Scriptures. I want to give people the Word of God and let the Word of God bear its weight on people, and let that be a mercy of grace from the Lord for people. And I think that's exactly what William Tyndale did, and I think that's why his legacy is so powerful today, standing 500 years from now.
0: Well, one demographic, Micah, that I did not even think about this app being so helpful to was those who are facing Alzheimer's or dementia, or the loved ones who are caring for those individuals. So how can the Music Bible make a difference for somebody who is facing that kind of a diagnosis?
1: Whenever I've had grandparents in the nursing home of my own, there's something about music that when you play music in those environments, people light up. They come alive, and it has this power to reach people in the soul and bring this hope. And so when you combine what I think is the most powerful medium in the world, which is music, with the most powerful text, which is Scripture, together, it has the ability to just infuse hope into people. And it's a different example, but I recently had someone write to us saying, hey, I'm blind and I cannot read the Word of God, and yet the Music Bible has been washing over me and it has been fuel for my soul. Those are the types of testimonies that I think have that is success. This success is people being able to be washed in the Word wherever they are, whether it's a 3-year-old or whether it's someone with Alzheimer's. It's the Word of God, and the Word of God is power. And when you put that power in the delivery vehicle of music, I just think it's hard to quantify the amount of impact that can have on the world.
0: Yeah, absolutely. Well, you mentioned all the artists that you have worked with and conversations that you've had. How have they reacted to this? Because I kind of see artificial intelligence and this tool as sort of like the leaping off point. And then, as you mentioned, you can build on from there, and you can have, we've created a new space now for artists to come in and contribute to this. And especially hearing these kinds of success stories of ways that it's impacting people who are using the app. How are you seeing artists respond to that?
1: Artists, once they're hearing it for the first time, once they download the app and they hear it, a great example is one of the most beloved producers in Nashville is Michael Blanton. He launched Amy Grant, Michael W. Smith, songs like Awesome God with Rich Mullins, and has spent 50 years in the music space. And when he first heard the Music Bible, he was blown away by the possibility for what it could mean for people in their personal lives with and their daily walk with Jesus. And we've since been able to bring him on as our executive producer, really gatekeeping the quality of the music, because we want, it's the word of God. We want the quality to be so top notch. We want people to be blown away when they hear their favorite verse of the Bible sung for the first time. We want them to be blown away. And so I think once artists are starting to hear that, it's creating possibility in their minds and in their hearts for what's possible. And that's whenever we have in the app the ability for them to submit any verse of scripture, any chapter of scripture that they want, and it can be live in the app for the world to experience through their voice. And that's where we've been seeing a lot of really positive receptivity.
0: And, you know, another key demographic for the Music Bible app is going to be parents who can utilize the tool in a way that will benefit their families and teaching their children scripture. So talk about ways that families and parents in particular can use this app to help memorize scripture as a family together.
1: Yeah. Well, that's one of the things, you know, we received another message from a mom in North Carolina, and she said, hey, my daughter has been struggling to sleep at night, and we've been putting on the Music Bible as she goes to sleep. And not only has she been able to fall asleep at night now, she's actually, just by listening to the scripture songs at night, she's memorized over 150 verses of the Bible. And so whether it's parents just wanting to give their kids something life-giving to listen to while they're going to sleep, or while they're in the car on the way to school, that's one great way. Or just creating playlists as a family, creating a playlist of your favorite passages of scripture, or what was preached on Sunday. Let's go together as a family and listen to that passage, and just let's play around with the different genres. What was that passage like in country music? What was it like in jazz? And give kids this imagination of the Word of God being alive, living and active. And I think that's really, really powerful. There's one testimony that I do. Let me just really quickly find it. I had a mom just reach out to me, and a wife in Texas. She said, I felt like I needed to reach out and tell you what your app has done for my family. Music Bible has genuinely changed the way I am able to bring God's word into our home. We hear it, we sing it, we remember it, and we talk about it. But the biggest reason I wanted to contact you is my husband. I have watched this app help bring my husband closer to God. That alone means more to me than I could possibly put into an email. That's what it's all about. And that's how families are able to use it.
0: Well, you know, hearing these testimonies and seeing how the app has already started to transform people's lives and be integrated into people's homes. Your dad, as you mentioned, is a pastor. He's kind of the one who started this by asking you one question about creating one song for one sermon. And it's grown into this massive tool now that so many people are already utilizing. Yep. How has he responded to the Music Bible app?
1: I mean, about every day he's sending me his favorite song, or, you know, something, some new feature that he sees in the app. And he's on my advisory team at the Music Bible organization. And I'm just really grateful to have someone like him in my corner as a dad. And so really, really grateful for that.
0: All right, everybody, we're going to fit in another quick break. We'll be right back with more Faith and Culture. Stick with us.
11: wanted to be a boy one week. I wanted to be a girl next week. It was constantly like that, confusion always in my mind. I always felt like I was more in tune to femininity.
18: At 16, Tommy decided it was time to give in to those desires. Now addicted to meth, he dropped out of school and began frequenting gay chat rooms and nightclubs.
11: I had an internal knowing that it was just wrong.
18: Despite his doubts, Tommy started taking female hormones and making plans to have a sex change operation. Tommy was doing drugs with his brother and sister when he felt an oppressive, paralyzing fear.
19: Terrified, Tommy left the house and went to his mom, who had recently committed her life to Christ.
11: I had to cry out to God because I just knew in that moment that he was the only one that was able to help me. So I remember just telling him, I'm sorry of the lifestyle that I was living. I just went into this deep place of repenting and asking for forgiveness. If Jesus did it for me, he could do it for you. We all need a savior. We all come from a place of brokenness.
20: I got into a serious relationship, but his family was like involved in Santeria. They would do like Ouija boards and like, I mean, everything that you can think of like occult, like they were in it. And I feel like something just like sit on me. Like I was like shaking, crying. I just called out to Jesus. From that moment, I felt like God took it and was like, I'm gonna heal you.
21: He became a voice for the common man.
22: In a matter of months, Luther became a household word.
23: Nobody knows what happened to him. Luther disappears.
22: He became a European-wide phenomenon.
24: Luther would influence hundreds, if not thousands, of leaders, ministers, thinkers in his day and after him.
25: Martin Luther, get your DVD for a gift of any dollar amount.
0: Welcome back to Faith and Culture here on the CBN News channel. We're joined by Micah Fichter. We're talking about his brand new app, The Music Bible. And before I let you go, Micah, tell us ways in which the creation of the Music Bible app has challenged or maybe encouraged even your own faith walk with Jesus.
1: I think if you had told me 2 years ago when this wasn't even on my radar, that 2 years from now we'd be on a show together talking about what is now the Music Bible resource for the church and for the world, I just don't think I would have believed it. I don't think I would have like had a category for what the Lord has done in this. And I didn't intend for to build an app like this, really. And it's just come together in such a wonderful way. And so I'd say just like the belief in what God can do and what he's able to accomplish has been really inspiring to me. And I'm just super grateful to get to be a part of this journey in this way. And I think in terms of the app, listening to the Gospel of John and jazz for me, hearing certain stories of Jesus raising Lazarus from the dead with the jazz background, scripture has come alive to me in a new way. 4 years at Moody and all these things, biblical studies, but scripture, God has let scripture come alive to me in a really special way in my personal life. So I'm just really grateful.
0: Were there any, just out of curiosity, were there any passages, particularly I'm thinking in the Old Testament, that was like, I don't know how on earth we can put this to song and it's going to sound in any way good.
1: They're
0: just probably passages.
1: Leviticus,
0: that's like, this is kind of weird.
1: Deuteronomy. Yeah, those passages for sure. And the question was, oh, do we not do? But ultimately I decided, you know, I want to give people all of God's word. I don't want to do the work of interpretation on choosing what passages or not. I just want to deliver the scripture and let the word of God bear its weight on people and see where that falls, but ultimately be open-handed about it. So, some of those passages were really fun to navigate, figuring out how to make sound really, really good.
0: Yeah. Well, for people who are then curious, you're going to have to go download the app and you can hear how all of those passages were ultimately put to music. So for people, Micah, who want to get the app or want to learn more about the Music Bible and the other work that you do, where can they go for more information?
1: It's free. If you go to the App Store, Music Bible, and you just search Music Bible, it's right there. And you can download it. You don't have to create an account. You can listen to any book of the Bible in any genre across English and Spanish at this point. And my encouragement is download the app and whatever your favorite passage of scripture is, be curious about what that would sound like in music.
0: Well, Micah, thank you so much for being here.
1: Yeah. Thank you, Trey.
0: All right, everybody, stick with us. We'll be right back to wrap up this week's episode.
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2: This week on Christian World News, the South American nation where Jesus is breaking records. Millions of Christians are packing out stadiums for nights of worship. CBN News heads to Brazil for a first-hand look at the revival spreading across that country. Plus, the Amazon revival deep in the jungle and down the river. The gospel is being preached and people are being baptized. CBN News follows missionaries to one of the remotest places on earth. And riding the waves of evangelism, meet the Brazilian pastor who's bringing the gospel to surfers in Portugal. Hello, everyone. Welcome to this week's edition of Christian World News. I'm George Thomas. In South America, Brazil is witnessing a seismic shift in its religious landscape. The rapid spread of evangelical Christianity is reshaping the country's spiritual and social fabric. In fact, evangelicals are poised to outnumber Catholics as the largest faith group there. Here's my report from Rio de Janeiro.
3: In the heart of Brazil, amidst the rhythmic beats of samba and the vibrant colors of carnival, something spiritually profound is unfolding.
4: We are on the verge of a religious change in Brazil.
3: Sociologist José Alves tells CBN News that if there's one image that symbolizes Catholicism's influence here, it's Rio de Janeiro's 98-foot-tall Christ the Redeemer. Inaugurated in 1931, the iconic statue celebrated the country's rich Catholic heritage. 94 years later, Alves says the faith's dominance is rapidly declining.
4: In 1950, 93% of Brazilians identified as Catholics. The church was losing about 1% of followers every decade. However, from 1991 onwards, the Catholic Church started to lose 1% of followers every year, resulting in a dramatic drop.
3: Evangelical Christianity, once a minority faith here, is now growing at unprecedented levels.
2: What you're looking at there on your screen is this beautiful blue structure known as the Cathedral of Brasilia. It is one of the largest Catholic churches here in Brazil's capital city. The surveys show that what was once the world's largest Catholic nation will, by 2030, be overwhelmingly evangelical.
3: Signs of this growth are everywhere. Megachurches dotting the landscape, filled with thousands of worshipers each week. From Andrea Fernandez's church in Sao Paulo,
4: we are living in the fulfillment of a promise. For many decades, we have heard that Brazil would experience a wave of revival that would be exported around the world. And I believe that this is what we are experiencing at this moment.
3: To Lurival Pereira's congregation in the Amazon region, boasting more than 10,000 members across some 600 cell groups.
4: The foundation of our growth is these cells. The real revival is taking place outside the church walls. Every day, people are meeting in small groups in homes. It's the biblical model.
3: To J.B. Carvalho's church in the capital city of Brasilia.
4: We started the church in 2003 with only 25 people. Today, we have about 12,000 people in Brasilia alone. We also have another 15,000 people in Fortaleza. Our churches are spread throughout Brazil.
3: To Silas Malafaia's church in Rio de Janeiro, one of the largest and most influential Pentecostal churches in Brazil, with more than 100,000 members.
4: In the next 7 years or so, we will be the majority in the country. Today, we make up about 35% of the population, and God's kingdom has influence in every corner of Brazilian society.
3: Marcelo Crivella, a well-known evangelical pastor turned politician, once served as mayor of Rio de Janeiro. He says that years ago, evangelical Christians hesitated to get involved in politics, but that's no longer the case. More than 30% of the country's legislators are now evangelical.
5: We are more than 140 deputies and more than 20 senators.
3: Many of them gather each Wednesday in the halls of Brazil's Congress for worship and prayer. The country's first evangelical church opened in 1922. By 1990, that number had grown to more than 7,000 congregations. Nearly 30 years later, it grew to over 109,000. The growth so staggering that one study found 17 new evangelical churches opening every day across Brazil.
5: Now in Brazil, 550,000 churches.
3: As Anete Rodriguez says, this dramatic transformation began, as in many great movements, with the most profound of practices, prayer.
6: I've always believed that prayer is like planting. You plant, plant, plant, and at some point it will sprout, and then the explosion will come.
2: Those who have been tracking the explosive growth of the evangelical movement here in Brazil say worship has played a monumental role in the church's growth. And one Christian artist, above all, has been at the center of it all.
3: Her name is Ana Paula Valadao.
7: Even growing up, I had glimpses of crowds, of multitudes worshiping the Lord.
3: From the late 1990s to the early 2000s, her group's music became synonymous with a powerful worship movement that emphasized intimacy with God, passionate worship, and personal revival.
7: As I was songwriting, the Lord always made me very intentional. And the whole idea was about transformation, was about changing the nations.
3: She held concerts in strategic locations, drawing millions of people, many of whom were Catholics.
7: Like the carnival site in Rio de Janeiro, and we filled every soccer stadium in this nation. Jesus broke every record, gathering more people than any soccer tournament.
3: Because of her songs, many Catholic services in Brazil today, like one CBN News attended in São Paulo, have embraced a more evangelistic style of worship, shifting away from traditional liturgies to incorporate contemporary music. Father Antonio Luiz Ferreira, who leads the Cathedral of São Sebastião in Rio de Janeiro, says the change is part of an effort to encourage former Catholics to come home.
4: People are attracted to environments where worship celebrations and moments of prayer are done in a more charismatic way. Today, a growing number of Catholics are returning precisely because prayer meetings are conducted in a more Pentecostal style.
3: Still, for Brazil's Catholic majority, the question is no longer whether they will lose their dominance, but how quickly. The answer? Probably faster than anyone ever expected.
2: Coming up, we take you to the Amazon rainforest to see how God is moving in these remote areas and bringing new life to the people there.
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2: Welcome back to Christian World News. A profound spiritual transformation is unfolding in the Amazon rainforest. For centuries, the Catholic Church held a near monopoly in the region. Today, evangelical Christianity is reshaping the Amazon spiritual fabric, leading to new converts and churches. Take a look.

0: linger on the banks of the Amazon River, and you'll uncover more than the rich tapestry of life amid the natural splendor. For many, such as Ramos, the river isn't just a backdrop. It's a sanctuary.
1: My family and I all grew up here. My grandmother, grandfather, my parents lived and died in this house. I was born in this house, and I'm also going to die here.
0: As an 83-year-old resident of the Amazon River, Ramos refuses to trade his floating bamboo and wood house for life in any Brazilian city.
1: It's so much cooler here than in a city. I cannot walk freely in the city. It's very dangerous. Many cars, many people. I'm free here. I keep my windows open. The doors are always open. At my age, I've never faced danger.
0: Spanning more than 6 million square miles of South America, 60% of the Amazon rainforest is right here in northwest Brazil. The approximately 30 million Amazonians currently living here are experiencing unprecedented evangelical revival.
1: God is everything for me. God is my father, and without Jesus, I'm nothing.
0: Ramos epitomizes this spiritual shift. Growing up Catholic, he remembers when the faith dominated his riverside community. Not anymore. The Amazon River here in the northern part of Brazil is filled with hundreds of these small tributaries that, in essence, snake through the jungle. And over the many years, evangelical Christians have been traversing these waters in an attempt to bring the good news of Jesus Christ to the Amazonian people.
1: Those early days were definitely much, much more difficult than today.
0: Josue Bengston has spent decades traversing the river's intricate network. First as missionary. Then as pastor, spreading the evangelical message.
1: Back when we started evangelizing in this region, we had just a few workers, and in some municipalities, pastors had to walk 10 to 15 kilometers to open a congregation. Today, almost all medium-sized churches in the Amazon have a small boat.
0: Bengston helped establish one of the Amazon's first four-square churches. Today, he says the evangelical presence here is undeniable, with 3,200 four-square congregations alone flourishing across the region.
1: In the first 6 months of this year, we baptized 14,500 people. Our goal for this year is to baptize over 30,000 people.
0: The video captures a remarkable mass baptism in the Amazon River, where hundreds, including men, women, the elderly, young adults, and children, publicly professing their faith in Jesus Christ. And this growth goes beyond numbers, reaching the hearts of many like Esquel Santo.
1: I was 15 years old when God called me to reach the unreached peoples of the Amazon.
0: Santo spent 32 years as a missionary in the jungle's interior.
1: One of the biggest challenges was the isolation and getting used to living among the indigenous and riverside communities. But God was with us in the work. We saw lives being transformed. So many people heard the gospel, and now we are seeing the fruits.
0: Santo says sharing the gospel here can be full of challenges.
1: I'm from Rio de Janeiro. And back then, since I couldn't afford a plane ticket, I had to take a six-day bus journey to Belém. From there, I went by boat for another 6 days to the outskirts of the Amazon basin. Once I got there, it took at least 15 days by canoe, not a motorized boat, to paddle up the Solimões River and the Purus River until we reached the remote communities where we worked. Sometimes, it would take 35 days just to get to these remote areas.
0: José Alves, a leading Brazilian sociologist, says evangelical churches here benefit from long-term pastors or missionaries like Santo, who foster deep community ties and growth.
1: The Catholic Church has a lot of difficulty in training new priests, so it's very common to see Catholic churches in the Amazon, but not enough priests to lead the congregations. A priest goes once a month or once every semester to the Amazon and is often far from the community. Evangelicals, on the other hand, quickly train pastors who integrate in the community and for a long time.
0: Today, small evangelical churches like this one are springing up in remote riverside communities.
2: I think that the revival that we have been waiting for here in Brazil is happening in the Amazon.
0: Brazilian senator and evangelical pastor Damaris Regina Alves sees this movement as a miracle that's not only reshaping spiritual practices, but also fostering a sense of community and empowerment.
2: For many years, people looked at the Amazon and only saw rivers and trees. Today, they are beginning to remember that there are people living there who need to be taken care of, need to hear the gospel, and whose lives need a transformation. The church is making this revolution happen.
0: Evangelical Christians often must rely on small canoes or medium-sized boats to hold church services and other ministry activities as they reach remote regions. Meanwhile, church teams from Brazil's major cities send volunteers here to conduct educational, humanitarian, and medical missions. This outreach often helps introduce people to the gospel message. These pastors, missionaries, and many others laboring in this vast expanse believe the shift is more than just a change in religious practice. It's a movement that promises to redefine the region's spiritual and social landscape for generations to come.
3: Something has been happening on campuses across the nation.
4: I'll never forget what I saw.
5: We did not plan this at all. What in the world is happening?
4: Thousands of students around this body of water.
5: I don't know, I'm just in awe of God.
6: Gen Z has been written off. They're not the generation that's, you know, following the standards.
7: Honestly, I would just post and post and post and make sure that it looked like everything was okay when deep down it wasn't.
8: People hate on college students, Gen Z, so much, saying there's no hope for Gen Z.
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3: You all are a part of a generation that God is sparking revival, and it is spreading.
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0: And welcome back to the broadcast. You know, surfing is often seen as a sport, yet for some, riding the waves is a way of life and spiritual practice. One Brazilian pastor and longtime surfer has found a unique way to merge his passion with his faith. He's reaching fellow surfers with the gospel in the coastal city of Porto, Portugal. Talk to any avid surfer, and they'll tell you it's not just the waves. It's understanding the ocean's rhythm and learning to read patterns, the subtle movements of swells, timing of breaks, and how wind shapes the waves.
16: The water is the connection you have with nature. When you are surfing, you just connect with the water.
17: We grab our boards and when you
0: growing up in Sao Paulo, Brazil, Samuel Cianelli dos Anjos is no stranger to the ocean and learned to surf before he could swim. Riding the waves became as much a part of his life as family and friends.
16: You enjoy the atmosphere. You enjoy the nature, the wind, you look at the waves that bring you calm and peace. And even more special when I come with my kids, for example, and my young daughter, and we surf together, and she's just enjoying the water in her face.
0: Dosanjho says this connection to water goes beyond the physical. It's also deeply spiritual for him.
11: When I'm surfing and I'm in the ocean and I see a wave, I can see God and I can relate to God when I'm in the ocean. And surfers, they think the same. Maybe they don't believe in God, they don't worship something, but they understand nature.
0: He says the unpredictable nature of the waves mirrors life's ebb and flow. Its highs and lows, challenges and moments of grace.
16: We can compare the Holy Spirit with a wave. You don't control, you see it, you feel it, and the only thing you can do is navigate through it, or on it, in my case with surf. So that's my deepest time with God, is my connection, my devotional time with God.
0: Dosanjho has always dreamed of merging his two loves, faith and surfing. So a few years ago, he left behind Brazil's sun-soaked beaches and moved 5,000 miles to Portugal's Atlantic coast. Famous for its cobblestone streets, historic architecture, and the aroma of fresh pastéis de nata, the city of Porto has become a popular tourist destination. What drew the pastor here, though, were the stunning coastlines and vibrant surf culture.
11: And today, when we talk about surfing, Portugal is getting very, very close to be one of the biggest countries in surf.
0: Dosanjho started organizing informal gatherings on the beach. He began with simple barbecues and surf lessons, inviting anyone curious enough to join. Soon, the beach became his church.
16: That's my office. Everyday office, if I could, of course. But as many chances as I have, I'm here.
0: Gradually, people of different nationalities and backgrounds came together, united by their love for the ocean and a thirst for deeper connections.
18: Pastor Samuel moved his family from Brazil all the way here to Porto, Portugal, back in 2014. A year later, Surf Church was started with about three families. Today, almost 10 years later, some 13 nations are represented, and their goal is to build 50 churches across this country.
16: Church is not about a building. It's a relationship with God. So we want to plant 50 churches, not with a building, but with this mindset. You can be church everywhere. You can be church even in your house, in a small group, in a church, in the house, you can be church.
0: Sunday services begin at the beach. Sun.

0: torn country with her family and found refuge in Porto and in Surf Church. Also baptized, her brother Zakaria, and their mother Natalia was there to witness the special occasion.
1: I believe the best word to describe Surf Church today is a lighthouse. We are a safe place where people from all over the world can come and find community, find family, find faith in Jesus.
0: What started as a simple beach gathering here has grown into a beacon of hope, offering a belonging and purpose to people from all walks of life. In the end, Dusanjo says it's moved way beyond surfing to include navigating life together with faith, love, and a shared commitment to something greater, all woven together by the simple act of riding waves and serving Jesus.
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3: Well, folks, we're going to wrap up this week's edition of Christian World News. 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And so glad that we can bring you these exciting stories. 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
3: Preaching the gospel to Christians that aren't Christians.
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2: It's a story of no limbs and no limits for Nick Wojcik.
3: I also think this film, people walk away with hope.
2: And a redemption story in reminders of him.
5: The story's about grief and love and, you know, forgiveness.
0: We begin with former country music artist Granger Smith. The pastor, radio host, and author opens up about the loss of his son and shares why his latest book, Poison in the Well, is one of the most important works of his life.
6: Before you can blank, it turns into two.
7: It was kind of jarring for me to read, although I know this is true. After a 24-year career, I now see headlines about you. Former country music singer turned pastor. Miss the former life in any way?
8: No.
7: No.
5: I love to travel. I love to meet new people. I love the camaraderie of being with other people that I love. And those three things haven't changed.
6: Because right then I knew those blue sky prayers were getting through.
5: There's like certain things in my life I'm not going to go back to.
7: Understood.
8: I wish someone would have told me the danger I was in.
7: To the book, it's kind of a continuation of your story, if you will. And you describe yourself as a nominal Christian in name only. When did that realization hit you?
5: I even named it in the book, Sino, Christian in name only. So that I didn't realize that at first. That realization didn't hit me right at first. It was, I lived a life as a nominal Christian.
8: I was living a nominal Christian life, oblivious to disaster.
5: It was after the loss of my son, after I had, the Lord saved me, starting with recognizing I had no hope, which Christians should have hope.
7: Yeah.
5: They should have hope in the cross. They should have hope in a way that the world doesn't hope, even through sorrow and grief.
7: Yeah.
5: So the Lord saved me after that. And then I would get out and tell people about how the Lord saved me. And I would hear people come to me and they would say things like, "Oh, I'm always been a Christian too, so it's inspiring to hear your story." And say, "Oh, you know, what are you reading in the Bible these days? What's the Lord saying to you these days?" And they would say, "I don't read anything in the Bible." "Oh, tell me about your church. How's the church doing?" "I'm not a part of any church." And this would happen time after time, and I would think, "Oh, that sounds like me. That sounds like I used to be." So that's when I started thinking more about what are more of those things.
8: There's always evidence of an unhealthy or dead faith, but we often miss them.
7: In hearing you say that, so you and your wife suffered the tragic loss of your son some years ago. Did you experience that loss being a nominal Christian?
5: Yeah. Yeah, the Lord took my son when I was still outside of His saving grace.
7: Mm-hmm.
5: It's interesting. The Lord saved me through that suffering. And so I look back and I go, the Lord, in His, the ways that are above our ways, He uses dark times to bring forth His light.
7: Yeah.
5: You know.
7: Beautiful. You describe the book, which is titled Poison in the Well, as your most important work to date. So of all the things you've done, you say this is the most important one.
5: Yeah, preaching the gospel to Christians that aren't Christians. You know, I wish someone would have grabbed me 10 years ago and said, "What are you talking about? You love the Lord. What are you talking about? Jesus died on the cross. What does that mean? Your life doesn't look anything like this." But no one recognizes that they're stuck in that place. And the gospel, Paul says in Romans 1, is the power of God for salvation. So the gospel is what I needed to take root in my heart. And so I believed in God. Mm-hmm. There's one thing to believe in God. I think it's easy to believe in God, by the way.
9: Yeah.
5: It's hard to believe God.
9: Yeah.
5: That's what was missing for me.
9: Mm. What's your prayer now that this is out for the world to receive?
5: Yeah, my prayer is that people would read this, and if there's any takeaway, it would be that God came to the world in the personhood, the body of Jesus Christ, who lived the perfect life that we could not, went to the cross in the way we deserved and he did not. And he took sin on his body, resurrected on the third day to say, anyone who now looks to me will be saved, forgiven. And that is the greatest news the world has ever known.
8: Let this book, Poison in the Well, be that call for help, to show you the warning signs and to point you to the good well so that you may know the living water.
0: Poison the Well is available wherever you purchase your reading material. Still ahead, well-known evangelist and motivational speaker, Nick Wojcik talks about his film documenting the journey of his life.
10: Yes, it's a feature film about my life story and how I was in despair, attempting suicide, and now see what God's done with my broken pieces. But I also think this film, people walk away with hope.
11: Something has been happening on campuses across the nation.
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13: We did not plan this at all. 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
13: I don't know, I'm just in awe of God.
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0: 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The new inspirational film, No Limbs, No Limit, shares the journey of Nick Wojcik. He was born with no arms and no legs, but he defied the odds against it.
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27: Despite your disability, you're full of joy. Tell them what your hope is, Nick.
10: I am a broken vessel, a recovering human being, who by his grace and mercy continues to mature and work out his patience as he continues to walk with God.
28: He couldn't feed himself, he couldn't walk, he couldn't sit. What could he do? I was just devastated.
29: I wished actually that he would die at the time, to be honest.
10: in ups and downs, valleys and mountains, no matter what stage of life you're in, I've learned, if you keep going, you don't stop growing.
1: He just wanted to be like everybody else, but that is not what he's been allotted.
2: They would make fun of him and laugh about it.
3: But what they didn't know was how deeply I was struggling.
10: It's definitely a film that is not just about, you know, Nick's biographical story, if you will. Yes, it's a feature film about my life story and how I was in despair, attempting suicide, and now see what God's done with my broken pieces. But I also think this film, people walk away with hope, knowing that we are all part of someone else's story, that when you don't get a miracle, you can still be one. And to know that we all have an opportunity to be part of the Great Commission and encourage each other to do God's will.
1: My crazy janitor tried to tell me that I had a story.
4: I knew that he would be a speaker. I knew.
28: He decided he's going to go into the world and tell his story.
10: And this testimony captured in film definitely had its ups and downs, but definitely keeping the course, having a lot of people praying for you during that time, asking people in the industry for wisdom, and asking God for strength. And what does he want? I think what was hardest is what does God want more than anyone and anything? And no matter how big of a mountain we had to climb, it's not about how high the mountain was, but is that the mountain, God, you want us to climb?
6: I remember sitting in the backyard with him one night just thinking, you made it.
10: And I want people to walk away and realize, okay, God, if you do have a plan for a man without arms and legs to be your hands and feet, then you certainly have a plan for me too. I want your plan, not mine. Your strength, not mine. And then to have faith to believe in miracles, to dream bigger, but also accept that God doesn't always come through with the miracles you think he should come through with. And to understand that in that, when he doesn't change your circumstance, he's going to use it.
3: When you go out to the world, they're going to lie to you that you need to be somebody before you're accepted.
10: We're all part of being farmers, scattering the seeds of hope, love, and faith. And so I just want more people to be touched, you know, and especially the people that have never gone to a church building and may not, bring them to a theater.
7: Well, the world's about to see Nick.
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23: It's the newest work from actor Brad Pitt, Heart of the Beast. In it, he plays a Special Forces officer whose plane crashes, leaving him and his four-legged partner and combat dog stranded. Together, they face a brutal fight for survival against the elements. 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
0: And that is this week's Studio 5 Snapshot. Still ahead, the cast and creators of a film about love, loss, and living again.
15: 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Something I've experienced in my life, you know, wanting to, you know, you're not defined by your mistakes.
24: I got out of my patrol car and I slipped.
25: I went from having a promising career as a neuroscientist to having a medical death sentence.
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30: So how do you know this wasn't psychosomatic, a misdiagnosis, something that was being missed in that process?
25: So what if you look for evidence and don't find it? Are you going to end up losing your faith?
31: A lot of skeptics will say, well, miracles are impossible. Why? Because they violate the laws of nature. You can't violate the laws of nature.
25: People would pray for me, and sometimes it felt like this power that just zapped me.
32: 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Do they happen today?
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30: Let's investigate.

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1: 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Reminders of Him was a box office hit, grossing some $89 million. 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
2: This court sentences you to 7 years incarceration.
3: Hopeless, hallelujah.
4: Do you happen to be hiring?
5: Yeah.
1: We see in this film and begin to realize that people are bigger and better than the worst mistakes, because these are indeed just mistakes. Take me on set, if you will. What's the day-to-day like? What's the feeling with working on this production?
5: Really joyful.
6: What can I get you?
7: Come here.
8: I just wanted to see what it would look like if you panned over to Ledger at the end.
5: I think that's what I really like about working with an ensemble cast. You know, like, a lot of people there, an amazing crew.
6: I'm starting to wonder if you're the saddest girl I've ever met.
9: All of the above, I guess.
1: How would you describe your character, Micah, and what connected you to her?
9: Oh, I love how complicated and beautiful and flawed she is.
10: What's your trauma?
9: Well, I can't get a job because I just got out of prison.
10: Really?
9: Yep. You get to see her young girl who goes through something very traumatic and trauma changes your life in a way. I think your DNA, it changes who you are as a person. So I think it was I just loved that, you know, within this story, you kind of get to see this full spectrum of emotions and the ups and the downs and the pain, but also the hope in it.
10: You still think I went to your bar with an agenda?
1: Tariq, I know you said that you fell in love with a part of Ledger. I'm curious, how much of Tariq is in Ledger and how much of Ledger is in Tariq?
6: That's a good question. I think he lives in that, the quietness, the quiet masculinity, the quiet suffering. And I can relate to that. And I think that's a big reason why I got, I booked this part, is because I brought myself to it. And thankfully, Vanessa and Colleen saw me as Ledger.
11: As you know, I lived here.
9: I'm not here to see you. I need to see my daughter.
11: You're hurt. Go. Scotty was my best friend. When he died, we all came together to raise a little girl.
6: Having Vanessa be the heart of this film, keeping us on track on the importance of the curiosity, and she just was so in love with the love, and it just, every day coming to set was a blessing.
1: For each of you, what touched you both personally? I mean, this is a story of love, loss, forgiveness, you name it. What touched you most personally?
9: So many things I think are very important in this story. Love and loss. But I think for me was not only learning how to forgive others, but learning to forgive yourself. I think can be maybe the most challenging thing. Something I've experienced in my life, you know, wanting to you know, you're not defined by your mistakes. And so that I thought was such a strong message.
6: You know, this story's about grief and love and, you know, forgiveness. But, like, I think it's the quiet moments that you get to see between Kenna and Ledger, and really being present in those, like the field scene with, that you see behind us. I think that's a very powerful turning point in the movie, because you start seeing somebody crack open and show you their heart.
9: I want to meet the human that Scotty and I made.
6: It's not an easy scene to do when it's that much emotion packed into that. Yeah. And every take, she gave it her all, and she didn't pull any punches, and it was a blessing, and I was touched by that.
1: What touched you most about this story? I mean, there's love, redemption, but what touched you most?
5: Yeah, probably the grief in it, the feeling of these two mothers grieving the loss of their child in different ways, and you know, there's aspects of my own story that connect very deeply with that, and it's a very painful thing to sort of sit with and think about. And I love stories of mothers and daughters.
8: Get rid of the guy. It was great.
5: I also just loved the message of the film that, you know, it's really about seeing the other and having compassion for the other and forgiving. And I think that that's something we need in our world right now, like desperately need it. There's so much polarity, there's so much sort of hate and judgment, and I don't think it's a good place for us to be. I think we need to come back to something more understanding, and I feel like that the sort of parable aspect of the film, or the fairy tale aspect of the film, it holds that message in it really beautifully.
9: I should probably go.
11: You should probably stay.
1: Reminders of Him is available right now on the Peacock platform. I want to let you know that the film does contain adult themes.
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1: Welcome back to Studio 5. Music helps us to bring you this show each and every week. And this week's soundtrack comes from Nick Jonas. Take a listen, and you'll hear why. Gut Punch is what's playing in my ear this week.

0: that musical note, we are just about out of time for this week's edition of Studio 5. So let's take a moment and look ahead at next week's rundown. Tell me how you feeling.
1: You don't have to be afraid. T.J. Morton and his latest music project.
2: Saturday night, Sunday morning. It seems like that's not just the title of an album or memoir. That's your life.
3: Yeah, it kind of it's just a title that describes my life at this point. Mm. It started as an idea for a name for a documentary. Mm-hmm. That didn't happen. So I just put it to the side and then got offered a book deal. And I said, well, that's a good title for my book. Still wasn't thinking of anything else, and then I started to think of what I wanted to do next musically, and I said, well, what about a double album with that same name?
1: A look at the double album, collaborations, and life. Every one of those things I believe. I'm
0: so glad I didn't listen. Please join us for that and so much more come next week. As for this week, we've got time now for just one more thing. We want to give the final word to Granger Smith.
4: After we lost our son, people would say things like, just want to let you know, God had nothing to do with the death of your son. And they're trying to comfort me, but that's actually the most terrifying thing you could possibly imagine. Mm-hmm. God had nothing to do with the suffering? Then he's not a God. Mm-hmm. You know, then he's not in control. Was he late to the game here? Could he not stop it? Did he forget? Of course he had something to do. Of course he was there, mm-hmm. you know? Yeah. But he was working for good, for his glory, for the betterment of people, you know, because he loves,
0: right.
4: Because he is love. Of course he was there. Of course he had everything to do with it. Mm-hmm. But we our small God mentality makes us think, anything bad, nothing to do with God. He's like not looking at it or something. That's that terrifying thought that we have created for ourselves.
0: Indeed. That is a great final word for this week's edition of Studio 5 and this week's look at uplifting entertainment. Until next time, make time to uplift someone around you, and then please come on back and see where Studio 5 takes you next week. Bye-bye. Thank you for watching.
5: We also had members who fought in the war to fight for the cause of liberty.
6: Making sure that army is staffed and supplied. He's able to identify British intelligence agents and send that information on to Washington. After they've served in the army, they look forward to a government which gives to bigotry no sanction, to persecution no assistance.
7: Washington's words are powerful because they express an idea of a world that's different from the one everybody grew up in.
8: This ideal of religious freedom is going to be part of the government, but is it really meant for everyone?
6: Is this going to be a place where you can be free to say what you want about God?

0: I got into a serious relationship, but his family was like involved in Santeria. They would do like Ouija boards and like, I mean, everything that you can think of, like occult, like they were in it. And I feel like something just like sit on me. Like I was like shaking, crying. I just called out to Jesus. From that moment, I felt like God took it and was like, I'm gonna heal you.
1: Well, welcome to Miracle Living Today. I'm Gordon Robertson.
2: Hey, everyone, and I'm Ashley Key. And today we're going to pray for you on the show. But first, we want to encourage you with stories of people who needed God to intervene in impossible situations, and they experienced a miracle.
1: Joel was just a teenager when doctors said that he had the back of an old man with two slipped discs. Well, that turned out to be an understatement. Before long, Joel couldn't move his legs, was confined to a wheelchair, and was told that he'd never be able to walk again.
3: Like many young boys growing up in Indiana, Joel Haler had one dream and one goal.
4: I'll be honest, I put a lot of time and effort into, you know, being the basketball player that I was. That was, in a sense, my God.
3: By high school, he had achieved that goal and had the admiration of coaches and fans. That despite fighting a degenerative disc disease in his back.
4: Took pain medicine to help that. I went to a chiropractor multiple times to readjust, which helped. But again, going back to, you know, the lifestyle of just go when it came to basketball, it just continued to get worse and worse.
3: Joel was recruited by Hope College in Michigan. But one day at practice his sophomore year, he heard something pop in his back.
4: But then I started feeling a little bit of numbness and tingling in my toes, and I had never experienced that before.
3: A trip to the ER resulted in a normal MRI and medication for pain. But when Joel woke up in his dorm room at 3 a.m. that night, the meds had worn off, and he was paralyzed from the waist down.
5: Joel calls and says, Dad, I don't have any feeling, and I can't move my legs. And I don't know what to do. I was praying for Joel, asking God for wisdom. Lord, what's going on?
3: When his father, Eric, arrived at Joel's dorm room, he wasn't prepared for what he saw.
5: Where it really, really hit was, so his four or five buddies are there with him in the wheelchair, and it's when they go with me to the truck to put Joel in the truck. And they pick him up and his legs are dangling. That's what it really hit my heart, because it was like, oh, crap. He can't, I mean, to see his legs dangling, I lost it.
3: At St. Vincent Hospital in Indianapolis, Joel underwent 11 days of testing. In the end, doctors found no reason for the paralysis. He went home confined to a wheelchair.
4: I think the biggest thing was the questions that were actually going through my mind, because there's no diagnosis. What's going to happen? It was immediate pointing fingers at God, and it was his fault. He caused this. This is not what I was supposed to do in life. You know, why did he mess up my future? Why did he mess up my plans?
3: Meanwhile, people from the Haler's church were praying for Joel's healing. His mother, Karen, remembers it well.
6: And the body of Christ coming alongside of us and just encouraging us and praying with us and just being there for us.
3: One day, Joel gave all his fears to God.
4: I think it really boils down to I felt worthless and not of value. I felt empty, but then filled, because I was beginning to empty out the garbage that was in my life and handing it over to him, and then actually discovering truth and what I was looking for, and that was actually in the person of Jesus. I felt a huge weight come off my shoulders.
3: He also began to read the Bible, pray, and believe in healing. One Sunday, a fellow church member, Braxton Farmer, who'd been praying for Joel's healing, told Joel something God had told him.
7: Like, I was praying, like, God, I hope Joel will get his legs back and that he won't be hurt. And then I heard a voice say, you'll walk on a Thursday. You know, like a smooth voice like that.
4: Immediately, the Lord reminded me of a dream that I had had I was running through my high school fieldhouse tunnel. I was running through that paper banner, and instead of the cool artwork, mine said J23.
3: Joel checked out a calendar. J23, or January 23rd, was 4 days away. It was a Thursday.
4: I freaked out.
3: At 3 a.m. that Thursday morning, Joel felt tingling in his toes.
4: That's where it really hit me. Here we go. And it started working its way up my legs, and it actually became very painful. So it took an hour and a half to reach my hips, and that's when the pain died down. Pinched myself, wiggled my toes, thinking, this is the real deal. What is happening right now? I remember swinging my legs over to the side of the bed for 20 minutes and just sitting on the side of the bed, kind of going through everything that had just happened these last couple months and what the doctors had said. And I just sat there and I said, doesn't matter what doctors have to say.
3: Doctors had told him that he'd never walk again.
4: I got up and I walked as if nothing was wrong. And to walk normally is a miracle.
5: That was a day of great joy.
7: Yeah. Oh my gosh, did that really just happen? You know, I was amazed.
3: Today, as Joel plays a pickup game of basketball with friends, he's much more aware of God's love and healing power.
4: It's one of those things that I get to enjoy the fact that I can actually play and that it's a gift that he gave me to actually glorify him.
6: It's opened my heart more to the Lord and more of the supernatural, that God does want to do miracles and he does want to heal.
5: The love of God, the connection with him, and just to believe him for bigger and better things.
4: Jesus gave me my identity. He gave me a new mind. He gave me his mind, and he created me anew. That was what he did. Jesus completely restored my life.
2: Wow, praise God.
1: Yeah, and he'll do that for you too.
2: Yes, and amen.
1: He is the same yesterday, today, and forever. What he did when he walked the earth back in Bible times, he's still doing today.
2: Yep.
1: And he's going to be doing it tomorrow.
2: Yeah.
1: Just realize he doesn't change. He always wants to heal. He always wants to forgive. He always wants to save. Always wants to deliver. Always wants to be your all in all.
2: Amen. And I love that the Lord spoke to that little boy and said he's going to be walking on Thursday morning. And lo and behold, he's walking on Thursday morning. And that's just truly a miracle. I love that.
1: Yeah. J23.
2: Love that.
1: Okay. Well, we've got a magazine called Miracle Living Today. 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We want to encourage you in your faith. What God did for others, he will absolutely do for you.
2: Well, up next, a truck slips off a jack and right on top of this woman's husband. How did God show up in their driveway? Well, you'll have to see it to believe it. Plus, a pilot shouts Mayday at 3,800 feet.
8: I remember being really, really hot, warm, and the screen in front all red.
9: The entire airplane's engulfed in flames. We might not get out of this alive.
2: See how they survived a flying inferno when we come back. Plus, we'll be praying for you and your needs, so don't go away.
10: I was angry, hurt, out of control. It's like I didn't even care about life. I knew of God, but I didn't know him. It has to be a better plan for my life than this. I'm tired, Lord. Help me. Help me, Lord. Help me. My heart totally changed. I felt the overwhelming love now. I had been set free from all the hurt. I started learning the love of God that changed everything within me.
11: I remember just walking through the wilderness and just mesmerized by the nature, the beauty, the silence. But in the midst of that silence, God began to reveal himself to me. God showed me what I had become. I just got up and I said, I need something greater than me. When you've tried everything and nothing's worked, cry out to Jesus.
2: Sam Wallen was as good as dead. He had been flattened, crushed under an SUV. Emergency personnel said his injuries were not survivable. But here's how Sam is alive today.
12: This is 911. What's your emergency?
13: I need an ambulance.
12: What's going on?
13: A Suburban fell on my brother. He is not in good shape. Please hurry. Please.
14: October 1st, 2016. Amber Wallen was talking to her sister-in-law in the driveway when she heard a crash. Amber sprinted to the garage where she found her husband Sam pinned under the SUV he had been working on. Her sister-in-law called 911. Amber grabbed a floor jack, trying to lift the 3.5-ton vehicle off of her husband.
15: I started trying to jack it up, and I was screaming and praying at the top of my lungs. I remember thinking, this is it, this is it, this is it. And I was like, Lord, this can't be it. This cannot be it. I'm not ready. I'm not done.
14: Finally, Amber got the vehicle high enough to pull Sam, who was unconscious, to safety.
15: His ears were bleeding, his eyes were bleeding, his nose and his mouth was bleeding. I mean, he was bleeding everywhere. Lord, I just need him to come back, and I need breath back in his body. And if you could just give him breath so that he would have life, and just please let him stay and let him know who we are. My kids need him. I need him.
13: Are they almost here?
16: Okay.
13: I hear it coming. I hear it.
14: Firemen and paramedics arrived on the scene and rushed Sam and Amber to a nearby hospital.
15: The EMT kept telling me, I know he's alive, but this is not really survivable. We don't know what the extent of his injuries are, and I don't want you to get your hopes up.
14: In the ER, doctors determined both of Sam's lungs were collapsed, and he had a crushed sternum and 7 broken ribs. He had also lost his vision. Sam was put under heavy sedation and intubated.
17: He was very serious, potentially a fatal injury, and procedures need to be done quickly in those patients in order to save their lives.
14: With her husband in critical condition, Amber sent out a call for prayer.
15: All I kept clinging to was, God heard my prayer in that driveway, and he is here. There was no backup plan. There was no plan B. There was no anything else. I needed God to do what I asked him to do, and I had the faith that he would. There was an immense sense of peace that just came over us, as if God was just taking care of everything.
14: Nurse Athena offered to pray as well.
17: I'm here. I'm still praying for you. I may be going home. If you would like for me to pray for you here, I will do that. But I'm always keeping you in my prayers.
14: Doctors ordered an MRI to check for brain bleeds and heart damage. Afterwards, Sam was taken to the ICU. He was conscious and aware of what had happened. He still couldn't see, but more importantly to Amber.
15: Once he knew who I was, and he had the cognitive ability to talk to me, I knew no matter what, we were going to be okay.
14: As for Sam.
18: If I was going to be blind, then I was going to be blind. After I had came back and I realized that I was still alive, I honestly didn't have the first thought of I might die after that. I heard from other people that, oh, he might not make it, or in my mind, I felt perfectly fine. I was completely at peace.
14: The MRI showed that Sam's heart and brain were undamaged. For the next several days, Sam surprised the staff as he continued to improve.
15: We just have to wait and see how he heals, and we just have to, but their timeline, Sam was exceeding their timeline at every milestone.
14: By his third day in the hospital, Sam had regained his vision. And after just 6 days, he was off the ventilator and able to go home. His ribs and sternum would take time to heal, but as Amber would remind her husband, the main thing was he was alive.
15: We got a lot more than we prayed for, because I prayed if God would just let me keep you, it didn't matter what kind of shape you were in, and here you are, able to walk around and work and take care of us and still be here.
14: Within weeks, Sam was back at work and today remains active and healthy. His occasional aches and pains serve as a reminder of what's important in life and just how far the Lord has brought him.
18: There was no doubt in my mind that God was there the whole time. We had so many people praying for us that we didn't even know during that whole time of us being in the hospital and healing up. And the power of prayer is amazing.
15: Prayer truly does change things. And if he can show up in our driveway, he can show up in anybody's driveway. For us, God showed us who he was. An amazing miracle story. And I love what somebody in that story said, that God does not heal on that timeline, that Sam was healing well beyond what the doctors were expecting. They were expecting him to be in the hospital for months, recovering, very doom and gloom kind of report, not really giving Sam's wife hope. But she is here today saying that there is hope. We believed, we prayed to our Creator that Sam would be fully restored, and he was. His healing exceeded the doctor's expectations of how quickly he could heal. And I just feel like that's a reminder for us all today that God does not heal on our timeline. He heals on his. And oftentimes it is fast. It is beyond what doctors could ever think or imagine. And that's exactly what God does. He goes beyond what we could ever ask, think, or imagine, because he's just that good. He's a good father. He's a good God. He loves you. He loves his children. So if you're asking God for a miracle today, believe in his timeline. Believe in his good report. The promises of God are yes and amen. 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Gordon.
1: Well, now you're going to die. Well, that was Ken McKenzie's last thought as his private plane plummeted to the ground, engulfed in flames. His wife, Sonia, had the same thought. Surrounded by a circle of raging fire, the couple stepped out on the wing. They knew they were doomed until they looked down to see a miracle of biblical proportion.
16: When my clothes are burning, my hair. More than anything, that was the moment when I thought, now you're going to die.
3: August 30th, 2015. Ken McKenzie and his wife, Sonia, were preparing to fly from Fort Lauderdale to Washington, D.C., with a quick stop in Lynchburg, Virginia, to see their daughter, Monica. Ken had over 36 years of flying experience in the Royal Canadian Air Force and later for commercial airlines in Canada and the U.S.
16: Every flight is going to have different aspects to it. It's a different mission. But on this particular day, I think we're probably just more excited to be going to see Monica than anything.
19: I am not quite as comfortable flying and doing adventuresome things as Ken, so there's always just a few butterflies in my stomach.
3: Finally, Ken got clearance to take off.
16: We got to about 3,800 feet when I was doing my internal scan of the instruments, and I noticed that the oil pressure was significantly lower than it should be. Oil pressure on the aircraft should be 60 pounds per square inch, and this was actually 9.
3: At once, Ken radioed the tower and turned back toward the airfield.
19: When I heard him say 864 Kilo Mike declaring emergency, it's like a lump just went right here.
16: We were planning as if the engine would fail and hoping that it was just an indication issue and that we would be able to land and find that, oh, some probe was not functioning well.
19: I never really thought this is how we die. I knew I was really, really nervous, but we have to come out of it. We're going to come out of it.
16: I called air traffic control and said, we have the airport visual. And they said, we confirm you have the airport visual. Switch to Fort Lauderdale Executive Tower. And I hit the radio button to do that, and the engine stopped. And things got really quiet.
19: And now he declares a mayday. That's a new level of now of the anxieties is super intense.
16: My first responsibility is to figure out how to get us on the ground safely. Can I make the runway? No. Can we land in the town? because we're right over Fort Lauderdale, but that's probably not going to go very well. Very, very fast airplane, and when it touches down, it's really moving fast. It's doing over 100 miles per hour.
3: Ken decided their best option was to try and land on a narrow gravel levee between the edge of town and the Everglades swamp.
16: Ran all the emergency checklists, got everything all ready for the landing. Then we had time to reflect and say, we got a couple minutes here, or seconds. We should pray now.
19: I knew at the time I didn't need to have an eloquent prayer. Dear Father, I'm in this time of need. He clearly knew, so I just said, oh God.
3: Ken landed on the levee going over 120 miles per hour, trying to keep control of the aircraft.
16: We started bouncing all over the place. We slowed to about 55 or 60 knots, and the nose starts to drift to the left because as it slows down, I'm starting to lose directional control. We've got this really strong crosswind, and then the left landing gear fell off the top of the levee, and it broke off.
19: And we spun around really quickly, almost to that the wind was knocked out of me.
16: When I looked over Sonia's shoulder to see where we were going, all I saw was flames. And we came to a stop, and now the entire airplane's engulfed in flames. I thought, we might not get out of this alive.
19: I remember being really, really hot, warm, and the screen in front all red. That's when it went through my head, oh, this is how it feels to die in an airplane crash.
16: I stepped out onto the wing. The wing's on fire. The first thing I felt was pain, and it started with my leg. And as I got the rest of my body out, it went to my arm, and it went to my head and my chest, and just intense pain unlike anything I'd ever felt before.
19: He reached for my hand to pull me, and I'd forgotten my headset on, and so it jerked me back.
16: And our hands slipped, and she fell back into the airplane. More than anything, that was the moment when I thought, now you're going to die. Because I'm not leaving you behind. So either I'm going to get you out or I'm going to die trying.
19: And then he grabbed my hand and pulled.
16: And up she came out of the seat. Here I am standing on the wing, having burning away. When my clothes are burning, my hair. And when Sonia comes out on the wing, there's a circle around us now of no flames.
3: Then the fire parted, leaving a clear path to the canal. Ken and Sonia jumped into the water and swam away from the burning wreckage. They climbed back onto the levee to wait for help.
19: I started to feel a little bit elated. I think we're both a little bit elated, like we lived and we're here. So almost an excited feeling.
3: Emergency personnel rushed Ken and Sonia to the hospital. Sonia had minor burns to her head, while Ken sustained second and third degree burns over 8% of his body, which required painful cleaning and multiple surgeries. 3 weeks later, he was released to go home. That Thanksgiving, the family met at the crash site to remember and to give thanks to God for saving their lives.
16: All I could feel was a sense of foreboding as to what could have happened, and a sense of true gratefulness and joy.
19: We gathered in a circle and prayed and thanked God for keeping us alive. And so it was kind of almost more a celebration, being happy we made it.
3: The McKenzies still enjoy flying together and often share their faith in a God who still does miracles.
16: Sharing my faith has become a heck of a lot easier. Fulfill what God's called you to do and actually get out there and do it.
19: We don't want to forget these experiences or take them for granted. So we need to share how God has, you know, saved us literally, and how our faith has brought us through, and maybe it can help somebody else as well.
1: Well, that's what I hope these stories do, that they help you believe for miracles. You overcome all the obstacles in life by the word of your testimony, and it's in the testimony that you encourage other people. Now, here's the testimony of Ken and Sonia. They had a moment, and it was just seconds. And it wasn't a time for any elaborate prayer. You know, they were trying to line up. Can we land this on a levee? And you heard Sonia say, I didn't have time for an elaborate prayer. All I could say was, oh, God. Well, that's good enough. And here's what the Bible says about that. Psalms 91. The Lord says, I will rescue those who love me. I will protect those who trust in my name. When they call on me, I will answer. I will be with them in trouble. I will rescue and honor them. I will reward them with a long life and give them my salvation. Let's go back to the beginning of them. I will do this for those who love me. I will rescue those who love me. Ken and Sonia, they clearly love God. They were Christians. You know, they had the elaborate prayers, but here they are who say, all right, I'm in trouble. I don't have time for that anymore. I will just trust in his name. And that's the next part. I will protect those who trust in my name.

0: You don't know what to do. You don't know where to turn. Realize God will protect you. He will deliver you. He will give you long life. He will be your salvation. All you need to do is call on Him. Ashley and I are going to pray for you now. And just believe God. Just trust in that name. That name means salvation. It means healing. It means provision. It means deliverance. It means everything. The answer to every need. You can find it in that name. Let's pray. Lord God Almighty, we come to you and we just hallow your name, for your name is holy. And we receive all that you have for us, for you are the great I am, and it's your will to protect us. It's your will to deliver us. It's your will to heal us. It's your will to provide for us. So we claim all of those promises now, and we believe in them. And we know that you watch over your promise to perform it. So, Lord God Almighty, here we are. We ask that your kingdom would come. Your will would be done in our lives now, in Jesus' name. Ashley, God's given you some.
1: Yeah, I believe someone's watching. You've got some lower back issues, and I believe the doctor has also called it's because of your sciatic nerve, and the pain is pretty debilitating. It's restricted you a lot. You're not able to live your normal life. It also affects you in the workplace and your job and your income. And you've just been crying out to the Lord asking, why me? Why me? And I just believe God is answering your prayer. He has heard your cries. He always does. He is healing you according to his timeline, according to his purposes. Just receive your healing right now. That pain will begin to go away even right now, and you will be able to return to your normal life. Just receive it now in Jesus' name.
0: There's someone, you've been in an accident and your forehead went into a hard surface. I think it's a steering wheel, but you've had lingering issues from this injury, micro fractures in your sinuses. God is healing the bone. He's able to knit it all together, bring everything into alignment. Take all of those headaches, all of that problem away from you right now. Give you clarity of thought and mind. In Jesus' name, amen.
1: Also, somebody watching with neuropathy in your fingertips, God is healing you of that right now in Jesus' name.
0: All right, here's a word from Psalms. Though a mighty army surrounds me, my heart will not be afraid. Even if I'm attacked, I will remain confident. God bless you.
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4: I got into a serious relationship, but his family was like involved in Santeria. They would do like Ouija boards and like, I mean, everything that you can think of, like occult, like they were in it. And I feel like something just like sit on me. Like I was like shaking, crying. I just called out to Jesus. From that moment, I felt like God took it and was like, I'm gonna heal you.
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6: 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Thank you so much for watching today. It really does mean a lot that you've joined us, and I hope that you're inspired and encouraged with the truth. God has something great for you today. And today,

0: today, we're actually talking about steps of faith. And when you think about that term, what comes to your mind?
1: I think about walking daily with God. And today being National Seniors Day, I think about the seniors who have shown us how to be stepping out in faith.
0: I love that. And I think you're right. I think sometimes we think of a journey, a long distance, but Abraham, Peter, many times in the Bible, God just said, take that one step. And whatever that one step is, we want to encourage you to take that today.
1: And now, behind one remarkable business success is a story that goes far beyond entrepreneurship. See how George's faith and perseverance shaped an extraordinary journey.
2: Conditioner and hairdress standing by. And when there's a problem with itching and flakes, the medicated has got.
3: He's known as a pioneer, a visionary, and a man who turned $500 into a multi-million dollar empire. He's 98-year-old George E. Johnson, the man who revolutionized hair care for African Americans with his product line, AfroSheen.
4: I feel the Lord was with me from the moment I came in this world, obviously. Because he's given me so many blessings.
3: From the start, George built his company on Christian principles based on one simple rule.
4: The golden rule is what it says. Do unto others as you would have others do unto you. In my view, the golden rule is grounded in love.
3: Born on June 16, 1927 in Richton, Mississippi, George's life was shaped by faith, sacrifice, and hard work.
4: I was born in a three-room shack. My mother brought me to Chicago when I was 2 years old, and that was a blessing to take me out of Mississippi. My mother was fortunate enough to get a job at Michael Reese Hospital, a half a block from where we were living in a rooming house.
3: His father stayed behind in Mississippi while George's mother raised him and his older brother in Chicago. Her job provided the essentials. Anything extra was up to George and his brother to earn, sparking the entrepreneurial spirit God was forming in George.
4: Dug in the garbage cans and pulled out the milk bottles, pulled out the paper. I got a penny for a pound of paper. I wanted to make money to help my mother. She got the biggest share. I kept what I needed to buy candy, go to the movies.
3: Even as a boy, George carried a deep desire to be close to God. As a child visiting his father in Mississippi, George accepted Christ and was baptized in the Mississippi River, a moment that left a lasting impression.
4: They dunked me underwater, cold as it was. I had to accept him because he warmed me up from that cold water. I always had that feeling that the Lord's arm was around my shoulder, guiding me.
3: Determined to have a better life, George left high school in 11th grade and started selling hair care products door-to-door for S.B. Fuller, a successful black entrepreneur.
4: Working for Mr. Fuller was like getting a degree in psychology and business administration.
3: By his mid-20s, George was working multiple jobs to provide for his wife Joan and their two children. One job had him working with a chemist, learning skills that would give him a life-changing opportunity. It came in 1954, when a Chicago barber shared with him a problem. His hair product was burning scalps.
4: I looked at the product he was using, and it was obvious right away that the product was separated, and it should have been emulsified. So he said, can you do it? I said, I think I can try.
3: At just 26 years old, George stepped out in faith to start his business. He took out a $250 loan and was given another $250 to start Johnson Products. His first creation, Ultra Wave Hair Culture, a line of hair straighteners for men.
4: When I got everything I needed to make a batch of this new formula, I had spent $499, $1 left. Imagine that. I did not know that they would become the icons they were.
3: By 1966, his new product, AfroSheen, had become a household name, promoting health and pride among the African-American community.
4: Seeing how other companies are growing their business by advertising on television, that was the strongest medium available. And it was powerful, one of the best ones. One, two, Wazuri, use AfroSheen. Beautiful people use AfroSheen. We showed black people at their best and young people at their best. Soul Train took JPC from 12.2 million to 37 million in 5 years.
3: Johnson Products became the first black-owned company listed on the American Stock Exchange. George also implemented profit sharing for his employees, something most companies didn't do.
4: My feeling was that they helped me make the money. Why shouldn't they share it?
3: There were challenges, however. As popular style trends shifted in the early 80s, the company faced competition and profit loss. George held on to his faith and pivoted with the help of his son, Eric. Then, in 1993, Johnson Products was sold for $67 million. After the passing of his first wife, Joan, George found love again and married Madeline Murphy Rabb in 2022. Through the George E. Johnson Foundation, he has awarded more than 1,000 scholarships, inspiring generations of future entrepreneurs. His remarkable story is told in his memoir, Afro Sheen.
4: I asked the Lord to give me wisdom, vision, knowledge, and understanding. If you stay close to the Lord, you can do anything you want to do. Get close to the Lord. The Lord favors those who love him.
1: Starting with just $500, George revolutionized the black hair care industry with Afro Sheen. But his greatest legacy wasn't his wealth or his success. It was his unwavering faith and his confidence that God was guiding his steps. Looking back on 98 years of life, George said, "I always had the feeling that the Lord's arm was around my shoulder, guiding me." What a beautiful picture of the Christian life. And maybe you're wondering today if God is really in the details of your life. Maybe you're starting with very little. Maybe your business, your career, or even your dreams feel small and uncertain. Don't despise small beginnings. God can take what feels insignificant in your hands and shape it into something far greater than you could imagine. But God isn't only interested in what you build. He cares about who you become while you're building it. George built his company around a simple principle from Matthew 7:12. It said, "Whatever you want men to do, do also to them." And that's the golden rule. And it's a powerful reminder that faith doesn't stay inside the church. It belongs in the marketplace, in our businesses, in our relationships, and in the very way we treat every person we encounter. You don't have to choose between success and integrity. You can pursue your dreams while honoring God. You can be ambitious and still walk in love. You can build something meaningful without losing sight of the one who gave you the ability to build it. So today, I invite you to invite God into your plans. Give him your dreams, your decisions, and even your uncertainty. Heavenly Father, I pray that what anybody has to offer you will be the gifts of their hands and you will turn it into everything you want it to be. In Jesus' name, amen. If you need prayer, someone's waiting to pray with you, please call us at 855-759-0700 and request the pamphlet, Faith. Coming up, what if your greatest contribution isn't something you accomplish, but someone you encourage? 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
5: 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And don't forget to let us know how God answered your prayers. 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Our number again is 1-855-759-0700. 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
0: Today's question is, how can I be a source of encouragement to the younger generation? I love that question. You know, I believe one of the greatest responsibilities of every generation is to pass faith on to the next one. In Judges 2:10, we read that after Joshua's generation had died, Scripture says another generation grew up who knew neither the Lord nor what he had done for Israel. How sad is that? One generation had experienced God's faithfulness, but somehow the next generation didn't know the story. Psalm 145 reminds us, one generation commends your works, speaking of God's work, to another. So how do we do that? Well, first, I think we need to learn to see the next generation. You know, it's easy to focus on what's different. You know, the music, the language, technology, or culture. I get that. But we need to look past the differences and see someone who's created in the image of God. Instead of asking what's wrong with this generation, why not ask, what is God doing in this generation? Second, I've learned we need to serve them. Now, I know, it's easy to think, you know, I've done my part. Now it's their turn to step up. But following Jesus never leads us toward entitlement. It leads us toward serving. So find out what your church is doing to reach the next generation and jump in. You're not too old. It's not too late. They need you. They want to be loved by you. And then finally, you got to invest in them. You know, give them access to your life. Ask really good questions. Listen. Share your successes, but don't be afraid to share your failures too. Listen, they're surrounded by information today, but many are starving for wisdom and relationship, and you have that. Maybe your greatest contribution in this season isn't what you accomplish, but who you help become everything God created them to be. So how do we reach the next generation? Let's see them. Let's serve them. Let's invest in them. Because our responsibility isn't simply to leave the next generation with a better world. It's actually to help them know a God who can lead them through whatever world they inherit.
6: I was in stage 3 cancer. Cancer is the devil. My state of mind at that time, I was just wallowing.
7: Okay. Drew is a very special lady to many people. She is kind of that grandma to our church and especially our teenagers. And she's just that one constant in their life.
8: I love her to death. And I don't know what I would do if she wasn't here anymore.
9: She's like a grandma to me.
6: Because I'm drawn to the youth. I love them. It fills my heart. And a lot of the kids, they need it. And they need something outside of not just sadness, just happiness. For a few months, I hadn't been feeling well. And I had gone to a doctor, and everything came out okay, they said. And I was feeling worse, and I went to a second doctor, and they found the cancer. Radiation turned into chemo. Chemo was awful. It was killing me, I felt.
7: And my heart broke, you know, because she had been dealing with this for months without it telling anybody.
6: I couldn't hide it any longer. I was sick and I couldn't hide it. I couldn't even do a smile. It was just wiping me out.
7: That Wednesday night, she mustered up the strength and she just popped in to the back of our service during the worship time.
6: Because I love watching them worship. They have such a love for the Lord, and to watch them praising with the arms up just touches my heart. It uplifts me.
7: And, you know, the Holy Spirit just spoke to me and said, you need to pray for her.
6: Pastor Amanda came up and asked if the youth could pray for me. So she went forward and told the children about my cancer and that I've been sick. And would they pray for me? I get very emotional. So I went down forward in front of the altar. And all the kids, they didn't even hesitate. They got right up from their seats and they all gathered around me, laid hands on me.
7: And then she fell out in the spirit, and the kids had never seen that before.
6: I felt myself being lifted up off the floor. I was crying. I started shaking, almost like a seizure. And someone was holding me and saying, Rue, don't fight it. It's God taking out your cancer. That stopped, and I just started laughing hysterically, like a nut. But then this calm came over my whole body. And when the service was over, the children left, they would give me hugs. I left here, and I felt energized.
7: She walked out changed. And when people come in sick and broken, and they turn around and they walk out a different person, you know, it does something to you. I haven't been a youth pastor very long. So there's always those doubts, you know, why am I here? Why am I doing what I'm doing? But to see God move, it confirms a lot of stuff in you.
6: The entire week, I was just full of life, and I felt healed, and I knew I was healed. I had to wait 3 weeks to get a PET scan, and the PET scan came back no cancer.
7: I was able to take the microphone and get up in front of the students and say, you know what, Here, this woman who basically had a death sentence, you know, she's healed, and it was one of the best moments, you know, to see their faces.
10: I think it's opened their eyes more to the Lord. I think they believe like they never believed before.
11: So we wait for God to move, and we trust him, and we believe. I think that we have great faith here.
8: I used to be like a Christian who wouldn't really pray for people outside of church, but now I'll go around, and if I see someone who's kind of like sad or something, I'll go and ask if they need prayed for.
7: These kids, they're just like, you know, God's gonna heal you. And so they just step out and just really just take that leadership role in our church and in our community.
10: I had a supernatural healing. I'm thankful, and I just wish more people would open their hearts and their mind to Jesus, because he is real. His grace and his mercy is just overwhelming.
12: Rue was a spiritual grandmother to many young people. And when they learned that she was battling stage 3 cancer, they did what believers are called to do. They prayed. James 5:15 says, "And the prayer offered in faith will make the sick person well. The Lord will raise them up." And God answered those prayers with a miraculous healing. But perhaps there's another miracle in this story that we shouldn't overlook. Sometimes when we pray for someone else's breakthrough, God begins a breakthrough in us. Maybe you're praying right now for someone you love. You've asked God for healing, restoration, freedom, or a miracle, and you're wondering if your prayers are making a difference. Keep praying. Prayer doesn't simply change circumstances. Prayer changes us. It teaches us to trust when we cannot see. It reminds us that God is near when the situation feels hopeless. And it moves our faith from something we talk about into something we actually live. You may not see the answer you're praying for yet, but don't underestimate what God is doing in your heart as you pray. He may be building perseverance where there was fear, hope where there was discouragement, and a deeper confidence in who he is. So keep fighting on your knees. Keep believing. Keep bringing your loved ones before the Lord. Because when you pray for someone else's miracle, you may discover that God is performing a miracle in you too. Lord, I pray for our viewers that today, whatever they're praying for, that miracle, oh God, that you would give them the gift of the miracle in their hearts and in their lives. You are a miracle working God. And so I thank you for the miracles we're about to hear. In Jesus' name, amen. Please call us today at 855-759-0700 and request the pamphlet, Answered Prayer. Coming up, what does real transformation look like? Look how an encounter with Jesus can change more than your circumstances. It can change you from the inside out.
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0: On tomorrow's 700 Club Canada, Jackie lives a life she never thought was possible. And Bethany helps soldiers find peace through her work.
14: I think we're all on board with wanting to be transformed to be as much like Jesus Christ as we can. We know that this takes time, maturity, humility, and wisdom. But we must first acknowledge that what we know is different from what we actually do. And what we do is different from who we are. Many of us know what to do to improve our lives, but we fail to move forward. We may know the steps to take to improve our lives, but something within us sabotages us time and time again. We all have blind spots and dysfunctional patterns that seem to show up again and again. And that's just because our successes and failures are rarely based in how much we know, our skills, or our expertise, but they're almost always rooted in the internal matters of our heart. So dealing with the internal issues, our emotional needs, our instincts, our fears, our insecurities, our ego needs, the triggers, motivations, and our emotional maturity, that will exponentially increase our effectiveness in life and lead to greater wholeness and happiness. The inner work we do leads to the outer fruit we produce. By switching our focus to this inner development rather than only on our outer performance, we're guaranteed to produce the best fruit in our lives. And yes, Wisdom is knowledge lived out, but wisdom itself is not transformation. For growth to occur, we must daily choose a different path again and again and again, so that over time, that new path becomes our norm. And as that path becomes our norm, it transforms who we are. Or more accurately, it refines and brings out the true person we were created to be, rather than the shadow version that is often what we show the world and keeps us stuck. Our transformation is a lifelong journey that requires a shift in our thinking, an immense amount of grace and humility, and great courage to keep diving in again and again and again. Believing otherwise gets us in trouble as we take our check form list of learning, as or I like to call it, our tickety box activities, becomes shallow and our transformation doesn't take root. The quick fix mentality that dominates our impatient world serves only to distract us from the lifelong journey toward wholeness. I believe that each one of us has been exquisitely made in God's image, but in a deeply personal way that is unique only to us. We get to shine a tiny, wonderful, sacred aspect of God to this world. And together, we form a tapestry of images that reflects God in a fuller way than we could on our own. So as we know ourselves and live out of our essential self more fully, we reflect God's glory in the way He has created us to do, in a way that no one else can do. And that is fulfilling the purpose He has for us. However, truly fulfilling His purposes for our life requires maturity. Maturity doesn't mean that I just show up without doing any of the inner work and automatically reflect God's glory. Yes, when we invite Jesus into our lives, He does change us deeply, but that's just a first step. For the rest of our lives, He continues to work in us so that we become more and more transformed into His image, or rather into that aspect of His image that we're created to reflect. And as we work through all the internal barriers that hold us back, that prevent the Holy Spirit from working through us, and as we welcome His refining through the painful work of inner growth, we are living in His will. We are living out our calling. It becomes much, much less about the goals we reach or the major initiatives we accomplish, but it's more about how we live each day in each interaction, in each relationship. Now, for those of us who are Jesus followers, we get to join in with God's work of transformation in our lives so that we can fulfill our destiny that He has planned in advance for us. As it says in Ephesians 2, verse 10 in the Passion Translation, we have become His poetry, a recreated people that will fulfill the destiny He has given each of us. For we are joined to Jesus, the Anointed One. Even before we were born, God planned in advance our destiny and the good works we would do to fulfill it.
0: Technology really is the language of this next generation. And that's why here as a family at 700 Club Canada, we want to ensure that this language proclaims the truth of who Jesus is. And that's why we're so excited about this new studio and what this studio will mean for ministry across Canada. But we can't make this vision a reality without your help. So I'm asking you today, would you prayerfully consider making a gift toward completing this new studio, knowing that your donation will help create a space where we can share the gospel, tell stories of God's faithfulness, pray with people, and encourage those who are hurting, and even reach out to more Canadians with the hope of who Jesus is. See, this isn't simply about building a studio. It really is about investing in a platform for ministry that it can impact lives for years to come. So would you join us? Know that every gift, large or small, brings us one step closer to making this vision a reality. So to make your gift today, visit 700club.ca, or you can call us at 855-759-0700. And thank you. I mean that. Thank you for standing with us and helping us build for the future and the next generation.
15: Well, Shereen, this is super exciting. We are standing in the future home of the 700 Club Canada studio. And I know right now it looks like wires and construction and painting, but I see something greater. I honestly believe that God is building His kingdom here in Canada.
16: It is about people and about homes and families and communities that are going to be impacted by the love of Jesus.
15: Our nation needs Jesus, and this is an opportunity for that message to be clearly heard through our media, storytelling, but also through our partner ministries, those great ministries that are on the front lines doing great work in our nation, also our children's resource, Superbook, and of course our prayer and ministry center 24/7, where people can receive prayer. And so this is more than just a physical space. It is a spiritual space for God's work to be done.
17: And he's gonna do amazing things.
15: I honestly see possibility, opportunity for the gospel to reach many, many people. Let's do this together.
12: If you have not downloaded our CBN Family app, I encourage you to do that today, because we want to be able to help you find resources that will help you take steps of faith, that'll help you be encouraged and grow in truth, that'll help your family with Superbook. Whatever it is that you need, we've got it for you. So download the CBN Family app today. You know, Bill, as we take steps of faith, sometimes we think they have to really be big leaps.
0: Right.
12: But God is just asking us to trust him and even take little ones if that's what we have to do.
0: Yeah. Well, I think sometimes we also, again, and it's just human nature. We think it's about us and what we have to do. Really, faith is just trusting God and simply doing what he has asked you to do. So sometimes I'm like, I feel like God's asked me to do some great big leap. But most of the time, it's just have that conversation. Say you're sorry. Pray. Stay quiet. Whatever it is. And I think sometimes if we could just approach it that way, God, what do you want me to do? And just do that. It's way more simple and more powerful than we think.
12: And I think steps of faith are actually the same as steps of obedience.
0: Exactly.
12: And so what you're describing is just asking God what he wants and actually doing it.
0: Yeah.
12: And being able to let him lead. And we do that as well through prayer,
0: absolutely,
12: right? Being able to pray for one another is taking a step of faith because it draws us closer to God.
0: It's so good. And so, yeah, we do have some prayer requests today.
12: Leah has asked us to please pray for a speedy recovery for myself and my loved ones. Restoration, financial provision, protection, and salvation for my unsaved loved ones. And Stephen asks, please pray that I will be a good father to my baby.
0: And so God, I just thank you for these requests because they come from an honest place. I pray that you would provide for Lee in the supernatural ways that he needs. And for Steve, as he's a new dad or a dad, just help him to have your grace, your patience. Remind him that his role is to simply lead his kids to you, the good father. So I pray for peace in these situations in Jesus' mighty name. Amen.
12: Our proverb for you today comes from 2 Corinthians 5:7. For we live by faith and not by sight. And that is true, living each moment saying, God, I'm going to listen to your voice. I'm going to follow you because where you lead is good. Go with God today. Thank you for joining us. God bless you.
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18: 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Thank you.
1: What would it look like for the whole Bible to be put to song? We're talking to the creator on today's Faith and Culture. Stick with us.

0: Growing up, one of the easiest ways to memorize scripture was to put it to song. And there are some passages that I still, every time I think about them, I hear a jingle in my head. So welcome to Faith and Culture. I'm your host, Trey Goins Phillips. And our guest today is Micah Fichter. And he's taken that concept, using music to engage scripture, to a whole new level. Micah, thanks for being here.
1: Absolutely, Trey. Thanks so much. It's what an honor.
0: It's great to have you here to talk about the Music Bible. So it's a brand new app that has just launched, and it's utilizing AI to put all 66 books of scripture into several different genres of music. So before we get into the details about what the app actually is and how it functions and how AI was integrated into it, tell us what even sparked the idea for you.
1: It's really amazing. I mean, my dad's a pastor. We planted a church when I was 7 years old in Florida, and this started a few years ago. He asked me to help him with a sermon illustration on 1 John 4, and I worked on that to help him, and I stumbled into AI as a tool. I'm not a musician, but it was a resource to help him with an illustration, and ultimately, I heard that song play then, 1 John 4, word for word, at my dad's church for the very first time that Sunday over the congregation. And that was a moment of epiphany for me. I thought, what would it be like if we gave the world the Word of God, unedited, word for word, verse by verse, for free in music for the very first time? And that's what inspired the whole thing.
0: And look, there are some people who will hear that you're using artificial intelligence, and they might either, we're going to have one of two reactions, because people either glaze over and roll their eyes like, not another AI thing, or they might get upset about it and think, I don't want AI being integrated into anything faith-based, especially with all the concerning stuff that we're learning about with AI lately. But then there's people in the middle who say, look, there are some really good ways to utilize artificial intelligence, and there are some bad ways to utilize artificial intelligence. So tell us and explain to us in detail how it is that this app is using artificial intelligence in a way that is helpful.
1: Yeah, thanks, Trey. It's a new technology that we're using. We are not using AI in any way to interpret the Bible or create any changes to the Word of God. That the text has stayed the way that it has stayed for thousands of years here, and we are simply using this as a medium, like William Tyndale used the printing press to translate the New Testament into English for people to be able to read. That new technology, same thing with radio, same thing with television, for people to experience the Word of God through these mediums. AI, for us, it would not have been possible to take all 750,000 plus words, word for word, verse by verse, and put that like canonically from start to finish into song format. AI is a resource that we were able to use as a distribution method, but ultimately it's the Word of God and it's unchanged, and it's just giving people that ability to experience the Word of God in any chapter of the Bible in a musical style that they're familiar with.
0: Well, talk about some of the different translations, the languages, and also the different genres that you have available to people who download the app.
1: Mm-hmm. We want to be able to meet people where they are. We want people to be able to experience the Bible in a genre or in a sound and a style in the language that they speak. And so whether that's someone who is a three-year-old, a dad dancing with his three-year-old, to the children's music Bible, we want to be able to have that. And we also want someone that communicates with hip hop music or country music or jazz music. We want people to be able to go to the app store, download an app, listen for free in a style that they're already used to listening to music in. But when they're memorizing that song, they're just memorizing scripture word for word.
0: Tell us too, Micah, why it was important to make this app free, because obviously a lot of work went into this and you have expenses, you have costs that come with creating an app like this, but the decision to make it free, I'm sure, was an intentional one.
1: Yeah. And I went to Moody Bible Institute. I have a degree in biblical studies. I have always cared about Bible distribution and getting the Word of God to as many people as possible. And this is the Word of God. We do not want to gatekeep the Word of God behind a paywall, and we will never do that. And so we want to be able to use this to reach as many people as possible. And in doing that, we're basically letting people listen to whatever passages that speak to them and the genre that speaks to them.
0: And like you said a few minutes ago, you don't change any of the language of the Bible. This is a word for word what the text says. But you also still have to think about timing and the sound of a song. And does this particular song make sense given the context of the passage that it's covering? And what about the cadence? Are we splitting up a thought when we have these different verses or the chorus or, you know, whatever it might be? So explain how, while you are using artificial intelligence to create some of this music, you're still overseeing it to make sure that it's not clunky or confusing to listeners.
1: Yeah, well, and there's something about the soul of, there's something about the soul of an artist, for one, that AI, it will never be able to replace. And similarly, there's something about the soul of a reviewer and human review that I don't think AI will ever be able to replace. And so we have over 70 people across 11 countries on our staff that are reviewing and looking at post-production and reading the text. And while they're reading the text, they're listening to the song, and everything is being edited and added to be a word-for-word perfect rendition of the text before it ever gets approved into the app then. So every song is human verified and human reviewed. And with the artist side, we've really been able to see an unexpected door open up with artists. This is now creating a new lane of music where it doesn't have a verse and a chorus. It's not written like a normal song is written, but we're able to now partner with artists and say, hey, AI was a tool for us to get the entire Word of God, but there's now a whole new lane for artists to be able to start singing scripture song. There's a tab in the app that says artists, and you're able to see all of the artists who have submitted word-for-word scripture songs that have no AI whatsoever. And so that's where we're able to start seeing this new path open up for artists to work their own versions of scripture.
0: You mentioned the dozens of people across all different parts of the world that you've been able to partner with to create a review board, essentially, for all of this content. Mm-hmm. How did all of this come together? I mean, where did the connections come from? How did the Lord kind of piece together the logistics of this organization to create this app?
1: Part of it came through my experience while I was at Moody, building relationships with missionaries and people around the world. And another piece of this is we want to be able to do musical Bibles in all of the major languages out there, because we want to reach people in the country that they're in. And we want to have these music Bible projects happening locally on the ground with those teams. And so we want those reviews and the production team to be local to the region that the language is in. And that's why we're trying to have a global team, because we really want to be able to have as many of these musical Bibles in as many languages as possible. Does that make sense?
0: All right. Yeah, for sure. All right, everybody, stick with us. We're going to fit in a quick break. We'll be right back with more Faith and Culture on the other side.
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0: Welcome back to Faith and Culture here on the CBN News Channel. Micah, you know, given what we were just talking about working together with all of these different people across several different countries, and the fact that Bible distribution is so important to you as a graduate of Moody, that really is at the heart of what it is that you're doing. I want to ask you why it was important to launch this app around the 500th anniversary of William Tyndale translating the Bible into English for the first time.
1: Yeah, I think it's so important because William Tyndale gave his life for people to get access to the Word of God for the first time in the home for themselves. And he did something with a technology that was available to him that, you know, at the time, you know, it was probably a scary new technology, but he saw it as a tool, and he said, "How can I use a tool for good? How can I use a tool for God? And what is the Lord calling me to do specifically?" And I believe that he has laid a framework and a foundation that in 1526, whenever he translated the New Testament, 500 years later, in 2026, the Music Bible has launched the first musical rendition of Scripture, 2,750 songs. And I just think it's, what are the ways that we can help people engage in the Word of God in a deeper way, and especially without the work of interpretation? I don't want the Music Bible to interpret the Scriptures. I want to give people the Word of God and let the Word of God bear its weight on people, and let that be a mercy of grace from the Lord for people. And I think that's exactly what William Tyndale did, and I think that's why his legacy is so powerful today, standing 500 years from now.
0: Well, one demographic, Micah, that I did not even think about this app being so helpful to was those who are facing Alzheimer's or dementia, or the loved ones who are caring for those individuals. So how can the Music Bible make a difference for somebody who is facing that kind of a diagnosis?
1: Whenever I've had grandparents in the nursing home of my own, there's something about music that when you play music in those environments, people light up. They come alive, and it has this power to reach people in the soul and bring this hope. And so when you combine what I think is the most powerful medium in the world, which is music, with the most powerful text, which is Scripture, together, it has the ability to just infuse hope into people. And it's a different example, but I recently had someone write to us saying, "Hey, I'm blind and I cannot read the Word of God, and yet the Music Bible has been washing over me, and it has been fuel for my soul." Those are the types of testimonies that I think have, that is success. This success is people being able to be washed in the Word wherever they are, whether it's a 3-year-old or whether it's someone with Alzheimer's. It's the Word of God, and the Word of God is power. And when you put that power in the delivery vehicle of music, I just think it's hard to quantify the amount of impact that can have on the world.
0: Yeah, absolutely. Well, you mentioned all the artists that you have worked with and conversations that you've had. How have they reacted to this? Because I kind of see artificial intelligence and this tool as sort of like the leaping off point. And then, as you mentioned, you can build on from there, and you can have, we've created a new space now for artists to come in and contribute to this. And especially hearing these kinds of success stories of ways that it's impacting people who are using the app. How are you seeing artists respond to that?
1: Artists, once they're hearing it for the first time, once they download the app and they hear it, a great example is one of the most beloved producers in Nashville is Michael Blanton. He launched Amy Grant, Michael W. Smith, songs like Awesome God with Rich Mullins, and has spent 50 years in the music space. And when he first heard the Music Bible, he was blown away by the possibility for what it could mean for people in their personal lives with and their daily walk with Jesus. And we've since been able to bring him on as our executive producer, really gatekeeping the quality of the music, because we want, it's the word of God. We want the quality to be so top notch. We want people to be blown away when they hear their favorite verse of the Bible sung for the first time. We want them to be blown away. And so I think once artists are starting to hear that, it's creating possibility in their minds and in their hearts for what's possible. And that's whenever we have in the app the ability for them to submit any verse of scripture, any chapter of scripture that they want, and it can be live in the app for the world to experience through their voice. And that's where we've been seeing a lot of really positive receptivity.
0: And, you know, another key demographic for the Music Bible app is going to be parents who can utilize the tool in a way that will benefit their families and teaching their children scripture. So talk about ways that families and parents in particular can use this app to help memorize scripture as a family together.
1: Yeah. Well, that's one of the things, you know, we received another message from a mom in North Carolina, and she said, hey, my daughter has been struggling to sleep at night, and we've been putting on the Music Bible as she goes to sleep. And not only has she been able to fall asleep at night now, she's actually, just by listening to the scripture songs at night, she's memorized over 150 verses of the Bible. And so whether it's parents just wanting to give their kids something life-giving to listen to while they're going to sleep, or while they're in the car on the way to school, that's one great way. Or just creating playlists as a family, creating a playlist of your favorite passages of scripture, or what was preached on Sunday. Let's go together as a family and listen to that passage, and just let's play around with the different genres. What was that passage like in country music? What was it like in jazz? And give kids this imagination of the Word of God being alive, living and active. And I think that's really, really powerful. There's one testimony that I do. Let me just really quickly find it. I had a mom just reach out to me, and a wife in Texas. She said, I felt like I needed to reach out and tell you what your app has done for my family. Music Bible has genuinely changed the way I am able to bring God's word into our home. We hear it, we sing it, we remember it, and we talk about it. But the biggest reason I wanted to contact you is my husband. I have watched this app help bring my husband closer to God. That alone means more to me than I could possibly put into an email. That's what it's all about. And that's how families are able to use it.
0: Well, you know, hearing these testimonies and seeing how the app has already started to transform people's lives and be integrated into people's homes. Your dad, as you mentioned, is a pastor. He's kind of the one who started this by asking you one question about creating one song for one sermon. And it's grown into this massive tool now that so many people are already utilizing. How has he responded to the Music Bible app?
1: I mean, about every day he's sending me his favorite song, or, you know, something, some new feature that he sees in the app. And he's on my advisory team at the Music Bible organization. And I'm just really grateful to have someone like him in my corner as a dad. And so really, really grateful for that.
0: All right, everybody, we're going to fit in another quick break. We'll be right back with more Faith and Culture. Stick with us.
11: I wanted to be a boy one week. I wanted to be a girl next week. It was constantly like that, confusion always in my mind. I always felt like I was more in tune to femininity.
18: At 16, Tommy decided it was time to give in to those desires. Now addicted to meth, he dropped out of school and began frequenting gay chat rooms and nightclubs.
11: I had an internal knowing that it was just wrong.
18: Despite his doubts, Tommy started taking female hormones and making plans to have a sex change operation. Tommy was doing drugs with his brother and sister when he felt an oppressive, paralyzing fear.
19: Terrified, Tommy left the house and went to his mom, who had recently committed her life to Christ.
11: I had to cry out to God because I just knew in that moment that he was the only one that was able to help me. So I remember just telling him, I'm sorry of the lifestyle that I was living. I just went into this deep place of repenting and asking for forgiveness. If Jesus did it for me, he could do it for you. We all need a savior. We all come from a place of brokenness.
20: I got into a serious relationship, but his family was like involved in Santeria. They would do like Ouija boards and like, I mean, everything that you can think of like occult, like they were in it. And I feel like something just like sit on me. Like I was like shaking, crying. I just called out to Jesus. From that moment, I felt like God took it and was like, I'm gonna heal you.
21: He became a voice for the common man.
22: In a matter of months, Luther became a household word.
23: Nobody knows what happened to him. Luther disappears.
22: He became a European-wide phenomenon.
24: Luther would influence hundreds, if not thousands, of leaders, ministers, thinkers in his day and after him.
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0: Welcome back to Faith and Culture here on the CBN News channel. We're joined by Micah Fichter. We're talking about his brand new app, The Music Bible. And before I let you go, Micah, tell us ways in which the creation of the Music Bible app has challenged or maybe encouraged even your own faith walk with Jesus.
1: I think if you had told me 2 years ago when this wasn't even on my radar, that 2 years from now we'd be on a show together talking about what is now the Music Bible resource for the church and for the world, I just don't think I would have believed it. I don't think I would have like had a category for what the Lord has done in this. And I didn't intend for to build an app like this, really. And it's just come together in such a wonderful way. And so I'd say just like the belief in what God can do and what he's able to accomplish has been really inspiring to me. And I'm just super grateful to get to be a part of this journey in this way. And I think in terms of the app, listening to the Gospel of John and jazz, for me, hearing certain stories of Jesus raising Lazarus from the dead with the jazz background, Scripture has come alive to me in a new way. 4 years at Moody and all these things, biblical studies, but Scripture, God has let Scripture come alive to me in a really special way in my personal life. So I'm just really grateful.
0: Were there any, just out of curiosity, were there any passages, particularly I'm thinking in the Old Testament, that was like, I don't know how on earth we can put this to song and it's going to sound in any way good. You know, it's just, there are just probably passages
1: Leviticus,
0: that's like, this is kind of weird.
1: Yeah, those passages for sure. And the question was, oh, do we not do? But ultimately I decided, you know, I want to give people all of God's word. I don't want to do the work of interpretation on choosing what passages or not. I just want to deliver the Scripture and let the word of God bear its weight on people and see where that falls, but ultimately be open-handed about it. So, some of those passages were really fun to navigate, figuring out how to make sound really, really good.
0: Yeah. Well, for people who are then curious, you're going to have to go download the app and you can hear how all of those passages were ultimately put to music. So for people, Micah, who want to get the app or want to learn more about the Music Bible and the other work that you do, where can they go for more information?
1: It's free. If you go to the App Store, Music Bible, and you just search Music Bible, it's right there. And you can download it. You don't have to create an account. You can listen to any book of the Bible in any genre across English and Spanish at this point. And my encouragement is download the app and whatever your favorite passage of scripture is, be curious about what that would sound like in music.

0: Audiences are raving about Oracles of God.
1: I believe this is an extraordinarily well-researched movie that indeed speaks about the integrity of God's word. 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
2: It encouraged me to realize God's hand in preserving his word throughout history.
3: 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But this shows that he is.
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5: 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I thought you could tell me whether or not they're genuine.
2: I would describe this movie as inspiring.
6: 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Excitement.
7: It mattered to them to get it right.
1: Everybody should watch this movie.
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0: On today's Newsmakers, Jonathan Cahn, Charlie Kirk's legacy, and a 9/11 survivor story, that and more coming up. 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Now, on today's show, we start with author Jonathan Cahn, whose recent in-flight encounter made international news headlines. Let's welcome him here to Newsmakers to break it all down. Let's just start with what happened. I'm going to let you tell us the story because this is a wild one.
1: So I go on the plane, and next to me, to my left, is a

0: a guy, you know, a gentleman, and he's very friendly, very friendly. Starts engaging me with this. He sees me signing kind of autograph. I'm doing like autograph, and he's asking me and talking to me, and we had a great time. You know, he friendly, and in fact, the flight attendants thought we came together. We were old friends. He's laughing and talking, telling me about his wife loves to read books, and so she's going to love to read your book, da, da, da, da, all that. I'm talking about my family. And then I pray to the Lord. I said, Lord, you know, first I had a lot of work to do. I thought I was going to get a lot of work. I said, I guess maybe you want me to talk to this man. So, I mean, for the flight, I'm okay with that. You know, but I said, give me an opening to share salvation with him and share the love with him, your love with him. So it opens, you know, and I said, I'm a minister. And I said, where are you at with this? And he said, well, I knew about Jesus. I went to church and I was all this thing, but then I rejected it because of religious hypocrites and they judge me and all that. I said, well, don't go by religious. It doesn't matter. That's not Jesus. So forget that. And I'm telling him about it. I said, Jesus didn't come to condemn you. He came to save you. So I shared two things. And one was about the power of God. You know, I mean, the real power of God. And one had to do with how the Harbinger went forth as a book of a supernatural encounter at an airport. The second was how God brought my wife to me. Okay, supernatural. So I'm talking about, and all of a sudden, I mean, at that moment, it's a switch. I mean, at that moment, I've never seen anything like this. Switch. His face changes. His voice changes. He speaks to me like he's whispering a secret to me. And I'm leaning and I said, what is it? I'm not going to say. He said, I'm just going to start it. He says, bull blank. Okay. I said, what? He said, bull blank. I said, what? I said, are you saying I made it up? He says, it's all bull. And he says, I'm not going to go blank yourself. I'm like, I've never seen a switch like that in my life.
1: And you're surprised because you're like, for 2 hours, we've been laughing and sharing stories. Yes. And now there's a switch. Did you immediately recognize the switch as spiritual in your perspective?
0: It's like a movie. It's like someone gets taken over. It was like someone getting taken over. I mean, it was just that dramatic. You just said the most friendly 2 hours. And then as I'm sharing about God's reality and power, boom, like that. And then he starts cursing Jesus. Cursing God, blaspheming. You know, they said he was talking about Jesus. No, he was blaspheming. And so he's going on and on, cursing me. And so I'm now, okay, I'm praying. And I'm saying, okay, I'm not going to my computer. And he's being loud. And now he's being disruptive. And
1: so people are looking now.
0: People are all around are disturbed by what's happening. Yes. Yes. And he stands up and talks to the people in front of him. Do you believe in Jesus? Do you believe in Jesus? And then cursing God, cursing Jesus. It was like blasphemy. And then before I knew it, he puts his hands around my neck. And he's like, but he's laughing like it's a joke. And he's like he's joking and he's showing me something, you know, like this. And I said, okay. But there was more to it. I mean, this was almost like a foreshadow. And so he does that. Then it starts escalating. Even more. From that moment, it's like going towards violence. I'm sitting there, and he says, and I'm gonna, of course, I'm not gonna say the whole thing, but you know how the Satan hates the Jewish people. He says, and we already came out that I was Jewish, a Jewish believer. He says, I'm looking ahead. I'm not looking at him. He says, I'm gonna punch your blanking Jewish face in.
1: Okay? Wow.
0: Then he starts hitting me.
1: Pretty hard.
0: No. It wasn't like we're in a fight. It's like someone who's trying to start a fight, and he's hitting my chest, you know, my abdomen, chest here. He's doing it, and I'm saying stop. And then I'm now the feeling. Now I'm kind of I'm saying we need some help over here. We need some help. But they were just outnumbered and they didn't know what to do. Okay. So as he sees me about to leave with a laptop, he lunges at me. And he lunges at the laptop and he grabs the laptop with all his might and he's trying to wrest it from my hands. And finally, I wrest the computer out of him. And as I'm now about 4 weeks before, I was on vacation and I was playing racquetball with my sons and I injured myself. I injured my left arm. And so it felt like dislocated. But finally, that morning, I said, for the first time, I don't feel pain. Well, he grabs that arm and pulls it. And now it's re-injured. Okay. So I get out. At that moment, now the whole plane is stunned, and there's two rows up, there's a retired policeman with a friend. They're both into like firearms. That point, I mean, they were wondering the whole time, they're agitated. What do we do? At that point, when it became violence, that they get up And they come back and they're standing over the man where I was sitting. I'm in the aisle, and they and he starts getting violent with them. He's even, I heard he was even biting, trying to bite them. And so they the flight attendants give him duct tape to the man, and the man duct tape him to the seat. And then he's like moaning, he's like screaming unintelligibly. And they duct tape his mouth. And the plane goes down for an emergency landing in Baltimore. And the thing is that, and the FBI come on board, and they take him, he's taken away. He's taken to jail. And everybody's stunned. And really, I'm the only one who knew what actually happened. These poor people were dealing with it. I'm the only one who knew what happened, and that I knew this was demonic. So, this is real, the warfare is real, the enemy is real, and God is real, you know. And it's interesting, because before I left for that flight, someone had given me a word, and it was Isaiah 41. It's a word that God gave me when I was in India, and my life was literally in danger. It was, do not fear, I am with you, my right hand will uphold you, you know. And that's exactly what happened, you know.
1: You know, what is your message whenever you go through something like this, right? I think oftentimes we're in it, and so we're trying to figure out, okay, Lord, what is going on in my life here? But you're somebody who talks a lot about current events, a lot about the mysteries, as you were saying, about what's happening in the world around us. What do you want people to take away from your experience here on this plane?
0: Yeah, that's great. Well, okay, one is that this is all real. This is not so, you know, the spiritual realm is not less real, it's more real. And one of the things also in the book is that world events and even those are actually determined by these things. And so now it's manifesting on the plane. So it's real. But that means God is real. And that means his word is real and his promise is real and the power we have is real and the victory is real. So one of the things that, you know, the other thing is that the enemy, and this is also something I was speaking about in the book, that it's when the enemy attacks, he tries to preempt God's purposes before they happen or as they're beginning to happen. You know, he can cut it off. So when the enemy is going crazy, and to me, you know, this is so, I mean, there, by the way, like with my friends and people who know me, they said, you know what, this was shocking, but it didn't surprise us because we expected it. And this is you. And this happened. Well, I also did. And the thing is that because the book was coming out, and what I find is in my life, and this I believe is true, is when if you're in God's will and you're going through all sorts, and the enemy's attacking and you're going through all sorts, is do not get discouraged, get encouraged, because it means something great is coming. He doesn't waste his energy. He seeks to stop the purpose of God, that God has something great, you know, and you got to keep fighting. You got to fight the fight, because the promise is you, if you fight the fight, you will win the fight, you know? And so listen, you know, the thing is that we are to win the fight, and it is a real thing. And the victory is real. Listen, the Bible says we have victory. This says all these things are real. They are, and greater in us, you know, greater is he in you than he who's in the world, or he's the one who's on the plane, you know, greater is he.
1: Well, Jonathan, we will have you back very soon. We'll continue to track this story. Thank you for taking the time today to chat with me.
0: Thank you, Bill.
1: Get Jonathan Kahn's book, The Altar of Pergamon, wherever books are sold. We'll be right back with more Newsmakers in just a moment.
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1: Welcome back to Newsmakers. Next up, apologist Frank Turek reflects on the life of Charlie Kirk 1 year after Kirk's assassination. Let's welcome Frank to Newsmakers to break it all down. Well, Frank Turek, you were on September 10th, 2025. You were on the campus where Charlie was killed. You were there. You saw this happen. As we are hitting this 1 year anniversary of this, what is going through your head, your mind, your heart?
14: Well, the first person I think of when I wake up in the morning is Charlie. The last person I think of when I go to bed is Charlie. And people call that PTSD. I think that's a misnomer. There's no D. It's not a disorder. It's normal. I mean, I've never seen anybody murdered. Have you?
1: I have not.
14: Especially someone close to me. I've had people die. They knew they were going to die. My dad, you know, but I've never seen that. That was traumatic. I'm never going to forget that. If I wanted to forget it, I couldn't, right?
1: Yeah.
14: But two things have come out of that that are very much more prominent now than they were prior to that day. Number one is the real existence of evil. I mean, in middle class America, we don't see things like that ever or very rarely. But you know, there are 50 Charlie Kirks murdered every day in Nigeria. You know that around the world, Christians are persecuted all over the place. We rarely hear about it. We'll hear about what people will say is genocide in Gaza, but we won't hear a word about the genocide going on among Christians around the world because we know who's running the media, CBN excluded, if you know what I mean.
1: Yeah, no, I mean, saying is that the influence, these stories, right, are not being told. I mean, Nigeria, the amount of horrific persecution happening there, to your point, has not been given any attention practically, very rarely in media.
14: Yeah, people are protesting. They're protesting Israel, yet the very group that attacked Israel on 10/7, and we talk about this in the book, by the way, the day before Charlie was murdered, Charlie called a meeting of two people in Israel, Israeli officials, and another Israeli in America via Zoom. It was me, Charlie, Blake Neff, and Mikey McCoy in this meeting. And the whole purpose of the meeting was to get better answers, get their perspective as to what's really going on between Hamas and Israel. Anyway, I digress. Hamas has in their charter the genocide of the Jews. And yet everybody seems to be saying Israel's committing genocide. Newsflash, the group that literally has in their charter and committed genocide on October 7th is the one that wants to commit genocide and wipe out all the Jews. And yet you're blaming the Jews for genocide when you don't have any evidence for it? I mean, it's completely demonic. Everything's flipped on its head. You're calling good evil and evil good. Now, does that mean everything Israel does is good? No. No, there's no government where everybody does everything well or good.
1: Well, they're humans. They're run. Yeah. It's a government run by humans.
14: Yeah. We're all fallen. Yeah. And it doesn't mean you have to agree with everything Israel. I'm not saying that. What I'm saying is, I always ask people, when they ask me a question on a college campus about Israel, my first question is this: have you read the Hamas Charter? I've only had one person out of a dozen say yes. Consider yourself undereducated to have an opinion. Because if you don't even know where both sides stand, how can you know what's really going on over there and what the intention is over there? So the existence of evil has become even more prominent since then. And it turns out that Christianity is the answer to the problem of evil. If we had never committed evil, there'd be no reason for Jesus to come and save us from it, right? The second thing that is even more prominent and more front and center is the fact that the gospel and eternity are what we ought to be talking about more than anything else, because without that, nothing ultimately matters. I mean, think about this, Billy. If there is no God and there is no afterlife, it really doesn't matter whether you live as a missionary or a murderer. It really doesn't matter if you live like Charlie Kirk or Tyler Robinson. Because why? At the end of the day, we're all going to wind up in the same place. Nowhere. We're just going to go out of existence. So what does it ultimately matter if you live as a missionary or a murderer? It doesn't, if there's no God and there is no resurrection. But if there is a God and there is a resurrection, then it does matter. And it matters whether you're going to continue to rebel or you're going to repent.
1: I love that. That is a great place for us to close. Frank, as always, it was great chatting with you.
14: Thank you, brother. Thanks for having me on.
1: You can get Frank's new book, The War on Reality, wherever books are sold. We'll be right back in just a moment with more Newsmakers.
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1: Welcome back to Newsmakers on the CBN News Channel. For our final segment, former Secret Service agent and 9/11 survivor Darren Kinder shares his harrowing journey and what he fears too many Americans have come to forget. Let's welcome him here to the show. You know, just to start, you were at ground zero on 9/11, and here we are at the 25th anniversary. Can you tell us a little bit about what you saw and experienced that day?
24: Yeah, well, I mean, I had a front row seat to evil, but I also, you know, I saw the best of America at times as well. I was outside when the second impact happened, just, gosh, 80, 90 yards from the base of that tower, and then scurried up into the World Trade Tower 1 with some other coworkers helping people evacuate. And, after that, I was at the base of Tower 2 when it buckled and lost its fight with fire and gravity. And that began, yeah, Billy, my mad dash for life. I mean, that's when I thought I was gone for sure. I thought it was game over. I was too close, danger close to that tower, but was able to run and sprint. But gosh, with large chunks of debris falling all around me and sprinting for life. And, I thought about getting under a fire truck for cover and for safety, and I didn't. And then I thought about getting under a pickup truck for safety, and I didn't. I just kept running. And then that bright, beautiful day became a dark night as horrors as that debris cloud just took me as large chunks of debris were falling all around me. And, once I got out of the kill zone off the X, I realized there was nothing falling around me that was gonna hurt me. But at times I felt like I was gonna asphyxiate. I mean, that cloud was so thick I could barely breathe, these shallow breaths. And it was just one terrible event after another. And gosh, at that point, my day was not even half done.
1: And you were helping get people out, helping rescue people in the process of all of this. And yet here you are, you know, as a former Secret Service agent at the time you're working in this role. What was going through your mind? I mean, how are you processing? Again, you're trained, you know how to deal with in crisis situations, but yet you're a human being in this situation yourself. How did you process that in real time?
24: Sure. It's a fair question. I mean, there's a certain amount of steadiness and readiness that comes with Secret Service training and so forth. And that certainly I leaned upon that. I leaned upon my brothers. I was never alone. I like to say that anything I did that day that was noble, that was good, that was courageous, maybe I did shoulder to shoulder with other Secret Service brothers. So, we have a motto in the Secret Service, people first, mission always, never alone, and I was never alone. That day, and for a short time that I was actually, I was unsteady and not so confident. But so I was relying on the other people around me, shoulder to shoulder. But at the same time, I just was making a choice, a simple choice on repeat. As I write in my book, that courage is a choice, and just made one simple choice on repeat. I was going to choose to enter in. I was going to choose to do the next thing. I was going to choose to enter into this next scene of horror and fire, and let's just be honest, death. And just work the problem in front of me. And, at the end of the day, just from making that one choice on repeat, we were able to stack some wins, I guess. And we ended up doing a fair amount of good fight that day.
1: What is your biggest concern about where America is right now when it comes to terrorism, when it comes to these issues? Because it feels very much in a lot of ways like people have sort of returned to a pre-9/11 mindset today. I don't know what your thoughts are on that.
24: I think so. I think a September 10th mindset is kind of encroaching in, and where we just want to keep our head buried in the sand and not address the real evil that's there, the real presence of a threat that's there. And we can't have that. And one of the ways in which I see that manifesting is I speak to groups, all kinds of groups all over the country. And sometimes it's high school age kids or maybe college kids. I'm often bothered, disturbed, concerned by what I see in the questions that they ask. They're asking questions that they shouldn't know the answers to. I'm really concerned with over the 25 years in an ill-advised way, what has not been taught on purpose. These kids really don't know what truly happened. And I have four sons of my own. I'm bringing them up in my house, and I've been very open about it from the beginning. But we're in this war with truth right now. And we need to call facts facts. And the fact is that on that day, 25 years ago, 19 radical Islamic terrorists took over four airplanes and killed nearly 3,000 Americans. And that kicked off, a generational war, the global war on terror, that we have seen the negative ripple and ramifications of that. And so there's people in our midst, there's adults in our midst who went downrange, who answered the call so that this nation may never be attacked like that again. And so our young people need to understand that as well, not just the day that happened, but the after effect of a whole generation of people going to war so that something like that would never happen here again, and what that does to people, what that does to young men and women. I also take a great, great pride in telling them, look, one day something like this may rear its ugly head again, and you may be called to answer the bell. Will you have what it takes? And people need to be challenged to think in that mindset.
1: Yeah, no, that is absolutely true. And it's a great call to people. And I would encourage people to get your book, Bury Me in a Dirty Suit. This is your memoir. It tells the story of what you went through on 9/11. And it's an incredible journey and story. As always, I appreciate you taking the time today. I think you have a lot of insight to offer people. And, I love the fact that you're coming from a Christian perspective that is so needed. And you saw things and witnessed things again that you can't unsee and you can't unwitness. And so we appreciate you joining us to break it all down today.
24: Yeah, it's my pleasure. Thank you, Billy.
1: Darren certainly left us with a great deal to ponder. Let's continue to pray for our nation as many mourn in the weeks after the 9/11 anniversary. We'll be right back in just a moment with more Newsmakers.
0: I got out of my patrol car and I slipped.
4: I went from having a promising career as a neuroscientist to having a medical death sentence.
1: Are miracles real? Do they happen today? Let's investigate.
5: This movie is life-changing.
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1: That's all for today's Newsmakers. Thank you for watching, and be sure to head on over to the CBN News YouTube channel for the full interviews you saw on today's episode. As for this show, we'll see you back here again next week.
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36: We had a $60 megaphone. We made flyers. We had a house church at the time of 10 people. So there was no reason for people to come hear us preach the gospel.
37: I preached on loaves and fishes. Pretty common message. Like, I'm approaching it and I'm like, oh, everyone's heard this before. The message just ended and people started giving away houses. A house was given to someone else in the church.
36: There's 30 people on the stage. This one dad is holding his son weeping. And he's like, my son can hear, my son can hear.
37: When that prayer went out, he said he felt a pop and he could hear again.
36: And I'm like shaking and my Bible's open. This girl, Shelby, comes up and she drops into my Bible her wedding band and engagement ring. And another couple comes up to us and says, I feel like I'm supposed to give my house to Shelby and Riley. I preached the gospel for 10 minutes, and all of a sudden, people just started running into the ocean and just wailing out for God to save them. One of the guys in our church pulls out of his pocket $10,000, which was his life savings, and throws it on the floor in the middle of our prayer meeting. And he was like, I am all in for souls. I literally looked at Parker and I'm just crying. And I'm like, what is happening? Like, I have no grid for this.
0: Would y'all describe what is happening, what you've been witnessing at Salt Church as revival?
3: There was no church that was telling, these are the books you will have in the canon.
5: Who decided what books belong in the Bible?
3: We don't get a list until much later on.
5: Did Constantine create it?
6: Constantine said this is a genuine religion.
5: Did church leaders vote it into existence?
7: The Council of Nicaea had nothing to do with the makeup of the Bible.
5: What happened to the so-called lost gospels?
8: Some of this stuff is so new, the ink hasn't dried yet.
5: Uncover the facts behind some of history's biggest misconceptions.
3: This reveals itself as rejected writing.
5: From ancient manuscripts and archaeological discoveries to the councils and believers who preserve scripture through persecution.
9: To everyone you kill, 10 more rise up to take his place.
5: Oracles of God, creating the canon, reveals the true story behind the holy scriptures that have stood the test of time. Coming October 5th.
10: Welcome to Heaven Meets Earth. I'm your co-host, Abigail Robertson, joined by...
11: as always, Ryan Bethay.
10: The other wonderful co-host. And today, we are so excited because we have two incredible guests today. We are going to talk about revival. And if you have been paying attention the past couple of years, frankly, following CBN News, you are well aware that right now, revival is very much in the air, and I can't think of two better people to talk to about this, about how God is pouring out his Holy Spirit, than two people who call themselves revivalists, pastors Jesse and Parker Green from Salt Church in Wilmington, North Carolina. Welcome. Thank you so much for being here today. I can't wait for this conversation.
30: Yeah, thank
11: Good
30: you.
11: To be here.
10: And I want to talk to you about even how this has come to be and why Ryan and I really wanted to reach out to y'all about being on the show. And essentially, well, first, Jesse, a year ago, my sister gave me your journal, and she gave me the expansion, the revival expansion pack.
11: No, your actual,
30: I was like, my
11: personal.
30: What's funny is I lost a journal and a Bible in Washington, D.C., and I was like, wait a minute, is this a full circle?
11: It went on eBay, and Abby was the first to scoop it up.
10: I have been reading your thoughts and prayers. I'm like, yes, this girl on the show.
12: Like, there's definitely stuff
11: about me. Parker, are you mentioned in the journal?
12: Hope so. Even in a negative context, I hope.
10: Rewind gave me your actual...
30: yes, the growth book journal.
10: Yes, growth book journal, which I love. Cannot recommend enough. And truly, I went to seminary. My master's was in spiritual formation. And I just, every day, I'm like, where was this when I was going through seminary? Because wow. It is the most... I just... a guide to real Christian spiritual formation, just so that cool. Intimacy, finding that intimacy with God every day, every morning. So thank you for putting that together. But that was not even the impetus for why we reached out. Another one of our guests we had on a few weeks ago, Courtney Smallbone.
30: Yes.
10: I follow her on Instagram, and a little bit ago she was like, I am so obsessed with everything happening at Salt Church right now. And so, of course, I was curious and was like, well, what's happening at Salt Church right now? I clicked on it. I saw that y'all are the pastors there. I was like, wait a minute. That's the girl whose journal I read. And just saw that there's this incredible move of the Lord, just this revival happening. So let's hear it. What's going on at your church right now? And why should everyone be paying attention and taking notes to just this outpouring of what God is doing?
12: You want me to start?
30: Yeah, sure.
12: Yeah, I mean, it's a very young church, so we're only 2 years old. And I guess to give the quick and dirty story of it, we moved from Southern California across the country, saw a revival happen in Southern California, on the beaches of Southern California, during COVID in 2020. We landed in Wilmington in 2021, started this church, Salt. Families started moving out. People have started moving from all across the country. We get the most random DMs on Instagram like, hey,
37: just arrived in Wilmington. I'm like, who are you? Said, we're a part of your church now.
36: And they have like a dream of our insane church, and the Lord waking them up in the middle of the night saying, Google this church. You're supposed to join this church. And we've never met them. Yeah. And it's just like story after story of things like that.
37: Yeah, it's supernatural. Mm-hmm. There's no other way to describe it. And we've just, there's that tangible sense of the presence of God that you can't tell people about. It's that come and see feeling, mm-hmm, of the church, the energy of the church, the energy of the worship, even the response to preaching, the number of people getting saved. And we'll get into that more, but we've seen so many incredible things happen over the last 4 weeks. I mean, you guys caught us at just the right time. We've been, you know, building away like you normally church plant. Everyone says, oh, church planting's so hard. And we're having a blast.
1: So it's easy.
37: Yes, yeah, super easy.
1: Because I think that's the early Christian experience, right? Yeah. I mean, the apostles were all church planters. Like, it was awesome.
37: Acts 2. So nobody's been stoned to death. Yeah. So we're still in like
1: Acts 2. Everything's awesome.
37: Everything's awesome right now. But we've just seen God pour out His Spirit in incredible ways. And one of the stories from the last few months, we were moving into a new building, a lot of cool stuff happening. We just needed the space. And I preached on loaves and fishes. Pretty common message. Like, I'm approaching it, and I'm like, oh, everyone's heard this before. Mm-hmm. But the Spirit really moved on it, and this generosity broke out in our church like I've never seen before. I mean, we're talking a church at the time. You know, we're looking at 100 people in a room, and people started giving away houses. A house was given to someone else in the church. Like, they handed over the deed of their house in service to somebody else. There's engagement rings coming off people's fingers. They're giving away their most precious things to each other and to the church to see God continue to move because of what He's doing there. And it wasn't like I did a big offering message. I wasn't like, hey, everyone needs to give. The message just ended, and people started out of nowhere just giving cars and all kinds. I tried to sell my car. Someone bought it back from me and then gave the money to the church. Like so many stories like this, we can't even keep up. We're actually building a team just to keep up with how much is happening at the church right now. So it's just wild.
4: So in that sermon, there really was no call to action?
37: Well,
36: the end of it, when Shelby, that's like, because this girl Shelby in our church, as Parker is preaching, during the service, she gets up during the service and comes up to me, and I had my Bible open. And we go through the Bible verse by verse. We don't do really sermon series, so we're just in Mark right now. And we happen to be in Mark 5 and 6 that week. And as Parker's preaching this, you could feel this thing. Like, I was sitting listening, and I'm like, man, like, what do you want me to give, Lord? Like, where am I not trusting you? And I could feel that in myself. And I'm like shaking, and my Bible's open. This girl, Shelby, comes up, and she drops into my Bible her wedding band and engagement ring. And I could just feel that like weighty presence of God as soon as she did it. So as soon as she did that, I knew, I felt like I just had to respond as well. So after Parker was done preaching, I get up on stage. I don't tell anyone that she does that. And then I basically was like, listen, we have this opportunity to get this building that basically was vacated in our town. It was built during the Second Great Awakening in the early 1800s. Like, great revivalists have gone through there. They called it the Red River Meeting House of North Carolina, and it was being used as basically like a, what would you call it? Like a, I don't know, like a market, basically.
37: Yeah. Mm-hmm.
36: And
37: it was a flea market.
36: And I would just see this white building and just weep and feel like that needs to be used for God's glory. And there was all these odds against us. This window opened for us to lease it and renovate it. So I basically, after Parker preaches this, I get on stage and I just take my car keys and I just lay them at the altar. And I was like, I know we have a family of four, but I just feel like we're supposed to just go all in on this as a family. And Parker had already said that he was going to sell his Land Cruiser for this new building. So we put our keys down there. And then all of a sudden, people just start crying. And then it was after the service was over, everyone was just kind of like lingering around. And then no one knew that Shelby had done the engagement ring thing. And another couple comes up to us and says, I feel like I'm supposed to give my house to Shelby and Riley, who she had just sewn her rings. And the couple was like, I want to give that family my house. And they couldn't afford a house. They had been renting in the area. Their dream was to buy a house in Wilmington to like establish roots there. And so all of a sudden I was like, this is crazy. Cause I was like, you don't know that she just gave her engagement rings. And within the matter of minutes of her sewing that, she's getting a house mm-hmm. in exchange for rings. And then all of a sudden in the service, someone comes up to me and was like, I want to buy your car, like in service. So I was like, okay. I turn around and I literally hand them the keys to my car. And I was like, just next week, we'll figure out the payment stuff. Here are my keys. I literally turn around and right behind me, a man says, I'm supposed to give you a car. And it was like, I literally couldn't even take what? Two paces. Like I was without a car for like a quarter of a step. And I literally looked at Parker and I'm just crying. And I'm like, what is happening? Like, I have no grid for this. We get home and we do a prayer meeting.
1: In your own car? Or your new car?
36: No, we were in your car that hadn't sold yet.
1: You still had a car.
36: You yeah. still had a car.
1: Okay. Then so the IRS is going to have a field day with this. Oh. All, the amount of economic exchange that's happened at this church.
37: It's all gifts. It's all gifts.
1: Yes. Right? But
36: we're like driving home trying to like process this because obviously this is like not a normal church service. Yeah. We have a prayer meeting that evening and we're just like, what is going on? And as we're just driving home, we're just getting all these texts from people of this just happened, this just happened, this just happened. We get to service that night. We have a prayer meeting. One of the guys in our church like pulls out of his pocket $10,000, which was his life savings, and throws it on the floor in the middle of our prayer meeting. And he was like, I am all in for souls. And all of a sudden, just you could feel the like presence of God just coming. Everyone just fell on the ground and just started weeping.
37: And the building at this point, too, you can imagine is a construction zone. So we're gutting this old church and renovating it. And it's a blank slate. There's like dust hanging in the air. And like it's kind of dark, right? There's some natural light coming through. And he comes up and throws this wad of cash on the ground, like mattress money. I was like, first of all, I don't know what you're doing, but we'll take it.
1: Don't ask how I got it. Yeah.
36: No questions.
37: But just the movement that created in people's hearts in the room with just, we weren't trying to create anything like that, I don't think. I don't think there was this impetus of us pushing people to give or drawing people in to give. We're setting an example, of course, but there's also like, it was such a widow's mite thing. Like every person in the church was doing something incredibly sacrificial that it's humbling. You know, every time we turn around, there was somebody like, I'm pulling out my trust fund. It's everything I have for my future or this or that. And you're almost like, I don't want to touch it. Like, like take it back. But there's almost this fear of the Lord on it where he's like, just let me do this. I'll take care of them. And from that point on, we've really seen just insane acceleration of what God is doing and people getting saved in Wilmington and transformed and baptized, families reunited. And it's just wild.
13: Yeah. Talk to us about some of those numbers of just the expansion of your church in just the past couple of months.
36: So we were meeting in a middle school auditorium before that. So we basically were like, okay, we're going to just start leasing this Red River Meeting House and just kind of go all in on it. So we ended up renovating it, moving in over Easter weekend. And as we moved into that building, that was about 2 weeks after this generosity thing broke out. And that weekend, Easter weekend, our church multiplied and tripled in size over one weekend. Now, all of our friends that are in ministry world are like,
14: that's Easter, right? Mm-hmm. You're like, that's kind of how Easter goes. It's going to usually be your biggest service.
37: Yeah, I definitely expected to be disappointed.
14: And so we were like, you kind of were telling
37: like,
14: our
37: right,
14: whole team.
37: All right, time
14: to be sad. Yeah. We told our whole team, like, they were like, it was our first Sunday in this restored building. And we were like, that's kind of just how Easter goes. Just so you guys know, like, it's going to probably go back to normal services afterwards. But then the weekend after that, there was more people. And then the weekend after that, there was more people. And we actually never saw a dip after Easter. It's only increased. And then every Sunday, we've seen 20 salvations, 30 salvations, 40 salvations. Our team's then been going to the streets. We've a bunch of stories just from like this week. But we've seen double the amount of salvations happening on the streets, at the malls, on the beaches. I mean, we just went to a blueberry festival on Saturday, and 26 people at the blueberry festival in Burgaw, North Carolina, where there's like tents selling blueberries and artwork and like
37: it's America's blueberry festival.
14: 26 people right there on the street gave their life to Jesus. People got baptized like right there. We had like a horse trough at the Blueberry Festival. People got baptized right there at the Blueberry Festival.
15: In the horse trough.
14: In the horse trough, in their clothes. And there was just this like hunger for God. And it's just been honestly like I think our whole team, us included, we're just trying to wrap our heads around. So the whole building we just renovated, we have outgrown, we have people sitting in the parking lot and on the porch, like to come to service. And it's just like, we're trying to contain, but it's kind of uncontainable right now. But at the same time, it's like every week, it's mm-hmm. like double the amount of souls from the week before getting saved and then double again. And so now people are like, we're just going to go to the beach because everyone's getting saved. I was just in Dallas last week, and my waitress gave her life to Jesus. Then my Uber driver gave his life to Jesus. Then I had a layover in New York, and the front desk person at my hotel in New York gave his life to Jesus. And I said to Parker, like, I've been sharing the gospel on the street for 15 years. I've never seen this easy of a harvest in my entire life, not even in the mission field, like not in third world, like. We kind of made a joke. We went to the mall once and we're like, let's just like play around and just see. And Parker went up to this guy like really casually and was like, hey, man, do you want to get saved today? And the guy was like, that's so crazy.
37: It's like picking fruit.
14: He goes,
37: it's wild.
14: I do want to get saved today. And I was like, you do? And he was like,
1: sure?
14: Yeah, I literally was like,
37: sure, this is a big decision.
1: Yeah. I feel like you should consult.
14: Yeah, and Parker just starts sharing with him like what it means to be born again. The guy is with his son at the mall, and he's like, I've never given my life to Jesus before, but I think I'm supposed to. I've been having dreams about this. And we were just like, what in the world? So Parker prays for him on the street. He gives his life to Jesus. We pray for him to be filled with the Holy Spirit. He's weeping. He's holding Parker. His girlfriend gets out of the car and just starts seeing this and just starts weeping. And her boyfriend's like, I just gave my life to Jesus. Like, I'm going to get baptized. And she was like, I've been praying every day for you. And we were just like, what in the world? Like, yeah. I was like, that was kind of like a joke just about how easy it is. And then it was like just honestly unusual. And so we keep telling all of our friends, like, just go out. Like, literally everyone is like hungry for God right now. And it's unprecedented.
15: Mm-hmm. Well, first of all, very excited to go to dinner with y'all tonight. See what happens with our waiter.
1: Wait till our food's brought, though. Yeah, so make sure, you know, in between the dessert course, you know.
14: No, we've definitely learned you share the gospel at dessert time because otherwise your food's cold.
1: Also, Abby, do you want to get saved today?
15: I've been there, done that. Thank you.
1: I tried, guys.
15: Didn't know you'd enter into this podcast with me worried about my salvation, but we can talk about that later.
1: Got rebuked.
15: I'm just curious. You're talking about your waiter, your Uber driver, the person checking you into a hotel. So what are your conversations like? What are you is it just like the presence of the Lord when you walk up to these people that just walls come down? Or how do you even get there? How do you even get to that point of sharing the salvation message with them?
37: I think it's different for both of us. I mean, we both approach it differently. I have like a certain demographic that it's easy for me to approach.
1: Who's your demographic?
37: Chats.
1: CrossFitters.
37: yeah. I mean, mostly like men about my age that are just trying to figure out what to do with their life. And it's a lot of prayer. There's almost like this, for me, there's this overwhelming sense of love for a person that I shouldn't feel. Like, you know, you go through your day, you're mostly thinking about yourself. Most people are walking around thinking about themselves. And I lock onto someone, I can't stop thinking about them. Like, I want to take care of them. I want to look after them. I want to pray for them. I'm like, oh, I definitely need to go pray for this person, because there's nothing natural in me that would say, you know, I really care about this random person on the street. And usually coming from that perspective, the conversation is easy. The conversation when you just like somebody before even meeting them is so simple. And I think for me too, it's not like a treasure hunt. It's not just praying for someone. It's not just giving a word. As much as I want to encourage people, I want to see them saved. I don't want to leave them with encouragement without the source of that encouragement, if that makes sense. So we always get to the point. I think that's what's different about some of the results that we're seeing is like we share the gospel. You tell them what Jesus has done for them. You tell them the story as quick as you can, as well as you can from a testimony point of view, however you want to do it. But make sure that you're showing love by saving them from hell first, and maybe even the hell they've created around themselves. And that's what I see. I mean, these people need Jesus. We're not selling anything to them. It really is a gift. And I always think, and we tell our church this, just remember what it was like when you first got saved. That's the easiest way to evangelize. It's like you went from death to life. What was the difference in your feeling? What's the story? Not just Jesus came and died for you. It's like it can be very robotic. Mm. But when you remember the story of your own salvation, you get a little overwhelmed with who he is. And can share them a little bit easier. I just want to make the introduction. So that's how I do it. How do you do it, Jesse?
14: I mean, again, I think a lot of times, like I shared in that journal, the spiritual formation part of it is like really important. That people, they think they're going to go out there and they're going to like have guns blazing and they're just going to be like, all right, here I am. Like, I'm going to share the gospel. And like, no one cares about what you say. Like, there's no power with it. There's no Holy Spirit with you. And then they just overcomplicate it. But I think what you do in private and in everyday really matters. So for us, I think about 6 years ago, 7 years ago, we felt a big shift as a family to really just like actually practice making God the Lord of our lives. So not just like, okay, you know, we're going to like do the Christian thing when it's convenient for us, but practicing radical obedience with everything. So if we think God's saying something, we're just going to like do it. Our family motto is obedience is success. So just learning as a family, teaching our kids like how to hear God's voice. What is he doing? And then we also kind of just made a rule like the Holy Spirit's allowed to interrupt us. So if we're making a plan, we're doing something and we feel like the Lord's doing something, actually being sensitive enough to being like, all right, God, you're actually like in control of this. And I think a lot of times people want to see like the power of God when it's super convenient for them. Mm-hmm. They're like, here's my 30 minutes where I'm going to like go win souls. But then the rest of their lives are their lives. And we really try to teach our kids like, all right, like if I'm driving in the car and I'm listening to a song or a podcast or a sermon and I feel the presence of God and I start to like cry or weep, I'm going to pull over and be sensitive to the Holy Spirit and being like, okay, thank you, God. I actually recognize your presence. I'm so thankful, God, that you're a God that actually speaks to your people. And I want to be the kind of person that if you're speaking, you know, I'm going to respond to you. And so I try to be very sensitive to the Holy Spirit. And so when I'm walking around, like if I go in an Uber or in a hotel or just down the street or a restaurant or grocery shopping. I'm just living my life, but I'm paying attention. And so I'm like, all right, Lord, like if there's someone that you want me to talk to, like I'm here. So a lot of times like nothing will happen. But then a lot of times the Lord will be like, go talk to that person, go pray for that person. And I'll feel this burning in me where I feel like if I ignore them, I'm being disobedient to God. And I just am the kind of person that I fear so much quenching the Holy Spirit that I have a

0: devastated. And the Lord literally just told me like his whole life story. I sat on the bench with him. He had just got out of prison that day. And I just started weeping. I could feel God's love burning in me for this guy. And I just grabbed him by the hands. And I was like, God's after you. Do you feel his love for you right now? And he was like, I actually do. And that's the stuff where you don't have to be persuasive. Mm-hmm. They believe you. And then you just say, like, do you want to follow Jesus right now? And when you feel God's tangible love, the answer for most people is yes. Yeah. Do you know what I mean? So I tell people, like, fall in love with Jesus and experience his presence and then just let that out. But I think everywhere we go, people are like, I need a system. And I'm like, you actually just, like, need to know him. Mm-hmm. And it's like everyone, I'm like, that's what being spirit-led is.
1: Yeah.
2: How many systems are you actually obeying right now? You put a bunch of lists in front of people, and if they're not attempting, it's so much easier to steer a moving car. Like, I like to see people in motion. And what if you really want to see souls saved, he wants it worse than you do. Mm-hmm. So just take the step forward.
1: Yeah. So. Amen.
3: We also had members who fought in the war to fight for the cause of liberty.
4: Making sure that army is staffed and supplied. He's able to identify British intelligence agents and send that information on to Washington. After they've served in the army, they look forward to a government which gives to bigotry no sanction, to persecution no assistance.
5: Washington's words are powerful because they express an idea of a world that's different from the one everybody grew up in.
6: This ideal of religious freedom is going to be part of the government, but is it really meant for everyone?
4: Is this going to be a place where you can be free to say what you want about God?
0: Well, we went in the trailer on our way to North Carolina in 2021. We left California and everything was finally like working in California. Like, we had great church relationships. People are getting saved. The church was exploding that we were leading. God said, lay it down, get into a trailer, go to North Carolina where you know no one. On the way, we stopped in Kentucky and there had been a lot of prophetic words circling around about these wells of revival, wells of revival. And we're very, like, practical people. So I'm like, if there's all these prophetic words, like, why is no one going to these places and, like, doing anything? Mm-hmm. So I was like, let's just go to Kentucky and just, like, see what happens. So we went about to the – we rented this field from this farmer about 7 minutes from Asbury in between Cane Ridge and the Red River Meeting House. It was kind of this like central point where so much of revival history had happened.
1: Was this before the most recent Asbury revival?
0: It was 8 months before.
1: Oh, wow.
2: Yeah.
0: And we basically got this field. We knew no one. And for about a month, we just shared on social media, we're going to go to this field and share the gospel.
2: First, we didn't know where we were going to go.
0: Yeah, we didn't know where we were going to go. But I said that we got the farmer there. We show up to this field. It's downpouring rain. This field becomes a mud field. And about 2,000 people show up to hear the gospel in the pouring rain. We have 5 horse troughs set up. We share the gospel on this stage in the middle of this muddy field. And in the middle of the message, people just start running into the baptismals. They're throwing their bodies just into the baptismals, like while we're in the middle of a message, which is like a little awkward.
1: Yeah.
0: You're like, do I just keep going?
1: Do we tell them that?
0: Yeah. Like, just wait. Yeah. So all of this is happening. People are praying for each other. And it's like, it was out of control. Like, we couldn't even lay hands on this many people. We had a ministry team of 6 people and 2,000 people there. And so we're just running around trying to pray for people. One of our friends gets on the stage and was like, God's opening up deaf ears right now. No one lays hands on anyone. Mm-hmm. And we say, right now, come onto the stage if you've been healed. So all these people come up. Now, we're like total skeptics. And there's 30 people on the stage. This one dad is holding his son, weeping. And he's like, my son can hear.

0: My son can hear. And we were like, okay. The son's crying. The next day, the dad brings a medical report that his son was born without an eardrum. He had no eardrum. Shows us the report. And we're like, you can hear us right now out of your ear? We're holding his ear. And this, he was 7 or 8 years old?
1: No, he was 15.
0: Oh, 15.
1: Yeah, he was the older kid.
0: He was older. Yeah. Right, they had two kids. 15-year-old kid can hear now without an eardrum. And so my...
1: And he had tonsil surgery where they'd gone in and they'd severed the nerve. And he lost the hearing in that ear completely. And when that prayer went out, he said he felt a pop. And he could hear again. So it was like... A 15-year-old kid with medical reports, it wasn't like, oh, you know, I want to be on stage, you know, and get a charismatic event sometimes. Yeah. But he could really
0: so hear. Our faith just like explodes from that. We're freaking out. I'm like, what in the world? And then after that, it was just like deliverances breaking out, salvations, people at the Walmart down the street just started getting saved. And it just started to explode from there. And then 2 years after that, we... Like, and this is a very long story that I won't tell the full thing, but basically I'm flying into Houston and the Lord just says to me as I'm on the plane, I hear him say, he says, I'm reversing the curse of America. I'm healing the wombs of women. And I just am like burning and I'm just feeling it. I'm flying into Houston, which I had no idea, like even just the history of some of the stuff with Planned Parenthood in Houston. I preach at this women's conference and I was like, right now, if you need a miracle in your womb, just come up to the front. I start laying hands on all these women. I'm pregnant at that time myself. I start laying hands on these women. I come home and I say to Parker, I'm like, this is a word of the Lord. Mm-hmm. Like, he's healing the wombs of women. I just like, I have the rhema, like word.
1: Well, there's a whole
0: the
1: story
0: faith
1: behind
0: for it.
1: Madison.
0: Yeah. That's, I'm just, there's no time for it. But
2: there's no time.
0: There's no time.
1: That miracle doesn't
2: time
1: matter.
2: Is a but
0: this girl comes to Salt Church and she, I share what happened in Houston that I prayed for all these women. I had faith for this, this word. This girl comes to the front. She has one fallopian tube. Her husband has prostate cancer. And she says, the doctor told us we will never have a baby. But I preached on the woman with the issue of blood at that salt service. And she goes, I think I'm just supposed to be the woman with the issue of blood. Like, will you just pray for me? So she gets baptized. We pray for her. About a week and a half later, she gets pregnant. And the doctor was like, this is impossible. Like, there's no possible way. A year later, she comes to our church and we get to like hold her baby. And since then, in the course of 1 year, we saw 72 miracle pregnancies of women that were told they would never have a baby come and get prayed for. And then literally like a year later, have a baby.
1: We have a wall of postcards.
3: Come on.
1: From that women that have had children.
0: Yeah. That were told they would never, like they had whatever. All the different issues. They write us these long letters and they come on our team. And it's not just us, like our whole team, like will pray. And I feel like it's like this very specific miracle that's kind of in our house right now. But it's just, it's crazy where you're like we just went to Oklahoma and held a baby that was a miracle baby. And you're just like, this is insane. Like literally God's healing women, and it's just been really cool.
3: Okay, I'm sorry, but I feel like the Holy Spirit is so on this right now, and I just know there are people listening right now, and can you just say a prayer right now for anyone hearing this? And
0: yeah.
3: Just, I want that to be me.
0: Yeah, absolutely, absolutely. So Jesus, I actually just thank you so much that you are our God that heals, and I thank you, Lord Jesus, that your will is to bring forth life, Lord God. And so just over this nation, Lord Jesus, where the enemy has come to steal, to kill, to destroy, Lord, we right now just speak the word of God, which is life and abundant life, Lord Jesus. And so right now over every single woman and husband that are believing to have a baby and to bring forth life, God, I just pray right now that the fire of God would enter into their womb right now in Jesus' name. And I just right now just declare that the word of God is higher than every medical condition and overrides every single limitation. And so right now we say, thank you, Jesus. And we plead the blood of Jesus over every womb in this nation. In Jesus' name, amen.
3: Amen.
0: Amen.
3: Thank you.
0: Yes.
3: That's something you don't get on the Exorcist Files, huh?
2: We pray for people all the time. The Exorcist Files. She's about successful deliveries, and we're successful deliverances.
3: There you go. All ties in together.
0: Sometimes they're connected, actually. Okay.
2: All right, so back to a muddy field in Kentucky.
0: Yes.
2: With mass baptisms and spiritually. Yes. So from this muddy field,
0: yes.
2: How do we get to North Carolina? And then also, I know you're not claiming, but it is awfully coincidental that you're in a muddy field 8 months prior to Asbury.
0: Yeah.
2: So just saying.
0: A lot of the pastors in the region. So we left. We found out from Zach, who was one of the leaders there. We actually saw him last year, and he's like, you know, I got to tell you, he's like, we have a nickname for you guys. And I was like, what? And he was like, the pastors in the region have a nickname. He's like, you're the mud revivalists. And I was like, oh, that's so funny, because everyone was covered in mud for 4 days straight because it was downpouring rain the whole time. And everyone was like sliding in the mud into the baptismals. But he said, he was like, thank you for what you did, because it created a church unity that we hadn't seen in years. And he was like, he goes, as a leader at Asbury, I don't think that what happened would have been possible without that precursor. And we very much feel like our ministry, I know this sounds weird, I feel like we're almost like very much like a John the Baptist type of ministry. Mm-hmm. We've gotten so many words about it, but very much preparing the way and opening those wells of revival through prayer, through evangelism, through faith. So even now, like, there's thousands of people all the time now being baptized in California. And baptisms are happening now everywhere, on college campuses, everywhere. Whereas when we started in 2020, like, there was like not really that happening. Like, you weren't seeing baptisms in cattle troughs or women's conferences or college campuses.
1: Or fountains.
0: And we do feel like God very much used us to prepare the way for that. And it's fun to like to work with local pastors and to just give them faith.
3: Yeah.
1: I think from there, and we ended up at the Red River Meeting House out there too. It was actually on a word from Dutch Sheets, and we were out in the middle of this field.
2: Dutch Sheets, yeah, intercessory prayer.
1: Yeah, we were listening to it on the way while we're driving the trailer across the country. We're like, this is where we need to go.
2: Haga.
1: Yeah. But like, yeah, we're very practical people. It's like, well, if you gave the word, like, let's give it a crack. We got nothing to lose here. We got the trailer. But as we were driving across the country, it was really funny. As you pull on to the freeway that goes straight across the whole United States, right there in the desert in California. The I-40 dumps off in Wilmington. So as soon as you get on the freeway in California, it says Wilmington 2,000 miles or whatever. So I'm like, oh my gosh. So as soon as we started, and you know, I'm not that into signs, but when you're like out on a limb like that, you kind of take anything. So I'm like, that's a sign. We're moving to Wilmington. And we landed in Wilmington and we're like, God, we don't know exactly what we're supposed to be doing here. We know you said Wilmington. Hampstead is a town north of it where he told us to settle in. We're living in a KOA for
0: like campsite ground.
1: For a month and a half with our three kids. And it will not stop raining. Like, so if you've ever camped and it rains, it's miserable, right?
2: Miserable.
1: And with three kids, there's no privacy. There's no anything. Paper-thin walls.
2: But you're the mud revivalist, so I mean.
0: Oh, that's when we became it. I was ready for a shower
1: in a real bed.
2: I want to double-click on this. You said, all right, so that's the Lord told us here. So did you each get a word from the Lord? Was this a vision? Like, and it's a big move. So how did you get confirmation that we're supposed to move to North Carolina?
0: Hampstead,
2: and then live in a tent?
0: Well, why don't you tell them about the thing that happened in Washington, because that was kind of the first thing when you were in the hot tub with the...
2: I'm just curious about
1: that's such a weird story.
2: I mean, you had us at hot tub. No, I'm curious.
1: I was in the hot tub.
2: The listeners going, just wondering, like, hey, because, you know, obviously Abby references a lot, like, when I feel like the Lord told me, because I know there's a lot of Christians out there who don't they hear this and they go, do you just have like a, you know, like a complete high speed internet connection and I'm still on dial up?
0: Yeah.
2: You know, this is a really radical thing. It's like to say, oh, the Lord told me to do something. So
0: right.
2: I'm just curious, yeah. like, how does that actually function?
1: I want to phrase that carefully first, that like we will very rarely, if ever, say the thus saith the Lord from a microphone or from a stage. You know, we're a very word-centered church, first of all. So like, unless you're like 80 years old and it's like proven, like we normally wouldn't say thus saith the Lord to people. But for our personal lives, first of all, we've seen it work. But there was fasting and prayer that went into that specific trip. So I personally think fasted on that one for 21 days, just to see, okay, Lord, let's see if it settles.
0: Well, and to start the church, you did a 40-day fast.
1: And to start the church, because I like pastoring people's hard. So I'm not sure. Everything was going great. You know, he's like, everything's going great after Saturate. Things are exploding. He's like, start a church. I'm like, God, are you sure? So at the beginning of 2022, I fasted for 40 days. Lost about 60 pounds on that one.
2: Which is tough. I know you love fitness, so not eating is obviously...
0: Oh, that was the hardest part, I think, losing all your muscle.
1: Losing strength was probably the biggest
2: All your muscle. For me.
0: Oh, he literally looked like...
1: Oh, my wife was definitely...
3: Sounds like it was hard for both of you.
0: I actually was like, you look like you're dying.
2: But so this started with a thought. So was this like, I just want to get the order of operation. It was like, I have this impression, I might be supposed to start a church.
1: So it starts with... Wilmington was, you know, we're in California, things are going great, and we just both felt the same sense like, hey, it's time to move on. And we already had this trailer that we bought just for fun, like for camping. And so I started gutting the thing and renovating it. So it's just following this breadcrumb trail, one step of obedience at a time, and that's what we call it, is following this breadcrumb trail. Like God says, renovate the trailer. I'm like, okay, that's fine. Renovate the trailer. And then God's like, okay, I want you to leave the state of California and continue the revival that you had here, the baptisms, the deliverance. And that's the first time we started to see real deliverance. That's where I was like, okay, I guess like we're charismatic now. Yeah. You know, demons are real.
0: You were like, you're probably at that point, right, the year before, you would say you're almost more reformed.
1: I would lean.
0: And I was the more charismatic.
1: I definitely have a lot of disagreements with Tulip, but I would say like I would lean that direction, like, let's stay word-focused, word-centered, and then...
0: And I'd be like, the Lord's doing this, and he'd be like, how do you know?
3: Yeah.
2: Great question.
0: Yeah.
1: How do you know?
0: But what happens to you, which is important, we were doing a lot of itinerant preaching at that point after Saturate happened. We were preaching at all these conferences, and we kept getting very similar prophetic words from people as well. And so,
1: and for people we hardly knew, which is a big thing for me, they don't have context. And when people speak into your context in a very specific way,
0: and they know nothing about
1: you,
0: it's
1: not like God is changing seasons or he's putting a crown on your head. You're like, okay. But like when he's like, when they're like East Coast, beach, new church, you're like, okay.
0: Or like
1: training center.
0: When Joshua, one of our, we weren't friends with him at the time, got on stage and he was like, he's like, the Lord honors what you've done in California. But he's saying, like, it's time to move out and move to the nation. Mm-hmm. And the Lord's opening up the nation to you, blah, blah, all this different stuff. And starts, like, saying all this stuff that we had privately been talking about. We were like, okay, this is crazy. And then I'm going to tell this jacuzzi story because I know you won't. But
1: how do you know I won't tell the jacuzzi?
2: It was a hot tub earlier. A hot tub.
1: The hot tub revival.
2: I don't know if we want. We lose some CBM listeners. Let's hear it.
0: But... Well, I'll just tell it. I was speaking, so we were hearing all these words circling around, like prophetic words, and Dutch Sheets was sharing a bunch of stuff about the revival wells. We were kind of feeling like maybe we're supposed to do some kind of tour or something, stay in California, but go to these places of revival, maybe do a prayer meeting or something. We start speaking at these conferences, and this is like the breadcrumb trail of the practicalities of it. We're speaking at these conferences. Private conversations Parker and I had, people start from stage saying what we're talking about behind closed doors, reading our journals.
2: Prophetically.
0: And then I'm speaking at a women's conference, and this was kind of a tipping point of like, we're moving. Basically, someone gave us a word, and they were like, you're moving out of California, but you're moving into America. And the Lord's going to have you basically like all over America. And he's moving you to a refuge and a resting place where the rich and poor can move to. And it's a coastal city, a beachhead. You're establishing another beachhead on the East Coast. And we're like, okay, well, where we live now is called Surf City. And where we moved from was Surf City on the West Coast. And that was very much like a sign to us of like, because they were like, it has the same name, but it's on the other coast. Yeah. So you're like, all right, how many of those there are? Maybe, I don't know, five. And then I'm speaking at a women's conference in Washington. Parker's just like chilling and is in the hot tub. And I tell him, I go, Parker, I'd gotten this word about America. And Parker's slower than me when it comes to like, I think I heard the Lord. He's like, let me process this. Mm-hmm. So he's sitting in the hot tub, and then do you want to tell what happened? Because it was weird.
2: Also, I don't think you're slower. You're just more delicate.
4: Well, yeah, let me explain.
2: Parker
4: that
2: is slower. Right? I was like, or Parker's also like, yeah. Parker's like deliberate and, you know, meticulous.
0: Thoughtful.
2: Yeah.
4: Well, I'm thinking I have three children. I'm uprooting everything. You know, things are starting to go well. And I'm thinking this is the Lord's favor, obviously. And he's like, give everything away
2: Parker
4: again.
2: Parker was so reclining
4: like, okay,
2: in the hot tub.
4: I don't doubt at all that Jesse hears from the Lord, but I'm like, I feel responsible for the decision, which in the end I am responsible for the decision for our whole family. So I'm sitting in a hot tub, and what's great, it's in Washington next to Lake Ponderay. I'm just hanging out. Beautiful scenery, you know, sitting out there, just spending time with the Lord, really. Mm. Reading my Bible all day, and it's like you don't get very many uninterrupted moments like that as a dad. So I'm soaking it in. And she's baptizing people in the freezing cold at this women's conference, which is
0: it was like 15 degrees outside.
4: Yeah, it was insane.
0: And
4: there's snow on the ground.
0: About 100 women got baptized. Yeah. And it was crazy.
4: Yeah, so there's a lot of what must we do vibes happening.
0: Yeah.
4: And I'm by myself. I just spent the whole morning with the Lord, and I heard that same word, like, I'm moving your authority from just California to across the United States. And this is in line with the word Dutch Sheets was giving, which was like, there's going to be a revival across the 40. So I'm thinking this through. We're gearing up mentally already, like kind of leaning towards this decision. And literally, this is happening, this is the funniest part. This makes me feel like such a cheese ball. This is like, you know, when you're in the moment, like this is so awesome. But a bald eagle lands like on a branch, like right next to me as God's telling us we have more authority in the United States. I'm like, look, even if it's not a word from God, this is a great story. We're rolling with this.
0: Yeah.
4: Time after time, we just kept finding favor along the way.
5: A nation in a fight for its existence becomes a model of hope, community, and innovation. So how does Israel thrive despite its constant struggles?
6: I think Israel may be the most resilient country in the world.
5: From integrating youth into national service to companies supporting working parents,
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7: We're all encouraging each other, lifting each other up. 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
8: Everyone knows they have a part, and everyone knows how to pivot from normalcy to crisis on a dime.
5: Join CBN's Gordon Robertson to discover Israel's true innovation. It's people.
6: We are not going to be normal. We are going to be exceptional.
8: And I think that is the genius of Israel.
3: Do you feel like we are at the beginning stages of the next great spiritual awakening?
4: I would say yes. I would say all the historical factors point towards it. The crisis of conscience, even Gen Z is having right now. Older millennials, as they're beginning to raise children, establish their lives, the structure that they received from secular humanism isn't working. It's falling apart. And it's Gen Z's figuring out early that it doesn't work. Mm-hmm. So they're rabid for the gospel, for structure, for life, for fathering, for mothering, for this. So there's a crisis in America. Everyone can feel it. There may be a financial crisis in the future. I'm not that kind of prophet, but there certainly is a crisis in this decade over the next 10 to 15 years where revival usually happens, where awakening usually happens in the United States. And there's almost a system with it here because America has a history of great orators that bring it about. and it's almost every 80 years, God brings in this push. Say, look, I really like you guys. Let's try this again. It's almost like on a cycle, and we're due. Mm-hmm. Last big one was Jesus People Movement, and we're right on the, the cusp of that crisis. So
2: amazing. We have been given our shot clock warning, but also one of the best segments of the show.
4: I was like, I've got to wrap this up.
2: No.
0: Holy Spirit.
2: A bald eagle just landed on the perch. I was going to say, it's time to go. But before we begin our prophetic segment here, where Abby and I have both prayed and see if the Lord gives us anything for you, I know a lot of listeners are wondering, do you live in a tent now or are you in a house now?
4: We are in a house, which is another amazing story, where someone actually gave us half the down payment for the house.
3: Wow.
4: So while we're living in the KOA, our smallest son started kindergarten. He's got his little sign, our oldest son, with a little sign. First day of kindergarten was in front of our trailer at the KOA. And a couple weeks later, we closed on a house where someone gave us essentially half the closing amount for the house.
3: This is amazing. So. Y'all are living, breathing testimonies to my God shall supply all your needs according to his glorious riches in Christ Jesus. And yes. I know probably many people who go to your church right now are feeling the same way.
0: Yes, definitely. Definitely.
2: Well, Madam Prophetess.
3: All right. He always makes me go first. So
2: she gives the best words. That so way mine's adjust. Like the pressure's off me to give you anything. It's sort of like, oh, you know.
0: God loves you.
2: Nominees for best camping revivalist.
3: I sort of forgot what I wrote. It's kind of a long one.
2: Yeah, mine are much
3: so
2: briefer.
3: Fasten your seatbelt. But as I prayed for y'all this morning, so the very first impression the Holy Spirit put on my heart was actually first specifically for you, Jesse. I just felt like the Lord was saying you're a mother of many. Mm-hmm. And then just for both of y'all, I just had a sense from the Spirit that God is using y'all. I don't know if it's using your church to break off an orphan spirit in people's lives. And I just had this vision of people walking in like literally like shoulders hunched forward, like sullen, sunken down, really heavy laden, just many people who've never felt home at church before, but are finding that love and feeling like, okay, welcome home. I am welcome here at your church. And then I hope, don't take this wrong, but I had a vision of literally like a dynamite detonator. And I mean, no disrespect to beautiful old churches, but I just saw like an old church crumbling down, and I had a sense that y'all are changing and reshaping what church looks like, what community looks like within the church. And the final thing was Luke 16:10, whoever can be trusted with very little can also be trusted with much. And so I just think y'all have been faithful with few, and the Lord is just going to continue to expand your church, expand your territory, and expand your ministry.
9: That's so good. That's so good.
4: It's good.
2: Amen.
4: It's very on point.
9: Very on point.
2: Mine's just a gift card to the great outdoors.
3: Just his car keys.
4: Yeah. Do you have a Jeep?
9: You get a Jeep.
2: Joke's on you. I Ubered here. You can see this also, just so the fans can see. These are Abby's notes and Ryan's notes.
3: That also checks out.
2: No, and it's funny. It's actually like Moody's probably downgraded my word, because it's funny. After hearing your talk, I'm like, I don't know. This just seems so opposite what y'all are doing. So obviously, you know, as we say too, like not everything's from the Lord, and take it or leave it. But I oftentimes get words in movie titles or whatever, but I got the phrase like how the West was won. And I don't know y'all at all. So I was raised, and I saw you as cowboys like riding out into the hills and like these kind of renegades and like just kind of, you know, doing the whole guerrilla, like guerrilla marketing thing, just being cowboys. And well, it's funny that now I think about this, you were sleeping under the stars. And so I didn't realize how literal that was in one sense. But yeah, I just felt like the Lord was saying that you have a lot of influence in the West and you will win the West, even though you're out East right now. So, but yeah, I saw you as cowboys and just out there on the open hills, sleeping under the stars, preaching the gospel. And so I do pray that SALT will have an impact. And like you said, two beachheads. So across the country. Mm. I love how you said you went from California to America, confirming what a lot of people feel about California.
3: A
2: little Freudian slip there. So if you ever return to the Democratic People's Republic of California, we would welcome you back with open arms.
0: That's a prime example of secret conversations that come out in real life.
2: Yeah. So giddy up, guys.
0: Yeah,
3: thank you all.
0: That definitely resonates, though, a lot, too. And
4: we're starting to see that happen already.
0: Yeah, we're starting to see a lot of synergy happening with, I would definitely say, California and what's happening on the East Coast, too. And then I will tell you this because it's just cool and pretty random, but all of our marketing that we do for our church is truly like guerrilla marketing. So we don't really do normal church marketing. Everything is like our website for Saturate says we're grassroots revival. Everything is like person to person. Like the way we market our events is like by going to the beach and leading people to Jesus. So we don't do billboards or any of that stuff. So you saying that, like, that's definitely on point.
2: Amen. Well, I think your entire story today is a wonderful segue for Abby to do an ask to support CBN. 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CBN has lawyers standing by to accept those donations.
3: Oh, man, quite an intro to my outro. 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
13: Thank you for joining us for CBN News Watch. I'm Ephraim Graham. Ahead today, major news out of the Middle East, the potential hijacking of an Israeli airline flight flying from Dubai to Tel Aviv. It reportedly began with a violent fight between the two pilots. At one point, the aircraft plunged more than 13,000 feet. We're going to tell you how it all turned out. And we're going to have a look at key issues in Israel, including the upcoming elections, relationships with Saudi Arabia. We're going to talk to CBN's Joshua Swanson from Jerusalem. We're going to hear from one of the most influential voices among conservatives, commentator Ben Shapiro, as he talks to CBN's David Brody about everything from Israel to anti-Semitism to the American political scene and more. And a group of motorcyclists traveling to CBN this weekend to help support helping the Homefront Ministry for active duty members of the military. We're going to hear what they had to say. All those stories and more right now on CBN News Watch.
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13: Thank you for joining us on this Thursday, September 30th, 2026. We're going to begin this half hour with developing news out of the Middle East. A possible hijacking of a passenger jet headed for Israel. It's triggered a major security alert across the region. Fly Dubai Flight 1073 was traveling from Dubai to Tel Aviv when the plane suddenly began transmitting 7500, the international emergency code for possible unlawful interference or hijacking. Israel scrambled fighter jets while Prime Minister Benjamin Netanyahu and senior security officials held urgent consultations. The plane then changed course, eventually landing safely in Saudi Arabia. Israeli officials say the emergency apparently began with a violent altercation between the two pilots, with reports of one pilot plunging a knife on the other. This woman's daughter called her from the plane.
14: She was thinking she's going. She said they heard voices or tzakot. Somebody asked for help. He was in Tayas. He's screaming, help, help, help. The plane start to lose control. So all the people, they scream, they think they are going. After a few minutes, two other pilots, they took the control. And a few Israelis, they ran away to the guy. He took a knife and tried to kill the pilot. They take his hand and put him on the floor.
13: Crew members with the help of Israelis on board reportedly subdued the pilot. Right now, officers are investigating exactly what happened and why, with reports that Israeli officials are concerned it could have been a terrorist incident, possibly even a 9/11 style attack. And now we go to CBN News Middle East correspondent Joshua Swanson for more from Jerusalem. So what more details do you have about the Fly Dubai plane incident?
15: This was initially being reported just as some sort of a cockpit fight between two pilots. And wildly, of course, now we recognize it was a terrorist attack. For many across Israel today, it feels really like a Sukkot miracle. So a passenger on Fly Dubai, speaking to Channel 12 Israel, said her husband actually helped neutralize the terrorist on board the flight. Her name was Maytal. She says that a member of the flight crew in the cockpit tried to crash the plane and then was subdued by passengers. Someone shouted stabbing. She said that her husband immediately understood what was happening. He rushed to the front of the plane along with other passengers, and they neutralized the terrorists. I mean, what a shocking event. And to recap some of the facts, as you reported some of them, but to go even further, it unfolded again this morning, Fly Dubai. It's a Boeing 737, so we're not talking a small plane. This is a major, major commercial aircraft flying from Dubai to Tel Aviv, 174 passengers. And when it approached Israeli airspace, you had mentioned that emergency code. And that code stands for hijacking. Right. So if you can imagine being on the opposite end of receiving that, and the aircraft then just completely plummeted. We're talking some reports are saying 13,000 feet. Other reports are saying 16,000 feet in a minute before it was stabilized. And then landed, thank God, in Saudi Arabia. Now, this is wild. The Israeli Air Force, they scrambled fighter jets. Netanyahu, the defense minister, they convened an emergency meeting. But it's really too early to speculate in terms of what happened between the pilots specifically. But defense sources are saying that, you know, this was a terrorist attack and a stabbing, and that the one pilot is in stable condition. There was blood and pictures all over the passengers who assisted and the cockpit. I mean, it continues to unfold into just a wild and crazy story. And now, to make things even crazier, Israel, of course, doesn't land airplanes in Saudi Arabia, but the Israeli Air Force is on a mission now to transport these citizens from Saudi soil back to Israel. So that's the next step.
13: Let's turn now to other issues in Israel. Prime Minister Benjamin Netanyahu just warned Israel's enemies, don't mess with us, ahead of the October 27th election. But today's Fly Dubai emergency landing has put the country on edge. Does this incident elevate fears of this kind of a pre-election provocation Netanyahu warned about?
15: Yeah, it absolutely does. The prime minister, he issued that stern warning from an airbase. From an airbase, right? Mind you, that bears repeating. The irony is precisely the nightmare scenario that defense officials were bracing for, a terror attack inside a commercial airline carrying 180 passengers. And so this takes regional tensions to a terrifying new level ahead of the 27th vote in October 27th. And that's not to be confused with October 7th. So, of course, there's the anniversary of October 7th, and then there's the Israeli elections on October 27th. And then the instant scrambling of these Air Force jets and the emergency security huddle between the prime minister, the Mossad, the Shin Bet, it shows Jerusalem takes these threats seriously and immediately, and they treat them as existential. So quick action by the crew and passengers prevented what could have been a catastrophic mass casualty event on Sukkot. But the incident, again, proves that the pre-election threat environment, it's not theoretical. Bad actors across the region are actively looking for vulnerabilities, and Israel is now on peak alert.
16: The Islamic Revolutionary Guard published a letter to voters in the United States, but it has never directly targeted Americans like this before. What does this tell us about the Iranian regime, what they're up to right now?
15: Well, it says that these are moves of a regime on its last breath. The situation on the ground in Iran is that the U.S. blockade, the sanctions, they are crippling Iran's economy, including their own pharmaceutical industry. Now we're seeing reports of severe drug shortages. Medications prices are spiking by 300%. Unemployment is rising. The currency has lost half its value, 2.5 million rial to one U.S. dollar. And now we're seeing security forces flooding major cities to squash any uprising. The IRGC is flailing, and this is a brutal regime that possibly could show signs of it being at its end.
16: Following reports of Prime Minister Netanyahu's quiet talks with Gulf leaders, Saudi Arabia just officially denied meeting with Israeli officials. Where is this relationship between Israel and Saudi Arabia?
15: Yeah, there's firm boundaries here between the Saudis and the Israelis. This normalization that we've been trying to see, it really comes down to a two-state solution. The Saudis are for it. The Israelis, of course, after October 7th, are against it. And they're packed with the Pakistanis and Turkey. That only makes matters worse. Turkey at the UN General Assembly just last week calling for a two-state solution, which is a red line for Israel. So it's a tight balance that they're walking. Behind closed doors, they're both fighting Iran. But in the public, Saudis are still standing against Israel because they're calling for a two-state solution.
16: Police correspondent Joshua Swanson, thank you so much for being with us today. Coming up, CBN's David Brody goes one-on-one with influential conservative broadcaster Ben Shapiro. We're going to hear what he has to say about important issues, including Israel, and his suggestion for a return to sanity in American politics. The story when we come back.

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10: Conservative commentator Ben Shapiro is one of the top voices on the right, and he's been watching the movement undergo radical changes ranging from economics to Israel. CBN's chief political analyst David Brody spoke with him on set of The Ben Shapiro Show.
11: Ben Shapiro has been a fixture in American politics for more than 20 years. We met him on the set of The Ben Shapiro Show, one of America's most popular podcasts. A natural communicator, he seeks to deliver a no-nonsense conservative message. Decades before the cameras, however, Shapiro prepared for the spotlight in a much different way. Spending years of intense, deliberate practice from childhood as a violinist.
12: My dad would take me into the restaurant where he played piano, and I'd be playing in front of crowds when I was like 6 or 7 years old, just for fun. And so,
13: just for kicks.
12: Yeah, exactly. And so I've never been concerned about being in front of crowds or speaking publicly or anything like that. It just doesn't compute.
11: It's all part of a Jewish middle-class upbringing in Southern California, where he learned valuable life lessons from two loving parents.
12: My parents were always extremely duty-driven and meritocracy-based. The idea was if you work hard, then you will succeed, and it's incumbent on you to work hard. You don't get to whine unless you're doing the work.
11: And work he did. High school graduate at 16, syndicated columnist at 17, graduated college at 20, finished up Harvard Law School at 23, Eventually, Shapiro settled into media full-time, ruffling feathers along the way. As a commentator, he called transgenderism a lie, logically arguing that biological sex is determined by biology and chromosomes.
14: Get out now, or you'll go home in an ambulance.
12: Yeah, that seems mildly inappropriate for a political discussion.
11: Combining that wit and wisdom with a lot of logic and facts, Shapiro began the influential Daily Wire. With his popular show and viral clips, he still carries enormous sway. Although now, as a father of five, he also enjoys life as a regular dad.
12: Life consists of I get up in the morning, I take care of my kids, I make them all breakfast, I get them off ready for school. Obviously, mommy is, I try to let mommy sleep in a little bit because we have a new baby. And then, you know, they go to school. I try to get all my work done before they get home from school. They get home from school. I'm playing ball with my 10-year-old son. I'm doing homework with my 12-year-old. I'm, you know, giving people rides around the house. Like, my kids think I don't have a job. So thank God. And I try to minimize travel. Thank God. That's the way I've been able to construct my life.
11: As an Orthodox Jew, Ben Shapiro found his world shaken on October 7th.
12: The reaction to the full-scale pogrom-style massacre of 1,200 Jews, which was by a lot of people that the Jews had it coming and that they deserved it, and that this was part of a broader Jewish plot globally to control events, that was something I did not really see coming. I thought that was kind of shocking and astonishing to me. And the amount of criticism that was directed at me on a personal level, because I am a Jew, as opposed to the arguments that I was making, that was kind of shocking.
11: He believes the politics of envy, pitting the successful versus the unsuccessful, is in large part helping fuel the anti-Semitism growth of today.
12: When that is grafted onto foreign policy, the idea is that Israel particularly is successful, its opponents are unsuccessful, therefore Israel is the great exploiter. Or if you take it to American politics, the idea is that Jews are disproportionately well-educated and high-income. They must have designed the system for their own benefit in order to harm others. Mm-hmm. You know, that politics, I think, was brewing under the surface. And I think October 7th was the opportunity for a lot of people to sort of shout that from the rooftops.
13: What is your definition of anti-Semitism? Quite frankly, I mean, if it's always the Jews' fault, the toilet paper ran out, the Jews are at fault for that. Like, what is the definition?
12: What anti-Semitism really is a conspiracy theory about the power of Jews in the world. That's what it is. The idea that there is a collective Jewish body that is desiring to keep you down through manipulation of the systems.
11: Former Fox News host turned podcaster Tucker Carlson is a leader of this conversation, and seems a bit obsessed when it comes to talking about Shapiro on his show all day long.
13: Where does Tucker Carlson fall in this? Would you consider him anti-Semitic?
12: I would say that Tucker traffics in anti-Semitism as a matter of course. Mm-hmm. Literally every day. There's not an episode of his show that I can recall in which he has not posited the disproportionate power of conspiratorial Jewry.
13: But there's a difference between him and Candace Owens as it relates to anti-Semitism?
12: I mean, I would say that Candace's view of anti-Semitism is more overt, pretty obviously. I mean, she spreads theories up to and including the idea that Jews drink Christian blood, which is like full-scale blood libel, Middle Ages kind of stuff. And Tucker is, frankly, a higher IQ than Candace, so I think that he doesn't tend to fall into that trap. Instead, he tends to channel it into what his preferred sort of foreign policy critique, which is that a cabal of nefarious Jews is controlling American foreign policy.
11: It also forces Shapiro to constantly deal with a conspiracy theory crowd who trusts no one, not even basic facts.
12: There's no way for you to even have a basic argument. And you see this, people who are just so adrift in the conspiracy theories that there's no way to have a normal conversation, because the minute you debunk the conspiracy using facts, they think you're part of the conspiracy.
11: In addition to taking on conspiracy theorists, Shapiro knows there's a battle for the future of the conservative movement post-Trump.
12: I think the attempt to replicate Trump's coalition is going to fail, because I don't think that any politician can just pick up the prior politician's coalition and then win with it. So I do not see an area of Trump's coalition that does not shrink under J.D. Vance. You got to build your own coalition. There's a world where J.D. builds an entirely new coalition that looks different. But does he win more blue-collar white voters than Trump? Hard to see how, because Trump won every single blue-collar white voter. Mm-hmm. Does he do better with evangelical Christians than Trump? I'm not sure that he does. Mm-hmm. And I know Republicans are very optimistic about 28. Mm-hmm. I am far less optimistic because, again, the pendulum in American politics swings. The president is riding in the mid-30s, low-30s right now. And so anybody who's a member of his administration is going to have an uphill battle.
11: Ultimately, for Ben Shapiro, this isn't about politics or even conservatism. It's about a way of life, taking personal responsibility and making wise choices.
12: I think that a lot of my key worldviews come directly from, you know, Jewish thinking and Old Testament Jewish thinking. So the basic idea, which is that responsibility lies with you. You should do better. Yeah. Right? Like that is a key biblical worldview.
11: And then the Orthodox Shapiro laid out his number one suggestion for a return to sanity in American politics.
12: Go back to church. Right? I'm a Jew. Everybody who's Christian needs to go back to church. If you're a secular, go back to church. Like, go to church, because This is where you learn fundamental truths. It's where you form social fabric. It's where there's still a mooring.
13: What is the message to the next generation, because there's a big battle, we would consider it a spiritual battle going on, for the soul of the nation, but also for the soul of the next generation and our children?
12: It's in your hands, and anyone who tells you that that it's not in your hands, in the freest, greatest country in the history of the world, is lying to you for their own gain. Like, go do something today that is going to make your life and the life of somebody around you better. And if you keep doing that over and over and over, you will end up with just a better life. And you will end up married, and you'll have kids, and it'll be wonderful. If you don't, if you sit there and you let everybody else tell you that nothing is in your hands, then sin crouches at your door, and you won't be able to overcome it.
11: Wise counsel from a man who preaches common sense for a living.
13: An absolute pleasure. Thank you.
12: Thanks so much.
11: David Brody, CBN News in South Florida.
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2: 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Annette Figueroa is here to tell us why she says this one is for real.
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1: 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And of course, you can reach out and touch us on Facebook, Instagram, and X. Have yourself a wonderful Wednesday and come on back and join us right here. Same time, same place. Come tomorrow. Goodbye.
2: We also had members who fought in the war to fight for the cause of liberty.
3: Making sure that army is staffed and supplied. He's able to identify British intelligence agents and send that information on to Washington. After they've served in the army, they look forward to a government which gives to bigotry no sanction, to persecution no assistance.
4: Washington's words are powerful because they express an idea of a world that's different from the one everybody grew up in.
5: This ideal of religious freedom is going to be part of the government, but is it really meant for everyone?
3: Is this going to be a place where you can be free to say what you want about God?
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7: The devil should have took me out when he had the chance.
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9: Well, welcome to the 700 Club, and thanks so much for joining with us. A mid-air incident on a passenger jet headed for Israel triggered a major security alert across the region. One of the pilots reportedly tried to take control of the plane with the intention of crashing it.
10: Israeli officials are working to determine if it was, in fact, a 9/11 style terror attack. CBN Middle East correspondent Paul Petit brings us the latest.
11: Fly Dubai Flight 1073 was traveling from Dubai to Tel Aviv when the plane suddenly began transmitting 7500, the international emergency code for possible unlawful interference or hijacking. Israel scrambled fighter jets while Prime Minister Benjamin Netanyahu and senior security officials held urgent consultations. The plane then changed course, eventually landing safely in Saudi Arabia. Yasmin Ubakas' daughter called her from the plane.
12: She told me she was thinking she's going. She said they heard voices or tzakot. Somebody asked for help. He was in Tayas. He's screaming, help, help, help.
11: Israeli officials say the emergency apparently began with a violent altercation between the two pilots, with reports of one pilot pulling a knife on the other.
12: The plane start to lose control. So all the people, they scream, they think they are going. After a few minutes,

0: other pilots, they took the control, and a few Israelis, they ran away to the guy. He took a knife and tried to kill the pilot. They take his hand and put him on the floor.
1: Crew members, with help from Israelis on board, reportedly subdued the pilot. This man saying on video that there had been an attempted hijacking, but the terrorists had been subdued. At one point, the aircraft plunged more than 13,000 feet. Authorities are now investigating exactly what happened and why, with reports that Israeli officials are concerned that it could have been a terrorist incident, possibly even a 9/11 type attack. The mid-air scare comes as Israel is already on heightened alert. Tuesday, Netanyahu warned of indications Israel's enemies may attempt an attack before the country's October 27th election.
2: From this Air Force base, I have a message. Don't mess with us. Not now, not ever. Our long arm will reach you anywhere at any time.
1: Netanyahu also held quiet talks with Gulf leaders over the weekend, focused in part on containing Iran and its proxies. Meanwhile, another major shift in the region. The U.S. military has completed its withdrawal from Iraq, ending the U.S.-led coalition's 12-year military mission to defeat the terror group ISIS. The departure raises concerns over what comes next and whether Iranian-backed militias or ISIS could exploit the void. Paul Petit, CBN News.
3: Well, CBN Middle East Bureau Chief Chris Mitchell joins us now from Jerusalem. This is obviously alarming, Chris. How is Israel reacting?
4: Well, Israelis are reacting. Actually, some people are calling it a Sukkot miracle right now, Gordon. They're celebrating the Feast of Sukkot, the Feast of Tabernacles. We're celebrating how God protected the people of Israel 40 years in the wilderness. It could have been a tragedy, 180 souls on board. So they're saying this could have been much worse than it was, reminding some people of the many terror attacks and hijackings during the 1970s. 16 in all. You remember Entebbe, there were many times that that Israeli airplanes were hijacked. So it's very reminiscent when they hear 7,500, that transponder code that Paul said in his report, it brings back very painful memories. But overall, looking at this is a Sukkot miracle.
3: I know it's early, but what do we know about the pilot, his motives? Was there anything recorded as he was attacking his other pilot in the cockpit?
4: Well, from what we know now, Gordon, he's from Oman, an Omani pilot. And some people are raising the question, why would an Omani pilot, Oman being an ally of Iran in many ways, why would he be flying Israelis from Dubai to Tel Aviv? And as Paul referred in his report, it looked like this could have been a 9/11 kind of hijacking. Not too far. We understand that he might have been near Jordanian airspace, not too far from Tel Aviv itself. Tobruk, where they landed in northwestern Saudi Arabia, is not that far from Jordan. So perhaps, you know, less than an hour away from Tel Aviv could have been a 9/11 attack.
3: Well, the reports are showing that several crew members and then some Israeli passengers broke into the cockpit and helped subdue the attacker. What do you know about those desperate moments?
4: Well, they were desperate moments. You see in some of the footage is coming out, screams, a lot of blood. It looks like Israelis did go into the cockpit to get out the co-pilot that was attacking the pilot. And it reminds some people of United Flight 93, when those courageous passengers took over that flight that was perhaps intended to go to the U.S. Capitol. So very reminiscent of that. It looks like they were able to subdue him. And actually, there were two other pilots on board that were able to land the plane safely. So, and also, Gordon, you know, one passenger reportedly said many people started praying the Shema, you know, the prayer that the Lord our God is one. So, so many people were screaming, but taking action, but also praying for a safe result.
3: I think the amazing fact in this is that there were actually two pilots as passengers on this plane that were able to then take control of it and land it safely. And that is in and of itself, beyond coincidence. That's pretty incredible. Well, yesterday, Benjamin Netanyahu warned of a potential attack before Israel's election. Is that part of this warning? Is this attack connected to it? Any connection to October 7th? Is any connection to the Feast of Tabernacles?
4: Well, we don't know if there's any direct connection between Prime Minister Netanyahu's statement yesterday and what happened today. But we do know, as you said, October 7th is coming up in a few days. October 27th is when the elections will be coming up. Certainly, this might have been an attempt by Iran or but other actors to try to upset the election, try to commemorate this tragic history of October 7th. But we don't know if there's any direct connection right now, Gordon, but certainly a season with given Sukkot as well, where attackers would want to attack the Jewish people and the Jewish state.
3: In addition to trying to influence Israel's elections, it looks like the Revolutionary Guard is trying to influence the midterm elections right here in America. They put out a 25-page letter to the American people claiming our economy was on the brink of collapse. Any insight into that? It seems like it could potentially really backfire on them.
4: It could. If there's anything I think that is really sensitive to the midterms for many people, and I just arrived back from the U.S. a few days ago, is the price of gas. And I think if the IRGC can do anything to put in the mind of the electors coming up to the midterms would be the price of gas and putting that blame on President Trump. But it could backfire, as you say. But certainly they'll do what they can to affect not only what's happening here on October 27th and in the midterms. These are two critical elections, Gordon, that will determine the fate of both Israel and the U.S. going into the next few years.
3: And the fate of the Middle East. If the Iranian regime survives this, they're going to come out hardened, and it'll be even worse for peace in the region. They will absolutely continue sponsoring terror and absolutely continue their path to obtain a nuclear weapon. Well, Chris Mitchell, thanks so much for joining with us.
4: Thanks, Gordon.
3: In other news, President Trump and the leaders of artificial intelligence companies met at the White House yesterday. They signed an agreement that the industry will police itself. Well, Dale Hurd has the story.
5: The agreement was signed by President Trump and leaders of corporations including Anthropic, OpenAI, NVIDIA, Google, Meta, and xAI.
6: There's a belief that there should be tremendous self-regulation, and we automatically have regulation with the Department of Justice, the FBI, all of that. But the self-regulation is very important.
5: The agreement calls for external auditors and an oversight committee.
7: This is a new level of transparency and accountability from these companies. This is not something that requires new legislation from Congress or some sort of new international agreement that could take years.
5: The deal comes after some in the industry have warned that AI could threaten the future of humanity. Democratic Senator Elizabeth Warren calls the proposed self-regulation a recipe for disaster, while Republican Speaker Mike Johnson suggested fears over AI and data centers are being blown up by China as it tries to win the AI race.
8: This is what Democrats do every election cycle. They find something to, you know, glob onto and say that this is doom and gloom and everyone will die if we don't win. Don't buy it. It is a Chinese psyop. I really believe that. It's not a conspiracy theory. I think they're pushing those ideas.
5: President Trump Tuesday also signed executive orders directing the federal government to replace the term artificial intelligence with superintelligence and establishing America.gov, an AI-powered government portal to streamline access to government services. Dale Hurd, CBN News.
3: Well, for all the benefits of AI, and I think the benefits are very tangible as a force multiplier, as enabling people to do far more with their lives. At the same time, there's obvious dangers. And I think one of the biggest things Congress could do is pass legislation mandating disclosure, the so-called Blade Runner law, that you have to disclose if you're artificial, if you're creating a deep fake or you're creating a fake video for the internet, that you have to disclose this is AI, this isn't real. I think that's a very good first step. The other doomsday scenarios, are they believable or not believable? You know, you can always spin out all kinds of science fiction scenarios for this. But I don't see any kind of long-term legislation coming into being just because Congress is divided and the technology is moving so fast. It's like trying to write a statute while you're standing in the middle of a waterfall. The change is coming. It's here. Do we want to be a world leader in it or not? But the big issue is, can we at least disclose so that social media isn't flooded with these fake pictures and fake video, that we have active disclosures so people watching it know exactly what they're watching? Ashley?
9: Well, coming up later, he went to the hospital for back pain and he wound up in the ICU fighting for his life. See how this miracle man survived two cardiac arrests ahead on today's show. And up next, in a town where there's no middle school or high school, a small Christian college has one of the best traditions in college basketball. And that's not all. We'll take a peek at Taylor University's Silent Night and much more when we come back.
10: There was no church that was telling these are the books you will have in the canon.
11: Who decided what books belong in the Bible?
10: We don't get a list until much later on.
11: Did Constantine create it?
12: Constantine said this is a genuine religion.
11: Did church leaders vote it into existence?
13: The Council of Nicaea had nothing to do with the makeup of the Bible.
11: What happened to the so-called lost gospels?
14: Some of this stuff is so new the ink hasn't dried yet.
11: Uncover the facts behind some of history's biggest misconceptions.
10: This reveals itself as rejected writing.
11: From ancient manuscripts and archaeological discoveries to the councils and believers who preserved scripture through persecution.
15: For everyone you kill, 10 more rise up to take his place.
11: Oracles of God, creating the canon, reveals the true story behind the holy scriptures that have stood the test of time. Coming October 5th.
16: Boys and girls all over the world are being abused and tortured.
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3: Major universities across the nation are seeing big drops in enrollment. Yet one small Christian college in the Midwest is experiencing unprecedented growth. School officials say the key to their success is staying true to their faith. John Jessup reports.
20: Tucked away in Indiana's cornfields and country roads, something big is happening at Taylor University. In a town so small there's no high school or middle school, this Christian university is bucking trends and making an international impact. From the Near Space Launch Program, a company started by a Taylor professor and run by a Taylor grad that sends satellites to space, to its now famous Silent Night, a costume-themed hoops tradition.
9: One of the best traditions in college basketball comes from a very small school in northeastern Indiana.
21: Celebrated every holiday season and bringing new meaning to Silent Night.
20: Running for 180 years, Taylor president Michael Lindsay says enrollment has more than doubled since 2021, from 1,700 students to 3,500, while maintaining a 94% retention rate.
22: I think that the Lord has taken a series of providential circumstances at a particular moment
0: and has galvanized energy and excitement for the university.
20: Part of that energy, a $100 million push to revitalize the school and its brand, with $95 million raised so far.
0: All of this is really trying to take seriously the admonition in Jeremiah 29, where the faithful are said, seek the peace and the prosperity of the place where God has called you. If it prospers, you too will prosper.
21: To give you a sign of the growth here, Taylor University is building a brand new chapel that, when it's done, will hold up to 3,500 people.
20: Senior Dre Caldwell came here because of the school's unapologetic Christian stance.
2: You don't come to Taylor wondering what you're going to get in the classroom. You don't come wondering what you're going to get in the residence halls. What does life look like after classes are over? You don't wonder that. You kind of know what you're going to get, which is really unique. I went to a lot of other schools who they appealed to everybody.
20: Bonded by what's called a life together covenant, student and faculty member alike sign a list of spiritual commitments.
0: We welcome students from a wide variety of Christian traditions, everything from Eastern Orthodox and Roman Catholic to Charismatic and Pentecostal. What we try to do is to build an environment where community worship is one that focuses on the essentials, the centrality of the word, the vibrancy of student-led worship, and to help fix our eyes on Jesus, the author and perfecter of our faith.
20: Lindsay believes that may be the key.
0: We saw this in the Ivy League in recent years, where they just aren't willing to sort of make a clear statement. Those institutions are struggling on the enrollment front. Those of us who've chosen to be clear and compelling, we're thriving.
20: The forecast for higher education nationally has ebbed and flowed, with spring 2026 numbers slightly behind the year before, with many factors including parents still paying off their own loans who aren't excited about rising tuition costs, the impact of visa restrictions and delays for international students, political divisions on campuses, and a generation seeing little to no value in a college degree. There's also what's being called the demographic cliff.
22: People stopped having children around the Great Recession, as typically happens during economic downturns, but they never started having children again. So the birth rate has never recovered. And if you do the math from 2008, 18 years later is now. And those 18-year-olds who would be going to college as freshmen, we have a lot fewer of them. So that will hit this fall.
20: Education reporter John Marcus says while larger, more well-known Christian universities continue to thrive, rural Christian schools lacking large endowments or wealthy alumni are closing their doors.
22: About 80 nonprofit colleges and universities had closed or merged since 2020, and more than half of them were religiously affiliated.
20: For smaller Christian schools hoping to survive, experts say the answer is a combination of greater business skills, expanding online programs, merging with other colleges, and leaning into the thing that makes them unique. That brings us back to Upland, where students are starting the fall semester with a lot of changes and new experiences, while one thing remains the same, a promise to keep Jesus Christ at the center.
0: I hope 5 years from now, people would say that Taylor is more faithful to the Lord and has more spiritual vitality and energy among its students and its graduates. We take those things really seriously. I also hope that we are in a position of leadership among faith-based universities, helping to show it's possible to be a university that's grounded in Christian convictions and is willing to take courageous stands, even when higher education is waffling on many of the big questions of life.
20: John Jessup, CBN News, Upland, Indiana.
3: Well, it's absolutely a difference maker. When you put Jesus first, everything else gets very easy, and it's in accordance with what he said. Seek ye first the kingdom of God, his righteousness. All these other things will be added unto you. In these turbulent times, these things where basic ideology of our culture, of our country, what used to be viewed as bedrock fundamental truth, in the middle of all of that change, congratulations to Taylor University for staying true. That is the secret. That is the key. When you follow him, I don't care if you're a university or you're just trying to get a job, if you follow him, all these other things will be added unto you. Ashley?
9: Well, up next, not living the life you're longing for? Well, best-selling author and podcaster Annie F. Downs says, don't let that hold you back. Annie joins us live right after this, so stay with us.
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9: What would you do if you stopped letting that hold you back? Annie F. Downs poses this very question in her latest book. A popular author and speaker, Annie F. Downs is the podcast host of That Sounds Fun and the television host of I Gotta Ask. For years, Annie has challenged others to live boldly, though she says there were past fears and disappointments holding her back, too. In her newest book, Don't Let That Hold You Back, Annie cheers us on again with practical steps for living the lives we long for. All right. Well, please welcome back to the 700 Club, the amazing Annie F. Downs. Annie, I'm so happy to be with you today.
23: I'm so glad to be here, Ashley. Thank you for having me.
9: Oh, my goodness.
23: I'm so happy to be here.
9: I'm so happy to get into all of the things. Your latest book, Don't Let That Hold You Back, a bold guide to finding the life you're longing for. What inspired you to write the book?
23: Honestly, for me, when I decided, I made a couple of decisions a few years ago. One of them was moving to New York part-time.
9: Yes. I want to get into this. This is amazing.
23: The funny thing was, people didn't say to me, oh, I wish I could do that. They said to me, I could never. I could never do that because I don't have the money. I could never do that because of my family. I could never do that because of my husband's job. I could never do that because I'm single. Mm. And they had all these I could nevers. And I was like, who says?
9: Yeah.
23: And so really, I started listening to people and going like, wait, how often are we saying no to things that God hasn't actually said no to or that we haven't researched enough to go, how do you know New York's expensive? How do you know that you can't go to seminary? How do you know that you can't go on a date with that guy? Like, it just felt like people were saying no, and I want everyone to say yes and knock on the door. The Lord says, ask, seek, and knock. And so I was like, knock on the door, see what happens. Quit telling yourself no.
9: Yeah, that's powerful. I love that. Well, I also have to say, congratulations, girl. You just got married.
23: Just got married. Yes! 46.
9: Come
23: got married.
9: On.
23: It's the
9: Last
23: best.
9: Last month.
23: Yeah, we've been married 6 weeks. So I'm going to start that wet marriage book very soon.
9: I mean,
23: I know everything. I've really figured it out.
9: No, I'm so, so happy for you. As a fan of your work, and I listen to the podcast, it literally gives the rest of us single girls some hope.
23: Yeah.
9: So I'm just so grateful. But I also wanted to ask you,
23: Did you ever let singleness hold you back from living the life that you longed for?
5: Yes, of course I did. Because part of it is I grew up in the church and and love Jesus and have since I was five. I like to joke that Jesus got me when I was five because he was like, she can't be a teenager without me and the world ain't ready. And so the whole time I remember thinking, and I'm supposed to get married and have kids. Like, that's the next thing God had. And so then when I went through my 20s and 30s and that didn't happen, I felt like I was missing what God had for me. But actually, what John 10:10 says is that Jesus came to give us abundant life, not giving abundant life once you're married or once you have kids. And so I started going, wait, what is an abundant life? I'm telling you, Ashley, my 40s were different because I started believing that that I had an abundant life right now, even in my pain, even in my disappointments, even in singleness that was not the life that I wanted. And so what ended up happening is when JW came along, who I'm so in love with and think he's the best ever, it wasn't, oh, finally, someone's rescuing me from this life of singleness. It was like, Are you and I going to build a better life than the abundant life God and I have already built?
7: Wow.
5: Because while he was worth the wait, this is what I'd say to you and any of our single friends that are listening. Yeah. My husband was worth the wait and my life was worth living.
7: Yeah.
5: And your life is worth living right now because it is an abundant life today, even in there's even in the gaps.
7: Yeah.
5: And once I started living like my life was abundant and I wasn't just like, oh, I don't and still held what I didn't have.
7: Sure.
5: Then it was like, oh, well, let's run.
7: Yeah.
5: Because if this is an abundant life, if today is the best day God could hand me, then I better live it up.
7: Because
5: this is going to be fun, you know?
7: That's so good. That's so good. You also talk about how a lot of times the someday mindset is the thing that holds us back. I want to talk about your move to New York City.
5: Yeah.
7: Okay, was that always a dream on your heart? Like, how were you able to finally get past maybe the someday mindset even for you?
5: Well, I lived in the world of I'll never be able to afford it. I used to joke, like, if I have Jimmy Fallon's budget, I'll live in New York. I live in Nashville. Yeah. That's where I grew up in Atlanta, but I live in Nashville. And I just started realizing that that something different happened when I got to spend time in New York. And so a friend of mine said to me, you always talk about this, but you don't do it. And she said, every other thing you say you're going to do, you do. Except this. And I said, man, thank you for giving me a chance to be a woman of my word. I either get to change what I say or change what I do. And so I never moved there full time. I moved there part time and went back and forth. I was a dual citizen, as I like to say.
7: I love that. I was a dual
5: citizen. And I hope I get to do it again someday. I hope JW and I get to do that again someday.
7: Yeah.
5: But it was such a gift. And it was less about the city and less about the location and more about God going, you know how you asked for this when you were 20? What if I had a path that looks so different than what you thought I was going to do, but I'm actually going to answer you. Between New York and my husband, the Lord has reminded me so profoundly in the last 3 or 4 years that not a single thing I've ever prayed has fallen to his office floor. He has held them all, and he is answering, even if I don't understand the timing.
7: Yes, absolutely. Oh my gosh, that's such an inspiration. You also talk about we need to be brave in identifying the things that actually are holding us back. Yeah. How are we even able to do that?
5: Well, a lot of us know. Is the thing. The courage, the moment of courage is going, can I say out loud the thing that has happened to me or the thing that I experienced or the choice I made that I feel like has held me back. Once you say it out loud, this is why scripture says when you confess to God, you're forgiven. When you confess to each other, you're healed. It's because when you say it out loud, it removes so much of the shame power. And so for any of our friends listening who are like, what's been holding me back is that mistake I made in my 30s or that financial decision I made or the way I handled this or something that was done against me is we bring in community, pastors, mentors, leaders, friends, spouse, family. Bring in some people, start saying it out loud, and then we get to say, can you help me figure out how to heal from this? And what I write about in the book is the enemy comes to steal, kill, and destroy. And those three things are very different, Ashley. And so we need to sit with what's happened in our lives and go, was something stolen, killed, or destroyed? Because there's actually a healing plan that I outlined that is different for each of those things.
7: I love how you talked about in like previous interviews and things too, that you're like, I didn't intentionally mean to write a spiritual warfare book. But it's so true when you think about it. He comes to steal, kill, and destroy. And, and he loves to do that for the things that we truly long for, the desires of our heart, the dreams that we have. How do we identify, how do we recognize whether a dream truly is from the Lord or it's like, you know, cultural pressure or like our flesh or not from God? How do we?
23: Our ego, our pride. Yeah, do I want to start this bakery because I'm so proud of my cookie
7: selfish
23: recipe?
7: Selfish ambition or whatever.
23: That's right.
7: You know?
23: Okay, here's the great thing, Ashley.
7: Yeah.
23: If you have a dream in your heart, a community again, bring people in. Yeah. And if you start in that path, the challenges, the pain, they will burn off your ego. They will burn off the pride. They will burn off the selfish ambition. Yeah. We're all human. Everything we step toward, I wish I could do something with pure motives, but I've been me for 46 years. That doesn't happen. I have perfect attendance to my sins. I know me.
7: Yeah.
23: And so none of us should wait to pursue a dream until our motives are totally pure and like, I know I'm only doing this because of the Lord. You go like, I have this dream. I'm very human. God chose me to partner with him in this dream. I'm going to start taking steps and believe that this is going to refine me as a person. That's what I experienced with New York. Every time I write a book, marriage, it is. I mean, I joke that like if marriage was an idol for me, that fell apart pretty quick once you get married. Because you realize that it's like two humans that are being refined by God and each other. And so don't let that hold you back. Don't let your fear of, am I doing this with wrong motives? If it isn't from God, he closes the door. The word says, every door the Lord opens, nobody can close. Yeah. And if he closes the door, nobody can open it. You can trust him.
7: Yeah.
23: Start walking towards your dream. Start doing the thing. And if it isn't his best for you, he will adjust you. He is kind.
7: Yes,
23: he is not trying to trick us, or he doesn't want you to fall into a pit. He wants to help you run fast in what you're called to do.
7: Absolutely. Last question I have for you. I mean, we could talk for hours. I love you so much. You're amazing. You know, what is the overall message that you want people to take away from the book? But also, what word of encouragement would you give to people who are watching this, who are longing for their lives to change? They're longing for that desire in their heart, whether it is marriage or they want to write a book, they want to start a podcast. Yes. Whatever it is.
23: So you are not too old and you're not too young to be dreaming. You have not missed your chance and you are not too young to have a chance. So any of our friends listening who have disqualified themselves, if they're that is your age or your financial place. And so I would first say, identify your that that's telling you I can't do the thing I'm dreaming of, write a book or move to a different city or start a bakery or go to seminary or go to grad school.
7: Yeah.
23: Yes, you can. Just don't say no yet.
7: Yeah.
23: And I would say take the first step. Because what you actually need to do is just research the next thing. What does it look like to open a bakery? How many recipes do I need to have? What does it look like to go to grad school or seminary? How much does it cost to move to that city? I need to actually know what an apartment costs. And so do the first step. You don't have to do the 10th step. That's the one that's so scary. But it's not scary when you're on your 9th step. It's only scary when you're on your 1 trying to jump to 10. Just do the first step today. But do it today.
7: Y'all hear it. Do it today. Annie, thank you so much for being with us today. You are a blessing to the body of Christ, and you are just making such a difference with all the many things that you're doing, and I know this book is going to really impact people.
23: So
7: thank you.
23: Thank you, friend.
7: Thank you. All right, everyone. Well, Annie's new book is called Don't Let That Hold You Back. Yes and amen. It is available wherever books are sold, and for more information on Annie's podcast and her new TV show, just go to AnnieFDowns.com. Gordon, over to you.
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0: Folks, welcome back to the 700 Club for the CBN News Break. More than 120 leaders signed a letter urging the Trump administration to spend $1.3 billion in global health funds before they expire at midnight tonight. The letter, organized by the consulting group 2030 Collaborate, includes Christians such as Trump evangelical advisor Sam Rodriguez. This is the last batch of funding for USAID since President Trump announced foreign aid cuts last year. Earlier, the government announced plans to send nearly $2 billion in funding to some Christian organizations. Well, more spiritual awakenings are spreading across America. Nearly 900 people chose to get baptized at Lake Point Church in Texas last Sunday. Senior pastor Josh Hoerten shared a post on social media on behalf of the church. He says there are few things more powerful than watching someone publicly say, "My life belongs to Jesus." It is not the first time Lake Point saw large responses. This past Easter, more than 2,000 people gave their lives to Christ. And last September, nearly 700 people were baptized. Ah, awesome. Always so encouraging to see those stories. You can always get the latest by going to CBN News, by going to our website at cbnnews.com. My friends Gordon and Ashley will be back with more of the 700 Club right after this.
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7: A miracle in our lives. That's what Zulima calls the open heart surgery that saved the life of her only child. And she wants to thank each one of you who made it possible.
28: When 4-year-old Jasmine was only a few weeks old, her mother noticed something terrifying. Every time her baby cried, she turned purple. Doctors soon discovered the reason: a serious heart defect.
29: The diagnosis was frightening. You could see her skin was purple. Then they examined her and told me she needed an operation to repair it.
28: Now at 4 years old, Jasmine is facing the fight of her life. And her mother, Zulima, who is a single parent, doesn't have the money to pay for open heart surgery.
29: The doctor said without an operation, her heart would grow very large. He said little by little, her heart will start to fail. And if she got sick, he said the infection could attack her heart and she might not make it. She is my only child, and I don't want to lose her.
28: Then, thanks to you, Operation Blessing paid for Jasmine to receive the open-heart surgery she needed.
29: I spoke to the surgeon. He repaired a large hole in her heart and a damaged valve. Thank God everything turned out well. I'm very happy.
28: Now, Jasmine has grown stronger and is in excellent health.
29: The best gift I could receive as a mother is my daughter's health. I thank the people who support Operation Blessing. I thank each one because this surgery has been a miracle in our lives.
7: That thank you goes to you, our CBN 700 Club partners. 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They help take care of orphans and widows. They help people in real tangible ways, and they also give people hope by telling them about the good news of the gospel. 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This is our way of saying thank you. Thank you for wanting to be a blessing, and you are being generous with what God has given you. This is our latest teaching. It's called The Unseen Realm, Angels, Demons, and Spiritual Warfare. 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Gordon?
3: Well, up next, a blood clot traveled to his heart. 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Still, that was just the beginning of his problems. See how a miracle after miracle after miracle led to his total healing. And then Ashley and I will be praying for you when we come back.
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7: It's important for us to know about the unseen realm because we need to know who we're fighting against. 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
3: Well, Scotty could have danced in the streets like David. He was alive after dying twice. That's why Scotty is called the Miracle Man.
2: I called him. He didn't answer, but I didn't think anything bad happened.
4: It had been a long couple of days for Rossine Wallace. She'd taken her husband, Scotty, who was having back pain, to the ER. And the next day got him settled in a room at UT Tyler Hospital for tests. Rostine went home to pack a bag and grab a little rest for what she thought might be another long day.
2: I texted him. He didn't answer my text. So I still didn't feel, like, worried. I just thought he was just out. But I just said, well, let me kind of pick up the pace, get his stuff ready, and get on up there to the hospital.
4: When she got there, another patient was in his bed.
2: And then that's when I kind of got worried. So I went to get one of the nurses. I said, what's going on?
4: The nurses told her Scotty had a blood clot that traveled to his heart, causing him to code twice. He'd been without oxygen for 8 minutes, and was now in the ICU.
2: It was like somebody punched me in the stomach really hard. And when I walked up to him, he had so many machines on him and hooked up everywhere, and I've never seen him like that.
4: The news got worse. His doctors were concerned about sepsis, so Scotty needed emergency surgery.
2: It was a touch-and-go situation because they were still trying to dissolve the blood clots. That was still a concern. It was just so much. I'm like, oh, my God. Oh, my God. And I just start praying over him like this. I said, Father God, in the name of Jesus, if there is an infection, take it away, Lord. Take it away. And I told that doctor, I said, okay, if you guys think this is best, I'm going to trust a God in you. Do whatever you need to do. And he looked me in my eye and he said, yes, ma'am.
4: Rostine reached out to their friends and family for prayer. They were quick to respond.
2: They were in uniform and they were on the job, but they came immediately. It was an all-day-long thing, but I was really at peace.
4: The surgery was successful. However, Scotty's cardiac arrest had caused other problems: low oxygen, kidney failure, and a bruised liver. He was on a ventilator and dialysis. Rostine set up a Caring Bridge page, and their loved ones continued to pray for his complete healing.
2: It was a faith walk because I didn't know what to expect, but I knew that God is faithful. And really, that's all I had to stand on.
4: 8 days later, Scotty came off the ventilator. Remarkably, he suffered no brain damage from the lack of oxygen.
2: That was a miracle from God. Once he really started coming to himself, I'm like, he's back.
4: Though he was steadily improving, his kidneys were still a concern. Scotty remembers a visit from one of his doctors.
5: And he just looked me straight in the eye and said, yeah, Mr. Wallace, you're going to be on dialysis the rest of your life. And I said, no. God's report says that by his stripes I'm healed. So I don't take that. I understand what you're saying, but I don't believe that and I don't receive that.
4: Once again, they prayed. Soon after, Scotty's numbers improved, and they told him he could stop dialysis.
5: I would have liked to ran like David, probably danced in the streets, you know. That's what I was doing in my mind.
2: God was just doing miracles after miracles.
4: Then on February 26th, a little over a month after being admitted, Scotty was moved to rehab for therapy to strengthen his muscles and learn to walk again. Just over a week later, he was released to go home.
2: We drove into our neighborhood. It was so sweet. All our neighbors came out and it was raining and they was welcoming him home. He was crying. He was like, these are not tears, but they were tears. He cried. But to get him home, it was great, but then still nervous because he had lost all this weight.
4: Once home, Scotty started gaining some weight and getting back to his old self. Grateful to start each day as he had for years, with prayer and the Word of God.
5: Take my feet out of the bed, and then I make my declaration. I say with my mouth, I hear it within my ears, it gets down into my spirit and it appears in my life. I think because I do that every day, it's like I'm building up a treasury, like a spiritual bank account. And when I needed to make a big withdrawal, like I had to do from passing away twice, I had enough in my spiritual bank account to come back. They call me the miracle man.
2: Prayer was the key to getting him to the point he is today, because I seen it. I seen the power of prayer for him coding, still to have his brain functioning, just to get off dialysis, being able to eat again and walk on his own. The power of prayer works.
4: The Wallaces are back to their active life. Scotty serves as a volunteer chaplain, and they eagerly share their story whenever they have the chance.
5: The devil should have took me out when he had the chance, because now I'm on another whole level of compassion, empathy, and love for God and his people, all people.
2: God is the answer to whatever you're going through and facing. Be patient, be consistent in prayer, and don't give up, no matter what.
3: If you don't have faith after watching that story, I don't know what's going to get you there. What Scotty said is so key. When the doctor wants to deliver such a, it's just a life sentence. You're going to be on dialysis the rest of your life. I love what he said. I understand what you're saying, but I don't receive that. That's not going to become part of my mind. I'm going to believe God. Now, in Mark chapter 11, Jesus spelled out, how do you get a miracle? His disciples were wondering, you cursed a fig tree yesterday, and today it's dried up from the root. How in the world did that happen? And then he comes, well, you can move mountains. If you just have a little bit of faith, you can move mountains. You can say, you can speak it into being. You can say, be removed, and it'll happen. And here's the three keys. Number one, have faith in God. Now, so many people are saying, well, I've got a bargain with God, or God in some sovereign way doesn't really want to heal me, or it has to do with the sin I did long ago, or it has to do with the sin I did yesterday, or it has to do with the sin I did this morning. All your iniquities are forgiven by him. He wants to do that. That's his will. In heaven, there's nobody sick. That's his will. We're supposed to pray that his will would be done on earth as it is in heaven. So have faith in God. Have faith that he wants to, that he loves you, that he's a perfect, loving, heavenly father. He doesn't want any of his children to be sick and in distress. He doesn't want any of that. So have faith in that. Second, don't doubt in your heart. So often when we come in prayer, we're actually expressing our doubts. Don't do that. Express the word of God. Pray the word of God. Believe in your heart and do not doubt. And then the third, for believe that you have already received and you will have it. I encourage people to act your faith. If you believe you're healed, well, then do what you couldn't do before. Start moving that joint. Start getting up. Start acting like you're healed. When you believe that you have already received, then you'll have it. To help you with that concept, when were your sins forgiven? On a cross, 2,000 years ago. Here's the amazing part of it. Before you even sinned. Isn't that, Paul talks about while we were sinners, Christ died for us. He's already made the way possible. He did it 2,000 years ago. So when were you healed? Same time, same sacrifice. By his stripes, we are healed. That's a total healing. That is removing from sin, tearing the veil away so we can go boldly to the throne of grace. It's complete salvation, body, soul, and spirit. You can rely on it. You can trust it. You can believe it. Now, Ashley and I are going to pray for you. Let's stand on this wonderful word. He forgives all your iniquities. He heals all your diseases. If you're old like me, he renews your youth. I love that one. That's for me. That's a wonderful promise for me. Before we pray, we want to encourage you with some other testimonies that have come in from the prayer time on this show. Here's Connie on email, July 29th, the very last few minutes of the program. Ashley said she senses there's someone watching with a broken heart. It has felt dark for a while. God is healing your broken heart. I raise my hands, claim the word. The fears of darkness lifted off me. I've not felt that sadness and distress since.
7: Oh, praise God. This is Lisa by email. She said, I was watching the 700 Club today, and Gordon said a healing prayer, healing from head to toe. I'd been suffering from extreme heel and foot pain. The pain was to the point of needing to see a physician. I prayed with Gordon, not for myself, but for others needing healing. I walked into the kitchen and I noticed I didn't feel the extreme pain. I was healed today, and I wanted to thank Gordon and the 700 Club. Jesus is the living King and healer of all.
3: Let's pray. Lord, we lift everyone in the audience to you. We believe in you. We have faith in you and your unfailing word. We have faith in the one that you sent. We have faith in Jesus. We receive his sacrifice. We receive it now. We believe in our heart. We do not doubt. We believe that it was already done for us 2,000 years ago. we receive that as a present reality. And we say out loud, I am healed in Jesus' name by the stripes of a risen Savior. I don't have to carry this disease or this infirmity or this pain any longer. Be gone from me now in Jesus' name. Ashley, God's given you something.
7: Hallelujah. Yeah, I just believe someone is watching with severe carpal tunnel in your right hand. It's almost like you're about to have, or it's about to go into a stage of arthritis. But I just believe God is restoring movement to that right hand and wrist. You're going to be able to use your right hand again like you normally do. In Jesus' name, I believe also there's somebody else watching with heart

0: Jesus' name, amen and amen. Ashley, did you have one more?
1: That's it.
2: All right. Okay.
0: If you need prayer, call us, 1-800-700-7000. It's our honor, our privilege to pray with you. Here's a word from Luke. For with God, nothing will be impossible. God bless you. We'll see you again tomorrow.
3: There was no church that was telling, these are the books you will have in the canon.
4: Who decided what books belonged in the Bible?
3: We don't get a list until much later on.
4: Did Constantine create it?
5: Constantine said this is a genuine religion.
4: Did church leaders vote it into existence?
6: The Council of Nicaea had nothing to do with the makeup of the Bible.
4: What happened to the so-called lost gospels?
7: Some of this stuff is so new, the ink hasn't dried yet.
4: Uncover the facts behind some of history's biggest misconceptions.
3: This reveals itself as rejected writing.
4: From ancient manuscripts and archaeological discoveries to the councils and believers who preserved scripture through persecution.
8: To everyone you kill, 10 more rise up to take his place.
4: Oracles of God, creating the canon, reveals the true story behind the holy scriptures that have stood the test of time. Coming October 5th.
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12: Coming up on Jerusalem Dateline, no end in sight. Trump rejects Iran's 7-day ceasefire offer, but hints at resuming talks. And a rousing show of support for Israel from 70 nations during the Feast of Tabernacles. Plus, refuting accusations of genocide. Analysis by urban warfare expert John Spencer. And from Major League ballparks to Jerusalem, one baseball family's story comes full circle. All this and more coming up on this edition of Jerusalem Dateline.
13: Hello and welcome to this edition of Jerusalem Dateline. I'm Chris Mitchell.
14: And I'm Julie Stahl.
13: 5 suspects arrested near a British airbase used by American bombers are out on bail, drawing a sharp response from President Trump. The possible attack comes as Washington and Tehran trade messages over a potential nuclear agreement.
14: And in Israel, after nearly 3 years of war, more flights and tourism are returning to the country. And in this Jewish holiday season of Sukkot, Christians are coming back to celebrate. Here's the latest on these and other stories.
15: President Trump says reports of an offer to ease sanctions on Iran are false. Axios, citing unnamed officials, reported that Trump was willing to give relief on sanctions and release frozen funds if Iran took real action on its nuclear program. But Trump called the report a hoax and wrote, "I offered them nothing," on Truth Social. Asked about the prospect of talks with Iran, the president had this response.
16: We're going to win. As far as I'm concerned, it's going to be one way or the other. It's going to go pretty quickly.
15: Iran's Supreme Leader Ayatollah Mojtaba Khamenei claims Iranian forces have driven enemy forces back from the Strait of Hormuz. U.S. Central Command says that claim is false, and thousands of ships and more than 1 billion barrels of oil have passed through in recent months. Meanwhile, Saudi Arabia has resumed oil exports through its east-west pipeline after repairs to damage from drone strikes. The route carries oil to the Red Sea, bypassing the Strait of Hormuz. The Wall Street Journal reports Mideast crude exports are at their highest since the war began and is nearly 80% of pre-war levels. In Britain, 5 men arrested near RAF Fairford on explosives and terrorism charges were released on bail Monday. The base has been used by American bombers during this year's war with Iran. Detectives say the men are still under investigation and they're looking into a possible link to Iran through its proxies. Trump says he would have kept the men in custody.
16: I'm surprised that they released them. I wouldn't have done that. Look, they've been very good. They worked with us very closely. We know everything about them. We would not have released them.
15: Secretary of State Marco Rubio also pointed to possible foreign involvement.
17: It is a very serious situation.

0: It's one that clearly involves the hands of a foreign actor.
1: And at the United Nations, more than 40 countries boycotted an event marking 25 years since the Durban conference. The 2001 meeting was meant to combat racism, but was overshadowed by anti-Semitism and attacks on Israel at a parallel activist forum. The United States and Israel walked out. Israel's ambassador, Danny Danone, says the fight against racism must never become a vehicle for anti-Semitism. Joshua Swanson, CBN News, Jerusalem.
2: Against the backdrop of many nations walking out of the UN General Assembly last week, when Israeli Prime Minister Benjamin Netanyahu was starting to speak, the opposite is happening in Jerusalem.
3: We all together here to bring a strong and warm message to the Jewish people. You are not alone.
2: More than 1,800 Christians from 70 nations came up to Jerusalem to celebrate the biblical holiday of Sukkot, or the Feast of Tabernacles. On their first night in Jerusalem, they began with worship in English, Hebrew, and Arabic.
4: My name is Aaron, and these are my dear friends, Shiloh and Nizar, Jewish, Gentile, Gentile Arab.
2: Then, one at a time, representatives from each nation present crossed the stage waving their country's flags.
5: And tonight, my friends, we are standing right here in Jerusalem. The dream survived, the people survived, and the state of Israel lives.
2: Ambassador George Deke is the first Israeli Christian Arab ambassador. He spoke to the crowd about the trials Israel experienced over the generations, including October 7th.
5: Every nation represented here, thank you for coming to Jerusalem. Thank you for standing with Israel.
2: Christians began ICEJ in 1980 as a response to many countries withdrawing their embassies from Jerusalem. They've been hosting the feast since then as a sign of the future fulfillment of Zechariah 14 that says one day all nations will come up to Jerusalem to celebrate the feast. The theme of this year's feast is from Joel 3:16.
6: The Lord roars from Zion, he utters his voice from Jerusalem, and the heavens and the earth quake. But the Lord is a refuge to his people, a stronghold to the people of Israel.
2: Jürgen Bühler, president of ICEJ, says we're living in the days of Joel 3, when the nations turn against Israel. He urged participants to pray for their homelands.
6: And the word of God is here. The Lord roars from Zion. It's a roar of warning to the nations of the world that if you deal with my people, you are poking your finger in the eyes of God.
2: He says while God cares about the needs of individuals, participants represent their countries, and they need to cry out that their homelands will stay on the side of Israel and God.
7: Up next, Across the Divide. What's behind the disconnect between the American church and the Middle East?
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9: Welcome back to Jerusalem Dateline. Julie, this is a special time during this year, Feast of Tabernacles. You did a story we just watched on the Feast of Tabernacles, celebrated by the ICEJ, the International Christian Embassy Jerusalem. You've been going to that for how many years now?
10: 39, and 39. I wasn't going to miss it this year.
9: Yeah. So tell us, why is it so important for people from the nations, literally, coming up to Jerusalem?
10: You know, I think it's really important as believers to experience this holiday, but also, like we said, it's actually in the Bible.
9: Right.
10: And where God says, you know, then the survivors from all the nations that have attacked Jerusalem will go up year after year to worship the King, the Lord Almighty, to celebrate the Feast of Tabernacles. And it's important because then he goes on to say that if they don't come up, they won't have rain.
9: So this is the prophetic fulfillment of the Feast of Tabernacles.
10: Well, it's a looking ahead to what it will be one day.
9: And we're also looking back.
10: Yeah.
9: I mean, Leviticus in chapter 23 commands the Jewish people, and it actually is a feast of the Lord.
10: It is.
9: Not just the feast for the Jewish people.
10: Right.
9: Yeah.
10: Yeah, he ordained it, and it has a purpose. And you can see it's all over Jerusalem, these little huts, you know, with
9: the sukkahs.
10: Yeah. So it's really special that people actually do it and follow that commandment as best as they know. And it is a festive time, you know, people eat in their sukkahs, sleep in their sukkahs.
9: Yeah. Mm-hmm.
10: So it is a festive time. I don't know. I think it's really significant now that the Christians are coming back, not in the numbers we've seen in the past, but just to really stand with Israel. In some of the countries, they're not standing with Israel.
9: Yeah, yeah, right. And I came back. I was just in the States for about 10 days. I came back on Delta, an American airline, and some of the airlines are now flying in and out of Israel. So that's a pretty good sign for tourism.
10: So what did you find in the States? How was that?
9: Well, you know, sometimes there's some people would call it a disconnect, but sometimes people in the U.S. May not get the connection of why the Middle East is so important and why the phrase goes, you know, what happens in the Middle East doesn't stay in the Middle East.
10: Mm-hmm.
9: So we get affected in the U.S. by what's happening here. And I guess the main topic of conversation in many people is the price of gas.
10: Yeah.
9: Because when they go to the gas pump, they're going to spend an extra $20, $30, maybe more a week or a month. You multiply that over a month and over a year. It really does have an impact. I think it's hard sometimes when you go to the pump to say, oh, well, this is because we're at war with Iran, the largest state sponsor of terror that was producing a nuclear weapon to annihilate Israel and maybe attack the U.S. So it's hard to make that connection, but that's the truth. Is that why the gas prices are higher?
10: Yeah, you know, and I mean, Iran and the U.S., there's a big distance between them.
9: Mm-hmm.
10: And it's maybe hard for people in the U.S. to understand that when Iran calls the U.S. the great Satan, which it has for years, that it means to do something about that and get rid of it.
9: Yeah. And one thing I think, and we've talked about this before, is the understanding of that Israel is really at the tip of the spear on Western civilization against, call it radical Islam, some people call it classical Islam, that really wants to take over the West. And I think it's important that they make that connection because it's not just Israel that's in the crosshairs, it's America.
10: Yeah, it definitely is. And I think it's really important for people to keep that in mind, that that this is going to affect them.
9: Yeah.
10: It's not like, oh, well, we just go on with our lives. You really need to pay attention to what's going on in your neighborhood, in your community, in your state, and really be aware and you know, trust the Lord. Do what he tells you to do. But
9: 15 seconds left. How should people be praying?
10: I think they really need to pray that Muslims come to know the Lord, for one thing, and that the country, that America, will be on top of things in terms of what their reaction needs to be.
9: Good prayer points.
7: When we come back, casualties in the information war. One expert calls for facts, context, and truth.
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10: Israel's ongoing defensive war in Gaza continues to come under accusations of targeting civilians and committing genocide. That ignores a key point, according to a leading urban warfare expert. Our bureau chief, Chris Mitchell, brings us the story.
7: John Spencer has spent years studying the world's most destructive urban battles, from Stalingrad to Baghdad. After traveling to Gaza seven times with the IDF, Spencer tells CBN News that Israel faced a battlefield unlike anything ever seen in modern warfare.
16: Well, Hamas had 20 years documented and billions of dollars invested into every inch of the Gaza Strip, preparing it for war.
7: Spencer points to the scale of the group's underground tunnel network, hundreds of miles beneath one of the world's most politically scrutinized battlefields. He says Hamas spent decades preparing tunnels, explosives, and fighting positions throughout Gaza.
16: Today's estimate is over 600 miles of tunnels. It's massive. It's just unique in the history of war.
7: Another critical factor, civilians trapped inside the battlefield. Spencer says that during seven trips into Gaza with Israeli forces, he witnessed extraordinary measures taken to protect civilians.
16: The IDF actions that I've observed seven times personally, deep in Gaza City with the IDF formations, not asking them what they're doing, watching what they've done, have executed the operation with greater care for civilian life than they'll ever get credit for.
7: Those actions, he says, include dropping millions of leaflets, making phone calls, sending text messages telling Gazans to get out of harm's way, and evacuation efforts, and restrictions on the use of certain weapons. Spencer makes an extraordinary statement based on his study of urban warfare.
16: Israel has implemented more civilian harm measures than any military in the history of war. That's a fact.
7: Despite Spencer's claim, Israel faces perhaps the most damaging accusation, genocide, a charge Spencer rejects.
16: I think it's one of the biggest lies ever populated and spread around the world that we've seen in the last 75 years.
7: Under international law, genocide requires specific intent to destroy in whole or in substantial part a protected group. Spencer argues Israel's conduct he's documented points in the opposite direction.
16: Genocide requires there to be an intent to destroy. It's anti-intellectual in this very specific case to say that Israel is trying to commit a genocide, has committed a genocide.
7: One image, though, has shaped perceptions perhaps more than any other, the destruction of Gaza. Spencer says while the devastation is undeniable, as an urban warfare expert, he maintains destruction alone doesn't explain how or why it happened.
16: Having studied urban warfare specifically over a decade, I know what it looks like when there is an urban defender that you have to go in and dig out.
7: Spencer compares Gaza with battles against ISIS in places like Mosul and Fallujah, where entrenched fighters turn civilian neighborhoods into battlefields. Plus, he adds, Hamas had something ISIS did not. Two decades to prepare.
16: Hamas is in Gaza is very unique in the amount of explosives that Hamas embedded into every structure, into the tunnels.
7: Spencer says the terror group weaponized civilian infrastructure by putting tunnel entrances beneath or near buildings with weapons and explosives placed throughout the urban landscape. He points to those factors to help explain why photographs of destruction cannot by themselves tell the story of what happened.
16: Everybody sees it and says that there was a bomb dropped on that building. That's actually not the truth. There's a long list of reasons when the fighting was happening in those different neighborhoods, in those different cities.
7: Spencer believes that's another element Israel has struggled to fight, the battle over narrative. He cites the explosion at Gaza's Al-Ahli Hospital early in the war. Hamas accused Israel of deliberately bombing the hospital, killing about 500. In fact, it was an Islamic Jihad missile that misfired, landed in the adjacent parking lot that killed about 50. But the original accusation spread globally before those facts were established.
16: You have to communicate daily. You have to fight disinformation. You have to put out information every day that can fight the lie.
7: For Spencer, that battle isn't simply about Israel. It's about whether facts still matter. And when we ask what he would say to Christians struggling to sort through competing claims about Gaza, his answer came back to a biblical principle.
16: I think that even the Bible has some very powerful quotes about the truth and the devil's tongue. We have to really do critical thinking today of who gave us that information? What are they not telling us? What's the context that they're leaving out to try to convince us, to invoke our emotion, and to flip the world where evil is good and good is evil?
7: For John Spencer, the lesson of Gaza is not for Christians to ignore difficult questions or civilian suffering. It's that those questions should be asked with facts, context, and a determination to discover the truth. That's because in modern warfare, the battle goes beyond soldiers, rockets, and bombs. It's also fought over what the world believes happened. Chris Mitchell, CBN News, Jerusalem.
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17: War and the trauma of living under missile fire take a toll on the spirit. As a former war correspondent and embedded reporter, I can vouch for the fact that war changes you. But it doesn't have to be forever. CBN Israel helps Israelis in need every day with trauma counseling, food, shelter, and more.
18: After I was wounded in a terror attack 22 years ago with my three-year-old son, we went through a lot of trauma. It wasn't just the physical wounds. We saw this trauma play out through the years with my entire family. I had a vision of somehow blending education with therapy to turn the pain of terrorism into miracles.
19: Sometimes a child has a very hard time saying what is wrong or what he is feeling because he just doesn't know the words to describe it. And through art, he can express what he feels inside without having to give it a name.
18: So we created a team of mobile therapists that would go out and go out and meet the families and do what we call whole family therapy. 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
17: If you want to be a part of what CBN is doing in Israel, go to cbnisrael.org.
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9: Our next story features a woman who comes from a baseball family that prepared her for an unlikely calling here in Jerusalem.
10: Our Middle East correspondent, Paul Petit, takes us out to the ball game where Callie Mitchell is introducing America's national pastime to Israeli youngsters.
23: In a country where soccer is king, Callie Mitchell is throwing a curveball.
24: I met with a woman in the Jerusalem municipality in the athletic department and showed her a diagram of a baseball field, and she was like, oh, that looks like a fan.
23: Callie leads the Jerusalem Lions, a baseball program for 5 to 18-year-olds.
25: There you go.
23: In Callie's family, the business of baseball goes back 90 years. Her great-great uncle was signed by Branch Rickey, the same person responsible for signing Jackie Robinson, the first black player in the major leagues.
24: And from that time on, we've had 4 generations of men, 9 total, play professional baseball. My dad has had the longest running career, 51 years, as a player, coach, and manager, and he just recently retired.
23: Her father, Jerry Nairn, caught behind home plate before spending decades leading players with teams such as the Boston Red Sox, Texas Rangers, and Milwaukee Brewers. For Callie, that meant growing up at major league ballparks, surrounded by a love for the game and a family of faith.
24: I grew up going to baseball chapel Bible studies on a regular basis. That really helped shape my faith growing up.
23: After marrying a Jewish man and moving to Israel to raise a family, Callie felt she needed to leave baseball behind.
24: I thought I was laying down baseball on the altar, like Abraham laid Isaac on the altar, and that if the Lord was going to give it back to me, he would.
23: And he did. After October 7th, the man running Jerusalem baseball stepped down. The program had fewer than 30 children and needed someone willing to step up to the plate.
24: And he said, so who's going to be the next RD, which means regional director, of Jerusalem baseball? And as soon as he said it, I heard, it's you.
23: And that's when this baseball mom took the field.
24: I felt like the Lord said it was my job. And I'm really glad that I heard so clearly from the Lord, too, because it's been an amazing blessing, but it's also been so much work. It's been plowing a field full of rocks.
23: And in Israel, bats and balls can be hard to find. Sporting goods stores don't normally carry baseball equipment. So Callie reached out to her family and some of their baseball connections who came out of the bullpen to help. Yankees first baseman Paul Goldschmidt, a friend of her father, pitched in with cash.
24: He said $12,000 for 12 tribes.
23: Her dad helps, too. During visits here, he often starts with the basics, how to throw a baseball and grip a bat. Kobe likes playing first base.
26: It's very athletic, like stretching for the ball and getting hops.
23: Some like sliding home the most.
27: He's a little competitive, a little maybe too much. So he really wants to score and slide and do all that. But he does slide a lot, ruins all his pants.
24: Chop, chop, chop.
28: Chop, chop, chop, chop, chop, chop.
23: Through it all, these players learn teamwork.
29: I love that it's like a great team sport and that you really get to play with the rest of your team. And it's not just one person that contributes to the game. It's each and every player.
23: 75 kids are now in the program, more than double the number when Callie started. And her scorecard counts more than hits and runs. She's seen friendships flourish and hospitality abound.
24: You know, as someone who's a Gentile, someone who's a Christian, they've all welcomed me into their families. I go to bar mitzvahs. I go to shul with them for different family events. So I want to see you guys really cheering each other on.
23: America's national pastime brought it all together.
24: I want them to see that my faith in Yeshua is something that shapes my character and also gives me confidence and hope to dream big and to go for big goals because I worship a big God.
23: Perhaps the biggest thing is a family legacy coming full circle from America's major leagues to a baseball diamond in Israel.
24: They're so excited about it. They all see it as the extension of the family story. My dad has actually said that he believes that our 90 years as a Nairn family We're leading up to this point where we could do it together as a family in Israel.
0: One, two, three, legs!
23: Paul Petit, CBN News, Jerusalem.
9: Well, that story makes me want to sing, Take Me Out to the Ball Game. Well, that's all for this edition of Jerusalem Dateline. Thanks for joining us. 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
10: Pray also for the protection of Israel and for the peace of Jerusalem. 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I'm Julie Stahl.
9: And I'm Chris Mitchell. For all of us here at the Jerusalem Bureau, Chag Sukkot Sameach, Happy Feast of Tabernacles. And we'll see you on Friday on Jerusalem Dateline.
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15: This week on Christian World News, the South American nation where Jesus is breaking records. Millions of Christians are packing out stadiums for nights of worship. CBN News heads to Brazil for a first-hand look at the revival spreading across that country. Plus, the Amazon revival deep in the jungle and down the river. The gospel is being preached and people are being baptized. CBN News follows missionaries to one of the remotest places on earth. And riding the waves of evangelism, meet the Brazilian pastor who's bringing the gospel to surfers in Portugal. Hello, everyone. Welcome to this week's edition of Christian World News. I'm George Thomas. In South America, Brazil is witnessing a seismic shift in its religious landscape. The rapid spread of evangelical Christianity is reshaping the country's spiritual and social fabric. In fact, evangelicals are poised to outnumber Catholics as the largest faith group there. Here's my report from Rio de Janeiro.
16: In the heart of Brazil, amidst the rhythmic beats of samba and the vibrant colors of Carnival, something spiritually profound is unfolding.
28: We are on the verge of a religious change in Brazil.
16: Sociologist José Alves tells CBN News that if there's one image that symbolizes Catholicism's influence here, it's Rio de Janeiro's 98-foot-tall Christ the Redeemer. Inaugurated in 1931, the iconic statue celebrated the country's rich Catholic heritage. 94 years later, Alves says the faith's dominance is rapidly declining.
28: In 1950, 93% of Brazilians identified as Catholics. The church was losing about 1% of followers every decade. However, from 1991 onwards, the Catholic Church started to lose 1% of followers every year, resulting in a dramatic drop.
16: Evangelical Christianity, once a minority faith here, is now growing at unprecedented levels.
15: What you're looking at there on your screen is this beautiful blue structure known as the Cathedral of Brasilia. It is one of the largest Catholic churches here in Brazil's capital city. The surveys show that what was once the world's largest Catholic nation will, by 2030, be overwhelmingly evangelical.
16: Signs of this growth are everywhere. Megachurches dotting the landscape, filled with thousands of worshipers each week. From Andrea Fernandez's church in Sao Paulo,
28: we are living in the fulfillment of a promise. For many decades, we have heard that Brazil would experience a wave of revival that would be exported around the world. And I believe that this is what we are experiencing at this moment.
16: To Lurival Pereira's congregation in the Amazon region, boasting more than 10,000 members across some 600 cell groups.
28: The foundation of our growth is these cells. The real revival is taking place outside the church walls. Every day, people are meeting in small groups in homes. It's the biblical model.
16: To J.B. Carvalho's church in the capital city of Brasilia.
28: We started the church in 2003 with only 25 people. Today, we have about 12,000 people in Brasilia alone. We also have another 15,000 people in Fortaleza. Our churches are spread throughout Brazil.
16: To Silas Malafaias' church in Rio de Janeiro, one of the largest and most influential Pentecostal churches in Brazil, with more than 100,000 members.
28: In the next 7 years or so, we will be the majority in the country. Today, we make up about 35% of the population, and God's kingdom has influence in every corner of Brazilian society.
16: Marcelo Crivella, a well-known evangelical pastor turned politician, once served as mayor of Rio de Janeiro. He says that years ago, evangelical Christians hesitated to get involved in politics, but that's no longer the case. More than 30% of the country's legislators are now evangelical.
2: We are more than 140 deputies and more than 20 senators.
16: Many of them gather each Wednesday in the halls of Brazil's Congress for worship and prayer. The country's first evangelical church opened in 1922. By 1990, that number had grown to more than 7,000 congregations. Nearly 30 years later, it grew to over 109,000. The growth so staggering that one study found 17 new evangelical churches opening every day across Brazil.
2: Now in Brazil, 550,000 churches.
16: As Anete Rodriguez says, this dramatic transformation began, as in many great movements, with the most profound of practices, prayer.
7: I've always believed that prayer is like planting. You plant, plant, plant, and at some point it will sprout, and then the explosion will come.
15: Those who have been tracking the explosive growth of the evangelical movement here in Brazil say worship has played a monumental role in the church's growth. And one Christian artist, above all, has been at the center of it all.
16: Her name is Ana Paula Valadao.
12: Even growing up, I had glimpses of crowds, of multitudes worshiping the Lord.
16: From the late 1990s to the early 2000s, her group's music became synonymous with a powerful worship movement that emphasized intimacy with God, passionate worship, and personal revival.
12: As I was songwriting, the Lord always made me very intentional. And the whole idea was about transformation, was about changing the nations.
16: She held concerts in strategic locations, drawing millions of people, many of whom were Catholics.
12: Like the carnival site in Rio de Janeiro, and we filled every soccer stadium in this nation. Jesus broke every record, gathering more people than any soccer tournament.
16: Because of her songs, many Catholic services in Brazil today, like one CBN News attended in Sao Paulo, have embraced a more evangelistic style of worship, shifting away from traditional liturgies to incorporate contemporary music. Father Antonio Luiz Ferreira, who leads the Cathedral of São Sebastião in Rio de Janeiro, says the change is part of an effort to encourage former Catholics to come home.
28: People are attracted to environments where worship celebrations and moments of prayer are done in a more charismatic way. Today, a growing number of Catholics are returning precisely because prayer meetings are conducted in a more Pentecostal style.
16: Still, for Brazil's Catholic majority, the question is no longer whether they will lose their dominance, but how quickly. The answer? Probably faster than anyone ever expected.
15: Coming up, we take you to the Amazon rainforest to see how God is moving in these remote areas and bringing new life to the people there.
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15: Welcome back to Christian World News. A profound spiritual transformation is unfolding in the Amazon rainforest. For centuries, the Catholic Church held a near monopoly in the region. Today, evangelical Christianity is reshaping the Amazon spiritual fabric, leading to new converts and churches. Take a look.

0: linger on the banks of the Amazon River, and you'll uncover more than the rich tapestry of life amid the natural splendor. For many, such as Ramos, the river isn't just a backdrop. It's a sanctuary.
1: My family and I all grew up here. My grandmother, grandfather, my parents lived and died in this house. I was born in this house, and I'm also going to die here.
0: As an 83-year-old resident of the Amazon River, Ramos refuses to trade his floating bamboo and wood house for life in any Brazilian city.
1: It's so much cooler here than in a city. I cannot walk freely in a city. It's very dangerous. Many cars, many people. I'm free here. I keep my windows open. The doors are always open. At my age, I've never faced danger.
0: Spanning more than 6 million square miles of South America, 60% of the Amazon rainforest is right here in northwest Brazil. The approximately 30 million Amazonians currently living here are experiencing unprecedented evangelical revival.
1: God is everything for me. God is my father, and without Jesus, I'm nothing.
0: Ramos epitomizes this spiritual shift. Growing up Catholic, he remembers when the faith dominated his Riverside community. Not anymore. The Amazon River here in the northern part of Brazil is filled with hundreds of these small tributaries that, in essence, snake through the jungle. And over the many years, evangelical Christians have been traversing these waters in an attempt to bring the good news of Jesus Christ to the Amazonian people.
1: Those early days were definitely much, much more difficult than today.
0: Josue Bengston has spent decades traversing the river's intricate network. First as missionary, then as pastor, spreading the evangelical message.
1: Back when we started evangelizing in this region, we had just a few workers, and in some municipalities, pastors had to walk 10 to 15 kilometers to open a congregation. Today, almost all medium-sized churches in the Amazon have a small boat.
0: Bengston helped establish one of the Amazon's first four-square churches. Today, he says the evangelical presence here is undeniable, with 3,200 four-square congregations alone flourishing across the region.
1: In the first 6 months of this year, we baptized 14,500 people. Our goal for this year is to baptize over 30,000 people.
0: The video captures a remarkable mass baptism in the Amazon River, where hundreds, including men, women, the elderly, young adults, and children, publicly professing their faith in Jesus Christ. And this growth goes beyond numbers, reaching the hearts of many like Esquel Santo.
1: I was 15 years old when God called me to reach the unreached peoples of the Amazon.
0: Santo spent 32 years as a missionary in the jungle's interior.
1: One of the biggest challenges was the isolation and getting used to living among the indigenous and riverside communities. But God was with us in the work. We saw lives being transformed. So many people heard the gospel, and now we are seeing the fruits.
0: Santo says sharing the gospel here can be full of challenges.
1: I'm from Rio de Janeiro. And back then, since I couldn't afford a plane ticket, I had to take a six-day bus journey to Belém. From there, I went by boat for another 6 days to the outskirts of the Amazon Basin. Once I got there, it took at least 15 days by canoe, not a motorized boat, to paddle up the Solimões River and the Purus River until we reached the remote communities where we worked. Sometimes, it would take 35 days just to get to these remote areas.
0: José Alves, a leading Brazilian sociologist, says evangelical churches here benefit from long-term pastors or missionaries like Santo, who foster deep community ties and growth.
1: The Catholic Church has a lot of difficulty in training new priests, so it's very common to see Catholic churches in the Amazon, but not enough priests to lead the congregations. A priest goes once a month or once every semester to the Amazon and is often far from the community. Evangelicals, on the other hand, quickly train pastors who integrate in the community and for a long time.
0: Today, small evangelical churches like this one are springing up in remote Riverside communities.
2: I think that the revival that we have been waiting for here in Brazil is happening in the Amazon.
0: Brazilian senator and evangelical pastor Damaris Regina Alves sees this movement as a miracle that's not only reshaping spiritual practices, but also fostering a sense of community and empowerment.
2: For many years, people looked at the Amazon and only saw rivers and trees. Today, they are beginning to remember that there are people living there who need to be taken care of, need to hear the gospel, and whose lives need a transformation. The church is making this revolution happen.
0: Evangelical Christians often must rely on small canoes or medium-sized boats to hold church services and other ministry activities as they reach remote regions. Meanwhile, church teams from Brazil's major cities sent volunteers here to conduct educational, humanitarian, and medical missions. This outreach often helps introduce people to the gospel message. These pastors, missionaries, and many others laboring in this vast expanse believe the shift is more than just a change in religious practice. It's a movement that promises to redefine the region's spiritual and social landscape for generations to come.
3: Something has been happening on campuses across the nation.
4: I'll never forget what I saw.
5: We did not plan this at all. What in the world is happening?
4: Thousands of students around this body of water.
5: I don't know, I'm just in awe of God.
6: Gen Z has been written off. They're not the generation that's, you know, following the standards.
7: Honestly, I would just post and post and post and make sure that it looked like everything was okay when deep down it wasn't.
8: People hate on college students, Gen Z, so much, saying there's no hope for Gen Z.
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3: You all are a part of a generation that God is sparking revival, and it is spreading.
10: There's so many people that don't know their love, that don't know that they can live free of anxiety, free of depression.
11: It's just getting started.
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15: And welcome back to the broadcast. You know, surfing is often seen as a sport, yet for some, riding the waves is a way of life and spiritual practice. One Brazilian pastor and longtime surfer has found a unique way to merge his passion with his faith. He's reaching fellow surfers with the gospel in the coastal city of Porto, Portugal.
0: Talk to any avid surfer, and they'll tell you it's not just the waves. It's understanding the ocean's rhythm and learning to read patterns, the subtle movements of swells, timing of breaks, and how wind shapes the waves.
16: The water is the connection you have with nature. When you are surfing, you just connect with the water.
17: We grab our boards and when you
0: growing up in Sao Paulo, Brazil, Samuel Cianelli dos Anjos is no stranger to the ocean and learned to surf before he could swim. Riding the waves became as much a part of his life as family and friends.
16: You enjoy the atmosphere. You enjoy the nature, the wind, the looks, the waves that bring you calm and peace. And even more special when I come with my kids, for example, and my young daughter, and we surf together, and she's just enjoying the water in her face.
0: Dosanjho says this connection to water goes beyond the physical. It's also deeply spiritual for him.
18: When I'm surfing and I'm in the ocean and I see a wave, I can see God and I can relate to God when I'm in the ocean. And surfers, they think the same. Maybe they don't believe in God, they don't worship something, but they understand nature.
0: He says the unpredictable nature of the waves mirrors life's ebb and flow. Its highs and lows. Challenges and moments of grace.
16: We can compare the Holy Spirit with a wave. You don't control, you see it, you feel it, and the only thing you can do is navigate through it, or on it, in my case with surf. So that's my deepest time with God, is my connection, my devotional time with God.
0: Dosanjho has always dreamed of merging his two loves, faith and surfing. So a few years ago, he left behind Brazil's sun-soaked beaches and moved 5,000 miles to Portugal's Atlantic coast. Famous for its cobblestone streets, historic architecture, and the aroma of fresh pastéis de nata, the city of Porto has become a popular tourist destination. What drew the pastor here, though, were the stunning coastlines and vibrant surf culture.
18: And today, when we talk about surfing, Portugal is getting very, very close to be one of the biggest countries in surf.
0: Dosanjho started organizing informal gatherings on the beach. He began with simple barbecues and surf lessons, inviting anyone curious enough to join. Soon, the beach became his church.
16: That's my office. Everyday office, if I could, of course. But as many chances as I have, I'm here.
0: Gradually, people of different nationalities and backgrounds came together, united by their love for the ocean and a thirst for deeper connections.
15: Pastor Samuel moved his family from Brazil all the way here to Porto, Portugal, back in 2014. A year later, Surf Church was started with about three families. Today, almost 10 years later, some 13 nations are represented, and their goal is to build 50 churches across this country.
16: Church is not about a building. It's a relationship with God. So we want to plant 50 churches, not with a building, but with this mindset. You can be church everywhere. You can be church even in your house, in a small group, in a church, in the house, you can be church.
0: Sunday services begin at the beach.
16: Sun or rain, cold or warmest day, every Sunday we are here. We surf together. We gather a group of people, sometimes more, sometimes less. So it's just a fellowship time, a time to connect again with each other and God.
0: One Sunday morning, church members witnessed Juliana Yarova get baptized in the Atlantic Ocean. As she emerged, laughter and cheers erupted from her new family, echoing her joy.
19: I'm really excited. I can't explain my feelings, you know.
0: The Ukrainian teenager fled her war-torn country with her family and found refuge in Porto and in Surf Church. Also baptized, her brother Zakaria, and their mother Natalia was there to witness the special occasion.
18: I believe the best word to describe Surf Church today is a lighthouse. We are a safe place where people from all over the world can come and find community, find family, find faith in Jesus.
0: What started as a simple beach gathering here has grown into a beacon of hope, offering a belonging and purpose to people from all walks of life. In the end, Dosanjho says it's moved way beyond surfing to include navigating life together with faith, love, and a shared commitment to something greater, all woven together by the simple act of riding waves and serving Jesus.
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12: Well, welcome to the 700 Club, and thanks so much for joining with us. A mid-air incident on a passenger jet headed for Israel triggered a major security alert across the region. One of the pilots reportedly tried to take control of the plane with the intention of crashing it.
13: Israeli officials are working to determine if it was, in fact, a 9/11-style terror attack. CBN Middle East correspondent Paul Petit brings us the latest.
14: Fly Dubai Flight 1073 was traveling from Dubai to Tel Aviv when the plane suddenly began transmitting 7500, the international emergency code for possible unlawful interference or hijacking. Israel scrambled fighter jets while Prime Minister Benjamin Netanyahu and senior security officials held urgent consultations. The plane then changed course, eventually landing safely in Saudi Arabia. Yasmin Ubakas's daughter called her from the plane.
15: She told me she was thinking she's going. She said they heard voices or tzakot. Somebody asked for help. He was in Tayas, screaming, help, help, help.
14: Israeli officials say the emergency apparently began with a violent altercation between the two pilots, with reports of one pilot pulling a knife on the other.
15: The plane started to lose control. So all the people, they scream, they think they are going. After a few minutes, two other pilots, they took the control. And a few Israelis, they ran away to the guy. He took a knife and tried to kill the pilot. They take his hand and put him on the floor.
14: Crew members, with help from Israelis on board, reportedly subdued the pilot. This man saying on video that there had been an attempted hijacking, but the terrorists had been subdued. At one point, the aircraft plunged more than 13,000 feet. Authorities are now investigating exactly what happened and why, with reports that Israeli officials are concerned that it could have been a terrorist incident, possibly even a 9/11-type attack. The mid-air scare comes as Israel is already on heightened alert. Tuesday, Netanyahu warned of indications Israel's enemies may attempt an attack before the country's October 27th election.
16: From this Air Force base, I have a message. Don't mess with us. Not now, not ever. Our long arm will reach you anywhere at any time.
14: Netanyahu also held quiet talks with Gulf leaders over the weekend, focused

0: It's in part on containing Iran and its proxies. Meanwhile, another major shift in the region. The U.S. military has completed its withdrawal from Iraq, ending the U.S.-led coalition's 12-year military mission to defeat the terror group ISIS. The departure raises concerns over what comes next and whether Iranian-backed militias or ISIS could exploit the void. Paul Petit, CBN News.
1: Well, CBN Middle East Bureau Chief Chris Mitchell joins us now from Jerusalem. This is obviously alarming, Chris. How is Israel reacting?
2: Well, Israel is reacting. Actually, some people are calling it a Sukkot miracle right now. Gordon, they're celebrating the Feast of Sukkot, the Feast of Tabernacles. We're celebrating how God protected the people of Israel 40 years in the wilderness. It could have been a tragedy, 180 souls on board. So they're saying this could have been much worse than it was, reminding some people of the many terror attacks and hijackings during the 1970s, 16 in all. You remember Entebbe, there were many times that that Israeli airplanes were hijacked. So it's very reminiscent when they hear 7,500, that transponder code that Paul said in his report, it brings back very painful memories. But overall, looking at this is a Sukkot miracle.
1: I know it's early, but what do we know about the pilot, his motives? Was there anything recorded as he was attacking his other pilot in the cockpit?
2: Well, from what we know now, Gordon, he's from Oman, an Omani pilot. And some people are raising the question, why would an Omani pilot, Oman being an ally of Iran in many ways, why would he be flying Israelis from Dubai to Tel Aviv? And as Paul referred in his report, it looked like this could have been a 9/11 kind of hijacking, not too far. We understand that he might have been near Jordanian airspace, not too far from Tel Aviv itself. Tobruk, where they landed in northwestern Saudi Arabia, is not that far from Jordan. So perhaps, you know, less than an hour away from Tel Aviv could have been a 9/11 attack.
1: Well, the reports are showing that several crew members and then some Israeli passengers broke into the cockpit and helped subdue the attacker. What do you know about those desperate moments?
2: Well, they were desperate moments. You see in some of the footage is coming out, screams, a lot of blood. It looks like Israelis did go into the cockpit to get out the co-pilot that was attacking the pilot. And it reminds some people of United Flight 93, when those courageous passengers took over that flight that was perhaps intended to go to the U.S. Capitol. So very reminiscent of that. It looks like they were able to subdue him. And actually, there were two other pilots on board that were able to land the plane safely. So, and also, Gordon, you know, one passenger reportedly said many people started praying the Shema, you know, the prayer that the Lord our God is one. So, so many people were screaming, but taking action, but also praying for a safe result.
1: I think the amazing fact in this is that there were actually two pilots as passengers on this plane that were able to then take control of it and land it safely. And that is, in and of itself, beyond coincidence. That's pretty incredible. Well, yesterday, Benjamin Netanyahu warned of a potential attack before Israel's election. Is that part of this warning? Is this attack connected to it? Any connection to October 7th? Is any connection to the Feast of Tabernacles?
2: Well, we don't know if there's any direct connection between Prime Minister Netanyahu's statement yesterday and what happened today. But we know, as you said, October 7th is coming up in a few days. October 27th is when the elections will be coming up. Certainly, this might have been an attempt by Iran or but other actors to try to upset the election, try to commemorate this tragic history of October 7th. But we don't know if there's any direct connection right now, Gordon, but certainly a season with given Sukkot as well, where attackers would want to attack the Jewish people and the Jewish state.
1: In addition to trying to influence Israel's elections, it looks like the Revolutionary Guard is trying to influence the midterm elections right here in America. They put out a 25-page letter to the American people claiming our economy was on the brink of collapse. Any insight into that? It seems like it could potentially really backfire on them.
2: It could. If there's anything I think that is really sensitive to the midterms for many people, and I just arrived back from the U.S. a few days ago, is the price of gas. And I think if the IRGC can do anything to put in the mind of the electors coming up to the midterms, would be the price of gas and putting that blame on President Trump. But it could backfire, as you say, but certainly they'll do what they can to affect not only what's happening here on October 27th and in the midterms. These are two critical elections, Gordon, that will determine the fate of both Israel and the U.S. going into the next few years.
1: And the fate of the Middle East. If the Iranian regime survives this, they're going to come out hardened, and it'll be even worse for peace in the region. They will absolutely continue sponsoring terror and absolutely continue their path to obtain a nuclear weapon. Well, Chris Mitchell, thanks so much for joining with us.
2: Thanks, Gordon.
1: In other news, President Trump and the leaders of artificial intelligence companies met at the White House yesterday. They signed an agreement that the industry will police itself. Well, Dale Hurd has the story.
3: The agreement was signed by President Trump and leaders of corporations including Anthropic, OpenAI, NVIDIA, Google, Meta, and xAI.
4: There's a belief that there should be tremendous self-regulation, and we automatically have regulation with the Department of Justice, the FBI, all of that. But the self-regulation is very important.
3: The agreement calls for external auditors and an oversight committee.
5: This is a new level of transparency and accountability from these companies. This is not something that requires new legislation from Congress or some sort of new international agreement that could take years.
3: The deal comes after some in the industry have warned that AI could threaten the future of humanity. Democratic Senator Elizabeth Warren calls the proposed self-regulation a recipe for disaster, while Republican Speaker Mike Johnson suggested fears over AI and data centers are being blown up by China as it tries to win the AI race.
6: This is what Democrats do every election cycle. They find something to, glob onto and say that this is doom and gloom and everyone will die if we don't win. Don't buy it. It is a Chinese psyop. I really believe that. It's not a conspiracy theory. I think they're pushing those ideas.
3: President Trump Tuesday also signed executive orders directing the federal government to replace the term artificial intelligence with superintelligence and establishing America.gov, an AI-powered government portal to streamline access to government services. Dale Hurd, CBN News.
1: Well, for all the benefits of AI, and I think the benefits are very tangible as a force multiplier, as enabling people to do far more with their lives. At the same time, there's obvious dangers. And I think one of the biggest things Congress could do is pass legislation mandating disclosure, the so-called Blade Runner law, that you have to disclose if you're artificial, if you're creating a deep fake or you're creating a fake video for the internet, that you have to disclose this is AI, this isn't real. I think that's a very good first step. The other doomsday scenarios, are they believable or not believable? You can always spin out all kinds of science fiction scenarios for this. But I don't see any kind of long-term legislation coming into being just because Congress is divided and the technology is moving so fast. It's like trying to write a statute while you're standing in the middle of a waterfall. The change is coming, it's here. Do we want to be a world leader in it or not? But the big issue is, can we at least disclose so that social media isn't flooded with these fake pictures and fake video, that we have active disclosures so people watching it know exactly what they're watching? Ashley?
7: Well, coming up later, he went to the hospital for back pain and he wound up in the ICU fighting for his life. See how this miracle man survived two cardiac arrests ahead on today's show. And up next, in a town where there's no middle school or high school, a small Christian college has one of the best traditions in college basketball. And that's not all. We'll take a peek at Taylor University's Silent Night and much more when we come back.
8: there was no church that was telling, these are the books you will have in the canon.
9: Who decided what books belong in the Bible?
8: We don't get a list until much later on.
9: Did Constantine create it?
10: Constantine said this is a genuine religion.
9: Did church leaders vote it into existence?
11: The Council of Nicaea had nothing to do with the makeup of the Bible.
9: What happened to the so-called lost gospels?
12: Some of this stuff is so new, the ink hasn't dried yet.
9: Uncover the facts behind some of history's biggest misconceptions.
8: This reveals itself as rejected writing.
9: From ancient manuscripts and archaeological discoveries to the councils and believers who preserved scripture through persecution.
13: For everyone you kill, 10 more rise up to take his place.
9: Oracles of God, creating the canon, reveals the true story behind the holy scriptures that have stood the test of time. Coming October 5th.
14: Boys and girls all over the world are being abused and tortured.
15: The worst moments of these children's lives, they're being videotaped and they're being shared with other offenders all over the world.
14: Many people would refer to this as CSAM, child sexual abuse material.
15: They are suffering and they don't think that anyone is coming to help them. 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We can build that army and we can go get them.
14: Give monthly and fuel the fight all year long.
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1: Major universities across the nation are seeing big drops in enrollment. Yet one small Christian college in the Midwest is experiencing unprecedented growth. School officials say the key to their success is staying true to their faith. John Jessup reports.
18: Tucked away in Indiana's cornfields and country roads, something big is happening at Taylor University. In a town so small there's no high school or middle school, this Christian university is bucking trends and making an international impact. From the Near Space Launch Program, a company started by a Taylor professor and run by a Taylor grad that sends satellites to space, to its now famous Silent Night, a costume-themed hoops tradition.
19: One of the best traditions in college basketball comes from a very small school in northeastern Indiana.
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18: Running for 180 years, Taylor president Michael Lindsay says enrollment has more than doubled since 2021, from 1,700 students to 3,500, while maintaining a 94% retention rate.
21: I think that the Lord has taken a series of providential circumstances at a particular moment and has galvanized energy and excitement for the university.
18: Part of that energy, a $100 million push to revitalize the school and its hometown of Upland, with $95 million raised so far.
21: All of this is really trying to take seriously the admonition in Jeremiah 29, where the faith Lord said, seek the peace and the prosperity of the place where God has called you. If it prospers, you too will prosper.
22: To give you a sign of the growth here, Taylor University is building a brand new chapel that, when it's done, will hold up to 3,500 people.
18: Senior Dre Caldwell came here because of the school's unapologetic Christian stance.
23: You don't come to Taylor wondering what you're going to get in the classroom. You don't come wondering what you're going to get in the residence halls. What does life look like after classes are over? You don't wonder that. You kind of know what you're going to get, which is really unique. I went to a lot of other schools who they appealed to everybody.
18: Bonded by what's called a life together covenant, student and faculty member alike sign a list of spiritual commitments.
21: We welcome students from a wide variety of Christian traditions, everything from Eastern Orthodox and Roman Catholic to Charismatic and Pentecostal. What we try to do is to build an environment where community worship is one that focuses on the essentials, the centrality of the word, the vibrancy of student-led worship, and to help Fix our eyes on Jesus, the author and perfecter of our faith.
18: Lindsay believes that may be the key.
21: We saw this in the Ivy League in recent years, where they just aren't willing to sort of make a clear statement. Those institutions are struggling on the enrollment front. Those of us who've chosen to be clear and compelling, we're thriving.
18: The forecast for higher education nationally has ebbed and flowed, with spring 2026 numbers slightly behind the year before, with many factors including parents still paying off their own loans who aren't excited about rising tuition costs, the impact of visa restrictions and delays for international students, political divisions on campuses, and a generation seeing little to no value in a college degree. There's also what's being called the demographic cliff.
0: People stopped having children around the Great Recession, as typically happens during economic downturns, but they never started having children again. So the birth rate has never recovered. And if you do the math from 2008, 18 years later is now. And those 18-year-olds who would be going to college as freshmen, we have a lot fewer of them. So that will hit this fall.
18: Education reporter John Marcus says while larger, more well-known Christian universities continue to thrive, rural Christian schools lacking large endowments or wealthy alumni are closing their doors.
0: About 80 nonprofit colleges and universities had closed or merged since 2020, and more than half of them were religiously affiliated.
18: For smaller Christian schools hoping to survive, experts say the answer is a combination of greater business skills, expanding online programs, merging with other colleges, and leaning into the thing that makes them unique. That brings us back to Upland, where students are starting the fall semester with a lot of changes and new experiences, while one thing remains the same, a promise to keep Jesus Christ at the center.
21: I hope 5 years from now, people would say that Taylor is more faithful to the Lord and has more spiritual vitality and energy among its students and its graduates. We take those things really seriously. I also hope that we're in a position of leadership among faith-based universities, helping to show it's possible to be a university that's grounded in Christian convictions and is willing to take courageous stands, even when higher education is waffling on many of the big questions of life.
18: John Jessup, CBN News, Upland, Indiana.
1: Well, it's absolutely a difference maker. When you put Jesus first, everything else gets very easy, and it's in accordance with what he said. Seek ye first the kingdom of God, his righteousness. All these other things will be added unto you. In these turbulent times, these things where basic ideology of our culture, of our country, what used to be viewed as bedrock fundamental truth, in the middle of all of that change, congratulations to Taylor University for staying true. That is the secret. That is the key. When you follow him, I don't care if you're a university or you're just trying to get a job, if you follow him, all these other things will be added unto you. Ashley?
19: Well, up next, not living the life you're longing for? Well, best-selling author and podcaster Annie F. Downs says, don't let that hold you back. Annie joins us live right after this, so stay with us.
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19: What would you do if you stopped letting that hold you back? Annie F. Downs poses this very question in her latest book. A popular author and speaker, Annie F. Downs is the podcast host of That Sounds Fun and the television host of I Gotta Ask. For years, Annie has challenged others to live boldly, though she says there were past fears and disappointments holding her back too. In her newest book, Don't Let That Hold You Back, Annie cheers us on again with practical steps for living the lives we long for. All right, well, please welcome back to the 700 Club, the amazing Annie F. Downs. Annie, I'm so happy to be with you today.
5: Oh, I'm so glad to be here, Ashley. Thank you for having me.
19: Oh, my goodness.
5: I'm so happy to be here.
19: I'm so happy to get into all of the things. Your latest book, Don't Let That Hold You Back, a bold guide to finding the life you're longing for. What inspired you to write the book?
5: Honestly, for me, when I decided, I made a couple of decisions a few years ago. One of them was moving to New York part-time.
19: Yes, I want to get into this. This is amazing.
5: The funny thing was, people didn't say to me, oh, I wish I could do that. They said to me, I could never. I could never do that because I don't have the money. I could never do that because of my family. I could never do that because of my husband's job. I could never do that because I'm single. Mm. And they had all these I could nevers. And I was like, who says?
19: Yeah.
5: And so really, I started listening to people and going like, wait, how often are we saying no to things that God hasn't actually said no to or that we haven't researched enough to go, how do you know New York's expensive? How do you know that you can't go to seminary? How do you know that you can't go on a date with that guy? Like, it just felt like people were saying no, and I want everyone to say yes and knock on the door. The Lord says, ask, seek, and knock. And so I was like, knock on the door, see what happens. Quit telling yourself no.
19: Yeah, that's powerful. I love that. Well, I also have to say, congratulations, girl. You just got married.
5: Just got married. Yes! 46.
19: Come
5: got married.
19: On.
5: It's the
19: Last
5: best.
19: Last month.
5: Yeah, we've been married 6 weeks. So I'm going to start that wet marriage book very soon.
19: I mean,
5: I know everything. I've really figured it out.
19: No, I'm so, so happy for you. As a fan of your work, and I listen to the podcast, it literally gives the rest of us single girls some hope.
5: Yeah.
19: So I'm just so grateful. But I also wanted to ask you, did you ever let singleness hold you back from living the life that you longed for?
5: Yes, of course I did. Because part of it is I grew up in the church and loved Jesus and have since I was five. I like to joke that Jesus got me when I was five because he was like, she can't be a teenager without me and the world ain't ready. And so the whole time I remember thinking and I'm supposed to get married and have kids. Like, that's the next thing God had. And so then when I went through my 20s and 30s and that didn't happen, I felt like I was missing what God had for me. But actually, what John 10:10 says is that Jesus came to give us abundant life, not giving abundant life once you're married or once you have kids. And so I started going, wait, what is an abundant life? I'm telling you, Ashley, my 40s were different because I started believing that that I had an abundant life right now, even in my pain, even in my disappointments, even in singleness that was not the life that I wanted. So what ended up happening is when JW came along, who I'm so in love with and think he's the best ever, it wasn't, oh, finally, someone's rescuing me from this life of singleness. It was like, Are you and I going to build a better life than the abundant life God and I have already built?
19: Wow.
5: Because while he was worth the wait, this is what I'd say to you and any of our single friends that are listening.
19: Yeah.
5: My husband was worth the wait and my life was worth living.
19: Yeah.
5: And your life is worth living right now because it is an abundant life today, even in even in the gaps.
19: Yeah.
5: And once I started living like my life was abundant and I wasn't just like, oh, I don't, and still held what I didn't have.
19: Sure.
5: Then it was like, oh, well, let's run.
19: Yeah.
5: Because if this is an abundant life, if today is the best day God could hand me, then I better live it up.
19: Come on.
5: Because this is going to be fun, you know?
19: That's so good. That's so good. You also talk about how a lot of times the someday mindset
6: mindset mm-hmm. is the thing that holds us back. Mm-hmm. I want to talk about your move to New York City.
5: Yeah.
6: Okay. Was that always a dream on your heart? Like, how yeah. were you able to finally get past maybe the someday mindset even yes. for you?
5: Well, I lived in the world of I'll never be able to afford it. I used to joke, like, if I have Jimmy Fallon's budget, I'll live in New York. I live in Nashville. Yeah. That's where I grew up in Atlanta, but okay. I live in Nashville. And I just started realizing that something different happened when I got to spend time in New York. And so a friend of mine said to me, you always talk about this, but you don't do it. And she said, every other thing you say you're going to do, you do. Except this. Mm-hmm. And I said, man, thank you for giving me a chance to be a woman of my word. I either get to change what I say yeah. or change what I do. And so I never moved there full time. I moved there part time wow. and went back and forth. I was a dual citizen, as I like
6: I
5: to say.
6: I love that. I love
5: I was
6: it.
5: A dual
6: yeah.
5: citizen. And yeah. I hope I get to do it again someday. I hope JW and I get to do that again someday. Yeah. But it was such a gift. And it was less about the city and less about the location and more about God going, you know how you asked for this when you were 20? Mm. What if I had a path that looks so different than what you thought I was going to do, but I'm actually going to answer you. Between New York and my husband, the Lord has reminded me so profoundly in the last 3 or 4 years that not a single thing I've ever prayed has fallen to his office floor.
6: Woo,
5: he has held them all, and he is answering, even if I don't understand the timing.
6: Yes, absolutely. Oh my gosh, that's such an inspiration. You also talk about we need to be brave yeah. in identifying the things that actually are holding us back. Yeah. How are we even able to do that?
5: Well, a lot of us know. Is the thing. The courage, the moment of courage is going, can I say out loud the thing that has happened to me or the thing that I experienced or the choice I made that I feel like has held me back. Yeah. Once you say it out loud, this is why scripture says when you confess to God, you're forgiven. When you confess to each other, you're healed.
6: Yeah. Yeah.
5: It's because when you say it out loud, it removes so much of the shame power. And so for any of our friends listening who are like, yeah, what's been holding me back is that mistake I made in my 30s or that financial decision I made or the way I handled this or something that was done against me
6: yeah.
5: is we bring in community, pastors, yeah. mentors, leaders, friends, spouse, family. Mm-hmm. Bring in some people, start saying it out loud, and then we get to say, can you help me figure out how to heal from this? And what I write about in the book is the enemy comes to steal, kill, and destroy. And those three things are very different, Ashley.
6: Yeah.
5: And so we need to sit with what's happened in our lives and go, was something stolen, killed, or destroyed? Because there's actually a healing plan that I outlined that is different for each of those things.
6: I love how you talked about in like previous interviews and things too, that you're like, I didn't intentionally mean to write a spiritual warfare book.
5: Right.
6: But it's so true when you think about it.
5: Yes.
6: He comes to steal, kill, and destroy. And,
5: and
6: he loves to do that for the things that we truly long for, the desires of our heart, the dreams that we have. How do we identify, how do we recognize whether a dream truly is from the Lord or it's like, you know, cultural pressure or like our flesh or not from God? How do we...
5: Our ego, our pride.
6: Yeah,
5: Do I want to start this bakery because I'm so proud of my cookie
6: selfish
5: recipe?
6: Selfish ambition or whatever,
5: You know? Okay, here's the great thing, Ashley.
6: Yeah.
5: If you have a dream in your heart, a community again, bring people in.
6: Yeah.
5: And if you start in that path, the challenges, the pain, they will burn off your ego. They will burn off the pride. They will burn off the selfish ambition.
6: Yeah.
5: We're all human. Everything we step toward, I wish I could do something with pure motives, but I've been me for 46 years. That doesn't happen. I have perfect attendance to my sins. I know me.
6: Yeah.
5: And so none of us should wait to pursue a dream until our motives are totally pure and like, I know I'm only doing this because of the Lord. You go like, I have this dream. I'm very human. God chose me to partner with him in this dream. I'm going to start taking steps and believe that this is going to refine me as a person. That's what I experienced with New York. Every time I write a book, marriage, it is. I mean, I joke that like if marriage was an idol for me, that fell apart pretty quick once you get married. Because you realize that it's like two humans that are being refined by God and each other. And so don't let that hold you back. Don't let your fear of, am I doing this with wrong motives? If it isn't from God, he closes the door. The word says, every door the Lord opens, nobody can close.
6: Yeah.
5: And if he closes the door, nobody can open it. You can trust him.
6: Yeah.
5: Start walking towards your dreams. Start doing the thing. And if it isn't his best for you, he will adjust you. He is kind.
6: Yeah. Yes,
5: he is not trying to trick us, or he doesn't want you to fall into a pit. He wants to help you run fast in what you're called to do.
6: Absolutely. Last question I have for you. I mean, we could talk for hours. I love you so much. You're amazing. You know, what is the overall message that you want people to take away from the book, but also what word of encouragement would you give to people who are watching this, who are longing for their lives to change? They're longing for that desire in their heart, whether it is marriage or they want to write a book, they want to start a podcast, whatever it is.
7: So you are not too old and you're not too young to be dreaming. Mm. You have not missed your chance and you are not too young to have a chance. So any of our friends listening who have disqualified themselves, if they're that is your age or your financial place. And so I would first say, identify your that that's telling you I can't do the thing I'm dreaming of, write a book or move to a different city or start a bakery or go to seminary or go to grad school.
6: Yeah.
7: Yes, you can. Just don't say no yet.
6: Yeah.
7: And I would say take the first step. Because what you actually need to do is just research the next thing. What does it look like to open a bakery? Mm. How many recipes do I need to have? Mm-hmm. What does it look like to go to grad school or seminary? Mm-hmm. How much does it cost to move to that city? I need to actually know what an apartment costs. And so do the first step. You don't have to do the 10th step. That's the one that's so scary. But it's not scary when you're on your 9th step. It's only scary when you're on your 1 trying to jump to 10. Just do the first step today.
6: Yeah.
7: But do it today.
6: Y'all hear it. Do it today. Annie, thank you so much for being with us today. You are a blessing to the body of Christ, and you are just making such a difference with all the many things that you're doing, and I know this book is going to really impact people.
7: So
6: thank you.
7: Thank you, friend.
6: Thank you. All right, everyone. Well, Annie's new book is called Don't Let That Hold You Back. Yes and amen. It is available wherever books are sold, and for more information on Annie's podcast and her new TV show, just go to AnnieFDowns.com. Gordon, over to you.
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26: Folks, welcome back to the 700 Club for the CBN Newsbreak. More than 120 leaders signed a letter urging the Trump administration to spend $1.3 billion in global health funds before they expire at midnight tonight. The letter, organized by the consulting group 2030 Collaborate, includes Christians such as Trump evangelical advisor Sam Rodriguez. This is the last batch of funding for USAID since President Trump announced foreign aid cuts last year. Earlier, the government announced plans to send nearly $2 billion in funding to some Christian organizations. Well, more spiritual awakenings are spreading across America. Nearly 900 people chose to get baptized at Lake Point Church in Texas last Sunday. Senior pastor Josh Hoerten shared a post on social media on behalf of the church. He says there are few things more powerful than watching someone publicly say, "My life belongs to Jesus." It is not the first time Lake Point saw large responses. This past Easter, more than 2,000 people gave their lives to Christ. And last September, nearly 700 people were baptized. Ah, awesome. Always so encouraging to see those stories. You can always get the latest by going to CBN News, by going to our website at cbnnews.com. My friends Gordon and Ashley will be back with more of the 700 Club right after this.
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6: A miracle in our lives. That's what Zulima calls the open heart surgery that saved the life of her only child. And she wants to thank each one of you who made it possible.
28: When 4-year-old Jasmine was only a few weeks old, her mother noticed something terrifying. Every time her baby cried, she turned purple. Doctors soon discovered the reason: a serious heart defect.
29: The diagnosis was frightening. You could see her skin was purple. Then they examined her and told me she needed an operation to repair it.
28: Now at 4 years old, Jasmine is facing the fight of her life. And her mother, Zulima, who is a single parent, doesn't have the money to pay for open heart surgery.
29: The doctor said without an operation, her heart would grow very large. He said little by little, her heart will start to fail. And if she got sick, he said the infection could attack her heart and she might not make it. She is my only child, and I don't want to lose her.
28: Then, thanks to you, Operation Blessing paid for Jasmine to receive the open heart surgery she needed.
29: I spoke to the surgeon. He repaired a large hole in her heart and a damaged valve. Thank God everything turned out well. I'm very happy.
28: Now, Jasmine has grown stronger and is in excellent health.
29: The best gift I could receive as a mother is my daughter's health. I thank the people who support Operation Blessing. I thank each one because this surgery has been a miracle in our lives.
6: That thank you goes to you, our CBN 700 Club partners. 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This is our way of saying thank you. Thank you for wanting to be a blessing, and you are being generous with what God has given you. This is our latest teaching. It's called The Unseen Realm: Angels, Demons, and Spiritual Warfare. 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Gordon?
1: Well, up next, a blood clot traveled to his heart. 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Still, that was just the beginning of his problems. See how a miracle after miracle after miracle led to his total healing. And then Ashley and I will be praying for you when we come back.
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6: It's important for us to know about the unseen realm because we need to know who we're fighting against. But ultimately, we need to know that we are victorious through Christ. This teaching shows you what the Word of God has to say about all of this. The Unseen Realm will help you fight the good fight of faith.
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1: Well, Scotty could have danced in the streets like David. He was alive after dying twice. That's why Scotty is called the Miracle Man.
2: I called him. He didn't answer, but I didn't think anything bad happened.
3: It had been a long couple of days for Rostine Wallace. She'd taken her husband, Scotty, who was having back pain, to the ER. And the next day got him settled in a room at UT Tyler Hospital for tests. Rostine went home to pack a bag and grab a little rest for what she thought might be another long day.
2: I texted him. He didn't answer my text. So I still didn't feel, like, worried. I just thought he was just out. But I just said, well, let me kind of pick up the pace, get his stuff ready, and get on up there to the hospital.
3: When she got there, another patient was in his bed.
2: And then that's when I kind of got worried. So I went to get one of the nurses. I said, what's going on?
3: The nurses told her Scotty had a blood clot that traveled to his heart, causing him to code twice. He'd been without oxygen for 8 minutes and was now in the ICU.
2: It was like somebody punched me in the stomach really hard. And when I walked up to him, he had so many machines on him and hooked up everywhere, and I've never seen him like that.
3: The news got worse. His doctors were concerned about sepsis, so Scotty needed emergency surgery.
2: It was a touch-and-go situation because they were still trying to dissolve the blood clots. That was still a concern. It was just so, I'm like, oh my God. Oh, my God. And I just start praying over him like this. I said, Father God, in the name of Jesus, if there is an infection, take it away, Lord. Take it away. And I told that doctor, I said, okay, if you guys think this is best, I'm going to trust a God in you. Do whatever you need to do. And he looked me in my eye, and he said, yes, ma'am.
3: Rostine reached out to their friends and family for prayer. They were quick to respond.
2: They were in uniform and they were on the job, but they came immediately. It was an all-day-long thing. But I was really at peace.
3: The surgery was successful. However, Scotty's cardiac arrest had caused other problems. Low oxygen, kidney failure, and a bruised liver. He was on a ventilator and dialysis. Rothstein set up a caring bridge page, and the loved ones continued to pray for his complete healing.
2: It was a faith walk because I didn't know what to expect, but I knew that God is faithful, and really that's all I had to stand on.
3: 8 days later, Scotty came off the ventilator. Remarkably, he suffered no brain damage from the lack of oxygen.
2: That was a miracle from God. Once he really started coming to himself, I'm like, he's back!
3: Though he was steadily improving, his kidneys were still a concern. Scotty remembers a visit from one of his doctors.
4: And he just looked me straight in the eye and said, yeah, Mr. Wallace, you're going to be on dialysis the rest of your life. And I said, no. God's report says that by his stripes I'm healed. So I don't take that. I understand what you're saying, but I don't believe that and I don't receive that.
3: Once again, they prayed. Soon after, Scotty's numbers improved, and they told him he could stop dialysis.
4: I would have liked to ran like David, probably danced in the streets, you know. That's what I was doing in my mind.
2: God was just doing miracles after miracles.
3: Then on February 26th, a little over a month after being admitted, Scotty was moved to rehab for therapy to strengthen his muscles and learn to walk again. Just over a week later, he was released to go home.
2: We drove into our neighborhood. It was so sweet. All our neighbors came out and it was raining and they was welcoming him home. He was crying. He was like, these are not tears, but they were tears. He cried. But to get him home, it was great, but then still nervous because he had lost all this weight.
3: Once home, Scotty started gaining some weight and getting back to his old self. Grateful to start each day as he had for years, with prayer and the Word of God.
4: Take my feet out of the bed, and then I make my declaration. I say with my mouth, I hear it within my ears, it gets down into my spirit and it appears in my life. I think because I do that every day, it's like I'm building up a treasury, like a spiritual bank account. And when I needed to make a big withdrawal, like I had to do from passing away twice, I had enough in my spiritual bank account to come back. They call me the miracle man.
2: Prayer was the key to getting him to the point he is today because I seen it. I seen the power of prayer for him coding, still to have his brain functioning, just to get off dialysis, being able to eat again and walk on his own. The power of prayer works.
3: The Wallaces are back to their active life. Scotty serves as a volunteer chaplain, and they eagerly share their story whenever they have the chance.
4: The devil should have took me out when he had the chance, because now I'm on another whole level of compassion, empathy, and love for God and his people, all people.
2: God is the answer to whatever you're going through and facing. Be patient, be consistent in prayer, and don't give up, no matter what.
1: If you don't have faith after watching that story, I don't know what's going to get you there. What Scotty said is so key. When the doctor wants to deliver such a, it's just a life sentence. You're going to be on dialysis the rest of your life. I love what he said. I understand what you're saying, but I don't receive that. That's not going to become part of my mind. I'm going to believe God. Now, in Mark chapter 11, Jesus spelled out, how do you get a miracle? His disciples were wondering, you cursed a fig tree yesterday, and today it's dried up from the root. How in the world did that happen? And then he comes, well, you can move mountains. If you just have a little bit of faith, you can move mountains. You can say, you can speak it into being, you can say, be removed, and it'll happen. And here's the three keys. Number one, have faith in God. Now, so many people are saying, well, I've got a bargain with God, or God in some sovereign way doesn't really want to heal me, or it has to do with the sin I did long ago, or it has to do with the sin I did yesterday, or it has to do with the sin I did this morning. All your iniquities are forgiven by him. He wants to do that. That's his will. In heaven, there's nobody sick. That's his will. We're supposed to pray that his will would be done on earth as it is in heaven. So have faith in God. Have faith that he wants to, that he loves you, that he's a perfect, loving, heavenly Father. He doesn't want any of his children to be sick and in distress. He doesn't want any of that. So have faith in that. Second, don't doubt in your heart. So often when we come in prayer, we're actually expressing our doubts. Don't do that. Express the Word of God. Pray the Word of God. Believe in your heart and do not doubt. And then, the third, for believe that you have already received and you will have it. I encourage people to act your faith. If you believe you're healed, well, then do what you couldn't do before. Start moving that joint. Start getting up. Start acting like you're healed. When you believe that you have already received, then you have then you'll have it. To help you with that concept, when were your sins forgiven? On a cross, 2,000 years ago. Here's the amazing part of it. Before you even sinned. Isn't that, you know, Paul talks about while we were sinners, Christ died for us. He's already made the way possible. He did it 2,000 years ago. So when were you healed? Same time, same sacrifice. By his stripes, we are healed. That's a total healing. That is removing from sin, tearing the veil away so we can go boldly to the throne of grace. It's complete salvation, body, soul, and spirit. You can rely on it. You can trust it. You can believe it. Now, Ashley and I are going to pray for you. Let's stand on this wonderful word. He forgives all your iniquities. He heals all your diseases. If you're old like me, he renews your youth. I love that one. That's for me. That's a wonderful promise for me. Before we pray, we want to encourage you with some other testimonies that have come in from the prayer time on this show. Here's Connie on email, July 29th, the very last few minutes of the program. Ashley said she senses there's someone watching with a broken heart. It has felt dark for a while. God is healing your broken heart. I raise my hands, claim the word. The fears of darkness lifted off me. I've not felt that sadness and distress since.
6: Oh, praise God. This is Lisa by email. She said, I was watching the 700 Club today, and Gordon said a healing prayer, healing from head to toe. I'd been suffering from extreme heel and foot pain. The pain was to the point of needing to see a physician. I prayed with Gordon, not for myself, but for others needing healing. I walked into the kitchen and I noticed I didn't feel the extreme pain. I was healed today and I wanted to thank Gordon and the 700 Club. Jesus is the living King and healer of all.
1: Let's pray. Lord, we lift everyone in the audience to you. We believe in you. We have faith in you and your unfailing word. We have faith in the one that you sent. We have faith in Jesus. We receive his sacrifice. We receive it now. We believe in our heart. We do not doubt. We believe that it was already done for us 2,000 years ago. We receive that as a present reality. And we say out loud, I am healed in Jesus' name by the stripes of a risen Savior. I don't have to carry this disease or this infirmity or this pain any longer. Be gone from me now in Jesus' name. Ashley, God's given you
6: something. Hallelujah. Yeah, I just believe someone is watching with severe carpal tunnel in your right hand. It's almost like you're about to have, or it's about to go into a stage of arthritis. But I just believe God is restoring movement to that right hand and wrist. You're going to be able to use your right hand again like you normally do. In Jesus' name, I believe also there's somebody else watching with heart rhythm abnormalities. And I believe God is healing that condition for you right now in Jesus' name.
1: There's someone, you had a severe blow to your right jaw, right at the ear, and for whatever reason, I think somehow baseball is involved. God is healing that. That pain just left you in Jesus' name. It's gone. It's never going to come back. You're completely healed now. There's someone else. You've had a traumatic brain injury, and you're suffering with the after effects of it. God's healing you. He's healing your every neuron now. In Jesus' name, amen and amen. Ashley, did you have one more?
6: That's it.
1: All right. Okay. If you need prayer, call us. 1-800-700-7000. It's our honor, our privilege to pray with you. Here's a word from Luke. For with God, nothing will be impossible. God bless you. We'll see you again tomorrow.
5: There was no church that was telling these are the books you will have in the canon.
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0: 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Coming October 5th.
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4: Thank you for joining us for CBN News Watch. I'm Ephraim Graham. Ahead today, major news out of the Middle East, the potential hijacking of an Israeli airline flight flying from Dubai to Tel Aviv. It reportedly began with a violent fight between the two pilots. At one point, the aircraft plunged more than 13,000 feet. We're going to tell you how it all turned out. And we're going to have a look at key issues in Israel, including the upcoming elections, relationships with Saudi Arabia. We're going to talk to CBN's Joshua Swanson from Jerusalem. We're going to hear from one of the most influential voices among conservatives, commentator Ben Shapiro, as he talks to CBN's David Brody about everything from Israel to anti-Semitism to America, to the American political scene and more. 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We're going to hear what they had to say. All those stories and more right now on CBN News Watch.
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4: Thank you for joining us on this Thursday, September 30th, 2026. We're going to begin this half hour with developing news out of the Middle East. A possible hijacking of a passenger jet headed for Israel. It's triggered a major security alert across the region. Fly Dubai Flight 1073 was traveling from Dubai to Tel Aviv when the plane suddenly began transmitting 7500, the international emergency code for possible unlawful interference or hijacking. Israel scrambled fighter jets while Prime Minister Benjamin Netanyahu and senior security officials held urgent consultations. The plane then changed course, eventually landing safely in Saudi Arabia. Israeli officials say the emergency apparently began with a violent altercation between the two pilots, with reports of one pilot plunging a knife on the other. This woman's daughter called her from the plane.
6: Called me. She was thinking she's going. She said they heard voices or tzakot. Somebody asked for help. He was in Tayas, screaming, help, help, help. The plane start to lose control. So all the people, they scream, they think they are going. After a few minutes, two other pilots, they took the control, and a few Israelis, they ran away to the guy. He took a knife and tried to kill the pilot. They take his hand and put him on the floor.
4: Crew members, with the help of Israelis on board, reportedly subdued the pilot. Right now, officers are investigating exactly what happened and why, with reports that Israeli officials are concerned it could have been a terrorist incident, possibly even a 9/11 style attack. And now we go to CBN News Middle East correspondent Joshua Swanson for more from Jerusalem. So what more details do you have about the Fly Dubai plane incident?
7: Ephraim, yeah, this was initially being reported just as some sort of a cockpit fight between two pilots, and wildly, of course, now we recognize it was a terrorist attack. For many across Israel today, it feels really like a Sukkot miracle. So a passenger on Fly Dubai, speaking to Channel 12 Israel, said her husband actually helped neutralize the terrorist on board the flight. Her name was Maytal. She says that a member of the flight crew in the cockpit tried to crash the plane. and then was subdued by passengers. Someone shouted stabbing. She said that her husband immediately understood what was happening. He rushed to the front of the plane along with other passengers, and they neutralized the terrorists. I mean, what a shocking event. And to recap some of the facts, as you reported some of them, but to go even further, it unfolded again this morning, Fly Dubai. It's a Boeing 737, so we're not talking a small plane. This is a major commercial aircraft flying from Dubai to Tel Aviv, 170.

0: 64 passengers. And when it approached Israeli airspace, you had mentioned that emergency code. And that code stands for hijacking, right? So if you can imagine being on the opposite end of receiving that. And the aircraft then just completely plummeted. We're talking some reports are saying 13,000 feet. Other reports are saying 16,000 feet in a minute before it was stabilized. And then landed, thank God, in Saudi Arabia. Now, this is wild. The Israeli Air Force, they scrambled fighter jets. Netanyahu, the defense minister, they convened an emergency meeting. But it's really too early to speculate in terms of what happened between the pilots specifically. But defense sources are saying that, you know, this was a terrorist attack and a stabbing. And that the one pilot is in stable condition. There was blood and pictures all over the passengers who assisted and the cockpit. I mean, it continues to unfold into just a wild and crazy story. And now, to make things even crazier, Israel, of course, doesn't land airplanes in Saudi Arabia, but the Israeli Air Force is on a mission now to transport these citizens from Saudi soil back to Israel. So that's the next step.
1: Let's turn now to other issues in Israel. Prime Minister Benjamin Netanyahu just warned Israel's enemies don't mess with us ahead of the October 27th election. But today's Fly Dubai emergency landing has put the country on edge. Does this incident elevate fears of this kind of a pre-election provocation Netanyahu warned about?
0: Yeah, it absolutely does. The Prime Minister, he issued that stern warning from an airbase. Right? Mind you, that bears repeating. The irony is precisely the nightmare scenario that defense officials were bracing for, a terror attack inside a commercial airline carrying 180 passengers. And so this takes regional tensions to a terrifying new level ahead of the 27th vote in October 27th. And that's not to be confused with October 7th. So, of course, there's the anniversary of October 7th, and then there's the Israeli elections on October 27th. And then the instant scrambling of these Air Force jets and the emergency security huddle between the Prime Minister, the Mossad, the Shin Bet, it shows Jerusalem takes these threats seriously and immediately, and they treat them as existential. So quick action by the crew and passengers prevented what could have been a catastrophic mass casualty event on Sukkot. But the incident, again, proves that the pre-election threat environment, it's not theoretical. Bad actors across the region are actively looking for vulnerabilities, and Israel is now on peak alert.
1: The Islamic Revolutionary Guard published a letter to voters in the United States, but it has never directly targeted Americans like this before. What does this tell us about the Iranian regime, what they're up to right now?
0: Well, it says that these are moves of a regime on its last breath. The situation on the ground in Iran is that the U.S. blockade, the sanctions, they are crippling Iran's economy, including their own pharmaceutical industry. Now we're seeing reports of severe drug shortages. Medications prices are spiking by 300%. Unemployment is rising. The currency has lost half its value, 2.5 million rial to one U.S. dollar. And now we're seeing security forces flooding major cities to squash any uprising. The IRGC is flailing, and this is a brutal regime that possibly could show signs of it being at its end.
1: Following reports of Prime Minister Netanyahu's quiet talks with Gulf leaders, Saudi Arabia just officially denied meeting with Israeli officials. Where is this relationship between Israel and Saudi Arabia?
0: Yeah, there's firm boundaries here between the Saudis and the Israelis. This normalization that we've been trying to see, it really comes down to a two-state solution. The Saudis are for it. The Israelis, of course, after October 7th, are against it. And they're packed with the Pakistanis and Turkey. That only makes matters worse. Turkey at the UN General Assembly just last week calling for a two-state solution, which is a red line for Israel. So it's a tight balance that they're walking. Behind closed doors, they're both fighting Iran. But in the public, Saudis are still standing against Israel because they're calling for a two-state solution.
1: Police correspondent Joshua Swanson, thank you so much for being with us today. Coming up, CBN's David Brody goes one-on-one with influential conservative broadcaster Ben Shapiro. We're going to hear what he has to say about important issues, including Israel, and his suggestion for a return to sanity in American politics. The story when we come back.

0: 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As a cardiologist, I know that getting help fast and treatment within minutes of a sudden cardiac event can increase survival rates as high as 90%.
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10: Conservative commentator Ben Shapiro is one of the top voices on the right, and he's been watching the movement undergo radical changes ranging from economics to Israel. 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
11: Ben Shapiro has been a fixture in American politics for more than 20 years. We met him on the set of The Ben Shapiro Show, one of America's most popular podcasts. A natural communicator, he seeks to deliver a no-nonsense conservative message. Decades before the cameras, however, Shapiro prepared for the spotlight in a much different way. Spending years of intense, deliberate practice from childhood as a violinist.
12: My dad would take me into the restaurant where he played piano, and I'd be playing in front of crowds when I was like 6 or 7 years old, just for fun. And so,
11: just for kicks.
12: Yeah, exactly. And so I've never been, you know, concerned about being in front of crowds or speaking publicly or anything like that. It just doesn't compute.
11: It's all part of a Jewish middle-class upbringing in Southern California, where he learned valuable life lessons from two loving parents.
12: My parents were always extremely duty-driven and meritocracy-based. The idea was if you work hard, then you will succeed, and it's incumbent on you to work hard. You don't get to whine unless you're doing the work.
11: And work he did. High school graduate at 16, syndicated columnist at 17, graduated college at 20, finished up Harvard Law School at 23. Eventually, Shapiro settled into media full-time, ruffling feathers along the way. As a commentator, he called transgenderism a lie, logically arguing that biological sex is determined by biology and chromosomes.
13: Get out now, or you'll go home in an ambulance.
12: Yeah, that seems mildly inappropriate for a political discussion.
11: Combining that wit and wisdom with a lot of logic and facts, Shapiro began the influential Daily Wire. With his popular show and viral clips, he still carries enormous sway. Although now, as a father of five, he also enjoys life as a regular dad.
12: Life consists of, I get up in the morning, I take care of my kids, I make them all breakfast, I get them off ready for school. Obviously, mommy is, I try to let mommy sleep in a little bit because we have a new baby. And then, you know, they go to school. I try to get all my work done before they get home from school. They get home from school. I'm playing ball with my 10-year-old son. I'm doing homework with my 12-year-old. I'm, you know, giving people rides around the house. Like, my kids think I don't have a job. So thank God. And I try to minimize travel. Thank God. That's the way I've been able to construct my life.
11: As an Orthodox Jew, Ben Shapiro found his world shaken on October 7th.
12: The reaction to the full-scale pogrom-style massacre of 1,200 Jews, which was by a lot of people that the Jews had it coming and that they deserved it, and that this was part of a broader Jewish plot globally to control events, that was something I did not really see coming. I thought that that was kind of shocking and astonishing to me. And the amount of criticism that was directed at me on a personal level, because I am a Jew, as opposed to the arguments that I was making, that was kind of shocking.
11: He believes the politics of envy, pitting the successful versus the unsuccessful, is in large part helping fuel the anti-Semitism growth of today.
12: When that is grafted onto foreign policy, the idea is that Israel particularly is successful, its opponents are unsuccessful, therefore Israel is the great exploiter. Or if you take it to American politics, the idea is that Jews are disproportionately well-educated and high-income. They must have designed the system for their own benefit in order to harm others. You know, that politics, I think, was brewing under the surface. And I think October 7th was the opportunity for a lot of people to sort of shout that from the rooftops.
14: What is your definition of anti-Semitism? Quite frankly, I mean, if it's always the Jews' fault, the toilet paper ran out, the Jews are at fault for that. Like, what is the definition?
12: What anti-Semitism really is a conspiracy theory about the power of Jews in the world. That's what it is. The idea that there is a collective Jewish body that is desiring to keep you down through manipulation of the systems.
11: Former Fox News host turned podcaster Tucker Carlson is a leader of this conversation. And seems a bit obsessed when it comes to talking about Shapiro on his show all day long.
14: Where does Tucker Carlson fall in this? Would you consider him anti-Semitic?
12: I would say that Tucker traffics in anti-Semitism as a matter of course. Mm-hmm. Literally every day. There's not an episode of his show that I can recall in which he has not posited the disproportionate power of conspiratorial Jewry.
14: But there's a difference between him and Candace Owens as it relates to anti-Semitism?
12: I mean, I would say that Candace's view of anti-Semitism is more overt, pretty obviously. I mean, she spreads theories up to and including the idea that Jews drink Christian blood, which is like full-scale blood libel, Middle Ages kind of stuff. And Tucker is, frankly, a higher IQ than Candace. So I think that he doesn't tend to fall into that trap. Instead, he tends to channel it into what his preferred sort of foreign policy critique, which is that a cabal of nefarious Jews is controlling American foreign policy.
11: It also forces Shapiro to constantly deal with a conspiracy theory crowd who trusts no one, not even basic facts.
12: There's no way for you to even have a basic argument. And you see this, people who are just so adrift in the conspiracy theories that there's no way to have a normal conversation, because the minute you debunk the conspiracy using facts, they think you're part of the conspiracy.
11: In addition to taking on conspiracy theorists, Shapiro knows there's a battle for the future of the conservative movement post-Trump.
12: I think the attempt to replicate Trump's coalition is going to fail, because I don't think that any politician can just pick up the prior politician's coalition and then win with it. So I do not see an area of Trump's coalition that does not shrink under J.D. Vance. You got to build your own coalition. There's a world where J.D. builds an entirely new coalition that looks different. But does he win more blue-collar white voters than Trump? Hard to see how, because Trump won every single blue-collar white voter. Mm-hmm. Does he do better with evangelical Christians than Trump? I'm not sure that he does. And I know Republicans are very optimistic about 28. Mm-hmm. I am far less optimistic because, again, the pendulum in American politics swings. The president is riding in the mid-30s, low 30s right now. And so anybody who's a member of his administration is going to have an uphill battle.
11: Ultimately, for Ben Shapiro, this isn't about politics or even conservatism. It's about a way of life, taking personal responsibility and making wise choices.
12: I think that a lot of my key worldviews come directly from, you know, Jewish thinking and Old Testament Jewish thinking. So the basic idea, which is that responsibility lies with you. You should do better. Yeah. Right? Like that is a key biblical worldview.
11: And then the Orthodox Shapiro laid out his number one suggestion for a return to sanity in American politics.
12: Go back to church. Right. I'm a Jew. Everybody who's Christian needs to go back to church. If you're a secular, go back to church, like go to church, because this is where you learn fundamental truths. It's where you form social fabric. It's where there's still a mooring.
14: What is the message to the next generation? Because there's a big battle, we would consider it a spiritual battle going on for the soul of the nation, but also for the soul of the next generation and our children.
12: It's in your hands, and anyone who tells you that that it's not in your hands, in the freest, greatest country in the history of the world, is lying to you for their own gain. Like, go do something today that is going to make your life and the life of somebody around you better. And if you keep doing that over and over and over, you will end up with just a better life. And you will end up married, and you'll have kids, and it'll be wonderful. If you don't, if you sit there and you let everybody else tell you that nothing is in your hands, then sin crouches at your door and you won't be able to overcome it.
11: Wise counsel from a man who preaches common sense for a living.
14: An absolute pleasure. Thank you.
12: Thanks so much.
11: David Brody, CBN News in South Florida.
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20: Helping the Home Front is here to support military families who are facing financial challenges. 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
2: 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Annette Figueroa is here to tell us why she says this one is for real.
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8: 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And of course, you can reach out and touch us on Facebook, Instagram, and X. Have yourself a wonderful Wednesday, and come on back and join us right here, same time, same place, come tomorrow. Goodbye.

0: 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So how does Israel thrive despite its constant struggles?
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6: What would it look like for the whole Bible to be put to song? We're talking to the creator on today's Faith and Culture. Stick with us.

0: Growing up, one of the easiest ways to memorize scripture was to put it to song. And there are some passages that I still, every time I think about them, I hear a jingle in my head. So welcome to Faith and Culture. I'm your host, Trey Goins Phillips. And our guest today is Micah Fichter. And he's taken that concept, using music to engage scripture, to a whole new level. Micah, thanks for being here.
1: Absolutely, Trey. Thanks so much. It's what an honor.
0: It's great to have you here to talk about the Music Bible. So it's a brand new app that has just launched, and it's utilizing AI to put all 66 books of scripture into several different genres of music. So before we get into the details about what the app actually is and how it functions and how AI was integrated into it, tell us what even sparked the idea for you.
1: It's really amazing. I mean, my dad's a pastor. We planted a church when I was 7 years old in Florida, and this started a few years ago. He asked me to help him with a sermon illustration on 1 John 4, and I worked on that to help him, and I stumbled into AI as a tool. I'm not a musician, but it was a resource to help him with an illustration, and ultimately, I heard that song play then, 1 John 4, word for word, at my dad's church for the very first time that Sunday over the congregation. And that was a moment of epiphany for me. I thought, what would it be like if we gave the world the Word of God, unedited, word for word, verse by verse, for free in music for the very first time? And that's what inspired the whole thing.
0: And look, there are some people who will hear that you're using artificial intelligence, and they might either, we're going to have one of two reactions, because people either glaze over and roll their eyes like, not another AI thing, or they might get upset about it and think, I don't want AI being integrated into anything faith-based, especially with all the concerning stuff that we're learning about with AI lately. But then there's people in the middle who say, look, there are some really good ways to utilize artificial intelligence, and there are some bad ways to utilize artificial intelligence. So tell us and explain to us in detail how it is that this app is using artificial intelligence in a way that is helpful.
1: Yeah, thanks. Thanks, Trey. It's a new technology that we're using. We are not using AI in any way to interpret the Bible or create any changes to the Word of God. That the text has stayed the way that it has stayed for thousands of years here. And we are simply using this as a medium, like William Tyndale used the printing press to translate the New Testament into English for people to be able to read. That new technology, same thing with radio, same thing with television, for people to experience the Word of God through these mediums. AI, for us, it would not have been possible to take all 750,000 plus words, word for word, verse by verse, and put that like canonically from start to finish into song format. AI is a resource that we were able to use as a distribution method, but ultimately it's the Word of God, and it's unchanged, and it's just giving people that ability to experience the Word of God and any chapter of the Bible in a musical style that they're familiar with.
0: Well, talk about some of the different translations, the languages, and also the different genres that you have available to people who download the app.
1: Mm-hmm. We want to be able to meet people where they are. We want people to be able to experience the Bible in a genre or in a sound and a style in the language that they speak. And so whether that's someone who is a three-year-old, a dad dancing with his three-year-old, to the children's music Bible, we want to be able to have that. And we also want someone that communicates with hip hop music or country music or jazz music. We want people to be able to go to the app store, download an app, listen for free in a style that they're already used to listening to music in. But when they're memorizing that song, they're just memorizing scripture word for word.
0: Tell us too, Micah, why it was important to make this app free, because obviously a lot of work went into this and you have expenses, you have costs that come with creating an app like this, but the decision to make it free, I'm sure, was an intentional one.
1: Yeah. And I went to Moody Bible Institute. I have a degree in biblical studies. I have always cared about Bible distribution and getting the Word of God to as many people as possible. And this is the Word of God. We do not want to gatekeep the Word of God behind a paywall, and we will never do that. And so we want to be able to use this to reach as many people as possible. And in doing that, we're basically letting people listen to whatever passages that speak to them in the genre that speaks to them.
0: And like you said a few minutes ago, you don't change any of the language of the Bible. This is a word for word what the text says. But you also still have to think about timing and the sound of a song. And does this particular song make sense given the context of the passage that it's covering? And what about the cadence? Are we splitting up a thought when we have these different verses or the chorus or, you know, whatever it might be? So explain how, while you are using artificial intelligence to create some of this music, you're still overseeing it to make sure that it's not clunky or confusing to listeners.
1: Yeah, well, and there's something about the soul of an artist, for one, that AI, it will never be able to replace. And similarly, there's something about the soul of a reviewer and human review that I don't think AI will ever be able to replace. And so we have over 70 people across 11 countries on our staff that are reviewing and looking at post-production and reading the text. And while they're reading the text, they're listening to the song, and everything is being edited and added to be a word-for-word perfect rendition of the text before it ever gets approved into the app then. So every song is human verified and human reviewed. And with the artist side, we've really been able to see an unexpected door open up with artists. This is now creating a new lane of music where it doesn't have a verse and a chorus. It's not written like a normal song is written, but we're able to now partner with artists and say, hey, AI was a tool for us to get the entire Word of God, but there's now a whole new lane for artists to be able to start singing scripture song. There's a tab in the app that says artists, and you're able to see all of the artists who have submitted word for word scripture songs that have no AI whatsoever. And so that's where we're able to start seeing this new path open up for artists to work their own versions of scripture.
0: You mentioned the dozens of people across all different parts of the world that you've been able to partner with to create a review board, essentially, for all of this content. Mm-hmm. How did all of this come together? I mean, where did the connections come from? How did the Lord kind of piece together the logistics of this organization to create this app?
1: Part of it came through my experience while I was at Moody, building relationships with missionaries and people around the world. And another piece of this is we want to be able to do musical Bibles in all of the major languages out there, because we want to reach people in the country that they're in. And we want to have these music Bible projects happening locally on the ground with those teams. And so we want those reviews and the production team to be local to the region that the language is in. And that's why we're trying to have a global team, because we really want to be able to have as many of these musical Bibles in as many languages as possible. Does that make sense?
0: All right. Yeah, for sure. All right, everybody, stick with us. We're going to fit in a quick break. We'll be right back with more Faith and Culture on the other side.
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0: Welcome back to Faith and Culture here on the CBN News Channel. Micah, you know, given what we were just talking about working together with all of these different people across several different countries, and the fact that Bible distribution is so important to you as a graduate of Moody, that really is at the heart of what it is that you're doing. I want to ask you why it was important to launch this app around the 500th anniversary of William Tyndale translating the Bible into English for the first time.
1: Yeah, I think it's so important because William Tyndale gave his life for people to get access to the Word of God for the first time in the home for themselves. And he did something with a technology that was available to him that, you know, at the time of, you know, it was probably a scary new technology, but he saw it as a tool. And he said, how can I use a tool for good? How can I use a tool for God? And what is the Lord calling me to do specifically? And I believe that he has laid a framework and a foundation that in 1526, whenever he translated the New Testament, 500 years later, in 2026, the Music Bible has launched the first musical rendition of Scripture, 2,750 songs. And I just think it's, what are the ways that we can help people engage in the Word of God in a deeper way, and especially without the work of interpretation? I don't want the Music Bible to interpret the Scriptures. I want to give people the Word of God and let the Word of God bear its weight on people, and let that be a mercy of grace from the Lord for people. And I think that's exactly what William Tyndale did, and I think that's why his legacy is so powerful today, standing 500 years from now.
0: Well, one demographic, Micah, that I did not even think about this app being so helpful to was those who are facing Alzheimer's or dementia, or the loved ones who are caring for those individuals. So how can the Music Bible make a difference for somebody who is facing that kind of a diagnosis?
1: Whenever I've had grandparents in the nursing home of my own, there's something about music that when you play music in those environments, people light up. They come alive, and it has this power to reach people in the soul and bring this hope. And so when you combine what I think is the most powerful medium in the world, which is music, with the most powerful text, which is Scripture, together, it has the ability to just infuse hope into people. And it's a different example, but I recently had someone write to us saying, hey, I'm blind and I cannot read the Word of God, and yet the Music Bible has been washing over me, and it has been fuel for my soul. Those are the types of testimonies that I think have that is success. This success is people being able to be washed in the Word wherever they are, whether it's a 3-year-old or whether it's someone with Alzheimer's. It's the Word of God, and the Word of God is power. And when you put that power in the delivery vehicle of music, I just think it's hard to quantify the amount of impact that can have on the world.
0: Yeah, absolutely. Well, you mentioned all the artists that you have worked with and conversations that you've had. How have they reacted to this? Because I kind of see artificial intelligence and this tool as sort of like the leaping off point. And then, as you mentioned, you can build on from there, and you can have, we've created a new space now for artists to come in and contribute to this. And especially hearing these kinds of success stories of ways that it's impacting people who are using the app. How are you seeing artists respond to that?
1: Artists, once they're hearing it for the first time, once they download the app and they hear it, a great example is one of the most beloved producers in Nashville is Michael Blanton. He launched Amy Grant, Michael W. Smith, songs like Awesome God with Rich Mullins, and has spent 50 years in the music space. And when he first heard the Music Bible, he was blown away by the possibility for what it could mean for people in their personal lives with and their daily walk with Jesus. And we've since been able to bring him on as our executive producer, really gatekeeping the quality of the music, because we want, it's the word of God. We want the quality to be like so top notch. We want people to be blown away when they hear their favorite verse of the Bible sung for the first time. We want them to be blown away. And so I think once artists are starting to hear that, it's creating possibility in their minds and in their hearts for what's possible. And that's whenever we have in the app the ability for them to submit any verse of scripture, any chapter of scripture that they want, and it can be live in the app for the world to experience through their voice. And that's where we've been seeing a lot of really positive receptivity.
0: And, you know, another key demographic for the Music Bible app is going to be parents who can utilize the tool in a way that will benefit their families and teaching their children scripture. So talk about ways that families and parents in particular can use this app to help memorize scripture as a family together.
1: Yeah. Well, that's one of the things, you know, we received another message from a mom in North Carolina, and she said, hey, my daughter has been struggling to sleep at night, and we've been putting on the Music Bible as she goes to sleep. And not only has she been able to fall asleep at night now, she's actually, just by listening to the scripture songs at night, she's memorized over 150 verses of the Bible. And like, so whether it's parents just wanting to give their kids something life-giving to listen to while they're going to sleep, or while they're in the car on the way to school, that's one great way. Or just creating playlists as a family, creating a playlist of your favorite passages of scripture or what was preached on Sunday. Let's go together as a family and listen to that passage, and just let's play around with the different genres. What was that passage like in country music? What was it like in jazz? And give kids this imagination of the Word of God being alive, living and active. And I think that's really, really powerful. There's one testimony that I do. Let me just really quickly find it. I had a mom just reach out to me, and a wife in Texas. She said, I felt like I needed to reach out and tell you what your app has done for my family. Music Bible has genuinely changed the way I am able to bring God's word into our home. We hear it, we sing it, we remember it, and we talk about it. But the biggest reason I wanted to contact you is my husband. I have watched this app help bring my husband closer to God. That alone means more to me than I could possibly put into an email. That's what it's all about. And that's how families are able to use it.
0: Well, you know, hearing these testimonies and seeing how the app has already started to transform people's lives and be integrated into people's homes. Your dad, as you mentioned, is a pastor. He's kind of the one who started this by asking you one question about creating one song for one sermon. And it's grown into this massive tool now that so many people are already utilizing. Yeah. How has he responded to the Music Bible app?
1: I mean, about every day he's sending me his favorite song, or, you know, something, some new feature that he sees in the app. And he's on my advisory team at the Music Bible organization. And I'm just really grateful to have someone like him in my corner as a dad. And so really, really grateful for that.
0: All right, everybody, we're going to fit in another quick break. We'll be right back with more Faith and Culture. Stick with us.
11: I wanted to be a boy 1 week. I wanted to be a girl next week. It was constantly like that, confusion always in my mind. I always felt like I was more in tune to femininity.
18: At 16, Tommy decided it was time to give in to those desires. Now addicted to meth, he dropped out of school and began frequenting gay chat rooms and nightclubs.
11: I had an internal knowing that it was just wrong.
18: Despite his doubts, Tommy started taking female hormones and making plans to have a sex change operation. Tommy was doing drugs with his brother and sister when he felt an oppressive, paralyzing fear.
19: Terrified, Tommy left the house and went to his mom, who had recently committed her life to Christ.
11: I had to cry out to God because I just knew in that moment that he was the only one that was able to help me. So I remember just telling him, I'm sorry of the lifestyle that I was living. I just went into this deep place of repenting and asking for forgiveness. If Jesus did it for me, he could do it for you. We all need a savior. We all come from a place of brokenness.
20: I got into a serious relationship, but his family was like involved in Santeria. They would do like Ouija boards and like, I mean, everything that you can think of like occult, like they were in it. And I feel like something just like sit on me. Like I was like shaking, crying. I just called out to Jesus. From that moment, I felt like God took it and was like, I'm gonna heal you.
21: He became a voice for the common man.
22: In a matter of months, Luther became a household word.
23: Nobody knows what happened to him. Luther disappears.
22: He became a European-wide phenomenon.
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0: Welcome back to Faith and Culture here on the CBN News channel. We're joined by Micah Fichter. We're talking about his brand new app, The Music Bible. And before I let you go, Micah, tell us ways in which the creation of the Music Bible app has challenged or maybe encouraged even your own faith walk with Jesus.
1: I think if you had told me 2 years ago when this wasn't even on my radar, that 2 years from now we'd be on a show together talking about what is now the Music Bible resource for the church and for the world, I just don't think I would have believed it. I don't think I would have like had a category for what the Lord has done in this. And I didn't intend for to build an app like this, really. And it's just come together in such a wonderful way. And so I'd say just like the belief in what God can do and what he's able to accomplish has been really inspiring to me. And I'm just super grateful to get to be a part of this journey in this way. And I think in terms of the app, listening to the Gospel of John and jazz for me, hearing certain stories of Jesus raising Lazarus from the dead with the jazz background, Scripture has come alive to me in a new way. 4 years at Moody and all these things, biblical studies, but Scripture, God has let Scripture come alive to me in a really special way in my personal life. So I'm just really grateful.
0: Were there any, just out of curiosity, were there any passages, particularly I'm thinking in the Old Testament, that was like, I don't know how on earth we can put this to song and it's going to sound in any way good. You know, it's just, they're just probably passages.
1: Leviticus,
0: like, this is kind of weird.
1: Deuteronomy. Yeah, those passages for sure. And the question was, oh, do we not do? But ultimately I decided, you know, I want to give people all of God's word. I don't want to do the work of interpretation on choosing what passages or not. I just want to deliver the Scripture and let the word of God bear its weight on people and see where that falls, but ultimately be open-handed about it. So, some of those passages were really fun to navigate, figuring out how to make sound really, really good.
0: Yeah. Well, for people who are then curious, you're going to have to go download the app and you can hear how all of those passages were ultimately put to music. So for people, Micah, who want to get the app or want to learn more about the Music Bible and the other work that you do, where can they go for more information?
1: It's free. If you go to the App Store, Music Bible, and you just search Music Bible, it's right there. And you can download it. You don't have to create an account. You can listen to any book of the Bible in any genre across English and Spanish at this point. And my encouragement is download the app and whatever your favorite passage of scripture is, be curious about what that would sound like in music.
0: Well, Micah, thank you so much for being here.
1: Yeah. Thank you, Trey.
0: All right, everybody, stick with us. We'll be right back to wrap up this week's episode.
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2: Blessed are you, Lord, our God, King of the universe, who has chosen us from all of the nations and given us his Torah.
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5: 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But this shows that he is.
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7: 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I thought you could tell me whether or not they're genuine.
4: I would describe this movie as inspiring.
26: Captivating. Excitement.
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28: Where do our laws come from? Are they simply made up by people? Or is there a deeper moral code that guides humanity?
29: There is a law that is universal.
30: A law beyond human creation.
28: And a standard that judges our self-established ways.
29: One not written in ink, but in the very nature of reality.
30: And it has shaped our government and culture.
28: But is this higher law relevant today?
29: How can it guide us on present-day issues?
30: And why is it challenged in the modern world?
29: Join us as we delve into the foundations of law,
30: from its roots in eternal truths,
28: to its influence on landmark legal decisions,
29: on human rights, religious freedom, and our Constitution.
30: I'm Mark David Hall.
28: I'm Professor Walton.
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34: 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We have partnered with over 50

0: We had a $60 megaphone. We made flyers. We had a house church at the time of 10 people. So there was no reason for people to come hear us preach the gospel.
1: I preached on loaves and fishes. Pretty common message. Like, I'm approaching it and I'm like, oh, everyone's heard this before. The message just ended and people started giving away houses. A house was given to someone else in the church.
0: There's 30 people on the stage. This one dad is holding his son weeping. And he's like, my son can hear, my son can hear.
1: When that prayer went out, he said he felt a pop and he could hear again.
0: And I'm like shaking and my Bible's open. This girl, Shelby, comes up and she drops into my Bible her wedding band and engagement ring. And another couple comes up to us and says, I feel like I'm supposed to give my house to Shelby and Riley. I preached the gospel for 10 minutes and all of a sudden people just started running into the ocean and just wailing out for God to save them. One of the guys in our church pulls out of his pocket $10,000, which was his life savings, and throws it on the floor in the middle of our prayer meeting. And he was like, I am all in for souls. I literally looked at Parker and I'm just crying and I'm like, what is happening? Like, I have no grid for this.
2: Would y'all describe what is happening, what you've been witnessing at Salt Church as revival?
3: There was no church that was telling, these are the books you will have in the canon.
4: Who decided what books belong in the Bible?
3: We don't get a list until much later on.
4: Did Constantine create it?
5: Constantine said this is a genuine religion.
4: Did church leaders vote it into existence?
6: The Council of Nicaea had nothing to do with the makeup of the Bible.
4: What happened to the so-called lost gospels?
7: Some of this stuff is so new, the ink hasn't dried yet.
4: Uncover the facts behind some of history's biggest misconceptions.
3: This reveals itself as rejected writing.
4: From ancient manuscripts and archaeological discoveries to the councils and believers who preserve scripture through persecution.
8: To everyone you kill, 10 more rise up to take his place.
4: Oracles of God, creating the canon, reveals the true story behind the holy scriptures that have stood the test of time. Coming October 5th.
2: Welcome to Heaven Meets Earth. I'm your co-host, Abigail Robertson, joined by,
1: as always, Ryan Bethay,
2: the other wonderful co-host. And today, we are so excited because we have two incredible guests today. We are going to talk about revival. And if you have been paying attention the past couple of years, frankly, following CBN News, you are well aware that right now, revival is very much in the air. And I can't think of two better people to talk to about this, about how God is pouring out his Holy Spirit, than two people who call themselves revivalists, pastors Jesse and Parker Green from Salt Church in Wilmington, North Carolina. Welcome. Thank you so much for being here today. I can't wait for this conversation.
0: Yeah, thank
1: Good
0: you.
1: To be here.
2: And I want to talk to you about even how this has come to be and why Ryan and I really wanted to reach out to y'all about being on the show. And essentially, well, first, Jesse, a year ago, my sister gave me your journal, and she gave me the expansion, the revival expansion pack.
1: No, your actual
0: your personal. Actually, what's funny is I lost a journal and a Bible in Washington, D.C., and I was like, wait a minute, is this a full circle?
1: It went on eBay, and Abby was the first to scoop it up.
2: I have been reading your thoughts and prayers. I'm like, yes, this girl on the show.
9: Like, there's definitely stuff in there.
1: Parker, are you mentioned in the journal?
9: So even in a negative context,
2: Rewind gave me your actual
0: the growth book journal.
2: Yes, growth book journal, which I love, cannot recommend enough. And truly, I went to seminary. My master's was in spiritual formation, and I just every day I'm like, where was this when I was going through seminary? Because it is the most a guide to real Christian spiritual formation, just so that intimacy, finding that intimacy with God every day, every morning. So thank you for putting that together. But that was not even the impetus for why we reached out. Another one of our guests we had on a few weeks ago, Courtney Smallbone.
0: Yes.
2: I follow her on Instagram. And a little bit ago, she was like, I am so obsessed with everything happening at Salt Church right now. And so, of course, I was curious and was

0: like, well, what's happening at Saul Church right now? I clicked on it. I saw that y'all are the pastors there. It's like, wait a minute, that's the girl whose journal I read. And just saw that there's this incredible move of the Lord, this revival happening. So let's hear it. What's going on at your church right now? And why should everyone be paying attention and taking notes to just this outpouring of what God is doing?
1: You want me to start?
2: Yeah, sure.
1: Yeah, I mean, it's a very young church, so we're only 2 years old. And I guess to give the quick and dirty story of it, we moved from Southern California across the country, saw a revival happen in Southern California, on the beaches of Southern California, during COVID in 2020. We landed in Wilmington in 2021, started this church, Salt. Families started moving out. People have started moving from all across the country. We get the most random DMs on Instagram like, hey, just arrived in Wilmington. I'm like, who are you? We're a part of your church now.
2: And they have like a dream of our insane church, and the Lord waking them up in the middle of the night saying, Google this church. You're supposed to join this church. And we've never met them. Yeah. And it's just like story after story of things like that.
1: Yeah, it's supernatural. Mm-hmm. There's no other way to describe it. And we've just... there's that tangible sense of the presence of God that you can't tell people about. It's that come and see feeling, mm-hmm, of the church, the energy of the church, the energy of the worship, even the response to preaching, the number of people getting saved. And we'll get into that more. But we've seen so many incredible things happen over the last 4 weeks. I mean, you guys caught us at just the right time. We've been, you know, building away like you normally church plant. Everyone says, oh, church planting so hard. And we're having a blast.
3: So it's easy.
1: Yes, yeah, super easy.
3: Because yeah, I think that's the early Christian experience, right? Yeah. The apostles were all church planters. Like, it was awesome.
1: Acts 2. So nobody's been stoned to death yet. So we're still in like
3: Acts 2. Everything's
1: awesome. Everything's awesome right now. We've just seen God pour out His Spirit in incredible ways. And one of the stories from the last few months, we were moving into a new building, a lot of cool stuff happening. We just needed the space. And I preached on loaves and fishes. Pretty common message. Like, I'm approaching it and I'm like, oh, everyone's heard this before. Mm-hmm. But the Spirit really moved on it. And this generosity broke out in our church like I've never seen before. I mean, we're talking a church at the time, you know, we're looking at 100 people in a room, and people started giving away houses. A house was given to someone else in the church. Like, they handed over the deed of their house in service to somebody else. There's engagement rings coming off people's fingers. They're giving away their most precious things to each other, and to the church, to see God continue to move because of what He's doing there. And it wasn't like I did a big offering message. I wasn't like, hey, everyone needs to give. The message just ended, and people started out of nowhere just giving cars and all kinds. I tried to sell my car. Someone bought it back from me and then gave the money to the church. Like so many stories like this, we can't even keep up. We're actually building a team just to keep up with how much is happening at the church right now. So it's just wild.
0: So in that sermon, there really was no call to action?
2: The end of it, when Shelby, that's like a, because this girl Shelby in our church, as Parker is preaching, during the service, she gets up during the service and comes up to me, and I had my Bible open, and we go through the Bible verse by verse. We don't do really sermon series, so we're just in Mark right now, and we happen to be in Mark 5 and 6 that week. And as Parker's preaching this, you could feel this thing, like I was sitting listening, and I'm like, man, like, what do you want me to give, Lord? Like, where am I not trusting you? And I could feel that in myself. And I'm like shaking and my Bible's open. This girl, Shelby, comes up and she drops into my Bible her wedding band and engagement ring. And I could just feel that like weighty presence of God as soon as she did it. So as soon as she did that, I felt like I just had to respond as well. So after Parker was done preaching, I get up on stage. I don't tell anyone that she does that. And then I basically was like, listen, we have this opportunity to get this building that basically was vacated in our town. It was built during the Second Great Awakening in the early 1800s, like great revivalists have gone through there. They called it the Red River Meeting House of North Carolina, and it was being used as basically like a what would you call it? Like a market, basically.
1: Yeah. Mm-hmm.
2: And
1: it was a flea market.
2: It was a flea market. And I would just see this white building and just weep and feel like that needs to be used for God's glory. And there was all these odds against us. This window opened for us to lease it and renovate it. So I basically, after Parker preaches this, I get on stage and I just take my car keys and I just lay them at the altar. And I was like, I know we have a family of four, but I just feel like we're supposed to just go all in on this as a family. And Parker had already said that he was going to sell his Land Cruiser for this new building. So we put our keys down there. And then all of a sudden, people just start crying. And then it was after the service was over, everyone was just kind of like lingering around. And then no one knew that Shelby had done the engagement ring thing. And another couple comes up to us and says, I feel like I'm supposed to give my house to Shelby and Riley, who she had just sewn her rings. And the couple was like, I want to give that family my house. And they couldn't afford a house. They had been renting in the area. Their dream was to buy a house in Wilmington to like establish roots there. And so all of a sudden I was like, this is crazy. Because I was like, you don't know that she just gave her engagement rings, and within the matter of minutes of her sewing that, she's getting a house mm-hmm. in exchange for rings. And then all of a sudden in the service, someone comes up to me and was like, I want to buy your car, in service. So I was like, okay. I turn around and I literally hand them the keys to my car. And I was like, just next week, we'll figure out the payment stuff. Here are my keys. I literally turn around and right behind me, a man says, I'm supposed to give you a car. And it was like, I literally couldn't even take what? Two paces. Like, I was without a car for like a quarter of a step. And I literally looked at Parker and I'm just crying. And I'm like, what is happening? Like, mm-hmm. I have no grid for this. We get home and we do a prayer meeting.
3: In your own car? Or your new car?
2: No, we were in your car that hadn't sold yet.
3: You still had a car.
2: You still had a car.
3: Okay. Then the IRS is going to have a field day with this. Oh. All, the amount of economic exchange that's happened at this church.
1: It's all gifts. It's all gifts.
2: Yes. Right? But we're like driving home trying to like process this because obviously this is like not a normal church service. Yeah. We have a prayer meeting that evening and we're just like, what is going on? And as we're just driving home, we're just getting all these texts from people of this just happened, this just happened, this just happened. We get to service that night. We have a prayer meeting. One of the guys in our church pulls out of his pocket $10,000, which was his life savings, and throws it on the floor in the middle of our prayer meeting. And he was like, I am all in for souls. And all of a sudden, just you could feel the like presence of God just coming. Everyone just fell on the ground and just started weeping.
1: And the building at this point, too, you can imagine is a construction zone. So we're gutting this old church and renovating it. And it's a blank slate. There's like dust hanging in the air. And like it's kind of dark, right? There's some natural light coming through. And he comes up and throws this wad of cash on the ground, like mattress money. I was like, first of all, I don't know what you're doing, but we'll take it.
3: Don't ask how I got it.
2: Yeah. No questions.
1: But just the movement that created in people's hearts in the room, with just we weren't trying to create anything like that. I don't think. I don't think there was this impetus of us pushing people to give or drawing people in to give. We're setting an example, of course, but there's also like, it was such a widow's mite thing. Like every person in the church was doing something incredibly sacrificial that it's humbling. You know, every time we turn around, there was somebody like, I'm pulling out my trust fund. It's everything I have for my future or this or that. And you're almost like, I don't want to touch it. Like, mm-hmm. like take it back. But there's almost this fear of the Lord on it where he's like, just let me do this. I'll take care of them. And from that point on, we've really seen just insane acceleration of what God is doing and people getting saved in Wilmington and transformed and baptized, families reunited, and it's just wild.
2: Yeah.
0: Talk to us about some of those numbers of just the expansion of your church in just the past couple of months.
2: So we were meeting in a middle school auditorium before that. So we basically were like, okay, we're going to just start leasing this Red River Meeting House and just kind of go all in on it. So we ended up renovating it, moving in over Easter weekend. And as we moved into that building, that was about 2 weeks after this generosity thing broke out. And that weekend, Easter weekend, our church multiplied and tripled in size over 1 weekend. Now, all of our friends that are in ministry world are like, that's Easter, right? Mm-hmm. You're like, that's kind of how Easter goes. It's going to usually be your biggest service. Yeah,
1: I definitely expected to be disappointed.
2: And so we were like, you kind of were telling
1: like,
2: our whole
1: time
2: team.
1: To be sad.
2: Yeah. We told our whole team, like, they were like, it was our first Sunday in this restored building. And we were like, that's kind of just how Easter goes. Just so you guys know, like, it's going to probably go back to normal services afterwards. But then the weekend after that, there was more people. And then the weekend after that, there was more people. And we actually never saw a dip after Easter. It's only increased. And then every Sunday, we've seen 20 salvations, 30 salvations, 40 salvations. Our team's then been going to the streets. We've a bunch of stories just from like this week. But we've seen double the amount of salvations happening on the streets, at the malls, on the beaches. I mean, we just went to a blueberry festival on Saturday, and 26 people at the blueberry festival in Burgaw, North Carolina, where there's like tents selling blueberries and artwork and like
1: it's America's blueberry festival.
2: 26 people right there on the street gave their life to Jesus. People got baptized like right there. We had like a horse trough at the Blueberry Festival. People got baptized right there at the Blueberry Festival.
0: In the horse trough.
2: In the horse trough, in their clothes. And there was just this like hunger for God. And it's just been honestly like I think our whole team, us included, we're just trying to wrap our heads around. So the whole building we just renovated, we have outgrown, we have people sitting in the parking lot and on the porch, like to come to service. And it's just like, we're trying to contain, but it's kind of uncontainable right now. But at the same time, it's like every week, it's like double the amount of souls from the week before getting saved and then double again. And so now people are like, we're just going to go to the beach because everyone's getting saved. And I was just in Dallas last week, and my waitress gave her life to Jesus. Then my Uber driver gave his life to Jesus. Then I had a layover in New York, and the front desk person at my hotel in New York gave his life to Jesus. And I said to Parker, like, I've been sharing the gospel on the street for 15 years. I've never seen this easy of a harvest in my entire life, not even in the mission field, like not in third world, like. We kind of made a joke. We went to the mall once and we're like, let's just like play around and just see. And Parker went up to this guy like really casually and was like, hey, man, do you want to get saved today? And the guy was like, that's so crazy.
1: It's like picking fruit.
2: He goes,
1: it's wild.
2: I do want to get saved today. And I was like, you do? And he was
3: like,
2: sure? Yeah, I literally was like,
1: sure, this is a big decision.
3: Yeah. I feel you should consult.
2: Yeah. And Parker just starts sharing with him like what it means to be born again. The guy is with his son at the mall. And he's like, I've never given my life to Jesus before, but I think I'm supposed to. I've been having dreams about this. And we were just like, what in the world? So Parker prays for him on the street. He gives his life to Jesus. We pray for him to be filled with the Holy Spirit. He's weeping. He's holding Parker. His girlfriend gets out of the car and just starts seeing this and just starts weeping. And her boyfriend's like, I just gave my life to Jesus. Like, I'm going to get baptized. And she was like, I've been praying every day for you. And we were just like, what in the world? Like, the whole, I was like, that was kind of like a joke just about how easy it is. And then it was like just honestly unusual. And so we keep telling all of our friends, like, just go out. Like, literally everyone is like hungry for God right now, and it's unprecedented. Mm-hmm.
0: Well, first of all, very excited to go to dinner with y'all tonight. See what happens with our waiter.
3: Wait till our food's brought, though. Yeah, just to make sure, you know, in between the dessert course, you know.
2: No, we've definitely learned you share the gospel at dessert time because otherwise your food's cold.
3: Also, Abby, do you want to get saved today?
0: Well, I've been there, done that. Thank you.
3: I tried, guys.
0: Didn't know you'd enter into this podcast with me worried about my salvation, but we can talk about that later.
3: I just got rebuked.
0: I mean, I'm just curious. You're talking about your waiter, your Uber driver, the person checking you into a hotel. So what are your conversations like? What are you, is it just like the presence of the Lord when you walk up to these people that just walls come down? Or how do you even get there? How do you even get to that point of sharing the salvation message with them?
1: I think it's different for both of us. I mean, we both approach it differently. I have like a certain demographic that it's easy for me to approach.
3: Who's your demographic?
1: CrossFitters. Yeah. I mean, mostly like men about my age that are just trying to figure out what to do with their life. And it's a lot of prayer. There's almost like this, for me, there's this overwhelming sense of love for a person that I shouldn't feel. Wow. Like, you know, you go through your day, you're mostly thinking about yourself. Most people are walking around thinking about themselves. And I lock onto someone, I can't stop thinking about them. Like, I want to take care of them. I want to look after them. I want to pray for them. I'm like, oh, I definitely need to go pray for this person because there's nothing natural in me that would say, you know, I really care about this random person on the street. And usually coming from that perspective, the conversation is easy. The conversation when you just like somebody before even meeting them is so simple. And I think for me too, it's not like a treasure hunt. It's not just praying for someone. It's not just giving a word. As much as I want to encourage people, I want to see them saved. I don't want to leave them with encouragement without the source of that encouragement, if that makes sense. So we always get to the point. I think that's what's different about some of the results that we're seeing is like we share the gospel. You tell them what Jesus has done for them. You tell them the story as quick as you can, as well as you can from a testimony point of view, however you want to do it. But make sure that you're showing love by saving them from hell first, and maybe even the hell they've created around themselves. And that's what I see. I mean, these people need Jesus. We're not selling anything to them. It really is a gift. And I always think, and we tell our church this, just remember what it was like when you first got saved. That's the easiest way to evangelize. It's like, you went from death to life. What was the difference in your feeling? What's the story? Not just Jesus came and died for you. It's like it can be very robotic. Mm. But when you remember the story of your own salvation, you get a little overwhelmed with who he is and can share him a little bit easier. I just want to make the introduction. So that's how I do it. How do you do it, Jesse?
2: I mean, again, I think a lot of times, like I shared in that journal, the spiritual formation part of it is like really important, that people, they think they're going to go out there and they're going to like have guns blazing and they're just going to be like, all right, here I am. Like, I'm going to share the gospel. And like, no one cares about what you say. Like, there's no power with it. There's no Holy Spirit with you. And then they just overcomplicate it. But I think what you do in private and in everyday really matters. So for us, I think about 6 years ago, 7 years ago, we felt a big shift as a family to really just like actually practice making God the Lord of our lives. So not just like, okay, you know, we're going to like do the Christian thing when it's convenient for us, but practicing radical obedience with everything. So if we think God's saying something, we're just going to like do it. Our family motto is obedience is success. So just learning as a family, teaching our kids like how to hear God's voice. What is he doing? And then we also kind of just made a rule like the Holy Spirit's allowed to interrupt us. So if we're making a plan, we're doing something and we feel like the Lord's doing something, actually being sensitive enough to being like, all right, God, you're actually like in control of this. And I think a lot of times people want to see like the power of God, when it's super convenient for them. Mm-hmm. They're like, here's my 30 minutes where I'm going to like go win souls. But then the rest of their lives are their lives. And we really try to teach our kids like, all right, like if I'm driving in the car and I'm listening to a song or a podcast or a sermon and I feel the presence of God and I start to like cry or weep, I'm going to pull over and be sensitive to the Holy Spirit and being like, okay, thank you, God. I actually recognize your presence. I'm so thankful, God, that you're a God that actually speaks to your people. And I want to be the kind of person that if you're speaking, you know, I'm going to respond to you. And so I try to be very sensitive to the Holy Spirit. And so when I'm walking around, like if I go in an Uber or in a hotel or just down the street or a restaurant or grocery shopping, I'm just living my life, but I'm paying attention. And so I'm like, all right, Lord, like if there's someone that you want me to talk to, like I'm here. So mm-hmm. a lot of times, like nothing will happen. But then a lot of times the Lord will be like, go talk to that person, go pray for that person. And I'll feel this burning in me where I feel like if I ignore them, I'm being disobedient to yeah. God. And I just am the kind of person that I fear so much quenching the Holy Spirit that I have a larger fear of quenching a spirit than the fear of man. Mm-hmm. So that fear of his spirit leaving me overrides the fear of rejection. And I just am like, okay, like, I just want to be the kind of person that you can pour your spirit out on. And I think the Lord loves that. And so we just see, like, God move really powerfully, like, all the time. Like, there will be times where, you know, God will give me specifically, like, very specific words about someone. And this guy was sitting on the bench and he had like all these tattoos on his face and I was super intimidated. And the Lord literally just told me like his whole life story. I sat on the bench with him. He had just got out of prison that day. And I just started weeping. I could feel God's love burning in me for this guy. And I just grabbed him by the hands and I was like, God's after you. Do you feel his love for you right now? And he was like, I actually do. And that's the stuff where you don't have to be persuasive. Mm-hmm. They believe you. And then you just say, like, do you want to follow Jesus right now? And when you feel God's tangible love, the answer for most people is yes. Yeah. Do you know what I mean? So yeah. I tell people, like, fall in love with Jesus and experience his presence and then just let that out. But I think everywhere we go, people are like, I need a system. And I'm like, you actually just like need to know him. Mm-hmm. And it's like everyone, I'm like, that's what being spirit led is.
0: Yeah.
1: How many systems are you actually obeying right now? You put a bunch of lists in front of people and if they're not attempting, it's so much easier to steer a moving car. Like I like to see people in motion. And what if you really want to see souls saved, he wants it worse than you do. Mm-hmm. So just take the step forward.
0: Yeah. So. Amen.
4: We also had members who fought in the war to fight for the cause of liberty.
5: Making sure that army is staffed and supplied. He's able to identify British intelligence agents and send that information on to Washington. After they've served in the army, they look forward to a government which gives to bigotry no sanction, to persecution no assistance.
6: Washington's words are powerful because they express an idea of a world that's different from the one everybody grew up in.
7: This ideal of religious freedom is going to be part of the government, but is it really meant for everyone?
5: Is this going to be a place where you can be free to say what you want about God?
2: Well, we went in the trailer on our way to North Carolina in 2021. We left California and everything was finally like working in California. Like we had great church relationships. People are getting saved. The church was exploding that we were leading. God said, lay it down, get into a trailer, go to North Carolina where you know no one. On the way, we stopped in Kentucky and there had been a lot of prophetic words circling around about these wells of revival, wells of revival. And we're very, like, practical people. So I'm like, if there's all these prophetic words, like, why is no one going to these places and, like, doing anything? Mm-hmm. So I was like, let's just go to Kentucky and just, like, see what happens. So we went about to the, we rented this field from this farmer about 7 minutes from Asbury in between Cane Ridge and the Red River Meeting House. It was kind of this like central point where so much of revival history had happened.
0: Was this before the most recent Asbury revival?
2: It was 8 months before.
0: Oh, wow.
1: Yeah.
2: And we basically got this field. We knew no one. And for about a month, we just shared on social media, we're going to go to this field and share the gospel.
1: First, we didn't know where we were going to go.
2: Yeah, we didn't know where we were going to go. But we, I said that we got the farmer there. We show up to this field. It's downpouring rain. This field becomes a mud field. And about 2,000 people show up to hear the gospel in the pouring rain. We have 5 horse troughs set up. We share the gospel on this stage in the middle of this muddy field. And in the middle of the message, people just start running into the baptismals. They're throwing their bodies just into the baptismals, like while we're in the middle of a message, which is like a little awkward.
0: Yeah.
2: You're like, do I just keep going?
0: Do we tell them that?
2: Yeah. Like, so just wait. Yeah. So all of this is happening. People are praying for each other. And it's like, it was out of control. Like, we couldn't even lay hands on this many people. We had a ministry team of 6 people and 2,000 people there. And so we're just running around trying to pray for people. One of our friends gets on the stage and was like, God's opening up deaf ears right now. No one lays hands on anyone. Mm-hmm. And we say, right now, come onto the stage if you've been healed. So all these people come up. Now we're like total skeptics. And there's 30 people on the stage. This one dad is holding his son weeping. And he's like, my son can hear. My son can hear. And we were like, okay. The son's crying. The next day, the dad brings a medical report that his son was born without an eardrum. He had no eardrum. Shows us the report. And we're like, you can hear us right now out of your ear? We're holding his ear. And this, he was 7 or 8 years old.
1: No, he was 15.
2: Oh, 15.
1: Yeah, he was the older kid.
2: He was older. Yeah. Right. They had 2 kids. 15-year-old kid can hear now without an eardrum. And so my...
1: Yeah, he had tonsil surgery where they'd gone in and they'd severed the nerve. And he lost the hearing in that ear completely. And when that prayer went out, he said he felt a pop and he could hear again. So it was like a 15-year-old kid with medical reports. It wasn't like, oh, you know, I want to be on stage. You know...
2: Yeah.
1: And get a charismatic event sometimes. Yeah. But he could really
2: hear. Our faith just like explodes from that. We're mm-hmm. freaking out. I'm like, what in the world? And then after that, it was just like deliverances breaking out, salvations. People at the Walmart down the street just started getting saved. And it just started to explode from there. And then 2 years after that, we like, and this is a very long story that I won't tell the full thing, but basically I'm flying into Houston and the Lord just says to me as I'm on the plane, I hear him say, he says, I'm reversing the curse of America. I'm healing the wombs of women. And I just am like burning and I'm just feeling it. I'm flying into Houston, which I had no idea, like even just the history of some of the stuff with Planned Parenthood in Houston. I preach at this women's conference and I was like, right now, if you need a miracle in your womb, just come up to the front. I start laying hands on all these women. I'm pregnant at that time mm-hmm. myself. I start laying hands on these women. I come home and I say to Parker, I'm like, this is a word of the Lord. Mm-hmm. Like, he's healing the wombs of women. I just like, I have the rhema, like word.
1: Well, there's a whole
2: the
1: story
2: faith
1: behind
2: for it.
1: Madison.
2: Yeah, that's, I'm just, there's yeah. no time for it, but.
3: There's no time.
2: There's no time.
1: That miracle doesn't
3: time
1: matter.
3: Is a but
2: this girl comes to Salt Church and she, I share what happened in Houston that I prayed for all these women. I had faith for this, this word. This girl comes to the front. She has one fallopian tube. Her husband has prostate cancer. And she says, the doctor told us we will never have a baby. But I, she says, I preached on the woman with the issue of blood mm-hmm. at that salt service. And she goes, I think I'm just supposed to be the woman with the issue of blood. Like, will you just pray for me? So she gets baptized. We pray for her. About a week and a half later, she gets pregnant. And the doctor was like, this is impossible. Like, there's no possible way. A year later, she comes to our church and we get to like hold her baby. And since then, in the course of 1 year, we saw 72 miracle pregnancies of women that were told they would never have a baby come and get prayed for, and then literally like a year later have a baby.
1: We have a wall of postcards.
0: Come on.
1: From women that have had children.
2: Yeah, that were told they would never, like, they had whatever, all the different issues. They write us these long letters, and they come, and our team, and it's not just us, like, our whole team, like, will pray, and I feel like it's, like, this very specific miracle that's kind of in our house right now. But it's just, it's crazy where you're like, we just went to Oklahoma and held a baby that was a miracle baby. And you're just like, this is insane. Like, literally, God's healing women. And it's just been really cool.
0: Okay, I'm sorry, but I feel like the Holy Spirit is so on this right now. And I just know there are people listening right now. And can you just say a prayer right now for anyone hearing this?
2: Yeah.
0: Just, I want that to be me.
2: Yeah, absolutely. Absolutely. So Jesus, I actually just thank you so much that you are our God that heals. And I thank you, Lord Jesus, that your will is to bring forth life, Lord God. And so just over this nation, Lord Jesus, where the enemy has come to steal, to kill, to destroy, Lord, we right now just speak the word of God, which is life and abundant life, Lord Jesus. And so right now, over every single woman and husband that are believing to have a baby and to bring forth life, God, I just pray right now that the fire of God would enter into their womb right now in Jesus' name. And I just right now just declare that the word of God is higher than every medical condition and overrides every single limitation. And so right now we say, thank you, Jesus. And we plead the blood of Jesus over every womb in this nation. In Jesus' name, amen.
0: Amen.
2: Amen.
0: Thank you.
2: Yes.
0: That's something you don't get on the Exorcist Files, huh?
3: We pray for people all the time. The Exorcist Files. She's about successful deliveries, and we're successful deliverances.
0: There you go. All ties in together.
2: Sometimes they're connected, actually. Right.
3: All right, so back to a muddy field in Kentucky.
2: Yes.
3: With mass baptisms and issues. So from this muddy field,
2: yes,
3: how do we get to North Carolina? And then also, I know you're not claiming, but it is awfully coincidental that you're in a muddy field 8 months prior to Asbury.
2: Yeah. Yeah.
3: So just saying.
2: A lot of the pastors in the region, so we left. We found out from Zach, who was one of the leaders there. We actually saw him last year, and he's like, you know, I got to tell you, he's like, we have a nickname for you guys. And I was like, what? And he was like, the pastors in the region have a nickname. He's like, you're the mud revivalists. And I was like, oh, that's so funny, because everyone was covered in mud for 4 days straight because it was downpouring rain the whole time. And everyone was like sliding in the mud into the baptismals. But he said, he was like, thank you for what you did, because it created a church unity that we hadn't seen in years. And he was like, he goes, as a leader at Asbury, I don't think that what happened would have been possible without that precursor. And we very much feel like our ministry, I know this sounds weird, I feel like we're almost like very much like a John the Baptist type of ministry. Mm-hmm. We've gotten so many words about it, but very much preparing the way and opening those wells of revival through prayer, through evangelism, through faith. So even now, like, there's thousands of people all the time now being baptized in California. And baptisms are happening now everywhere, on college campuses, everywhere. Whereas when we started in 2020, like, there was like not really that happening. Like, you weren't seeing baptisms in cattle troughs or women's conferences or college campuses.
1: Or fountains.
2: And we do feel like God very much used us to prepare the way for that. And it's fun to like to work with local pastors and to just give them faith.
0: Yeah.
2: And so,
1: yeah, I think from there, And we ended up at the Red River Meeting House out there too. It was actually on a word from Dutch Sheets, and we were out in the middle of this field.
3: Dutch Sheets, yeah, intercessory prayer.
1: Yeah, we were listening to it on the way while we were driving the trailer across the country. We're like, this is where we need to go.
3: Haga.
1: Yeah, but like, yeah, we're very practical people. It's like, well, if you gave the word, like, let's give it a crack. We got nothing to lose here. We got the trailer. But as we were driving across the country, it was really funny. As you pull on to the freeway that goes straight across the whole United States, right there in the desert in California. The I-40 dumps off in Wilmington. So as soon as you get on the freeway in California, it says Wilmington 2,000 miles or whatever. So I'm like, oh my gosh. So as soon as we started, and you know, I'm not that into signs, but when you're like out on a limb like that, you kind of take anything. So I'm like, that's a sign. We're moving to Wilmington. and we landed in Wilmington and we're like, God, we don't know exactly what we're supposed to be doing here. We know you said Wilmington. Hampstead is a town north of it where he told us to settle in. We're living in a KOA for
2: like campsite ground.
1: A month and a half with our three kids, and it will not stop raining. Like, so if you've ever camped and it rains, it's miserable, right?
3: It's miserable.
1: And with three kids, there's no privacy. There's no anything. Paper thin walls.
3: But you're the mud revivalist, so I mean. Yeah.
2: Oh, that's when we became it. I was ready for a shower.
3: I want to double click on this. You said, all right, so that's the Lord told us here. So did you each get a word from the Lord? Was this a vision? And it's a big move. So how did you get confirmation that we're supposed to move to North Carolina?
2: Hampstead.
3: Yeah, Hampstead, and then live in a tent?
2: Well, why don't you tell them about the thing that happened in Washington, because that was kind of the first thing when you were in the hot tub with the...
3: I'm just curious about this.
1: That's such a weird story.
3: I mean, you had us at hot tub. No, I'm curious for
1: while I was in the hot tub.
3: The listener's going just wondering, like, hey, because, you know, obviously Abby references a lot, like, when I feel like the Lord told me, because I know there's a lot of Christians out there who don't...
1: They
3: hear this and they go, like, do you just have, like, a, you know, like a complete high-speed internet connection and I'm still on dial-up?
2: Yeah.
3: You know, this is a really radical thing. It's like to say, oh, the Lord told me to do something. So I'm just curious, like, how does that actually function?
1: I want to phrase that carefully first, that, like, we will very rarely, if ever, say, thus saith the Lord from a microphone or from a stage. You know, we're a very word-centered church, first of all. So, like, unless you're, like, 80 years old and it's, like, proven, like, we normally wouldn't say, thus saith the Lord to people. But for our personal lives, first of all, we've seen it work. But there was fasting and prayer that went into that specific trip. So I personally think, fasted on that one for 21 days just to see, okay, Lord, let's see if it settles.
2: Well, and to start the church, you did a 40-day fast.
1: And to start the church, because, like, pastoring people's hard. So I'm not sure. Everything was going great. You know, he's like, everything's going great after Saturate. Things are exploding. He's like, start a church. I'm like, God, are you sure? So at the beginning of 2022, I fasted for 40 days. Lost about 60 pounds on that one.
3: Which is tough. I know you love fitness. So not eating is obviously.
2: The hardest part. I think losing all your muscles.
1: Losing strength was probably the biggest.
3: All your muscles for me.
2: Oh, he literally looked like.
1: Oh, my wife was
0: definitely. Sounds like it was hard for both of you.
2: I actually was like, you look like you're dying.
3: So this started with a thought. So was this like, I just want to get the order of operation. It was like, I have this impression. I might be supposed to start a church.
1: So it starts with Wilmington was, you know, we're in California. Things are going great. And we just both felt the same sense like, hey, it's time to move on. And we already had this trailer that we bought just for fun, like for camping. And so I started gutting the thing and renovating it. So it's just following this breadcrumb trail, one step of obedience at a time. And that's what we call it, is following this breadcrumb trail of like, God says, renovate the trailer. I'm like, okay, that's fine. Renovate the trailer. And then God's like, okay, I want you to leave the state of California and continue the revival that you had here, the baptisms, the deliverance. And that's the first time we started to see real deliverance. That's where I was like, okay, I guess like we're charismatic now. You know, demons are real.
2: You were like, you're probably at that point, right, the year before, you would say you're almost more reformed.
1: I would lean.
2: And I was the more charismatic.
1: I definitely have a lot of disagreements with Tulip, but I would say like I would lean that direction, like, let's stay word-focused, word-centered, and then...
2: And I'd be like, the Lord's doing this, and he'd be like, how do you know?
0: Yeah.
3: Great question.
2: Yeah.
1: How do you know?
2: But what happens too, which is important, we were doing a lot of itinerant preaching at that point after Saturate happened. We were preaching at all these conferences and we kept getting very similar prophetic words from people as well. And so,
1: and for people we hardly knew, which is a big thing for me. They don't have context. And when people speak into your context in a very specific way,
2: and they know nothing
1: about
2: you,
1: it's not like God is changing seasons or he's putting a crown on your head. You're like, okay. But like when he's like, when they're like East Coast, beach, new church, you're like, okay.
2: Or like
1: training center.
2: When Joshua, one of our, we weren't friends with him at the time, got on stage and he was like, he's like, the Lord honors what you've done in California. But he's saying, like, it's time to move out and move to the nation. Mm-hmm. And the Lord's opening up the nation to you, blah, blah, all this different stuff. And starts, like, saying all this stuff that we had privately been talking about. We were like, okay, this is crazy. And then I'm going to tell this jacuzzi story because I know you won't. But
1: how do you know I won't tell the jacuzzi?
3: It was a hot tub earlier. A hot tub.
1: The hot tub revival.
3: I don't know if we won. We lose some CBM listeners. Let's hear it.
2: But I'll just tell it. I was speaking, so we were hearing all these words circling around, like prophetic words, and Dutch Sheets was sharing a bunch of stuff about the revival wells. We were kind of feeling like maybe we're supposed to do some kind of tour or something, stay in California, but go to these places of revival, maybe do a prayer meeting or something. We start speaking at these conferences, and this is like the breadcrumb trail of the practicalities of it. We're speaking at these conferences. Private conversations Parker and I had, people start from stage saying what we're talking about behind closed doors. Reading our journals.
3: Prophetically.
2: And then I'm speaking at a women's conference, and this was kind of a tipping point of like, we're moving. Basically, someone gave us a word, and they were like, you're moving out of California, but you're moving into America. And the Lord's going to have you basically like all over America. And he's moving you to a refuge and a resting place where the rich and poor can move to. And it's a coastal city, a beachhead. You're establishing another beachhead on the East Coast. And we're like, okay, well, where we live now is called Surf City. And where we moved from was Surf City on the West Coast. And that was very much like a sign to us of like, because they were like, it has the same name, but it's on the other coast. Yeah. So you're like, all right, how many of those there are? Maybe, I don't know, five. And then I'm speaking at a women's conference in Washington. Parker's just like chilling and is in the hot tub. And I tell him, I go, Parker, I'd gotten this word about America. And Parker's slower than me when it comes to like, I think I heard the Lord. He's like, let me process this. Mm-hmm. So he's sitting in the hot tub, and then do you want to tell what happened? Because it was weird.
3: Also, I don't think you're slower. You're just more delicate.
1: Well, yeah, let me explain.
3: Parker is slower. Right? I was like, or Parker's also like, yeah. Parker's like deliberate and, you know, meticulous.
2: Thoughtful.
1: Yeah. Well, I'm thinking I have three children. I'm uprooting everything. You know, things are starting to go well. And I'm thinking this is the Lord's favor, obviously. And he's like, give everything away
3: Parker
1: again.
3: Parker was so reclining like, okay, in the hot tub.
1: I don't doubt at all that Jesse hears from the Lord, but I'm like, I feel responsible for the decision, which the end I am responsible for the decision for our whole family. So I'm sitting in a hot tub, and what's great, it's in Washington next to Lake Ponderay. I'm just hanging out. Beautiful scenery, you know, sitting out there, just spending time with the Lord, really. Mm. Reading my Bible all day, and it's like you don't get very many uninterrupted moments like that as a dad. So I'm soaking it in. And she's baptizing people in the freezing cold at this women's conference, which is
2: just. I
1: think
2: it was like 15 degrees outside.
1: Yeah, it was insane.
2: And
1: there's snow on the ground.
2: About 100 women got baptized. Yeah. And it was crazy.
1: Yeah, so there's a lot of what must we do vibes happening.
2: Yeah.
1: And I'm by myself. I just spent the whole morning with the Lord, and I heard that same word, like, I'm moving your authority from just California to across the United States. And this is in line with the word Dutch Sheets was giving, which was like, there's going to be a revival across the 40. So I'm thinking this through. We're gearing up mentally already, like kind of leaning towards this decision. And literally, this is happening, this is the funniest part. This makes me feel like such a cheese ball. This is like, you know, when you're in the moment, like, this is so awesome. But a bald eagle lands like on a branch, like right next to me, as God's telling us we have more authority in the United States. I'm like, look, even if it's not a word from God, this is a great story. We're rolling with this.
0: Yeah.
1: Time after time, we just kept finding favor along the way.
8: 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So how does Israel thrive despite its constant struggles?
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12: Everyone knows they have a part, and everyone knows how to pivot from normalcy to crisis on a dime.
8: Join CBN's Gordon Robertson to discover Israel's true innovation. It's people.
10: We are not going to be normal. We are going to be exceptional.
12: And I think that is the genius of Israel.
0: Do you feel like we are at the beginning stages of the next great spiritual awakening?
1: I would say yes. I would say all the historical factors point towards it. The crisis of conscience, even Gen Z is having right now. Older millennials, as they're beginning to raise children, establish their lives, the structure that they received from secular humanism isn't working. It's falling apart. And it's Gen Z is figuring out early that it doesn't work. Mm-hmm. So they're rabid for the gospel, for structure, for life, for fathering, for mothering, for this. So there's a crisis in America. Everyone can feel it. There may be a financial crisis in the future. I'm not that kind of prophet, but there certainly is a crisis in this decade over the next 10 to 15 years where revival usually happens, where awakening usually happens in the United States. And there's almost a system with it here. Because America has a history of great orators that bring it about, and it's almost every 80 years, God brings in this push, say, look, I really like you guys, let's try this again. It's almost like on a cycle, and we're due. Mm-hmm. Last big one was Jesus People Movement, and we're right on the cusp of that crisis. So
3: amazing. We have been given our shot clock warning, but also one of the best segments of
1: that.
3: The show.
1: I could feel that. I was like, I've got to wrap this up.
3: No.
0: Holy Spirit is
3: a bald eagle just landed on the perch. I was going to say, it's time to go. But before we begin our prophetic segment here, where Abby and I have both prayed and see if the Lord gives us anything for you, I know a lot of listeners are wondering, do you live in a tent now or are you in a house now?
1: We are in a house, which is another amazing story, where someone actually gave us half the down payment for the house.
0: Wow.
1: So while we're living in the KOA, our smallest son started kindergarten. He's got his little sign, our oldest son, with a little sign. First day of kindergarten was in front of our trailer at the KOA. And a couple weeks later, we closed on a house where someone gave us essentially half the closing amount for the house.
0: This is amazing. So. Y'all are living, breathing testimonies to my God shall supply all your needs according to his glorious riches in Christ Jesus. And yes. I know probably many people who go to your church right now are feeling the same way.
2: Yes, definitely. Definitely.
3: Well, Madam Prophetess.
0: All right. He always makes you go first. So
3: she gives the best words. That so way mine's adjust. Like the pressure's off me to give you it's sort of like, oh, you know.
2: God loves you.
3: Nominees for best camping revivalist.
0: I sort of forgot what I wrote. It's kind of a long one.
3: Yeah, mine are much
0: so
3: briefer.
0: Fasten your seatbelt. But as I prayed for y'all this morning, so the very first impression the Holy Spirit put on my heart was actually first specifically for you, Jesse. I just felt like the Lord was saying you're a mother of many. Mm-hmm. And then just for both of y'all, I just had a sense from the Spirit that God is using y'all. I don't know if it's using your church to break off an orphan spirit in mm-hmm. people's lives. And I just had this vision of people walking in like literally like shoulders hunched forward, like sullen, mm-hmm. sunken down, really heavy laden, just many people who've never felt home at church before, but are finding that love and feeling like, okay, welcome home. I mm-hmm. am welcome here at your church. And then I hope, don't take this wrong, but I had a vision of literally like a dynamite detonator. And I mean, no disrespect to beautiful old churches, but I just saw like an old church crumbling down, and I had a sense that y'all are changing and reshaping what church looks like, what community looks like within the church. And the final thing was Luke 16:10, whoever can be trusted with very little can also be trusted with much. And so I just think y'all have been faithful with few, and the Lord is just going to continue to expand your church, expand your territory, and expand your ministry.
2: That's so good. That's so good.
1: That's good.
13: Amen.
1: It's very on point.
2: Very good. Very on
3: point. Mine's just a gift card to the great outdoors.
0: Just his car keys.
1: Do you have a Jeep?
2: You get a Jeep.
3: Joke's on you. I Ubered here. You can see this also, just so the fans can see. These are Abby's notes and Ryan's notes.
2: That also checks out.
3: Yeah, right. No, and it's funny. It's actually like Moody's probably downgraded my word, because it's funny. After hearing your talk, I'm like, I don't know. This just seems so opposite what y'all are doing. So obviously, you know, as we say too, like, not everything's from the Lord, and take it or leave it. But I oftentimes get words in movie titles or whatever, but I got the phrase like "How the West Was Won," and I don't know y'all at all. So I was raised, and I saw you as cowboys, like riding out into the hills, and like these kind of renegades, and like just kind of, you know, doing the whole guerrilla like guerrilla marketing thing, just being cowboys. And well, it's funny that now I think about this, you were sleeping under the stars, and so I didn't realize how literal that was. In one sense. But yeah, I just felt like the Lord was saying that you have a lot of influence in the West, and you will win the West, even though you're out East right now. Yeah. So, but yeah, I saw you as cowboys, and just out there on the open hills, sleeping under the stars, preaching the gospel. And so I do pray that SALT will have an impact. And like you said, two beachheads. So across the country. I love how you said you went from California to America. Confirming what a lot of people feel about California.
2: Yeah, I got that.
3: So, a little Freudian slip there. So, if you ever return to the Democratic People's Republic of California, we would welcome you back with open arms.
2: That's a prime example of secret conversations that come out in real life. Yeah.
3: So giddy up, guys.
2: Yeah, that's
0: thank great. You all.
2: That
0: thank
2: definitely you. Resonates, though, yep. a lot, too. And
1: we're starting to see that happen already.
2: Yeah, so. We're starting to see a lot of synergy happening with... I would definitely say California and what's happening on the East Coast too. And then I will tell you this, because it's just cool and pretty random, but all of our marketing that we do for our church is truly like guerrilla marketing. So we don't really do normal church marketing. Everything is like, our website for Saturate says we're grassroots revival. Everything is like person to person. Like, the way we market our events is like by going to the beach and leading people to Jesus. So we don't do billboards or any of that stuff. So you saying that, like, that's definitely on point.
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0: Well, welcome to the 700 Club, and thanks so much for joining with us. A mid-air incident on a passenger jet headed for Israel triggered a major security alert across the region. One of the pilots reportedly tried to take control of the plane with the intention of crashing it.
1: Israeli officials are working to determine if it was, in fact, a 9/11 style terror attack. CBN Middle East correspondent Paul Petit brings us the latest.
2: Fly Dubai Flight 1073 was traveling from Dubai to Tel Aviv when the plane suddenly began transmitting 7500, the international emergency code for possible unlawful interference or hijacking. Israel scrambled fighter jets while Prime Minister Benjamin Netanyahu and senior security officials held urgent consultations. The plane then changed course, eventually landing safely in Saudi Arabia. Yasmin Ubakas's daughter called her from the plane.
3: She told me she was thinking she's going. She said they heard voices or tzakot. Somebody asked for help. He was in Tayas, screaming, help, help, help.
2: Israeli officials say the emergency apparently began with a violent altercation between the two pilots, with reports of one pilot pulling a knife on the other.
3: The plane start to lose control. So all the people, they scream, they think they are going. After a few minutes, two other pilots, they took the control. And a few Israelis, they ran away to the guy. He took a knife and tried to kill the pilot. They take his hand and put him on the floor.
2: Crew members, with help from Israelis on board, reportedly subdued the pilot. This man saying on video that there had been an attempted hijacking, but the terrorists had been subdued. At one point, the aircraft plunged more than 13,000 feet. Authorities are now investigating exactly what happened and why, with reports that Israeli officials are concerned that it could have been a terrorist incident, possibly even a 9/11 type attack. The mid-air scare comes as Israel is already on heightened alert. Tuesday, Netanyahu warned of indications Israel's enemies may attempt an attack before the country's October 27th election.
4: From this Air Force base, I have a message. Don't mess with us. Not now, not ever. Our long arm will reach you anywhere at any time.
2: Netanyahu also held quiet talks with Gulf leaders over the weekend, focused in part on containing Iran and its proxies. Meanwhile, another major shift in the region. The U.S. military has completed its withdrawal from Iraq, ending the U.S.-led coalition's 12-year military mission to defeat the terror group ISIS. The departure raises concerns over what comes next and whether Iranian-backed militias or ISIS could exploit the void. Paul Petit, CBN News.
0: Well, CBN Middle East Bureau Chief Chris Mitchell joins us now from Jerusalem. This is obviously alarming, Chris. How is Israel reacting?
5: Well, Israelis reacting. Actually, some people are calling it a Sukkot miracle right now, Gordon. They're celebrating the Feast of Sukkot, the Feast of Tabernacles. We're celebrating how God protected the people of Israel 40 years in the wilderness. It could have been a tragedy, 180 souls on board. So they're saying this could have been much worse than it was, reminding some people of the many terror attacks and hijackings during the 1970s. 16 in all. You remember Entebbe, there were many times that that Israeli airplanes were hijacked. So it's very reminiscent when they hear 7,500, that transponder code that Paul said in his report, it brings back very painful memories. But overall, looking at this is a Sukkot miracle.
0: I know it's early, but what do we know about the pilot, his motives? Was there anything recorded as he was attacking his other pilot in the cockpit?
5: Well, from what we know now, Gordon, he's from Oman, an Omani pilot. And some people are raising the question, why would an Omani pilot, Oman being an ally of Iran in many ways, why would he be flying Israelis from Dubai to Tel Aviv? And as Paul referred

0: in his report, it looked like this could have been a 9/11 kind of a hijacking. Not too far. We understand that he might have been near Jordanian airspace, not too far from Tel Aviv itself. Tobruk, where they landed in northwestern Saudi Arabia, is not that far from Jordan. So perhaps, you know, less than an hour away from Tel Aviv could have been a 9/11 attack.
1: Well, the reports are showing that several crew members and then some Israeli passengers broke into the cockpit and helped subdue the attacker. What do you know about those desperate moments?
0: Well, they were desperate moments. You see in some of the footage is coming out, screams, a lot of blood. It looks like Israelis did go into the cockpit to get out the co-pilot that was attacking the pilot. And it reminds some people of United Flight 93, when those courageous passengers took over that flight that was perhaps intended to go to the U.S. Capitol. So very reminiscent of that. It looks like they were able to subdue him. And actually, there were two other pilots on board that were able to land the plane safely. So and also, Gordon, you know, one passenger reportedly said many people started praying the Shema, you know, the prayer that the Lord our God is one. So so many people were screaming, but taking action, but also praying for a safe result.
1: I think the amazing fact in this is that there were actually two pilots as passengers on this plane that were able to then take control of it and land it safely. And that is in and of itself beyond coincidence. That's pretty incredible. Well, yesterday, Benjamin Netanyahu warned of a potential attack before Israel's election. Is that part of this warning? Is this attack connected to it? Any connection to October 7th? Is any connection to the Feast of Tabernacles?
0: Well, we don't know if there's any direct connection between Prime Minister Netanyahu's statement yesterday and what happened today. But we do know, as you said, October 7th is coming up in a few days. October 27th is when the elections will be coming up. Certainly, this might have been an attempt by Iran or but other actors to try to upset the election, try to commemorate this tragic history of October 7th. But we don't know if there's any direct connection right now, Gordon, but certainly a season with given Sukkot as well, where attackers would want to attack the Jewish people and the Jewish state.
1: In addition to trying to influence Israel's elections, it looks like the Revolutionary Guard is trying to influence the midterm elections right here in America. They put out a 25-page letter to the American people claiming our economy was on the brink of collapse. Any insight into that? It seems like it could potentially really backfire on them.
0: It could. If there's anything, I think, that is really sensitive to the midterms for many people, and I just arrived back from the U.S. a few days ago, is the price of gas. And I think if the IRGC can do anything to put in the mind of the electors coming up to the midterms would be the price of gas and putting that blame on President Trump. But it could backfire, as you say, but certainly they'll do what they can to affect not only what's happening here on October 27th and in the midterms. These are two critical elections, Gordon, that will determine the fate of both Israel and the U.S. going into the next few years.
1: And the fate of the Middle East, if the Iranian regime survives this, they're going to come out hardened, and it'll be even worse for peace in the region. They will absolutely continue sponsoring terror and absolutely continue their path to obtain a nuclear weapon. Well, Chris Mitchell, thanks so much for joining with us.
0: Thanks, Gordon.
1: In other news, President Trump and the leaders of artificial intelligence companies met at the White House yesterday. They signed an agreement that the industry will police itself. Well, Dale Hurd has the story.
2: The agreement was signed by President Trump and leaders of corporations including Anthropic, OpenAI, NVIDIA, Google, Meta, and xAI.
3: There's a belief that there should be tremendous self-regulation, and we automatically have regulation with the Department of Justice, the FBI, all of that. But the self-regulation is very important.
2: The agreement calls for external auditors and an oversight committee.
4: This is a new level of transparency and accountability from these companies. This is not something that requires new legislation from Congress or some sort of new international agreement that could take years.
2: The deal comes after some in the industry have warned that AI could threaten the future of humanity. Democratic Senator Elizabeth Warren calls the proposed self-regulation a recipe for disaster, while Republican Speaker Mike Johnson suggested fears over AI and data centers are being blown up by China as it tries to win the AI race.
5: This is what Democrats do every election cycle. They find something to, you know, glob onto and say that this is doom and gloom and everyone will die if we don't win. Don't buy it. It is a Chinese psyop. I really believe that. It's not a conspiracy theory. I think they're pushing those ideas.
2: President Trump Tuesday also signed executive orders directing the federal government to replace the term artificial intelligence with superintelligence and establishing America.gov, an AI-powered government portal to streamline access to government services. Dale Hurd, CBN News.
1: Well, for all the benefits of AI, and I think the benefits are very tangible as a force multiplier, as enabling people to do far more with their lives. At the same time, there's obvious dangers. And I think one of the biggest things Congress could do is pass legislation mandating disclosure, the so-called Blade Runner law that you have to disclose if you're artificial, if you're creating a deep fake or you're creating a fake video for the internet, that you have to disclose this is AI, this isn't real. I think that's a very good first step. The other doomsday scenarios, are they believable or not believable? You know, you can always spin out all kinds of science fiction scenarios for this. But I don't see any kind of long-term legislation coming into being just because Congress is divided and the technology is moving so fast. It's like trying to write a statute while you're standing in the middle of a waterfall. The change is coming. It's here. Do we want to be a world leader in it or not? But the big issue is, can we at least disclose so that social media isn't flooded with these fake pictures and fake video, that we have active disclosures so people watching it know exactly what they're watching? Ashley?
6: Well, coming up later, he went to the hospital for back pain and he wound up in the ICU fighting for his life. See how this miracle man survived two cardiac arrests ahead on today's show. And up next, in a town where there's no middle school or high school, a small Christian college has one of the best traditions in college basketball. And that's not all. We'll take a peek at Taylor University's Silent Night and much more when we come back.
7: There was no church that was telling these are the books you will have in the canon.
8: Who decided what books belonged in the Bible?
7: We don't get a list until much later on.
8: Did Constantine create it?
9: Constantine said this is a genuine religion.
8: Did church leaders vote it into existence?
10: The Council of Nicaea had nothing to do with the makeup of the Bible.
8: What happened to the so-called lost gospels?
11: Some of this stuff is so new the ink hasn't dried yet.
8: Uncover the facts behind some of history's biggest misconceptions.
7: This reveals itself as rejected writing.
8: From ancient manuscripts and archaeological discoveries to the councils and believers who preserved scripture through persecution.
12: For everyone you kill, 10 more rise up to take his place.
8: Oracles of God, creating the canon, reveals the true story behind the holy scriptures that have stood the test of time. Coming October 5th.
13: Boys and girls all over the world are being abused and tortured.
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1: Major universities across the nation are seeing big drops in enrollment. Yet one small Christian college in the Midwest is experiencing unprecedented growth. School officials say the key to their success is staying true to their faith. John Jessup reports.
18: Tucked away in Indiana's cornfields and country roads, something big is happening at Taylor University. In a town so small there's no high school or middle school, this Christian university is bucking trends and making an international impact. From the Near Space Launch Program, a company started by a Taylor professor and run by a Taylor grad that sends satellites to space, to its now famous Silent Night, a costume-themed hoops tradition.
19: One of the best traditions in college basketball comes from a very small school in northeastern Indiana.
20: Celebrated every holiday season and bringing new meaning to Silent Night.
18: Running for 180 years, Taylor president Michael Lindsay says enrollment has more than doubled since 2021, from 1,700 students to 3,500, while maintaining a 94% retention rate.
21: I think that the Lord has taken a series of providential circumstances at a particular moment and has galvanized energy and excitement for the university.
18: Part of that energy, a $100 million push to revitalize the school and its hometown of Upland, with $95 million raised so far.
21: All of this is really trying to take seriously the admonition in Jeremiah 29, where the faithful Lord said, seek the peace and the prosperity of the place where God has called you. If it prospers, you too will prosper.
22: To give you a sign of the growth here, Taylor University is building a brand new chapel that, when it's done, will hold up to 3,500 people.
18: Senior Dre Caldwell came here because of the school's unapologetic Christian stance.
23: You don't come to Taylor wondering what you're going to get in the classroom. You don't come wondering what you're going to get in the residence halls. What does life look like after classes are over? You don't wonder that. You kind of know what you're going to get, which is really unique. I went to a lot of other schools who they appealed to everybody.
18: Bonded by what's called a life together covenant, student and faculty member alike sign a list of spiritual commitments.
21: We welcome students from a wide variety of Christian traditions, everything from Eastern Orthodox and Roman Catholic to Charismatic and Pentecostal. What we try to do is to build an environment where community worship is one that focuses on the essentials, the centrality of the word, the vibrancy of student-led worship, and to help fix our eyes on Jesus, the author and perfecter of our faith.
18: Lindsay believes that may be the key.
21: We saw this in the Ivy League in recent years, where they just aren't willing to sort of make a clear statement. Those institutions are struggling on the enrollment front. Those of us who've chosen to be clear and compelling, we're thriving.
18: The forecast for higher education nationally has ebbed and flowed, with spring 2026 numbers slightly behind the year before, with many factors including parents still paying off their own loans, who aren't excited about rising tuition costs, the impact of visa restrictions and delays for international students, political divisions on campuses, and a generation seeing little to no value in a college degree. There's also what's being called the demographic cliff.
24: People stopped having children around the Great Recession, as typically happens during economic downturns, but they never started having children again. So the birth rate has never recovered. And if you do the math from 2008, 18 years later is now. And those 18-year-olds who would be going to college as freshmen, we have a lot fewer of them. So that will hit this fall.
18: Education reporter John Marcus says while larger, more well-known Christian universities continue to thrive, rural Christian schools lacking large endowments or wealthy alumni are closing their doors.
24: About 80 nonprofit colleges and universities had closed or merged since 2020, and more than half of them were religiously affiliated.
18: For smaller Christian schools hoping to survive, experts say the answer is a combination of greater business skills, expanding online programs, merging with other colleges, and leaning into the thing that makes them unique. That brings us back to Upland, where students are starting the fall semester with a lot of changes and new experiences, while one thing remains the same, a promise to keep Jesus Christ at the center.
21: I hope 5 years from now, people would say that Taylor is more faithful to the Lord and has more spiritual vitality and energy among its students and its graduates. We take those things really seriously. I also hope that we are in a position of leadership among faith-based universities, helping to show it's possible to be a university that's grounded in Christian convictions and is willing to take courageous stands, even when higher education is waffling on many of the big questions of life.
18: John Jessup, CBN News, Upland, Indiana.
1: Well, it's absolutely a difference maker. When you put Jesus first, everything else gets very easy. And it's in accordance with what he said. Seek ye first the kingdom of God, his righteousness. All these other things will be added unto you. In these turbulent times, these things where basic ideology of our culture, of our country, what used to be viewed as bedrock fundamental truth, in the middle of all of that change, congratulations to Taylor University for staying true. That is the secret. That is the key. When you follow him, I don't care if you're a university or you're just trying to get a job, if you follow him, all these other things will be added unto you. Ashley?
6: Well, up next, not living the life you're longing for? Well, best-selling author and podcaster Annie F. Downs says, don't let that hold you back. Annie joins us live right after this, so stay with us.
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6: What would you do if you stopped letting that hold you back? Annie F. Downs poses this very question in her latest book. A popular author and speaker, Annie F. Downs is the podcast host of That Sounds Fun and the television host of I Gotta Ask. For years, Annie has challenged others to live boldly, though she says there were past fears and disappointments holding her back too. In her newest book, Don't Let That Hold You Back, Annie cheers us on again with practical steps for living the lives we long for.
4: All right. Well, please welcome back to the 700 Club, the amazing Annie F. Downs. Annie, I'm so happy to be with you today.
5: Oh, I'm so glad to be here, Ashley. Thank you for having me.
4: Oh, my goodness.
5: I'm so happy to be here.
4: I'm so happy to get into all of the things. Your latest book, Don't Let That Hold You Back, A Bold Guide to Finding the Life You're Longing For. What inspired you to write the book?
5: Honestly, for me, when I decided, I made a couple of decisions a few years ago. One of them was moving to New York part-time.
4: Yes, I want to get into this. This is amazing.
5: The funny thing was, people didn't say to me, oh, I wish I could do that. They said to me, I could never. I could never do that because I don't have the money. I could never do that because of my family. I could never do that because of my husband's job. I could never do that because I'm single. Mm. And they had all these I could nevers. And I was like, who says?
4: Yeah.
5: And so really, I started listening to people and going like, wait, how often are we saying no to things that God hasn't actually said no to or that we haven't researched enough to go, how do you know New York's expensive? How do you know that you can't go to seminary? How do you know that you can't go on a date with that guy? Like, it just felt like people were saying no, and I want everyone to say yes and knock on the door. The Lord says, ask, seek, and knock. And so I was like, knock on the door, see what happens. Quit telling yourself no.
4: Yeah, that's powerful. I love that. Well, I also have to say, congratulations, girl. You just got married.
5: Just got married. Yes! 46.
4: Come
5: got married.
4: On.
5: It's the
4: Last
5: best.
4: Month.
5: Yeah, we've been married 6 weeks. So I'm going to start that wet marriage book very soon.
4: I mean,
5: I know everything. I've really figured it out.
4: No, I'm so, so happy for you. As a fan of your work, and I listen to the podcast, it literally gives the rest of us single girls some hope.
5: Yeah.
4: So I'm just so grateful. But I also wanted to ask you, did you ever let singleness hold you back from living the life that you longed for?
5: Yes, of course I did. Because part of it is I grew up in the church and love Jesus and have since I was five. I like to joke that Jesus got me when I was five because he was like, she can't be a teenager without me and the world ain't ready. And so the whole time I remember thinking and I'm supposed to get married and have kids. Like, that's the next thing God had. And so then when I went through my 20s and 30s and that didn't happen, I felt like I was missing what God had for me. But actually, what John 10:10 says is that Jesus came to give us abundant life, not giving abundant life once you're married or once you have kids. And so I started going, wait, what is an abundant life? I'm telling you, Ashley, my 40s were different because I started believing that that I had an abundant life right now, even in my pain, even in my disappointments, even in singleness that was not the life that I wanted. So what ended up happening is when JW came along, who I'm so in love with and think he's the best ever, it wasn't, oh, finally, someone's rescuing me from this life of singleness. It was like, Are you and I going to build a better life than the abundant life God and I have already built?
4: Wow.
5: Because while he was worth the wait, this is what I'd say to you and any of our single friends that are listening.
4: Yeah.
5: My husband was worth the wait and my life was worth living.
4: Yeah.
5: And your life is worth living right now because it is an abundant life today, even even in the gaps.
4: Yeah.
5: And once I started living like my life was abundant and I wasn't just like, oh, I don't, and still held what I didn't have.
4: Sure.
5: Then it was like, oh, well, let's run.
4: Yeah.
5: Because if this is an abundant life, if today is the best day God could hand me, then I better live it up.
4: Because
5: this is going to be fun, you know?
4: That's so good. That's so good. You also talk about how a lot of times the someday mindset is the thing that holds us back. I want to talk about your move to New York City.
5: Yeah.
4: Okay. Was that always a dream on your heart? Like, how were you able to finally get past maybe the someday mindset even for you?
5: Well, I lived in the world of I'll never be able to afford it. I used to joke, like, if I have Jimmy Fallon's budget, I'll live in New York. I live in Nashville. That's where I grew up in Atlanta, but I live in Nashville. And I just started realizing that something different happened when I got to spend time in New York. And so a friend of mine said to me, you always talk about this, but you don't do it. And she said, every other thing you say you're going to do, you do. Except this. Mm-hmm. And I said, man, thank you for giving me a chance to be a woman of my word. I either get to change what I say or change what I do. And so I never moved there full time. I moved there part time and went back and forth. I was a dual citizen, as I like
4: I
5: to say.
4: I love that.
5: I was a dual citizen. And I hope I get to do it again someday. I hope JW and I get to do that again someday. Yeah. But it was such a gift. And it was less about the city and less about the location and more about God going, you know how you asked for this when you were 20? What if I had a path that looks so different than what you thought I was going to do, but I'm actually going to answer you. Between New York and my husband, the Lord has reminded me so profoundly in the last 3 or 4 years that not a single thing I've ever prayed has fallen to his office floor. He has held them all, and he is answering, even if I don't understand the timing.
4: Yes, absolutely. Oh, my gosh, that's such an inspiration. You also talk about we need to be brave in identifying the things that actually are holding us back. Yeah. How are we even able to do that?
5: Well, a lot of us know is the thing. The courage, the moment of courage is going, can I say out loud the thing that has happened to me or the thing that I experienced or the choice I made that I feel like has held me back. Yeah. Once you say it out loud, this is why scripture says when you confess to God, you're forgiven. When you confess to each other, you're healed. It's because when you say it out loud, it removes so much of the shame power. And so for any of our friends listening who are like, what's been holding me back is that mistake I made in my 30s or that financial decision I made or the way I handled this or something that was done against me is we bring in community, pastors, mentors, leaders, friends, spouse, family, bring in some people, start saying it out loud. And then we get to say, can you help me figure out how to heal from this? And what I write about in the book is the enemy comes to steal, kill, and destroy. And those three things are very different, Ashley.
7: Yeah.
5: And so we need to sit with what's happened in our lives and go, was something stolen, killed, or destroyed? Because there is actually a healing plan that I outlined that is different for each of those things.
4: I love how you talked about in like previous interviews and things too, that you're like, I didn't intentionally mean to write a spiritual warfare book.
5: Right.
4: But it's so true when you think about it. He comes to steal, kill, and destroy. And, and he loves to do that for the things that we truly long for, the desires of our heart, the dreams that we have. How do we identify, how do we recognize whether a dream truly is from the Lord or it's like, you know, cultural pressure or like our flesh or not from God? How do we...
5: Our ego, our pride. Do I want to start this bakery because I'm so proud of my cookie
4: selfish
5: recipe?
4: Selfish ambition or whatever,
5: Know? Okay, here's the great thing, Ashley.
4: Yeah.
5: If you have a dream in your heart, a community again, bring people in. And if you start in that path, the challenges, the pain, they will burn off your ego. They will burn off the pride. They will burn off the selfish ambition. Yeah. We're all human. Everything we step toward, I wish I could do something with pure motives, but I've been me for 46 years. That doesn't happen. I have perfect attendance to my sins. I know me.
4: Yeah.
5: And so none of us should wait to pursue a dream until our motives are totally pure and like, I know I'm only doing this because of the Lord. You go like, I have this dream. I'm very human. God chose me to partner with him in this dream. I'm going to start taking steps and believe that this is going to refine me as a person. That's what I experienced with New York. Every time I write a book, marriage, it is. I mean, I joke that like if marriage was an idol for me, that fell apart pretty quick once you get married. Because you realize that it's like two humans that are being refined by God and each other. And so don't let that hold you back. Don't let your fear of, am I doing this with wrong motives? If it isn't from God, he closes the door. The word says, every door the Lord opens, nobody can close. Yeah. And if he closes the door, nobody can open it. You can trust him. Yeah. Start walking towards your dream. Start doing the thing. And if it isn't his best for you, he will adjust you. He is kind. Yeah. Yes, he is not trying to trick us, or he doesn't want you to fall into a pit. He wants to help you run fast in what you're called to do.
4: Absolutely. Last question I have for you. I mean, we could talk for hours. I love you so much. You're amazing. You know, what is the overall message that you want people to take away from the book? But also, what word of encouragement would you give to people who are watching this, who are longing for their lives to change? They're longing for that desire in their heart, whether it is marriage or they want to write a book, they want to start a podcast, whatever it is.
5: So you are not too old and you're not too young to be dreaming. You have not missed your chance and you are not too young to have a chance. So any of our friends listening who have disqualified themselves, if they're that is your age or your financial place. And so I would first say, identify your that that's telling you I can't do the thing I'm dreaming of, write a book or move to a different city or start a bakery or go to seminary or go to grad school.
4: Yeah.
5: Yes, you can. Just don't say no yet.
4: Yeah.
5: And I would say take the first step. Because what you actually need to do is just research the next thing. What does it look like to open a bakery? How many recipes do I need to have? What does it look like to go to grad school or seminary? How much does it cost to move to that city? I need to actually know what an apartment costs. And so do the first step. You don't have to do the 10th step. That's the one that's so scary. But it's not scary when you're on your 9th step. It's only scary when you're on your 1 trying to jump to 10. Just do the first step today.
4: Yeah.
5: But do it today.
4: Yeah. Y'all hear it. Do it today. Annie, thank you so much for being with us today. You are a blessing to the body of Christ, and you are just making such a difference with all the many things that you're doing, and I know this book is going to really impact people. So thank you.
5: Thank you, friend.
4: Thank you. All right, everyone. Well, Annie's new book is called Don't Let That Hold You Back. Yes and Amen. It is available wherever books are sold. And for more information on Annie's podcast and her new TV show, just go to AnnieFDowns.com. Gordon, over to you.
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25: Folks, welcome back to the 700 Club for the CBN Newsbreak. More than 120 leaders signed a letter urging the Trump administration to spend $1.3 billion in global health funds before they expire at midnight tonight. The letter, organized by the consulting group 2030 Collaborate, includes Christians such as Trump evangelical advisor Sam Rodriguez. This is the last batch of funding for USAID since President Trump announced foreign aid cuts last year. Earlier, the government announced plans to send nearly $2 billion in funding to some Christian organizations. Well, more spiritual awakenings are spreading across America. Nearly 900 people chose to get baptized at Lake Point Church in Texas last Sunday. Senior pastor Josh Hoerten shared a post on social media on behalf of the church. He says there are few things more powerful than watching someone publicly say, "My life belongs to Jesus." It is not the first time Lake Point saw large responses. This past Easter, more than 2,000 people gave their lives to Christ. And last September, nearly 700 people were baptized. Ah, awesome. Always so encouraging to see those stories. You can always get the latest by going to CBN News, by going to our website at cbnnews.com. My friends Gordon and Ashley will be back with more of the 700 Club right after this.
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4: A miracle in our lives. That's what Zulima calls the open heart surgery that saved the life of her only child. And she wants to thank each one of you who made it possible.
27: When 4-year-old Jasmine was only a few weeks old, her mother noticed something terrifying. Every time her baby cried, she turned purple. Doctors soon discovered the reason: a serious heart defect.
28: The diagnosis was frightening. You could see her skin was purple. Then they examined her and told me she needed an operation to repair it.
27: Now at 4 years old, Jasmine is facing the fight of her life. And her mother, Zulima, who is a single parent, doesn't have the money to pay for open heart surgery.
28: The doctor said without an operation, her heart would grow very large. He said little by little, her heart will start to fail. And if she got sick, he said the infection could attack her heart and she might not make it. She is my only child, and I don't want to lose her.
27: Then, thanks to you, Operation Blessing paid for Jasmine to receive the open heart surgery she needed.
28: I spoke to the surgeon. He repaired a large hole in her heart and a damaged valve. Thank God everything turned out well. I'm very happy.
27: Now, Jasmine has grown stronger and is in excellent health.
28: The best gift I could receive as a mother is my daughter's health. I thank the people who support Operation Blessing. I thank each one because this surgery has been a miracle in our lives.
4: 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This is our way of saying thank you. Thank you for wanting to be a blessing, and you are being generous with what God has given you. This is our latest teaching. It's called The Unseen Realm: Angels, Demons, and Spiritual Warfare. We are taking you through these topics and teaching you what the Bible has to say about all of this, because the Bible is the ultimate authority over all of this. And you get instant streaming access to more teachings from Gordon on all of these topics. 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Give us a call, 1-800-700-7000. Gordon?
1: Well, up next, a blood clot traveled to his heart. This man coded twice and was without oxygen for 10 minutes. Still, that was just the beginning of his problems. See how a miracle after miracle after miracle led to his total healing. And then Ashley and I will be praying for you when we come back.
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4: It's important for us to know about the unseen realm because we need to know who we're fighting against. 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
1: Well, Scotty could have danced in the streets like David. He was alive after dying twice. That's why Scotty is called the Miracle Man.
2: I called him. He didn't answer, but I didn't think anything bad happened.
3: It had been a long couple of days for Rostine Wallace. She'd taken her husband, Scotty, who was having back pain, to the ER. And the next day got him settled in a room at UT Tyler Hospital for tests. Rostine went home to pack a bag and grab a little rest for what she thought might be another long day.
2: I texted him. He didn't answer my text. So I still didn't feel like worried. I just thought he was just out. But I just said, well, let me kind of pick up the pace, get his stuff ready, and get on up there to the hospital.
3: When she got there, another patient was in his bed.
2: And then that's when I kind of got worried. So I went to get one of the nurses. I said, what's going on?
3: The nurses told her Scotty had a blood clot that traveled to his heart, causing him to code twice. He'd been without oxygen for 8 minutes and was now in the ICU.
2: It was like somebody punched me and the stomach really hard. And when I walked up to him, he had so many machines on him and hooked up everywhere, and I've never seen him like that.
3: The news got worse. His doctors were concerned about sepsis, so Scotty needed emergency surgery.
2: It was a touch-and-go situation because they were still trying to dissolve the blood clots. That was still a concern. It was just so, I'm like, oh, my God. Oh, my God. And I just start praying over him like this. I said, Father God, in the name of Jesus, if there is an infection, take it away, Lord. Take it away. And I told that doctor, I said, okay, if you guys think this is best, I'm going to trust the God in you. Do whatever you need to do. And he looked me in my eye, and he said, yes, ma'am.
3: Rostine reached out to the friends and family for prayer. They were quick to respond.
2: They were in uniform and they were on the job, but they came immediately. It was an all-day-long thing, but I was really at peace.
3: The surgery was successful. However, Scotty's cardiac arrest had caused other problems: low oxygen, kidney failure, and a bruised liver. He was on a ventilator and dialysis. Rostine set up a Caring Bridge page, and the loved ones continued to pray for his complete healing.
2: It was a faith walk because I didn't know what to expect, but I knew that God is faithful. And really, that's all I had to stand on.
3: 8 days later, Scotty came off the ventilator. Remarkably, he suffered no brain damage from the lack of oxygen.
2: That was a miracle from God. Once he really started coming to himself, I'm like, he's back.
3: Though he was steadily improving, his kidneys were still a concern. Scotty remembers a visit from one of his doctors.
18: And he just looked me straight in the eye and said, yeah, Mr. Wallace, you're going to be on dialysis the rest of your life. And I said, no. God's report says that by his stripes I'm healed. So I don't take that. I understand what you're saying, but I don't believe that and I don't receive that.
3: Once again, they prayed. Soon after, Scotty's numbers improved and they told him he could stop dialysis.
18: I would have liked to ran like David, probably danced in the streets, you know. That's what I was doing in my mind.
2: God was just doing miracles after miracles.
3: Then on February 26th, a little over a month after being admitted, Scotty was moved to rehab for therapy to strengthen his muscles and learn to walk again. Just over a week later, he was released to go home.
2: We drove into our neighborhood. It was so sweet. All our neighbors came out and it was raining and they was welcoming him home. He was crying. He was like, these are not tears, but they were tears. He cried. To get him home, it was great, but then still nervous because he had lost all this weight.
3: Once home, Scotty started gaining some weight and getting back to his old self. Grateful to start each day as he had for years, with prayer and the Word of God.
18: Take my feet out of the bed, and then I make my declaration. I say with my mouth, I hear it within my ears, it gets down into my spirit and it appears in my life. I think because I do that every day, it's like I'm building up a treasury, like a spiritual bank account. And when I needed to make a big withdrawal, like I had to do from passing away twice, I had enough in my spiritual bank account to come back. They call me the miracle man.
2: Prayer was the key to getting him to the point he is today, because I seen it. I seen the power of prayer for him coding, still to have his brain functioning, just to get off dialysis, being able to eat again and walk on his own. The power of prayer works.
3: The Wallaces are back to their active life. Scotty serves as a volunteer chaplain, and they eagerly share their story whenever they have the chance.
18: The devil should have took me out when he had the chance, because now I'm on another whole level of compassion, empathy, and love for God and his people, all people.
2: God is the answer to whatever you're going through and facing. Be patient, be consistent in prayer, and don't give up, no matter what.
1: If you don't have faith after watching that story, I don't know what's going to get you there. What Scotty said is so key. When the doctor wants to deliver such a, it's just a life sentence. You're going to be on dialysis the rest of your life. I love what he said. I understand what you're saying, but I don't receive that. That's not going to become part of my mind. I'm going to believe God. Now, in Mark chapter 11, Jesus spelled out how do you get a miracle. His disciples were wondering, you cursed a fig tree yesterday, and today it's dried up from the root. How in the world did that happen? And then he comes, well, you can move mountains. If you just have a little bit of faith, you can move mountains. You can say, you can speak it into being. You can say, be removed, and it'll happen. And here's the three keys. Number one, have faith in God. Now, so many people are saying, well, I've got a bargain with God, or God in some sovereign way doesn't really want to heal me, or it has to do with the sin I did long ago, or it has to do with the sin I did yesterday, or it has to do with the sin I did this morning. All your iniquities are forgiven by him. He wants to do that. That's his will. In heaven, there's nobody sick. That's his will. We're supposed to pray that his will would be done on earth as it is in heaven. So have faith in God. Have faith that he wants to, that he loves you, that he's a perfect, loving, heavenly father. He doesn't want any of his children to be sick in distress. He doesn't want any of that. So have faith in that. Second, don't doubt in your heart. So often when we come in prayer, we're actually expressing our doubts. Don't do that. Express the Word of God. Pray the Word of God. Believe in your heart and do not doubt. And then, the third, for believe that you have already received and you will have it. I encourage people to act your faith. If you believe you're healed, well, then do what you couldn't do before. Start moving that joint. Start getting up. Start acting like you're healed. When you believe that you have already received, then you have then you'll have it. To help you with that concept, when were your sins forgiven? On a cross, 2,000 years ago. Here's the amazing part of it. Before you even sinned. Isn't that, Paul talks about while we were sinners, Christ died for us. He's already made the way possible. He did it 2,000 years ago. So when were you healed? Same time, same sacrifice. By his stripes, we are healed. That's a total healing. That is removing from sin, tearing the veil away so we can go boldly to the throne of grace. It's complete salvation, body, soul, and spirit. You can rely on it. You can trust it. You can believe it. Now, Ashley and I are going to pray for you. Let's stand on this wonderful word. He forgives all your iniquities. He heals all your diseases. If you're old like me, he renews your youth. I love that one. That's for me. That's a wonderful promise for me. Before we pray, we want to encourage you with some other testimonies that have come in from the prayer time on this show. Here's Connie on email, July 29th, the very last few minutes of the program. Ashley said she senses there's someone watching with a broken heart. It has felt dark for a while. God is healing your broken heart. I raise my hands, claim the word. The fears of darkness lifted off me. I've not felt that sadness and distress since.
4: Oh, praise God. This is Lisa by email. She said, I was watching the 700 Club today, and Gordon said a healing prayer, healing from head to toe. I'd been suffering from extreme heel and foot pain. The pain was to the point of needing to see a physician. I prayed with Gordon, not for myself, but for others needing healing. I walked into the kitchen and I noticed I didn't feel the extreme pain. I was healed today, and I wanted to thank Gordon and the 700 Club. Jesus is the living King and healer of all.
1: Let's pray. Lord, we lift everyone in the audience to you. We believe in you. We have faith in you, in your unfailing word. We have faith in the one that you sent. We have faith in Jesus. We receive his sacrifice. We receive it now. We believe in our heart. We do not doubt. We believe that it was already done for us 2,000 years ago. We receive that as a present reality. And we say out loud, I am healed in Jesus' name by the stripes of a risen Savior. I don't have to carry this disease or this infirmity or this pain any longer. Be gone from me now in Jesus' name. Ashley, God's given you something.
4: Yeah, I just believe someone is watching with severe carpal tunnel in your right hand. It's almost like you're about to have, or it's about to go into a stage of arthritis. But I just believe God is restoring movement to that right hand and wrist. You're going to be able to use your right hand again like you normally do. In Jesus' name, I believe also there's somebody else watching with heart rhythm abnormalities. And I believe God is healing that condition for you right now in Jesus' name.
1: There's someone, you had a severe blow to your right jaw, right at the ear, and for whatever reason, I think somehow baseball is involved. God is healing that. That pain just left you in Jesus' name. It's gone. It's never going to come back. You're completely healed now. There's someone else, you've had a traumatic brain injury and you're suffering with the after effects of it. God's healing you. He's healing your every neuron now. In Jesus' name, amen and amen. Ashley, did you have one more?
4: That's it.
1: All right. Okay. If you need prayer, call us. 1-800-700-7000. It's our honor, our privilege to pray with you. Here's a word from Luke. For with God, nothing will be impossible. God bless you. We'll see you again tomorrow.
5: There was no church that was telling these are the books you will have in the canon.
6: Who decided what books belong in the Bible?
5: We don't get a list until much later on.
6: Did Constantine create it?
9: Constantine said this is a genuine religion.
6: Did church leaders vote it into existence?
10: The Council of Nicaea had nothing to do with the makeup of the Bible.
6: What happened to the so-called lost gospels?
20: Some of this stuff is so new the ink hasn't dried yet.
6: Uncover the facts behind some of history's biggest misconceptions.
5: This reveals itself as rejected writing.
6: From ancient manuscripts and archaeological discoveries to the councils and believers who preserve scripture through persecution.
21: For everyone you kill, 10 more rise up to take his place.
6: Oracles of God, creating the canon, reveals the true story behind the holy scriptures that have stood the test of time. Coming October 5th.
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13: This week on Christian World News, the South American nation where Jesus is breaking records. Millions of Christians are packing out stadiums for nights of worship. CBN News heads to Brazil for a firsthand look at the revival spreading across that country. Plus, the Amazon revival deep in the jungle and down the river. The gospel is being preached and people are being baptized. CBN News follows missionaries to one of the remotest places on earth. And

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1: In the heart of Brazil, amidst the rhythmic beats of samba and the vibrant colors of Carnival, something spiritually profound is unfolding.
2: We are on the verge of a religious change in Brazil.
1: Sociologist José Alves tells CBN News that if there's one image that symbolizes Catholicism's influence here, it's Rio de Janeiro's 98-foot-tall Christ the Redeemer. Inaugurated in 1931, the iconic statue celebrated the country's rich Catholic heritage. 94 years later, Alves says the faith's dominance is rapidly declining.
2: In 1950, 93% of Brazilians identified as Catholics. The church was losing about 1% of followers every decade. However, from 1991 onwards, the Catholic Church started to lose 1% of followers every year, resulting in a dramatic drop.
1: Evangelical Christianity, once a minority faith here, is now growing at unprecedented levels.
0: What you're looking at there on your screen is this beautiful blue structure known as the Cathedral of Brasilia. It is one of the largest Catholic churches here in Brazil's capital city. The surveys show that what was once the world's largest Catholic nation will, by 2030, be overwhelmingly evangelical.
1: Signs of this growth are everywhere. Megachurches dotting the landscape, filled with thousands of worshippers each week. From Andrea Fernandez's church in Sao Paulo,
2: we are living in the fulfillment of a promise. For many decades, we have heard that Brazil would experience a wave of revival that would be exported around the world. And I believe that this is what we are experiencing at this moment.
1: To Lurival Pereira's congregation in the Amazon region, boasting more than 10,000 members across some 600 cell groups.
2: The foundation of our growth is these cells. The real revival is taking place outside the church walls. Every day, people are meeting in small groups in homes. It's the biblical model.
1: To J.B. Carvalho's church in the capital city of Brasilia.
2: We started the church in 2003 with only 25 people. Today, we have about 12,000 people in Brasilia alone. We also have another 15,000 people in Fortaleza. Our churches are spread throughout Brazil.
1: To Silas Malafaias' church in Rio de Janeiro, one of the largest and most influential Pentecostal churches in Brazil, with more than 100,000 members.
2: In the next 7 years or so, we will be the majority in the country. Today, we make up about 35% of the population, and God's kingdom has influence in every corner of Brazilian society.
1: Marcelo Crivella, a well-known evangelical pastor turned politician, once served as mayor of Rio de Janeiro. He says that years ago, evangelical Christians hesitated to get involved in politics, but that's no longer the case. More than 30% of the country's legislators are now evangelical.
3: We are more than 140 deputies and more than 20 senators.
1: Many of them gather each Wednesday in the halls of Brazil's Congress for worship and prayer. The country's first evangelical church opened in 1922. By 1990, that number had grown to more than 7,000 congregations. Nearly 30 years later, it grew to over 109,000. The growth so staggering that one study found 17 new evangelical churches opening every day across Brazil.
3: Now in Brazil, 550,000 churches.
1: As Anete Rodriguez says, this dramatic transformation began, as in many great movements, with the most profound of practices, prayer.
4: I've always believed that prayer is like planting. You plant, plant, plant, and at some point it will sprout, and then the explosion will come.
0: Those who have been tracking the explosive growth of the evangelical movement here in Brazil say worship has played a monumental role in the church's growth. And one Christian artist, above all, has been at the center of it all.
1: Her name is Ana Paula Valadao.
5: Even growing up, I had glimpses of crowds, of multitudes worshiping the Lord.

0: From the late 1990s to the early 2000s, her group's music became synonymous with a powerful worship movement that emphasized intimacy with God, passionate worship, and personal revival.
1: As I was songwriting, the Lord always made me very intentional. And the whole idea was about transformation, was about changing the nations.
0: She held concerts in strategic locations, drawing millions of people, many of whom were Catholics.
1: Like the carnival site in Rio de Janeiro, and we filled every soccer stadium in this nation. Jesus broke every record, gathering more people than any soccer tournament.
0: Because of her songs, many Catholic services in Brazil today, like one CBN News attended in São Paulo, have embraced a more evangelistic style of worship, shifting away from traditional liturgies to incorporate contemporary music. Father Antonio Luiz Ferreira, who leads the Cathedral of São Sebastião in Rio de Janeiro, says the change is part of an effort to encourage former Catholics to come home.
2: People are attracted to environments where worship celebrations and moments of prayer are done in a more charismatic way. Today, a growing number of Catholics are returning precisely because prayer meetings are conducted in a more Pentecostal style.
0: Still, for Brazil's Catholic majority, the question is no longer whether they will lose their dominance, but how quickly. The answer? Probably faster than anyone ever expected. Coming up, we take you to the Amazon rainforest to see how God is moving in these remote areas and bringing new life to the people there.
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0: Welcome back to Christian World News. A profound spiritual transformation is unfolding in the Amazon rainforest. For centuries, the Catholic Church held a near monopoly in the region. Today, evangelical Christianity is reshaping the Amazon spiritual fabric, leading to new converts and churches. Take a look.

0: linger on the banks of the Amazon River, and you'll uncover more than the rich tapestry of life amid the natural splendor. For many, such as Ramos, the river isn't just a backdrop. It's a sanctuary.
1: My family and I all grew up here. My grandmother, grandfather, my parents lived and died in this house. I was born in this house, and I'm also going to die here.
0: As an 83-year-old resident of the Amazon River, Ramos refuses to trade his floating bamboo and wood house for life in any Brazilian city.
1: It's so much cooler here than in a city. I cannot walk freely in a city. It's very dangerous. Many cars, many people. I'm free here. I keep my windows open. The doors are always open. At my age, I've never faced danger.
0: Spanning more than 6 million square miles of South America, 60% of the Amazon rainforest is right here in northwest Brazil. The approximately 30 million Amazonians currently living here are experiencing unprecedented evangelical revival.
1: God is everything for me. God is my father, and without Jesus, I'm nothing.
0: Ramos epitomizes this spiritual shift. Growing up Catholic, he remembers when the faith dominated his riverside community. Not anymore. The Amazon River here in the northern part of Brazil is filled with hundreds of these small tributaries that, in essence, snake through the jungle. And over the many years, evangelical Christians have been traversing these waters in an attempt to bring the good news of Jesus Christ to the Amazonian people.
1: Those early days were definitely much, much more difficult than today.
0: Josue Bengston has spent decades traversing the river's intricate network. First as missionary. Then as pastor, spreading the evangelical message.
1: Back when we started evangelizing in this region, we had just a few workers, and in some municipalities, pastors had to walk 10 to 15 kilometers to open a congregation. Today, almost all medium-sized churches in the Amazon have a small boat.
0: Bengston helped establish one of the Amazon's first four-square churches. Today, he says the evangelical presence here is undeniable, with 3,200 four-square congregations alone flourishing across the region.
1: In the first 6 months of this year, we baptized 14,500 people. Our goal for this year is to baptize over 30,000 people.
0: The video captures a remarkable mass baptism in the Amazon River, where hundreds, including men, women, the elderly, young adults, and children, publicly professing their faith in Jesus Christ. And this growth goes beyond numbers, reaching the hearts of many like Esquel Santo.
1: I was 15 years old when God called me to reach the unreached peoples of the Amazon.
0: Santo spent 32 years as a missionary in the jungle's interior.
1: One of the biggest challenges was the isolation and getting used to living among the indigenous and riverside communities. But God was with us in the work. We saw lives being transformed. So many people heard the gospel, and now we are seeing the fruits.
0: Santo says sharing the gospel here can be full of challenges.
1: I'm from Rio de Janeiro. And back then, since I couldn't afford a plane ticket, I had to take a six-day bus journey to Belém. From there, I went by boat for another 6 days to the outskirts of the Amazon Basin. Once I got there, it took at least 15 days by canoe, not a motorized boat, to paddle up the Solimões River and the Purus River until we reached the remote communities where we worked. Sometimes, it would take 35 days just to get to these remote areas.
0: José Alves, a leading Brazilian sociologist, says evangelical churches here benefit from long-term pastors or missionaries like Santo, who foster deep community ties and growth.
1: The Catholic Church has a lot of difficulty in training new priests. So it's very common to see Catholic churches in the Amazon, but not enough priests to lead the congregations. A priest goes once a month or once every semester to the Amazon and is often far from the community. Evangelicals, on the other hand, quickly train pastors who integrate in the community and for a long time.
0: Today, small evangelical churches like this one are springing up in remote riverside communities.
2: I think that the revival that we have been waiting for here in Brazil is happening in the Amazon.
0: Brazilian senator and evangelical pastor Damaris Regina Alves sees this movement as a miracle that's not only reshaping spiritual practices, but also fostering a sense of community and empowerment.
2: For many years, people looked at the Amazon and only saw rivers and trees. Today, they are beginning to remember that there are people living there who need to be taken care of, need to hear the gospel, and whose lives need a transformation. The church is making this revolution happen.
0: Evangelical Christians often must rely on small canoes or medium-sized boats to hold church services and other ministry activities as they reach remote regions. Meanwhile, church teams from Brazil's major cities sent volunteers here to conduct educational, humanitarian, and medical missions. This outreach often helps introduce people to the gospel message. These pastors, missionaries, and many others laboring in this vast expanse believe the shift is more than just a change in religious practice. It's a movement that promises to redefine the region's spiritual and social landscape for generations to come.
3: Something has been happening on campuses across the nation.
4: I'll never forget what I saw.
5: We did not plan this at all. What in the world is happening?
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5: I don't know, I'm just in awe of God.
6: Gen Z has been written off. 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
7: Honestly, I would just post and post and post and make sure that it looked like everything was okay when deep down it wasn't.
8: People hate on college students, Gen Z, so much, saying there's no hope for Gen Z.
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0: And welcome back to the broadcast. You know, surfing is often seen as a sport, yet for some, riding the waves is a way of life and spiritual practice. One Brazilian pastor and longtime surfer has found a unique way to merge his passion with his faith. He's reaching fellow surfers with the gospel in the coastal city of Porto, Portugal. Talk to any avid surfer, and they'll tell you it's not just the waves. It's understanding the ocean's rhythm and learning to read patterns, the subtle movements of swells, timing of breaks, and how wind shapes the waves.
16: The water is the connection you have with nature. When you are surfing, you just connect with the water.
17: We grab our boards and when you ride the wave.
0: Growing up in São Paulo, Brazil, Samuel Cianelli dos Anjos is no stranger to the ocean. And learned to surf before he could swim. Riding the waves became as much a part of his life as family and friends.
16: You enjoy the atmosphere. You enjoy the nature, the wind, you look to the waves that bring you calm and peace. And even more special when I come with my kids, for example, and my young daughter, and we surf together, and she's just enjoying the water in her face.
0: Dosanjho says this connection to water goes beyond the physical. It's also deeply spiritual for him.
18: When I'm surfing and I'm in the ocean and I see a wave, I can see God and I can relate to God when I'm in the ocean. And surfers, they think the same. Maybe they don't believe in God, they don't worship something, but they understand nature.
0: He says the unpredictable nature of the waves mirrors life's ebb and flow. Its highs and lows, challenges and moments of grace.
16: We can compare the Holy Spirit with a wave. You don't control, you see it, you feel it, and the only thing you can do is navigate through it, or on it, in my case with surf. So that's my deepest time with God, is my connection, my devotional time with God.
0: Dosanjho has always dreamed of merging his two loves, faith and surfing. So a few years ago, he left behind Brazil's sun-soaked beaches and moved 5,000 miles to Portugal's Atlantic coast. Famous for its cobblestone streets, historic architecture, and the aroma of fresh pastéis de nata, the city of Porto has become a popular tourist destination. What drew the pastor here, though, were the stunning coastlines and vibrant surf culture.
18: And today, when we talk about surfing, Portugal is getting very, very close to be one of the biggest countries in surf.
0: Dosanjho started organizing informal gatherings on the beach. He began with simple barbecues and surf lessons, inviting anyone curious enough to join. Soon, the beach became his church.
16: That's my office. Everyday office, if I could, of course. But as many chances as I have, I'm here.
0: Gradually, people of different nationalities and backgrounds came together, united by their love for the ocean and a thirst for deeper connections.
19: Pastor Samuel moved his family from Brazil all the way here to Porto, Portugal, back in 2014. A year later, Surf Church was started with about three families. Today, almost 10 years later, some 13 nations are represented, and their goal is to build 50 churches across this country.
16: Church is not about a building. It's a relationship with God. So we want to plant 50 churches, not with a building, but with this mindset. You can be church everywhere. You can be church even in your house, in a small group, in a church, in the house, you can be church.
0: Sunday services begin at the beach.
16: Sun or rain, cold or warmest day, every Sunday we are here. We surf together. We gather a group of people, sometimes more, sometimes less. So it's just a fellowship time, a time to connect again with each other and God.
0: One Sunday morning, church members witnessed Juliana Yarova get baptized in the Atlantic Ocean. As she emerged, laughter and cheers erupted from her new family, echoing her joy.
20: I'm really excited. I can't explain my feelings, you know.
0: The Ukrainian teenager fled her war-torn country with her family and found refuge in Porto and in Surf Church. Also baptized, her brother Zakaria, and their mother Natalia was there to witness the special occasion.
18: I believe the best word to describe Surf Church today is a lighthouse. We are a safe place where people from all over the world can come and find community, find family, find faith in Jesus.
0: What started as a simple beach gathering here has grown into a beacon of hope, offering a belonging and purpose to people from all walks of life. In the end, Dosanjho says it's moved way beyond surfing to include navigating life together with faith, love, and a shared commitment to something greater, all woven together by the simple act of riding waves and serving Jesus.
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3: Well, folks, we're going to wrap up this week's edition of Christian World News. Just be encouraged that the Lord is working in the global south, in places like South America, in Asia, in Latin America, and parts of the Middle East. And so glad that we can bring you these exciting stories. Until next week, from all of us here, goodbye and God bless you.
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7: Is there a spiritual war going on around us? 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
15: Thank you for joining us for CBN News Watch. I'm Ephraim Graham. Ahead today, major news out of the Middle East, the potential hijacking of an Israeli airline flight flying from Dubai to Tel Aviv. It reportedly began with a violent fight between the two pilots. At one point, the aircraft plunged more than 13,000 feet. We're going to tell you how it all turned out. And we're going to have a look at key issues in Israel, including the upcoming elections, relationships with Saudi Arabia. We're going to talk to CBN's Joshua Swanson from Jerusalem. We're going to hear from one of the most influential voices among conservatives, commentator Ben Shapiro, as he talks to CBN's David Brody about everything from Israel to anti-Semitism to the American political scene and more. And a group of motorcyclists traveling to CBN this weekend to help support helping the Homefront Ministry for active duty members of the military. We're going to hear what they had to say. All those stories and more right now on CBN News Watch.
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15: Thank you for joining us on this Thursday, September 30th, 2026. We're going to begin this half hour with developing news out of the Middle East. A possible hijacking of a passenger jet headed for Israel. It's triggered a major security alert across the region. Fly Dubai Flight 1073 was traveling from Dubai to Tel Aviv when the plane suddenly began transmitting 7500, the international emergency code for possible unlawful interference or hijacking. Israel scrambled fighter jets while Prime Minister Benjamin Netanyahu and senior security officials held urgent consultations. The plane then changed course, eventually landing safely in Saudi Arabia. Israeli officials say the emergency apparently began with a violent altercation between the two pilots, with reports of one pilot plunging a knife on the other. This woman's daughter called her from the plane.
16: Called me. She was thinking she's going. She said they heard voices or tzakot. Somebody asked for help. He was in Tayas, screaming, help, help, help. The plane start to lose control. So all the people, they scream, they think they are going. After a few minutes, two other pilots, they took the control, and few Israelis, they ran away to the guy. He took a knife and tried to kill the pilot. They take his hand and put him on the floor.
15: Crew members, with the help of Israelis on board, reportedly subdued the pilot. Right now, officers are investigating exactly what happened and why, with reports that Israeli officials are concerned it could have been a terrorist incident, possibly even a 9/11-style attack. And now we go to CBN News Middle East correspondent Joshua Swanson for more from Jerusalem. So what more details do you have about the Fly Dubai plane incident?
17: This was initially being reported just as some sort of a cockpit fight between two pilots, and wildly, of course, now we recognize it was a terrorist attack. For many across Israel today, it feels really like a Sukkot miracle. So a passenger on Fly Dubai, speaking to Channel 12 Israel, said her husband actually helped neutralize the terrorist on board the flight. Her name was Maytal. She says that a member of the flight crew in the cockpit tried to crash the plane and then was subdued by passengers. Someone shouted stabbing. She said that her husband immediately understood what was happening. He rushed to the front of the plane along with other passengers, and they neutralized the terrorists. I mean, what a shocking event. And to recap some of the facts, as you reported some of them, but to go even further, it unfolded again this morning, Fly Dubai. It's a Boeing 737, so we're not talking a small plane. This is a major, major commercial aircraft flying from Dubai to Tel Aviv, 174 passengers. And when it approached Israeli airspace, you had mentioned that emergency code. And that code stands for hijacking. Right. So if you can imagine being on the opposite end of receiving that, and the aircraft then just completely plummeted. We're talking some reports are saying 13,000 feet. Other reports are saying 16,000 feet in a minute before it was stabilized. And then landed, thank God, in Saudi Arabia. Now, this is wild. The Israeli Air Force, they scrambled fighter jets. Netanyahu, the defense minister, they convened an emergency meeting. But it's really too early to speculate in terms of what happened between the pilots specifically. But defense sources are saying that, you know, this was a terrorist attack and a stabbing, and that the one pilot is in stable condition. There was blood and pictures all over the passengers who assisted and the cockpit. I mean, it continues to unfold into just a wild and crazy story. And now, to make things even crazier, Israel, of course, doesn't land airplanes in Saudi Arabia, but the Israeli Air Force is on a mission now to transport the citizens from Saudi soil back to Israel. So that's the next step.
15: Let's turn now to other issues in Israel. Prime Minister Benjamin Netanyahu just warned Israel's enemies don't mess with us ahead of the October 27th election. But today's Fly Dubai emergency landing has put the country on edge. Does this incident elevate fears of this kind of a pre-election provocation Netanyahu warned about?
17: Yeah, it absolutely does. The prime minister, he issued that stern warning from an airbase. Mind you, that bears repeating. The irony is precisely the nightmare scenario that defense officials were bracing for, a terror attack inside a commercial airline carrying 180 passengers. And so this takes regional tensions to a terrifying new level ahead of the 27th vote in October 27th. And that's not to be confused with October 7th. So, of course, there's the anniversary of October 7th, and then there's the Israeli elections on October 27th. And then the instant scrambling of these Air Force jets and the emergency security huddle between the prime minister, the Mossad, the Shin Bet, it shows Jerusalem takes these threats seriously and immediately, and they treat them as existential. So quick action by the crew and passengers prevented what could have been a catastrophic mass casualty event on Sukkot. But the incident, again, proves that the pre-election threat environment, it's not theoretical. Bad actors across the region are actively looking for vulnerabilities, and Israel is now on peak alert.
15: The Islamic Revolutionary Guard published a letter to voters in the United States, but it has never directly targeted Americans like this before. What does this tell us about the Iranian regime, what they're up to right now?
17: Well, it says that these are moves of a regime on its last breath. The situation on the ground in Iran is that the U.S. blockade, the sanctions, they are crippling Iran's economy, including their own pharmaceutical industry. Now we're seeing reports of severe drug shortages. Medications prices are spiking by 300%. Unemployment is rising. The currency has lost half its value, 2.5 million rial to one U.S. dollar. And now we're seeing security forces flooding major cities to squash any uprising. The IRGC is flailing, and this is a brutal regime that possibly could show signs of it being at its end.
15: Following reports of Prime Minister Netanyahu's quiet talks with Gulf leaders, Saudi Arabia just officially denied meeting with Israeli officials. Where is this relationship between Israel and Saudi Arabia?
17: Yeah, there's firm boundaries here between the Saudis and the Israelis. This normalization that we've been trying to see, it really comes down to a two-state solution. The Saudis are for it. The Israelis, of course, after October 7th, are against it. And they're packed with the Pakistanis and Turkey. That only makes matters worse. Turkey at the UN General Assembly just last week calling for a two-state solution, which is a red line for Israel. So it's a tight balance that they're walking. Behind closed doors, they're both fighting Iran. But in the public, Saudis are still standing against Israel because they're calling for a two-state solution.
15: Police correspondent Joshua Swanson, thank you so much for being with us today. Coming up, CBN's David Brody goes one-on-one with influential conservative broadcaster Ben Shapiro. We're going to hear what he has to say about important issues, including Israel, and his suggestion for a return to sanity in American politics. The story when we come back.

0: 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As a cardiologist, I know that getting help fast and treatment within minutes of a sudden cardiac event can increase survival rates as high as 90%.
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10: Conservative commentator Ben Shapiro is one of the top voices on the right, and he's been watching the movement undergo radical changes ranging from economics to Israel. CBN's chief political analyst David Brody spoke with him on set of The Ben Shapiro Show.
11: Ben Shapiro has been a fixture in American politics for more than 20 years. We met him on the set of The Ben Shapiro Show, one of America's most popular podcasts. A natural communicator, he seeks to deliver a no-nonsense conservative message. Decades before the cameras, however, Shapiro prepared for the spotlight in a much different way. Spending years of intense, deliberate practice from childhood as a violinist.
12: My dad would take me into the restaurant where he played piano, and I'd be playing in front of crowds when I was like 6 or 7 years old, just for fun. And so,
13: just for kicks.
12: Yeah, exactly. And so I've never been concerned about being in front of crowds or speaking publicly or anything like that. It just doesn't compute.
11: It's all part of a Jewish middle-class upbringing in Southern California, where he learned valuable life lessons from two loving parents.
12: My parents were always extremely duty-driven and meritocracy-based. The idea was if you work hard, then you will succeed, and it's incumbent on you to work hard. You don't get to whine unless you're doing the work.
11: And work he did. High school graduate at 16, syndicated columnist at 17, graduated college at 20, finished up Harvard Law School at 23, Eventually, Shapiro settled into media full-time, ruffling feathers along the way. As a commentator, he called transgenderism a lie, logically arguing that biological sex is determined by biology and chromosomes.
14: Get out now, or you'll go home in an ambulance.
12: Yeah, that seems mildly inappropriate for a political discussion.
11: Combining that wit and wisdom with a lot of logic and facts, Shapiro began the influential Daily Wire. With his popular show and viral clips, he still carries enormous sway. Although now, as a father of five, he also enjoys life as a regular dad.
12: Life consists of I get up in the morning, I take care of my kids, I make them all breakfast, I get them off ready for school. Obviously, mommy is, I try to let mommy sleep in a little bit because we have a new baby. And then, you know, they go to school. I try to get all my work done before they get home from school. They get home from school. I'm playing ball with my 10-year-old son. I'm doing homework with my 12-year-old. I'm, you know, giving people rides around the house. Like, my kids think I don't have a job. So thank God. And I try to minimize travel. Thank God. That's the way I've been able to construct my life.
11: As an Orthodox Jew, Ben Shapiro found his world shaken on October 7th.
12: The reaction to the full-scale pogrom-style massacre of 1,200 Jews, which was by a lot of people that the Jews had it coming and that they deserved it, and that this was part of a broader Jewish plot globally to control events, that was something I did not really see coming. I thought that was kind of shocking and astonishing to me. And the amount of criticism that was directed at me on a personal level, because I am a Jew, as opposed to the arguments that I was making, that was kind of shocking.
11: He believes the politics of envy, pitting the successful versus the unsuccessful, is in large part helping fuel the anti-Semitism growth of today.
12: When that is grafted onto foreign policy, the idea is that Israel particularly is successful, its opponents are unsuccessful, therefore Israel is the great exploiter. Or if you take it to American politics, the idea is that Jews are disproportionately well-educated and high-income. They must have designed the system for their own benefit in order to harm others. Mm-hmm. You know, that politics, I think, was brewing under the surface. And I think October 7th was the opportunity for a lot of people to sort of shout that from the rooftops.
2: What is your definition of anti-Semitism? Quite frankly, I mean, if it's always the Jews' fault, the toilet paper ran out, the Jews are at fault for that. Like, what is the definition?
12: What anti-Semitism really is a conspiracy theory about the power of Jews in the world. That's what it is. The idea that there is a collective Jewish body that is desiring to keep you down through manipulation of the systems.
11: Former Fox News host turned podcaster Tucker Carlson is a leader of this conversation, and seems a bit obsessed when it comes to talking about Shapiro on his show all day long.
2: Where does Tucker Carlson fall in this? Would you consider him anti-Semitic?
12: I would say that Tucker traffics in anti-Semitism as a matter of course. Mm-hmm. Literally every day. There's not an episode of his show that I can recall in which he has not posited the disproportionate power of conspiratorial Jewry.
2: But there's a difference between him and Candace Owens as it relates to anti-Semitism?
12: I mean, I would say that Candace's view of anti-Semitism is more overt, pretty obviously. I mean, she spreads theories up to and including the idea that Jews drink Christian blood, which is like full-scale blood libel, Middle Ages kind of stuff. And Tucker is, frankly, a higher IQ than Candace, so I think that he doesn't tend to fall into that trap. Instead, he tends to channel it into what his preferred sort of foreign policy critique, which is that a cabal of nefarious Jews is controlling American foreign policy.
11: It also forces Shapiro to constantly deal with a conspiracy theory crowd who trusts no one, not even basic facts.
12: There's no way for you to even have a basic argument. And you see this, people who are just so adrift in the conspiracy theories that there's no way to have a normal conversation, because the minute you debunk the conspiracy using facts, they think you're part of the conspiracy.
11: In addition to taking on conspiracy theorists, Shapiro knows there's a battle for the future of the conservative movement post-Trump.
12: I think the attempt to replicate Trump's coalition is going to fail, because I don't think that any politician can just pick up the prior politician's coalition and then win with it. So I do not see an area of Trump's coalition that does not shrink under J.D. Vance. You got to build your own coalition. There's a world where J.D. builds an entirely new coalition that looks different. But does he win more blue-collar white voters than Trump? Hard to see how, because Trump won every single blue-collar white voter. Mm-hmm. Does he do better with evangelical Christians than Trump? I'm not sure that he does. Mm-hmm. And I know Republicans are very optimistic about 28. Mm-hmm. I am far less optimistic because, again, the pendulum in American politics swings. The president is riding in the mid-30s, low-30s right now. And so anybody who's a member of his administration is going to have an uphill battle.
11: Ultimately, for Ben Shapiro, this isn't about politics or even conservatism. It's about a way of life, taking personal responsibility and making wise choices.
12: I think that a lot of my key worldviews come directly from, you know, Jewish thinking and Old Testament Jewish thinking. So the basic idea, which is that responsibility lies with you. You should do better. Yeah. Right? Like that is a key biblical worldview.
11: And then the Orthodox Shapiro laid out his number one suggestion for a return to sanity in American politics.
12: Go back to church. Right? I'm a Jew. Everybody who's Christian needs to go back to church. If you're a secular, go back to church. Like, go to church, because This is where you learn fundamental truths. It's where you form social fabric. It's where there's still a mooring.
2: What is the message to the next generation? Because there's a big battle, we would consider it a spiritual battle going on, for the soul of the nation, but also for the soul of the next generation and our children.
12: It's in your hands, and anyone who tells you that that it's not in your hands, in the freest, greatest country in the history of the world, is lying to you for their own gain. Like, go do something today that is going to make your life and the life of somebody around you better. And if you keep doing that over and over and over, you will end up with just a better life. And you will end up married, and you'll have kids, and it'll be wonderful. If you don't, if you sit there and you let everybody else tell you that nothing is in your hands, then sin crouches at your door, and you won't be able to overcome it.
11: Wise counsel from a man who preaches common sense for a living.
2: An absolute pleasure. Thank you.
12: Thanks so much.
11: David Brody, CBN News, in South Florida.
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8: 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And of course, you can reach out and touch us on Facebook, Instagram, and X. Have yourself a wonderful Wednesday, and come on back and join us right here, same time, same place, come tomorrow. Goodbye.
9: I got into a serious relationship, but his family was like involved in Santeria. They would do like Ouija boards and like, I mean, everything that you can think of like occult, like they were in it. And I feel like something just like sit on me. Like I was like shaking, crying. I just called out to Jesus. From that moment, I felt like God took it and was like, I'm gonna heal you.
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5: Welcome to the 700 Club Canada. Thank you so much for watching today. It really does mean a lot that you've joined us, and I hope that you're inspired and encouraged with the truth. God has something great for you today. And today, we're actually talking about steps of faith. And when you think about that term, what comes to your mind?
10: I think about walking daily with God. And today being National Seniors Day, I think about the seniors who have shown us how to be stepping out in faith.
5: I love that. And I think you're right. I think sometimes we think of a journey, a long distance, but Abraham, Peter, many times in the Bible, God just said, take that one step. And whatever that one step is, I want to encourage you to take that today.
10: And now, behind one remarkable business success is a story that goes far beyond entrepreneurship. See how Georgia's faith and perseverance shaped an extraordinary journey.
11: Conditioner and hairdress standing by.

0: says, do unto others as you would have others do unto you. In my view, the golden rule is grounded in love.
1: Born on June 16, 1927, in Richton, Mississippi, George's life was shaped by faith, sacrifice, and hard work.
0: I was born in a three-room shack. My mother brought me to Chicago when I was 2 years old, and that was a blessing to take me out of Mississippi. My mother was fortunate enough to get a job at Michael Reese Hospital, a half a block from where we were living in a rooming house.
1: His father stayed behind in Mississippi while George's mother raised him and his older brother in Chicago. Her job provided the essentials. Anything extra was up to George and his brother to earn, sparking the entrepreneurial spirit God was forming in George.
0: Dug in the garbage cans and pulled out the milk bottles, pulled out the paper. I got a penny for a pound of paper. I wanted to make money to help my mother. She got the biggest share. I kept what I needed to buy candy, go to the movies.
1: Even as a boy, George carried a deep desire to be close to God. As a child visiting his father in Mississippi, George accepted Christ and was baptized in the Mississippi River, a moment that left a lasting impression.
0: They dumped me underwater, cold as it was. I had to accept him because he warmed me up from that cold water. I always had that feeling that the Lord's arm was around my shoulder, guiding me.
1: Determined to have a better life, George left high school in 11th grade and started selling hair care products door-to-door for S.B. Fuller, a successful black entrepreneur.
0: Working for Mr. Fuller was like getting a degree in psychology and business administration.
1: By his mid-20s, George was working multiple jobs to provide for his wife Joan and their two children. One job had him working with a chemist, learning skills that would give him a life-changing opportunity. It came in 1954, when a Chicago barber shared with him a problem. His hair product was burning scalps.
0: I looked at the product he was using, and it was obvious right away that the product was separated, and it should have been emulsified. So he said, can you do it? I said, I think I can try.
1: At just 26 years old, George stepped out in faith to start his business. He took out a $250 loan and was given another $250 to start Johnson Products. His first creation, Ultra Wave Hair Culture, a line of hair straighteners for men.
0: When I got everything I needed to make a batch of this new formula, I had spent $499, $1 left. Imagine that. I did not know that they would become the icons they were.
1: By 1966, his new product, AfroSheen, had become a household name, promoting health and pride among the African-American community.
0: Seeing how other companies are growing their business by advertising on television, that was the strongest medium available. And it was powerful, one of the best ones. One, two, Wazuri, use AfroSheen. Beautiful people use AfroSheen. We showed black people at their best and young people at their best. Soul Train took JPC from 12.2 million to 37 million in 5 years.
1: Johnson Products became the first black-owned company listed on the American Stock Exchange. George also implemented profit sharing for his employees, something most companies didn't do.
0: My feeling was that they helped me make the money. Why shouldn't they share it?
1: There were challenges, however. As popular style trends shifted in the early 80s, the company faced competition and profit loss. George held on to his faith and pivoted with the help of his son, Eric. Then, in 1993, Johnson Products was sold for $67 million. After the passing of his first wife, Joan, George found love again and married Madeline Murphy Rabb in 2022. Through the George E. Johnson Foundation, he has awarded more than 1,000 scholarships, inspiring generations of future entrepreneurs. His remarkable story is told in his memoir, AfroSheen.
0: I asked the Lord to give me wisdom, vision, knowledge, and understanding. If you stay close to the Lord, you can do anything you want to do. Get close to the Lord. The Lord favors those who

0: of him.
1: Starting with just $500, George revolutionized the black hair care industry with Afro Sheen. But his greatest legacy wasn't his wealth or his success. It was his unwavering faith and his confidence that God was guiding his steps. Looking back on 98 years of life, George said, "I always had the feeling that the Lord's arm was around my shoulder, guiding me." What a beautiful picture of the Christian life. And maybe you're wondering today if God is really in the details of your life. Maybe you're starting with very little. Maybe your business, your career, or even your dreams feel small and uncertain. Don't despise small beginnings. God can take what feels insignificant in your hands and shape it into something far greater than you could imagine. But God isn't only interested in what you build. He cares about who you become while you're building it. George built his company around a simple principle from Matthew 7:12. It said, "Whatever you want men to do, do also to them." And that's the golden rule. And it's a powerful reminder that faith doesn't stay inside the church. It belongs in the marketplace, in our businesses, in our relationships, and in the very way we treat every person we encounter. You don't have to choose between success and integrity. You can pursue your dreams while honoring God. You can be ambitious and still walk in love. You can build something meaningful without losing sight of the one who gave you the ability to build it. So today, I invite you to invite God into your plans. Give him your dreams, your decisions, and even your uncertainty. Heavenly Father, I pray that what anybody has to offer you will be the gifts of their hands and you will turn it into everything you want it to be. In Jesus' name, amen. If you need prayer, someone's waiting to pray with you. 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Coming up, what if your greatest contribution isn't something you accomplish, but someone you encourage? Learn how you can help a younger generation become who God created them to be.
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3: Today's question is, how can I be a source of encouragement to the younger generation? I love that question. You know, I believe one of the greatest responsibilities of every generation is to pass faith on to the next one. In Judges 2:10, we read that after Joshua's generation had died, Scripture says another generation grew up who knew neither the Lord nor what he had done for Israel. How sad is that? One generation had experienced God's faithfulness, but somehow the next generation didn't know the story. Psalm 145 reminds us, one generation commends your works, speaking of God's work, to another. So how do we do that? Well, first, I think we need to learn to see the next generation. You know, it's easy to focus on what's different. You know, the music, the language, technology, or culture. I get that. But we need to look past the differences and see someone who's created in the image of God. Instead of asking what's wrong with this generation, why not ask, what is God doing in this generation? Second, I've learned we need to serve them. Now, I know, it's easy to think, you know, I've done my part. Now it's their turn to step up. But following Jesus never leads us toward entitlement. It leads us toward serving. So find out what your church is doing to reach the next generation and jump in. You're not too old. It's not too late. They need you. They want to be loved by you. And then finally, you got to invest in them. You know, give them access to your life. Ask really good questions. Listen. Share your successes, but don't be afraid to share your failures too. Listen, they're surrounded by information today, but many are starving for wisdom and relationship, and you have that. Maybe your greatest contribution in this season isn't what you accomplish, but who you help become everything God created them to be. So how do we reach the next generation? Let's see them. Let's serve them. Let's invest in them. Because our responsibility isn't simply to leave the next generation with a better world. It's actually to help them know a God who can lead them through whatever world they inherit.
0: I was in stage 3 cancer. Cancer is the devil. My state of mind at that time, I was just wallowing.
4: Okay. Drew is a very special lady to many people. She is kind of that grandma to our church and especially our teenagers. And she's just that one constant in their life.
5: I love her to death. And I don't know what I would do if she wasn't here anymore.
6: She's like a grandma to me.
0: Because I'm drawn to the youth. I love them. It fills my heart. And a lot of the kids, they need it. And they need something outside of not just sadness, just happiness. For a few months, I hadn't been feeling well. And I had gone to a doctor, and everything came out okay, they said. And I was feeling worse, and I went to a second doctor, and they found the cancer. Radiation turned into chemo. Chemo was awful. It was killing me, I felt.
4: And my heart broke, you know, because she had been dealing with this for months without it telling anybody.
0: I couldn't hide it any longer. I was sick and I couldn't hide it. I couldn't even do a smile. It was just wiping me out.
4: That Wednesday night, she mustered up the strength and she just popped in to the back of our service during the worship time.
0: Because I love watching them worship. They have such a love for the Lord, and to watch them praising with the arms up just touches my heart. It uplifts me.
4: And, you know, the Holy Spirit just spoke to me and said, you need to pray for her.
0: Pastor Amanda came up and asked if the youth could pray for me. So she went forward and told the children about my cancer and that I've been sick. And would they pray for me? I get very emotional. So I went down forward in front of the altar, and all the kids, they didn't even hesitate. They got right up from their seats and they all gathered around me and laid hands on me.
4: And then she fell out in the spirit, and the kids had never seen that before.
0: I felt myself being lifted up off the floor. I was crying. I started shaking, almost like a seizure. And someone was holding me and saying, Rue, don't fight it. It's God taking out your cancer. That stopped, and I just started laughing hysterically, like a nut. But then this calm came over my whole body. And when the service was over, the children left. They would give me hugs. I left here, and I felt energized.
4: She walked out changed. And when people come in sick and broken, and they turn around and they walk out a different person, you know, it does something to you. I haven't been a youth pastor very long. So there's always those doubts, you know, why am I here? Why am I doing what I'm doing? But to see God move, it confirms a lot of stuff in you.
0: The entire week, I was just full of life, and I felt healed, and I knew I was healed. I had to wait 3 weeks to get a PET scan, and the PET scan came back no cancer.
4: I was able to take the microphone and get up in front of the students and say, you know what, hear this woman who basically had a death sentence. You know, she's healed, and it was one of the best moments, you know, to see their faces.
0: I think it's opened their eyes more to the Lord. I think they believe like they never believed before.
7: So we wait for God to move, and we trust Him, and we believe. I think that we have great faith here.
5: I used to be like a Christian who wouldn't really pray for people outside of church. But now I'll go around, and if I see someone who's kind of like sad or something, I'll go and ask if they need prayed for.
4: These kids, they're just like, you know, God's gonna heal you. And so they just step out and just really just take that leadership role in our church and our community.
0: I had a supernatural healing. I'm thankful, and I just wish more people would open their hearts and their mind to Jesus, because He is real. His grace and His mercy is just overwhelming.
1: Rue was a spiritual grandmother to many young people. And when they learned that she was battling stage 3 cancer, they did what believers are called to do. They prayed. James 5:15 says, "And the prayer offered in faith will make the sick person well. The Lord will raise them up." And God answered those prayers with a miraculous healing. But perhaps there's another miracle in this story that we shouldn't overlook. Sometimes when we pray for someone else's breakthrough, God begins a breakthrough in us. Maybe you're praying right now for someone you love. You've asked God for healing, restoration, freedom, or a miracle, and you're wondering if your prayers are making a difference. Keep praying. Prayer doesn't simply change circumstances. Prayer changes us. It teaches us to trust when we cannot see. It reminds us that God is near when the situation feels hopeless. And it moves our faith from something we talk about into something we actually live. You may not see the answer you're praying for yet, but don't underestimate what God is doing in your heart as you pray. He may be building perseverance where there was fear, hope where there was discouragement, and a deeper confidence in who he is. So keep fighting on your knees. Keep believing. Keep bringing your loved ones before the Lord. Because when you pray for someone else's miracle, you may discover that God is performing a miracle in you too. Lord, I pray for our viewers that today, whatever they're praying for, that miracle, oh God, that you would give them the gift of the miracle in their hearts and in their lives. You are a miracle-working God. And so I thank you for the miracles we're about to hear. In Jesus' name, amen. Please call us today at 855-759-0700 and request the pamphlet, Answered Prayer. Coming up, what does real transformation look like? Look how an encounter with Jesus can change more than your circumstances. It can change you from the inside out.
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9: I think we're all on board with wanting to be transformed to be as much like Jesus Christ as we can. We know that this takes time, maturity, humility, and wisdom. But we must first acknowledge that what we know is different from what we actually do. And what we do is different from who we are. Many of us know what to do to improve our lives, but we fail to move forward. We may know the steps to take to improve our lives, but something within us sabotages us time and time again. We all have blind spots and dysfunctional patterns that seem to show up again and again. And that's just because our successes and failures are rarely based in how much we know, our skills, or our expertise, but they're almost always rooted in the internal matters of our heart. So dealing with the internal issues, our emotional needs, our instincts, our fears, our insecurities, our ego needs, the triggers, motivations, and our emotional maturity, that will exponentially increase our effectiveness in life and lead to greater wholeness and happiness. The inner work we do leads to the outer fruit we produce. By switching our focus to this inner development rather than only on our outer performance, we're guaranteed to produce the best fruit in our lives. And yes, wisdom is knowledge lived out, but wisdom itself is not transformation. For growth to occur, we must daily choose a different path again and again and again, so that over time, that new path becomes our norm. And as that path becomes our norm, it transforms who we are. Or more accurately, it refines and brings out the true person we were created to be, rather than the shadow version that is often what we show the world and keeps us stuck. Our transformation is a lifelong journey that requires a shift in our thinking, an immense amount of grace and humility, and great courage to keep diving in again and again and again. Believing otherwise gets us in trouble as we take our check form list of learning, as or I like to call it, our tickety box activities, becomes shallow and our transformation doesn't take root. The quick fix mentality that dominates our impatient world serves only to distract us from the lifelong journey toward wholeness. I believe that each one of us has been exquisitely made in God's image, but in a deeply personal way that is unique only to us. We get to shine a tiny, wonderful, sacred aspect of God to this world. And together, we form a tapestry of images that reflects God in a fuller way than we could on our own. So as we know ourselves and live out of our essential self more fully, we reflect God's glory in the way he has created us to do, in a way that no one else can do. and that is fulfilling the purpose He has for us. However, truly fulfilling His purposes for our life requires maturity. Maturity doesn't mean that I just show up without doing any of the inner work and automatically reflect God's glory. Yes, when we invite Jesus into our lives, He does change us deeply, but that's just a first step. For the rest of our lives, He continues to work in us so that we become more and more transformed into His image, or rather into that aspect of His image that we're created to reflect. And as we work through all the internal barriers that hold us back, that prevent the Holy Spirit from working through us, and as we welcome His refining through the painful work of inner growth, we are living in His will. We are living out our calling. It becomes much, much less about the goals we reach or the major initiatives we accomplish, but it's more about how we live each day in each interaction, in each relationship. Now, for those of us who are Jesus followers, we get to join in with God's work of transformation in our lives so that we can fulfill our destiny that He has planned in advance for us. As it says in Ephesians 2, verse 10 in the Passion Translation, we have become His poetry, a recreated people that will fulfill the destiny He has given each of us. For we are joined to Jesus, the Anointed One. Even before we were born, God planned in advance our destiny and the good works we would do to fulfill it.
3: Technology really is the language of this next generation. And that's why here as a family at 700 Club Canada, we want to ensure that this language proclaims the truth of who Jesus is. And that's why we're so excited about this new studio and what this studio will mean for ministry across Canada. But we can't make this vision a reality without your help. So I'm asking you today, would you prayerfully consider making a gift toward completing this new studio, knowing that your donation will help create a space where we can share the gospel, tell stories of God's faithfulness, pray with people, and encourage those who are hurting, and even reach out to more Canadians with the hope of who Jesus is. See, this isn't simply about building a studio. It really is about investing in a platform for ministry that it can impact lives for years to come. So would you join us? Know that every gift, large or small, brings us one step closer to making this vision a reality. So to make your gift today, visit 700club.ca, or you can call us at 855-759-0700. And thank you. I mean that. Thank you for standing with us and helping us build for the future and the next generation.
10: Well, Shereen, this is super exciting. We are standing in the future home of the 700 Club Canada studio. And I know right now it looks like wires and construction and painting, but I see something greater. I honestly believe that God is building His kingdom here in Canada.
11: It is about people and about homes and families and communities that are going to be impacted by the love of Jesus.
10: Our nation needs Jesus, and this is an opportunity for that message to be clearly heard through our media, storytelling, but also through our partner ministries, those great ministries that are on the front lines doing great work in our nation, also our children's resource, Superbook, and of course our prayer and ministry center 24/7 where people can receive prayer. And so this is more than just a physical space. It is a spiritual space for God's work to be done.
11: And He's gonna do amazing things.
10: I honestly see possibility, opportunity for the gospel to reach many, many people. Let's do this together.
1: If you have not downloaded our CBN Family app, I encourage you to do that today because we want to be able to help you find resources that will help you take steps of faith, that'll help you be encouraged and grow in truth, that'll help your family with Superbook. Whatever it is that you need, we've got it for you. So download the CBN Family app today. You know, Bill, as we take steps of faith, sometimes we think they have to really be big leaps.
3: Right.
1: But God is just asking us to trust Him and even take little ones if that's what we have to do.
3: Yeah. Well, I think sometimes we also, again, and it's just human nature. We think it's about us and what we have to do. Really, faith is just trusting God and simply doing what He has asked you to do. So sometimes I'm like, I feel like God's asked me to do some great big leap. But most of the time, it's just have that conversation. Say you're sorry. Pray. Stay quiet. Whatever it is. And I think sometimes if we could just approach it that way, God, What do you want me to do? And just do that. It's way more simple and more powerful than we think.
1: And I think steps of faith are actually the same as steps of obedience.
3: Exactly.
1: And so what you're describing is just asking God what he wants and actually doing it.
3: Yeah.
1: And being able to let him lead. And we do that as well through prayer,
3: absolutely,
1: right? Being able to pray for one another is taking a step of faith because it draws us closer to God.
3: It's so good. And so, yeah, we do have some prayer requests today.
1: Leah has asked us to please pray for a speedy recovery for myself and my loved ones. Restoration, financial provision, protection, and salvation for my unsaved loved ones. And Stephen asks, please pray that I will be a good father to my baby.
3: And so God, I just thank you for these requests because they come from an honest place. I pray that you would provide for Lee in the supernatural ways that he needs. And for Steve, as he's a new dad or a dad, just help him to have your grace, your patience. Remind him that his role is to simply lead his kids to you, the good father. So I pray for peace in these situations in Jesus' mighty name. Amen.
1: Our proverb for you today comes from 2 Corinthians 5:7. For we live by faith and not by sight. And that is true, living each moment saying, God, I'm going to listen to your voice. I'm going to follow you because where you lead is good. Go with God today. Thank you for joining us. God bless you.
12: To contact us, visit 700club.ca.
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2: It's a story of no limbs and no limits for Nick Wojcik.
5: I also think this film, people walk away with hope.
2: And a redemption story in reminders of him.
6: The story's about grief and love and, you know, forgiveness.
0: We begin with former country music artist Granger Smith. The pastor, radio host, and author opens up about the loss of his son and shares why his latest book, Poison in the Well, is one of the most important works of his life.
7: Freaking blanket turned into two.
8: It was kind of jarring for me to read, although I know this is true. After a 24-year career, I now see headlines about you. Former country music singer turned pastor. Miss the former life in any way?
9: No.
8: No.
6: I love to travel. I love to meet new people. I love the camaraderie of being with other people that I love. And those three things haven't changed.
10: Because right then I knew those blue sky prayers were getting through.
6: There's like certain things in my life I'm not going to go back to.
8: Understood.
9: I wish someone would have told me the danger I was in.
0: To the book, it's kind of a continuation of your story, if you will. And you describe yourself as a nominal Christian in name only. When did that realization hit you?
6: I even named it in the book, Sino, Christian in name only. So that I didn't realize that at first. That realization didn't hit me right at first. It was, I lived a life as a nominal Christian.
9: I was living a nominal Christian life, oblivious to disaster.
6: It was after the loss of my son, after I had, the Lord saved me, starting with recognizing I had no hope, which Christians should have hope.
0: Yeah.
6: They should have hope in the cross. They should have hope in a way that the world doesn't hope, even through sorrow and grief.
0: Yeah.
6: So the Lord saved me after that. And then I would get out and tell people about how the Lord saved me. And I would hear people come to me and they would say things like, oh, I'm always been a Christian too, so it's inspiring to hear your story. And say, oh, you know, what are you reading the Bible these days? What's the Lord saying to you these days? And they would say, I don't read anything in the Bible. Oh, tell me about your church. How's the church doing? Not a part of any church. And this would happen time after time, and I would think, oh, that sounds like me. That sounds like I used to be. So that's when I started thinking more about what are more of those things.
9: There's always evidence of an unhealthy or dead faith, but we often miss them.
0: In hearing you say that, so you and your wife suffered the tragic loss of your son some years ago. Did you experience that loss being a nominal Christian?
6: Yeah. The Lord took my son when I was still outside of His saving grace. It's interesting. The Lord saved me through that suffering. And so I look back and I go, the Lord, in His, the ways that are above our ways, He uses dark times to bring forth His light.
0: Yeah.
6: You know.
0: Beautiful. You describe the book, which is titled Poison in the Well, as your most important work to date. So of all the things you've done, you say this is the most important one.
6: Yeah, preaching the gospel to Christians that aren't Christians. You know, I wish someone would have grabbed me 10 years ago and said, what are you talking about? You love the Lord. What are you talking about? Jesus died on the cross. What does that mean? Your life doesn't look anything like this. But no one, no one recognizes that they're stuck in that place. And the gospel, Paul says in Romans 1, is the power of God for salvation. So the gospel is what I needed to take root in my heart. And so I believed in God. Mm-hmm. There's one thing to believe in God. I think it's easy to believe in God, by the way.
11: Yeah.
6: It's hard to believe God.
11: Yeah.
6: That's what was missing for me.
11: Mm. What's your prayer now that this is out for the world to receive?
6: Yeah, my prayer is that people would read this, and if there's any takeaway, it would be that God came to the world in the personhood, the body of Jesus Christ, who lived the perfect life that we could not, went to the cross in the way we deserved and he did not, and he took sin on his body, resurrected on the third day to say, anyone who now looks to me will be saved, forgiven. And that is the greatest news the world has ever known.
9: Let this book, Poison in the Well, be that call for help, to show you the warning signs and to point you to the good well so that you may know the living water.
0: Poison in the Well is available wherever you purchase your reading material. Still ahead, well-known evangelist and motivational speaker, Nick Wojcik, talks about his film documenting the journey of his life.
12: Yes, it's a feature film about my life story and how I was in despair attempting suicide, and now see what God's done with my broken pieces. But I also think this film, people walk away with hope.
13: Something has been happening on campuses across the nation.
14: I'll never forget what I saw.
15: We did not plan this at all. What in the world is happening?
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15: I don't know, I'm just in awe of God.
16: Gen Z has been written off. 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
15: Honestly, I would just post and post and post and make sure that it looked like everything was okay when deep down it wasn't.
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0: 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The new inspirational film, No Limbs, No Limit, shares the journey of Nick Wojcik. He was born with no arms and no legs, but he defied the odds against it.
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28: Despite your disability, you're full of joy. Tell them what your hope is, Nick.
12: I am a broken vessel, a recovering human being, who by his grace and mercy continues to mature and work out his patience as he continues to walk with God.
29: He couldn't feed himself, he couldn't walk, he couldn't sit. What could he do? I was just devastated.
30: I wished actually he would die at the time, to be honest.
12: In ups and downs, valleys and mountains, no matter what stage of life you're in, I've learned, if you keep going, you don't stop growing.
1: He just wanted to be like everybody else, but that is not what he's been allotted.
2: They would make fun of him and laugh about it.
1: But what they didn't know was how deeply I was struggling.
12: It's definitely a film that is not just about, you know, Nick's biographical story, if you will. Yes, it's a feature film about my life story and how I was in despair, attempting suicide, and now see what God's done with my broken pieces. But I also think this film, people walk away with hope, knowing that we are all part of someone else's story, that when you don't get a miracle, you can still be one. And to know that we all have an opportunity to be part of the Great Commission and encourage each other to do God's will.
1: My crazy janitor tried to tell me that I had a story.
3: I knew that he would be a speaker. I knew.
29: He decided he's gonna go into the world and tell his story.
12: And this testimony captured in film definitely had its ups and downs, but definitely keeping the course, having a lot of people praying for you during that time, asking people in the industry for wisdom, and asking God for strength. And what does he want? I think what was hardest is what does God want more than anyone and anything? And no matter how big of a mountain we had to climb, it's not about how high the mountain was, but is that the mountain, God, you want us to climb?
4: I remember sitting in the backyard with him one night just thinking, you made it.
12: And I want people to walk away and realize, okay, God, if you do have a plan for a man without arms and legs to be your hands and feet, then you certainly have a plan for me too. I want your plan, not mine. Your strength, not mine. And then to have faith to believe in miracles, to dream bigger, but also accept that God doesn't always come through with the miracles you think he should come through with. And to understand that in that, when he doesn't change your circumstance, he's going to use it.
5: When you go out to the world, they're going to lie to you that you need to be somebody before you're accepted.
12: We're all part of being farmers, scattering the seeds of hope, love, and faith. And so I just want more people to be touched, you know, and especially the people that have never gone to a church building and may not, bring them to a theater.
7: Well, the world's about to see Nick.
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20: It's the newest work from actor Brad Pitt, Heart of the Beast. In it, he plays a special forces officer whose plane crashes, leaving him and his four-legged partner and combat dog stranded. Together, they face a brutal fight for survival against the elements. 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
0: And that is this week's Studio 5 Snapshot. Still ahead, the cast and creators of a film about love, loss, and living again.
15: 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Something I've experienced in my life, you know, wanting to you know, you're not defined by your mistakes.
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25: 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Are you going to end up losing your faith?
31: 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Why? 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You can't violate the laws of nature.
25: People would pray for me, and sometimes it felt like this power that just zapped me.
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30: Let's investigate.

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1: 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Reminders of Him was a box office hit, grossing some $89 million. The film is based on a popular novel, and it's now streaming.
2: This court sentences you to 7 years incarceration.
3: Hopeless, hallelujah.
4: Do you happen to be hiring?
5: Yeah.
6: We see in this film and begin to realize that people are bigger and better than the worst mistakes, because these are indeed just mistakes. Take me on set, if you will. What's the day-to-day like? What's the feeling with working on this production?
5: Really joyful.
7: What can I get you?
8: Can hear
5: it. I just wanted to see what it would look like if you panned over to Ledger at the end. I think that's what I really like about working with an ensemble cast. You know, like, a lot of people there, an amazing crew.
7: I'm starting to wonder if you're the saddest girl I've ever met.
4: All of the above, I guess.
6: How would you describe your character, Micah, and what connected you to her?
4: Oh, I love how complicated and beautiful and flawed she is.
9: What's your trauma?
4: Well, I can't get a job because I just got out of prison.
9: Really?
4: Yep. You get to see her young girl who goes through something very traumatic and trauma changes your life in a way. I think your DNA, it changes who you are as a person. So I think it was I just loved that, you know, within this story, you kind of get to see this full spectrum of emotions and the ups and the downs and the pain, but also the hope in it.
9: You still think I went to your bar with an agenda?
6: Tariq, I know you said that you fell in love with a part of Ledger. I'm curious, how much of Tariq is in Ledger and how much of Ledger is in Tariq?
7: That's a good question. I think he lives in that, the quietness, the quiet masculinity, the quiet suffering. And I can relate to that. And I think that's a big reason why I got, I booked his part, is because I brought myself to it. And thankfully, Vanessa and Colleen saw me as Ledger.
10: As you know, I lived here.
4: I'm not here to see you. I need to see my daughter.
10: You're her.
11: Go. Scotty was my best friend. When he died, we all came together to raise his little girl.
7: Having Vanessa be the heart of this film, keeping us on track on the importance of the curiosity, and she just was so in love with the love, and it just, every day coming to set was a blessing.
6: For each of you, what touched you both personally? I mean, this is a story of love, loss, forgiveness, you name it. What touched you most personally?
4: So many things, I think, are very important in this story. Love and loss. But I think for me was not only learning how to forgive others, but learning to forgive yourself. I think it can be maybe the most challenging thing. Something I've experienced in my life, you know, wanting to, you know, you're not defined by your mistakes. And so that, I thought, was such a strong message.
7: You know, this story's about grief and love and, you know, forgiveness. But, like, I think it's the quiet moments that you get to see between Kenna and Ledger, and really being present in those, like the field scene with, you see behind us. I think that's a very powerful turning point in the movie, because you start seeing somebody crack open and show you their heart.
4: I want to meet the human that Scotty and I made.
7: It's not a easy scene to do when it's that much emotion packed into that. Yeah. And every take, she gave it her all, and she didn't pull any punches, and it was a blessing, and I was touched by that.
6: What touched you most about this story? I mean, there's love, redemption, but what touched you most?
5: Yeah, probably the grief in it. The feeling of these two mothers grieving the loss of their child in different ways. And, you know, there's aspects of my own story that connect very deeply with that. And it's a very painful thing to sort of sit with and think about. And I love stories of mothers and daughters.
8: Get rid of the phone. It was great.
5: I also just loved the message of the film that, you know, it's really about seeing the other and having compassion for the other and forgiving. And I think that that's something we need in our world right now, like desperately need it. There's so much polarity. There's so much sort of hate and judgment. And I don't think it's a good place for us to be. I think we need to come back to something more understanding, and I feel like that the sort of parable aspect of the film, or the fairy tale aspect of the film, it holds that message in it really beautifully.
12: I should probably go.
11: You should probably stay.
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1: 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Music helps us to bring you this show each and every week. And this week's soundtrack comes from Nick Jonas. Take a listen, and you'll hear why. Gut Punch is what's playing in my ear this week.

0: On that musical note, we are just about out of time for this week's edition of Studio 5. So let's take a moment and look ahead at next week's rundown.
1: Tell me how you feeling. You don't have to be afraid.
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3: Saturday Night, Sunday Morning. It seems like that's not just the title of an album or memoir. That's your life.
4: Yeah, it kind of it's just a title that describes my life at this point. Mm-hmm. It started as an idea for a name for a documentary. Mm-hmm. That didn't happen. So I just put it to the side and then got offered a book deal. And mm-hmm. I said, well, that's a good title for my book. Still wasn't thinking of anything else, and then I started to think of what I wanted to do next musically, and I said, well, what about a double album with that same name?
2: A look at the double album, collaborations, and life.
1: Every one of those things I believe. 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
0: Please join us for that and so much more come next week. As for this week, we've got time now for just one more thing. We want to give the final word to Granger Smith.
5: After we lost our son, people would say things like, just want to let you know, God had nothing to do with the death of your son. And they're trying to comfort me, but that's actually the most terrifying thing you could possibly imagine. Mm-hmm. God had nothing to do with the suffering? Then he's not a God. Mm-hmm. You know, then he's not in control. Was he late to the game here? Could he not stop it? Did he forget? Of course he had something to do. Of course he was there, mm-hmm. you know? Yeah. But he was working for good, for his glory, for the betterment of people, you know, because he loves,
0: right.
5: because he is love. Of course he was there. Of course he had everything to do with it. Mm-hmm. But we our small God mentality makes us think, anything bad, nothing to do with God. He's like not looking at it or something. That's that terrifying thought that we have created for ourselves.
0: Indeed. That is a great final word for this week's edition of Studio 5 and this week's look at uplifting entertainment. Until next time, make time to uplift someone around you, and then please come on back and see where Studio 5 takes you next week. Bye-bye. Thank you for watching.
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20: Well, welcome to the 700 Club, and thanks so much for joining with us. A mid-air incident on a passenger jet headed for Israel triggered a major security alert across the region. One of the pilots reportedly tried to take control of the plane with the intention of crashing it.
3: Israeli officials are working to determine if it was, in fact, a 9/11 style terror attack. CBN Middle East correspondent Paul Petit brings us the latest.
21: Fly Dubai Flight 1073 was traveling from Dubai to Tel Aviv when the plane suddenly began transmitting 7500. The international emergency code for possible unlawful interference or hijacking. Israel scrambled fighter jets while Prime Minister Benjamin Netanyahu and senior security officials held urgent consultations. The plane then changed course, eventually landing safely in Saudi Arabia. Yasmin Ubakas's daughter called her from the plane.
22: She told me she was thinking she's going. She said she...

0: a few Israelis, they ran away to the guy. He took a knife and tried to kill the pilot. They take his hand and put him on the floor.
1: Crew members, with help from Israelis on board, reportedly subdued the pilot. This man saying on video that there had been an attempted hijacking, but the terrorists have been subdued. At one point, the aircraft plunged more than 13,000 feet. Authorities are now investigating exactly what happened and why, with reports that Israeli officials are concerned that it could have been a terrorist incident, possibly even a 9/11 type attack. The mid-air scare comes as Israel is already on heightened alert. Tuesday, Netanyahu warned of indications Israel's enemies may attempt an attack before the country's October 27th election.
2: From this Air Force base, I have a message. Don't mess with us. Not now, not ever. Our long arm will reach you anywhere at any time.
1: Netanyahu also held quiet talks with Gulf leaders over the weekend, focused in part on containing Iran and its proxies. Meanwhile, another major shift in the region. The U.S. military has completed its withdrawal from Iraq, ending the U.S.-led coalition's 12-year military mission to defeat the terror group ISIS. The departure raises concerns over what comes next and whether Iranian-backed militias or ISIS could exploit the void. Paul Petit, CBN News.
3: Well, CBN Middle East Bureau Chief Chris Mitchell joins us now from Jerusalem. This is obviously alarming, Chris. How is Israel reacting?
4: Well, Israelis are reacting. Actually, some people are calling it a Sukkot miracle right now, Gordon. They're celebrating the Feast of Sukkot, the Feast of Tabernacles. We're celebrating how God protected the people of Israel 40 years in the wilderness. It could have been a tragedy, 180 souls on board. So they're saying this could have been much worse than it was, reminding some people of the many terror attacks and hijackings during the 1970s, 16 in all. You remember Entebbe, there were many times that that Israeli airplanes were hijacked. So it's very reminiscent when they hear 7,500, that transponder code that Paul said in his report, it brings back very painful memories. But overall, looking at this is a Sukkot miracle.
3: I know it's early, but what do we know about the pilot, his motives? Was there anything recorded as he was attacking his other pilot in the cockpit?
4: Well, from what we know now, Gordon, he's from Oman, an Omani pilot. And some people are raising the question, why would an Omani pilot, Oman being an ally of Iran in many ways, why would he be flying Israelis from Dubai to Tel Aviv? And as Paul referred in his report, it looked like this could have been a 9/11 kind of hijacking, not too far. We understand that he might have been near Jordanian airspace, not too far from Tel Aviv itself. Tobruk, where they landed in northwestern Saudi Arabia, is not that far from Jordan. So perhaps, you know, less than an hour away from Tel Aviv could have been a 9/11 attack.
3: Well, the reports are showing that several crew members and then some Israeli passengers broke into the cockpit and helped subdue the attacker. What do you know about those desperate moments?
4: Well, they were desperate moments. You see in some of the footage coming out, screams, a lot of blood. It looks like Israelis did go into the cockpit to get out the co-pilot that was attacking the pilot. And it reminds some people of United Flight 93, when those courageous passengers took over that flight that was perhaps intended to go to the U.S. Capitol. So very reminiscent of that. It looks like they were able to subdue him. And actually, there were two other pilots on board that were able to land the plane safely. So, and also, Gordon, you know, one passenger reportedly said many people started praying the Shema, you know, the prayer that the Lord our God is one. So, so many people were screaming, but taking action, but also praying for a safe result.
3: I think the amazing fact in this is that there were actually two pilots as passengers on this plane that were able to then take control of it and land it safely. And that is in and of itself beyond coincidence. That's pretty incredible. Well, yesterday, Benjamin Netanyahu warned of a potential attack before Israel's election. Is that part of this

0: morning. Is this attack connected to it? Any connection to October 7th? Is any connection to the Feast of Tabernacles?
1: Well, we don't know if there's any direct connection between Prime Minister Netanyahu's statement yesterday and what happened today. But we do know, as you said, October 7th is coming up in a few days. October 27th is when the elections will be coming up. Certainly, this might have been an attempt by Iran or but other actors to try to upset the election, try to commemorate this tragic history of October 7th. But we don't know if there's any direct connection right now, Gordon, but certainly a season with, given Sukkot as well, where attackers would want to attack the Jewish people and the Jewish state.
0: In addition to trying to influence Israel's elections, it looks like the Revolutionary Guard is trying to influence the midterm elections right here in America. They put out a 25-page letter to the American people claiming our economy was on the brink of collapse. Any insight into that? It seems like it could potentially really backfire on them.
1: It could. If there's anything, I think, that is really sensitive to the midterms for many people, and I just arrived back from the U.S. a few days ago, is the price of gas. And I think if the IRGC can do anything to put in the mind of the electors coming up to the midterms, would be the price of gas and putting that blame on President Trump. But it could backfire, as you say. But certainly they'll do what they can to affect not only what's happening here on October 27th and in the midterms. These are two critical elections, Gordon, that will determine the fate of both Israel and the U.S. going into the next few years.
0: And the fate of the Middle East. If the Iranian regime survives this, they're going to come out hardened, and it'll be even worse for peace in the region. They will absolutely continue sponsoring terror and absolutely continue their path to obtain a nuclear weapon. Well, Chris Mitchell, thanks so much for joining with us.
1: Thanks, Gordon.
0: In other news, President Trump and the leaders of artificial intelligence companies met at the White House yesterday. They signed an agreement that the industry will police itself. Well, Dale Hurd has the story.
2: The agreement was signed by President Trump and leaders of corporations including Anthropic, OpenAI, NVIDIA, Google, Meta, and xAI.
3: There's a belief that there should be tremendous self-regulation, and we automatically have regulation with the Department of Justice, the FBI, all of that. But the self-regulation is very important.
2: The agreement calls for external auditors and an oversight committee.
4: This is a new level of transparency and accountability from these companies. This is not something that requires new legislation from Congress or some sort of new international agreement that could take years.
2: The deal comes after some in the industry have warned that AI could threaten the future of humanity. Democratic Senator Elizabeth Warren calls the proposed self-regulation a recipe for disaster, while Republican Speaker Mike Johnson suggested fears over AI and data centers are being blown up by China as it tries to win the AI race.
5: This is what Democrats do every election cycle. They find something to, you know, glob onto and say that this is doom and gloom and everyone will die if we don't win. Don't buy it. It is a Chinese psyop. I really believe that. It's not a conspiracy theory. I think they're pushing those ideas.
2: President Trump Tuesday also signed executive orders directing the federal government to replace the term artificial intelligence with superintelligence and establishing America.gov, an AI-powered government portal to streamline access to government services. Dale Hurd, CBN News.
0: Well, for all the benefits of AI, and I think the benefits are very tangible as a force multiplier, as enabling people to do far more with their lives. At the same time, there's obvious dangers. And I think one of the biggest things Congress could do is pass legislation mandating disclosure, the so-called Blade Runner law, that you have to disclose if you're artificial, if you're creating a deep fake or you're creating a fake video for the internet, that you have to disclose this is AI, this isn't real. I think that's a very good first step. The other doomsday scenarios, are they believable or not believable? You know, you can always spin out all kinds of science fiction scenarios for this. But I don't see any kind of long-term legislation coming into being just because Congress is divided and the technology is moving so fast. It's like trying to write a statute while you're standing in the middle of a waterfall. The change is coming. It's here. Do we want to be a world leader in it or not? But the big issue is, can we at least disclose so that social media isn't flooded with these fake pictures and fake video, that we have active disclosures so people watching it know exactly what they're watching? Ashley?
6: Well, coming up later, he went to the hospital for back pain and he wound up in the ICU fighting for his life. See how this miracle man survived two cardiac arrests ahead on today's show. And up next, in a town where there's no middle school or high school, a small Christian college has one of the best traditions in college basketball. And that's not all. We'll take a peek at Taylor University's Silent Night and much more when we come back.
7: There was no church that was telling these are the books you will have in the canon.
8: Who decided what books belong in the Bible?
7: We don't get a list until much later on.
8: Did Constantine create it?
9: Constantine said this is a genuine religion.
8: Did church leaders vote it into existence?
10: The Council of Nicaea had nothing to do with the makeup of the Bible.
8: What happened to the so-called lost gospels?
11: Some of this stuff is so new the ink hasn't dried yet.
8: Uncover the facts behind some of history's biggest misconceptions.
7: This reveals itself as rejected writing.
8: From ancient manuscripts and archaeological discoveries to the councils and believers who preserve scripture through persecution.
12: For everyone you kill, 10 more rise up to take his place.
8: Oracles of God, creating the canon, reveals the true story behind the holy scriptures that have stood the test of time. Coming October 5th.
13: Boys and girls all over the world are being abused and tortured.
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0: Major universities across the nation are seeing big drops in enrollment. Yet one small Christian college in the Midwest is experiencing unprecedented growth. School officials say the key to their success is staying true to their faith. John Jessup reports.
17: Tucked away in Indiana's cornfields and country roads, something big is happening at Taylor University. In a town so small there's no high school or middle school, this Christian university is bucking trends and making an international impact. From the Near Space Launch Program, a company started by a Taylor professor and run by a Taylor grad that sends satellites to space, to its now famous Silent Night, a costume-themed hoops tradition.
6: One of the best traditions in college basketball comes from a very small school in northeastern Indiana.
18: Celebrated every holiday season and bringing new meaning to Silent Night.
17: Running for 180 years, Taylor president Michael Lindsay says enrollment has more than doubled since 2021, from 1,700 students to 3,500, while maintaining a 94% retention rate.
19: I think that the Lord has taken a series of providential circumstances at a particular moment and has galvanized energy and excitement for the university.
17: Part of that energy, a $100 million push to revitalize the school and its hometown of Upland, with $95 million raised so far.
19: All of this is really trying to take seriously the admonition in Jeremiah 29, where the faithful are said, seek the peace and the prosperity of the place where God has called you. If it prospers, you too will prosper.
20: To give you a sign of the growth here, Taylor University is building a brand new chapel that, when it's done, will hold up to 3,500 people.
17: Senior Dre Caldwell came here because of the school's unapologetic Christian stance.
21: You don't come to Taylor wondering what you're going to get in the classroom. You don't come wondering what you're going to get in the residence halls. What does life look like after classes are over? You don't wonder that. You kind of know what you're going to get, which is really unique. I went to a lot of other schools who they appealed to everybody.
17: Bonded by what's called a life together covenant, student and faculty member alike sign a list of spiritual commitments.
19: We welcome students from a wide variety of Christian traditions, everything from Eastern Orthodox and Roman Catholic to Charismatic and Pentecostal. What we try to do is to build an environment where community worship is one that focuses on the essentials, the centrality of the word, the vibrancy of student-led worship, and to help fix our eyes on Jesus, the author and perfecter of our faith.
17: Lindsay believes that may be the key.
19: We saw this in the Ivy League in recent years, where they just aren't willing to sort of make a clear statement. Those institutions are struggling on the enrollment front. Those of us who've chosen to be clear and compelling, we're thriving.
17: The forecast for higher education nationally has ebbed and flowed, with spring 2026 numbers slightly behind the year before, with many factors including parents still paying off their own loans who aren't excited about rising tuition costs, the impact of visa restrictions and delays for international students, political divisions on campuses, and a generation seeing little to no value in a college degree. There's also what's being called the demographic cliff.
22: People stopped having children around the Great Recession, as typically happens during economic downturns, but they never started having children again. So the birth rate has never recovered. And if you do the math from 2008, 18 years later is now. And those 18-year-olds who would be going to college as freshmen, we have a lot fewer of them. So that will hit this fall.
17: Education reporter John Marcus says while larger, more well-known Christian universities continue to thrive, rural Christian schools lacking large endowments or wealthy alumni are closing their doors.
22: About 80 nonprofit colleges and universities had closed or merged since 2020, and more than half of them were religiously affiliated.
17: For smaller Christian schools hoping to survive, experts say the answer is a combination of greater business skills, expanding online programs, merging with other colleges, and leaning into the thing that makes them unique. That brings us back to Upland, where students are starting the fall semester with a lot of changes and new experiences, while one thing remains the same, a promise to keep Jesus Christ at the center.
19: I hope 5 years from now, people would say that Taylor is more faithful to the Lord and has more spiritual vitality and energy among its students and its graduates. We take those things really seriously. I also hope that we're in a position of leadership among faith-based universities, helping to show it's possible to be a university that's grounded in Christian convictions and is willing to take courageous stands, even when higher education is waffling on many of the big questions of life.
17: John Jessup, CBN News, Upland, Indiana.
0: Well, it's absolutely a difference maker. When you put Jesus first, everything else gets very easy, and it's in accordance with what he said. Seek ye first the kingdom of God, his righteousness. All these other things will be added unto you. In these turbulent times, these things where basic ideology of our culture, of our country, what used to be viewed as bedrock fundamental truth, in the middle of all of that change, congratulations to Taylor University for staying true. That is the secret. That is the key. When you follow him, I don't care if you're a university or you're just trying to get a job, if you follow him, all these other things will be added unto you. Ashley?
6: Well, up next, not living the life you're longing for? Well, best-selling author and podcaster Annie F. Downs says, don't let that hold you back. Annie joins us live right after this, so stay with us.
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23: What would you do if you stopped letting that hold you back? Annie F. Downs poses this very question in her latest book. A popular author and speaker, Annie F. Downs is the podcast host of That Sounds Fun and the television host of I Gotta Ask. For years, Annie has challenged others to live boldly, though she says there were past fears and disappointments holding her back too. In her newest book, Don't Let That Hold You Back, Annie cheers us on again with practical steps for living the lives we long for. All right. Well, please welcome back to the 700 Club, the amazing Annie F. Downs. Annie, I'm so happy to be with you today.
24: I'm so glad to be here, Ashley. Thank you for having me.
23: Oh, my goodness.
24: I'm so happy to be here.
23: I'm so happy to get into all of the things. Your latest book, Don't Let That Hold You Back, A Bold Guide to Finding the Life You're Longing For. What inspired you to write the book?
24: Honestly, for me, when I decided, I made a couple of decisions a few years ago. One of them was moving to New York part-time.
23: Yes, I want to get into this. This is amazing.
24: The funny thing was, people didn't say to me, oh, I wish I could do that. They said to me, I could never. I could never do that because I don't have the money. I could never do that because of my family. I could never do that because of my husband's job. I could never do that because I'm single. Mm. And they had all these I could nevers. And I was like, who says?
23: Yeah.
24: And so really, I started listening to people and going like, wait, how often are we saying no to things that God hasn't actually said no to or that we haven't researched enough to go, how do you know New York's expensive? How do you know that you can't go to seminary? How do you know that you can't go on a date with that guy? Like, it just felt like people were saying no, and I want everyone to say yes and knock on the door. The Lord says, ask, seek, and knock. And so I was like, knock on the door, see what happens. Quit telling yourself no.
23: Yeah, that's powerful. I love that. Well, I also have to say, congratulations, girl. You just got married.
24: Just got married. Yes! 46.
23: Come
24: got married.
23: On.
24: It's the
23: Last
24: best.
23: Month.
24: Yeah, we've been married 6 weeks. So I'm going to start that wet marriage book very soon.
23: I mean,
24: I know everything. I've really figured it out.
23: No, I'm so, so happy for you. As a fan of your work, and I listen to the podcast, it literally gives the rest of us single girls some hope.
24: Yeah.
23: So I'm just so grateful. But I also wanted to ask you, did you ever let singleness hold you back from living the life that you longed for?
24: Yes, of course I did. Because part of it is I grew up in the church and love Jesus and have since I was five. I like to joke that Jesus got me when I was five because he was like, she can't be a teenager without me and the world ain't ready. And so the whole time I remember thinking, and I'm supposed to get married and have kids. Like, that's the next thing God had. And so then when I went through my 20s and 30s and that didn't happen, I felt like I was missing what God had for me. But actually, what John 10:10 says is that Jesus came to give us abundant life, not giving abundant life once you're married or once you have kids. And so I started going, Wait, what is an abundant life? I'm telling you, Ashley, my 40s were different because I started believing that that I had an abundant life right now, even in my pain, even in my disappointments, even in singleness that was not the life that I wanted. And so what ended up happening is when JW came along, who I'm so in love with and think he's the best ever, it wasn't, oh, finally, someone's rescuing me from this life of singleness. It was like, are you and I going to build a better life than the abundant life God and I have already built?
2: Wow.
24: Because while he was worth the wait, this is what I'd say to you and any of our single friends that are listening. Yeah. My husband was worth the wait and my life was worth living.
2: Yeah.
24: And your life is worth living right now because it is an abundant life today, even in there's even in the gaps.
2: Yeah.
24: And once I started living like my life was abundant and I wasn't just like, oh, I don't and still held what I didn't have.
2: Sure.
24: Then it was like, oh, well, let's run.
2: Yeah.
24: Because if this is an abundant life, if today is the best day God could hand me, then I better live it up. Because this is gonna be fun, you know.
2: That's so good. That's so good. You also talk about how a lot of times the someday mindset is the thing that holds us back. I want to talk about your move to New York City.
24: Yeah.
2: Okay, was that always a dream on your heart? Like, how were you able to finally get past maybe the someday mindset even for you?
24: Well, I lived in the world of I'll never be able to afford it. I used to joke, like, if I have Jimmy Fallon's budget, I'll live in New York. I live in Nashville. That's where I grew up in Atlanta, but I live in Nashville. And I just started realizing that that something different happened when I got to spend time in New York. And so a friend of mine said to me, you always talk about this, but you don't do it. And she said, every other thing you say you're going to do, you do. Except this. And I said, man, thank you for giving me a chance to be a woman of my word. I either get to change what I say or change what I do. And so I never moved there full time. I moved there part time and went back and forth. I was a dual citizen, as I like
2: I
24: to say.
2: I love that.
24: I was a dual citizen. And I hope I get to do it again someday. I hope JW and I get to do that again someday. Yeah. But it was such a gift. And it was less about the city and less about the location and more about God going, you know how you asked for this when you were 20? What if I had a path that looks so different than what you thought I was going to do, but I'm actually going to answer you? Between New York and my husband, the Lord has reminded me so profoundly in the last 3 or 4 years that not a single thing I've ever prayed has fallen to his office floor. He has held them all, and he is answering, even if I don't understand the timing.
2: Yes, absolutely. Oh my gosh, that's such an inspiration. You also talk about we need to be brave in identifying the things that actually are holding us back. How are we even able to do that?
24: Well, a lot of us know is the thing. The courage, the moment of courage is going, can I say out loud the thing that has happened to me or the thing that I experienced or the choice I made that I feel like has held me back. Yeah. Once you say it out loud, this is why scripture says when you confess to God, you're forgiven. When you confess to each other, you're healed. It's because when you say it out loud, it removes so much of the shame power. And so for any of our friends listening who are like, what's been holding me back is that mistake I made in my 30s or that financial decision I made or the way I handled this or something that was done against me is we bring in community, pastors, mentors, leaders, friends, spouse, family, bring in some people, start saying it out loud. And then we get to say, can you help me figure out how to heal from this? And what I write about in the book is the enemy comes to steal, kill, and destroy. And those three things are very different, Ashley.
2: Yeah.
24: And so we need to sit with what's happened in our lives and go, was something stolen, killed, or destroyed? Because there is actually a healing plan that I outlined that is different for each of those things.
2: I love how you talked about in like previous interviews and things too, that you're like, I didn't intentionally mean to write a spiritual warfare book.
24: Right.
2: But it's so true when you think about it. He comes to steal, kill, and destroy. And, and he loves to do that for the things that we truly long for, the desires of our heart, the dreams that we have. How do we identify, how do we recognize whether a dream truly is from the Lord or it's like, you know, cultural pressure or like our flesh or not from God? How do we...
24: Our ego, our pride. Do I want to start this bakery because I'm so proud of my cookie
2: selfish
24: recipe?
2: Selfish ambition or whatever.
24: That's right.
2: You know?
24: Okay, here's the great thing, Ashley.
2: Yeah.
24: If you have a dream in your heart, a community again, bring people in. And if you start in that path, the challenges, the pain, they will burn off your ego. They will burn off the pride. They will burn off the selfish ambition. Yeah. We're all human. Everything we step toward, I wish I could do something with pure motives, but I've been me for 46 years. That doesn't happen. I have perfect attendance to my sins. I know me.
5: Yeah.
24: And so none of us should wait to pursue a dream until our motives are totally pure and like, I know I'm only doing this because of the Lord. You go like, I have this dream. I'm very human. God chose me to partner with him in this dream. I'm going to start taking steps and believe that this is going to refine me as a person. That's what I experienced with New York. Every time I write a book, marriage, it is. I mean, I joke that like if marriage was an idol for me, that fell apart pretty quick once you get married. Because you realize that it's like two humans that are being refined by God and each other. And so don't let that hold you back. Don't let your fear of, am I doing this with wrong motives? If it isn't from God, he closes the door. The word says, every door the Lord opens, nobody can close. Yeah. And if he closes the door, nobody can open it. You can trust him.
5: Yeah.
24: Start walking towards your dream. Start doing the thing. And if it isn't his best for you, he will adjust you. He is kind.
5: Yeah. Yes,
24: he is not trying to trick us, or he doesn't want you to fall into a pit. He wants to help you run fast in what you're called to do.
7: Absolutely. Last question I have for you. I mean, we could talk for hours. I love you so much. You're amazing. You know, what is the overall message that you want people to take away from the book? But also, what word of encouragement would you give to people who are watching this, who are longing for their lives to change? They're longing for that desire in their heart, whether it is marriage or they want to write a book, they want to start a podcast, whatever it is.
24: So you are not too old and you're not too young to be dreaming. Mm. You have not missed your chance and you are not too young to have a chance. So any of our friends listening who have disqualified themselves, if they're that, is your age or your financial place. And so I would first say, identify your that that's telling you, I can't do the thing I'm dreaming of, write a book or move to a different city or start a bakery or go to seminary or go to grad school.
5: Yeah.
24: Yes, you can. Just don't say no yet.
5: Yeah.
24: And I would say take the first step. Because what you actually need to do is just research the next thing. What does it look like to open a bakery? Mm. How many recipes do I need to have? Mm-hmm. What does it look like to go to grad school or seminary? Mm-hmm. How much does it cost to move to that city? I need to actually know what an apartment costs. And so do the first step. You don't have to do the 10th step. That's the one that's so scary. But it's not scary when you're on your 9th step. It's only scary when you're on your 1 trying to jump to 10. Just do the first step today.
7: Yeah.
24: But do it today.
7: Y'all hear it. Do it today.
24: Do it
7: Annie,
24: today.
7: Thank you so much for being with us today. You are a blessing to the body of Christ, and you are just making such a difference with all the many things that you're doing, and I know this book is going to really impact people.
24: So
7: thank you.
24: Thank you, friend.
7: Thank you. All right, everyone. Well, Annie's new book is called Don't Let That Hold You Back. Yes and amen. It is available wherever books are sold, and for more information on Annie's podcast and her new TV show, just go to AnnieFDowns.com. Gordon, over to you.
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5: Folks, welcome back to the 700 Club for the CBN Newsbreak. More than 120 leaders signed a letter urging the Trump administration to spend $1.3 billion in global health funds before they expire at midnight tonight. The letter, organized by the consulting group 2030 Collaborate, includes Christians such as Trump evangelical advisor Sam Rodriguez. This is the last batch of funding for USAID since President Trump announced foreign aid cuts last year. Earlier, the government announced plans to send nearly $2 billion in funding to some Christian organizations. Well, more spiritual awakenings are spreading across America. Nearly 900 people chose to get baptized at Lake Point Church in Texas last Sunday. Senior pastor Josh Hoerten shared a post on social media on behalf of the church. He says there are few things more powerful than watching someone publicly say, "My life belongs to Jesus." It is not the first time Lake Point saw large responses. This past Easter, more than 2,000 people gave their lives to Christ. And last September, nearly 700 people were baptized. Ah, awesome. Always so encouraging to see those stories. You can always get the latest by going to CBN News, by going to our website at cbnnews.com. My friends Gordon and Ashley will be back with more of the 700 Club right after this.
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7: A miracle in our lives. That's what Zulima calls the open heart surgery that saved the life of her only child. And she wants to thank each one of you who made it possible.
29: When 4-year-old Jasmine was only a few weeks old, her mother noticed something terrifying. Every time her baby cried, she turned purple. Doctors soon discovered the reason: a serious heart defect.
30: The diagnosis was frightening. You could see her skin was purple. Then they examined her and told me she needed an operation to repair it.
29: Now at 4 years old, Jasmine is facing the fight of her life. And her mother, Zulima, who is a single parent, doesn't have the money to pay for open heart surgery.
30: The doctor said without an operation, her heart would grow very large. He said little by little, her heart will start to fail. And if she got sick, he said the infection could attack her heart and she might not make it. She is my only child, and I don't want to lose her.
29: Then, thanks to you, Operation Blessing paid for Jasmine to receive the open heart surgery she needed.
30: I spoke to the surgeon. He repaired a large hole in her heart and a damaged valve. Thank God everything turned out well. I'm very happy.
29: Now Jasmine has grown stronger and is in excellent health.
30: The best gift I could receive as a mother is my daughter's health. I thank the people who support Operation Blessing. I thank each one because this surgery has been a miracle in our lives.
7: 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This is our way of saying thank you. Thank you for wanting to be a blessing, and you are being generous with what God has given you. This is our latest teaching. It's called The Unseen Realm: Angels, Demons, and Spiritual Warfare. 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Give us a call, 1-800-700-7000. Gordon?
0: Well, up next, a blood clot traveled to his heart. This man coded twice and was without oxygen for 10 minutes. Still, that was just the beginning of his problems. See how a miracle after miracle after miracle led to his total healing. And then Ashley and I will be praying for you when we come back.
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7: It's important for us to know about the unseen realm because we need to know who we're fighting against. 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
0: Well, Scotty could have danced in the streets like David. He was alive after dying twice. That's why Scotty is called the Miracle Man.
3: I called him. He didn't answer, but I didn't think anything bad happened.
4: It had been a long couple of days for Rostine Wallace. She'd taken her husband, Scotty, who was having back pain, to the ER. And the next day got him settled in a room at UT Tyler Hospital for tests. Rostine went home to pack a bag and grab a little rest for what she thought might be another long day.
3: I texted him. He didn't answer my text. So I still didn't feel, like, worried. I just thought he was just out. But I just said, well, let me kind of pick up the pace, get his stuff ready, and get on up there to the hospital.
4: When she got there, another patient was in his bed.
3: And then that's when I kind of got worried. So I went to get one of the nurses. I said, what's going on?
4: The nurses told her Scotty had a blood clot that traveled to his heart, causing him to code twice. He'd been without oxygen for 8 minutes and was now in the ICU.
3: It was like somebody punched me and the stomach really hard. And when I walked up to him, he had so many machines on him and hooked up everywhere, and I've never seen him like that.
4: The news got worse. His doctors were concerned about sepsis, so Scotty needed emergency surgery.
3: It was a touch-and-go situation because they were still trying to dissolve the blood clots. That was still a concern. It was just so much. I'm like, oh, my God. Oh, my God. And I just start praying over him like this. I said, Father God, in the name of Jesus, if there is an infection, take it away, Lord. Take it away. And I told that doctor, I said, okay, if you guys think this is best, I'm going to trust the God in you. Do whatever you need to do. And he looked me in my eye and he said, yes, ma'am.
4: Rostine reached out to the friends and family for prayer. They were quick to respond.
3: They were in uniform and they were on the job, but they came immediately. It was an all-day-long thing, but I was really at peace.
4: The surgery was successful. However, Scotty's cardiac arrest had caused other problems. Low oxygen, kidney failure, and a bruised liver. He was on a ventilator and dialysis. Rostine set up a Caring Bridge page, and the loved ones continued to pray for his complete healing.
3: It was a faith walk because I didn't know what to expect, but I knew that God is faithful. And really, that's all I had to stand on.
4: 8 days later, Scotty came off the ventilator. Remarkably, he suffered no brain damage from the lack of oxygen.
3: That was a miracle from God. Once he really started coming to himself, I'm like, he's back.
4: Though he was steadily improving, his kidneys were still a concern. Scotty remembers a visit from one of his doctors.
2: And he just looked me straight in the eye and said, yeah, Mr. Wallace, you're going to be on dialysis the rest of your life. And I said, no. God's report says that by his stripes I'm healed. So I don't take that. I understand what you're saying, but I don't believe that and I don't receive that.
4: Once again, they prayed. Soon after, Scotty's numbers improved and they told him he could stop dialysis.
2: I would have liked to ran like David, probably danced in the streets, you know. That's what I was doing in my mind.
3: God was just doing miracles after miracles.
4: Then on February 26th, a little over a month after being admitted, Scotty was moved to rehab for therapy to strengthen his muscles and learn to walk again. Just over a week later, he was released to go home.
3: We drove into our neighborhood. It was so sweet. All our neighbors came out and it was raining and they was welcoming him home. He was crying. He was like, these are not tears, but they were tears. He cried. To get him home, it was great, but then still nervous because he had lost all this weight.
4: Once home, Scotty started gaining some weight and getting back to his old self. Grateful to start each day as he had for years, with prayer and the Word of God.
2: Take my feet out of the bed, and then I make my declaration. I say with my mouth, I hear it within my ears, it gets down into my spirit and it appears in my life. I think because I do that every day, it's like I'm building up a treasury, like a spiritual bank account. And when I needed to make a big withdrawal, like I had to do from passing away twice, I had enough in my spiritual bank account to come back. They call me the miracle man.
3: Prayer was the key to getting him to the point he is today because I seen it. I seen the power of prayer for him coding, still to have his brain functioning, just to get off dialysis, being able to eat again and walk on his own. The power of prayer works.
4: The Wallaces are back to their active life. Scotty serves as a volunteer chaplain, and they eagerly share their story whenever they have the chance.
2: The devil should have took me out when he had the chance, because now I'm on another whole level of compassion, empathy, and love for God and his people, all people.
3: God is the answer to whatever you're going through and facing. Be patient, be consistent in prayer, and don't give up, no matter what.
0: If you don't have faith after watching that story, I don't know what's going to get you there. What Scotty said is so key. When the doctor wants to deliver such a, it's just a life sentence. You're going to be on dialysis the rest of your life. I love what he said. I understand what you're saying, but I don't receive that. That's not going to become part of my mind. I'm going to believe God. Now, in Mark chapter 11, Jesus spelled out, how do you get a miracle? His disciples were wondering, you cursed a fig tree yesterday, and today it's dried up from the root. How in the world did that happen? And then he comes, well, you can move mountains. If you just have a little bit of faith, you can move mountains. You can say, you can speak it into being. You can say, be removed, and it'll happen. And here's the three keys. Number one, have faith in God. Now, so many people are saying, well, I've got a bargain with God, or God in some sovereign way doesn't really want to heal me, or it has to do with the sin I did long ago, or it has to do with the sin I did yesterday, or it has to do with the sin I did this morning. All your iniquities are forgiven by Him. He wants to do that. That's His will. In heaven, there's nobody sick. That's His will. We're supposed to pray that His will would be done on earth as it is in heaven. So have faith in God. Have faith that He wants to, that He loves you, that He's a perfect, loving Heavenly Father. He doesn't want any of His children to be sick in distress. He doesn't want any of that. So have faith in that. Second, don't doubt in your heart. So often when we come in prayer, we're actually expressing our doubts. Don't do that. Express the Word of God. Pray the Word of God. Believe in your heart and do not doubt. And then, the third, for believe that you have already received and you will have it. I encourage people to act your faith. If you believe you're healed, well, then do what you couldn't do before. Start moving that joint. Start getting up. Start acting like you're healed. When you believe that you have already received, then you have then you'll have it. To help you with that concept, when were your sins forgiven? On a cross, 2,000 years ago. Here's the amazing part of it. Before you even sinned. Isn't that, you know, Paul talks about while we were sinners, Christ died for us. He's already made the way possible. He did it 2,000 years ago. So when were you healed? Same time, same sacrifice. By His stripes, we are healed. That's a total healing. That is removing from sin, tearing the veil away so we can go boldly to the throne of grace. It's complete salvation, body, soul, and spirit. You can rely on it. You can trust it. You can believe it. Now, Ashley and I are going to pray for you. Let's stand on this wonderful word. He forgives all your iniquities. He heals all your diseases. If you're old like me, He renews your youth. I love that one. That's for me. That's a wonderful promise for me. Before we pray, we want to encourage you with some other testimonies that have come in from the prayer time on this show. Here's Connie on email, July 29th, the very last few minutes of the program. Ashley said she senses there's someone watching with a broken heart. It has felt dark for a while. God is healing your broken heart. I raise my hands, claim the word. The fears of darkness lifted off me. I've not felt that sadness and distress since.
7: Oh, praise God. This is Lisa by email. She said, I was watching the 700 Club today, and Gordon said a healing prayer, healing from head to toe. I'd been suffering from extreme heel and foot pain. The pain was to the point of needing to see a physician. I prayed with Gordon, not for myself, but for others needing healing. I walked into the kitchen and I noticed I didn't feel the extreme pain. I was healed today, and I wanted to thank Gordon and the 700 Club. Jesus is the living King and healer of all.
0: Let's pray. Lord, we lift everyone in the audience to You. We believe in You. We have faith in You, in Your unfailing Word. We have faith in the One that You sent. We have faith in Jesus. We receive His sacrifice. We receive it now. We believe in our heart. We do not doubt. We believe that it was already done for us 2,000 years ago. We receive that as a present reality. And we say out loud, I am healed in Jesus' name by the stripes of a risen Savior. I don't have to carry this disease or this infirmity or this pain any longer. Be gone from me now in Jesus' name. Ashley, God's given you something.
7: Yeah, I just believe someone is watching with severe carpal tunnel in your right hand. It's almost like you're about to have, or it's about to go into a stage of arthritis. But I just believe God is restoring movement to that right hand and wrist. You're going to be able to use your right hand again like you normally do. In Jesus' name, I believe also there's somebody else watching with heart rhythm abnormalities. And I believe God is healing that condition for you right now in Jesus' name.
0: There's someone, you had a severe blow to your right jaw, right at the ear, and for whatever reason, I think somehow baseball is involved. God is healing that. That pain just left you in Jesus' name. It's gone. It's never going to come back. You're completely healed now. There's someone else, you've had a traumatic brain injury and you're suffering with the after effects of it. God's healing you. He's healing your every neuron now. In Jesus' name, amen and amen. Ashley, did you have one more?
7: That's it.
0: All right. Okay. If you need prayer, call us. 1-800-700-7000. It's our honor, our privilege to pray with you. Here's a word from Luke. For with God, nothing will be impossible. God bless you. We'll see you again tomorrow.
6: There was no church that was telling these are the books you will have in the canon.
10: Who decided what books belong in the Bible?
6: We don't get a list until much later on.
10: Did Constantine create it?
11: Constantine said this is a genuine religion.
10: Did church leaders vote it into existence?
17: The Council of Nicaea had nothing to do with the makeup of the Bible.
10: What happened to the so-called lost gospels?
18: Some of this stuff is so new the ink hasn't dried yet.
10: Uncover the facts behind some of history's biggest misconceptions.
6: This reveals itself as rejected writing.
10: From ancient manuscripts and archaeological discoveries to the councils and believers who preserved scripture through persecution.
19: For everyone you kill, 10 more rise up to take his place.
10: Oracles of God, creating the canon, reveals the true story behind the holy scriptures that have stood the test of time. Coming October 5th.
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0: Hey there, welcome to Studio 5. Here's a quick look at this week's rundown. PJ Morton talks Saturday night, Sunday morning.
1: It's just a title that describes my life at this point. You must go
0: through. And his dad, Bishop Paul Morton, is honored for his legacy.
2: I'm just so happy, you know, just to see that God is still blessing, even at my age.
0: Plus, a first look at Conceivable.
3: I really felt called to tell a story that is authentic to faith experience.
0: PJ Morton is a producer, musician, singer, and songwriter. The multiple Grammy Award-winning solo artist is also a member of the popular band Maroon 5. His latest solo project is called Saturday Night, Sunday Morning. It's an album, a memoir, and a museum exhibit. I can sense your apprehension. Don't want to mention how far you've fallen. Saturday Night, Sunday Morning. It seems like that's not just the title of an album or memoir. That's your life.
1: Yeah, it kind of it's just a title that describes my life at this point. It started as an idea for a name for a documentary. Mm-hmm. That didn't happen. So I just put it to the side and then got offered a book deal. And mm-hmm. I said, well, that's a good title for my book. Still wasn't thinking of anything else. And then I started to think of what I wanted to do next musically. And I said, well, what about a double album with that same name? So it's the gift that keeps giving.
0: What we got. What do you remember most about life Saturday night going into having to be at church Sunday morning and yeah. balancing the two?
1: Well, for me, I guess it was where it really sticks out to me is like as a young musician, where I was playing for different groups, you know. And so no matter how late we were in the club, you know, I had to be at church Sunday morning playing for my dad. So that's really, you know, that's the core memory for me.
4: Here you go again, making a way for me.